0: That led to the damage. The DOJ alleges the Interior Department did not give prosecutors documents in a timely manner and withheld important information, arguing they wouldn't have sought an indictment in the first place if the Department of Interior was more forthcoming.
1: Fox's David Spahn. Hearn had pled not guilty earlier this month to one felony count of property destruction and has a trial date set for September. At a cabinet meeting at Camp David this morning, President Trump talked about the deal announced last night where Hamas would lay down their arms if Israel meets certain conditions.
2: President Trump touting this really as a major achievement. He also said it's one that simply would have been impossible to get done without the success the U.S. had already in the war against Iran.
3: It's a great breakthrough. Nobody thought that would be possible to disarm Hamas. That shows you how much success we're having with Iran.
2: Here in the region, we've gotten back into that rhythm of attacks, one side striking the other, the next night the other side striking. Multiple drone attacks targeting U.S. bases in Kuwait. No casualties reported.
1: Fox's Steve Harrigan in Tel Aviv. The Marine Corps says the pilot of an F-35B stealth fighter is expected to survive after ejecting from the jet shortly before it crashed near a Miramar air base in San Diego.
4: Photos circulating online appeared to show heavy smoke coming from near the base. Marine officials initially confirming emergency crews were responding to an aircraft mishap.
1: Fox's Christian Goodwin. 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
11: Tonight, expect patchy fog after 11 p.m. Otherwise, skies will be mostly clear and the low temperature will be around 57 degrees. There will be no wind to speak of. Tomorrow, expect mostly sunny skies with a high near 85. For Saturday night, it'll be mostly cloudy and a low around 61 degrees. And on Sunday, it'll be mostly cloudy with a high near 83. A south wind around 5 miles per hour will develop Sunday afternoon.
12: He's here. Now, broadcasting from the underground command post, deep in the bowels of a hidden bunker, somewhere under the brick and steel of a nondescript building, we've once again made contact with our leader, Mark Levin.
13: Hello, America. 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Our number, 877-381-3811. 877-381-3811. You know, let's take a step back. You saw what happened in Spain. The Moroccans, and maybe there are others too, out of North Africa, pouring into Spain. The estimates are 60,000 or more. Not just pouring into Spain, breaking into the stores, burning cars, rioting. Like they own the place, even worse, like they want to destroy the place. The president, I guess it is, of Spain is a radical socialist leftist. And when you look around Europe and in our country, it's the socialist leftist, the Marxist, the Democrat Party that creates these circumstances by opening borders. And in our case, not complying with immigration law. And so Democrats, leftist parties throughout the world, make this type of massive invasion possible. And keep something in mind. At the height of the Biden regime, we had 10,000 people coming into the country every single day illegally. 10,000! So in a week's time, we had 70,000, and in a month's time, of course, 250,000. At the height of the invasion. And the Democrats were perfectly happy. They were lying. They were laughing behind our backs. Oh, we can't do anything about it. We need comprehensive bipartisan immigration reform. Of course they didn't. Just enforce the law. They took down what wall Donald Trump had built. They violated existing immigration laws. Biden violated the Constitution. He has a responsibility to uphold the law, even if he doesn't agree with it. He has a responsibility to make sure our laws are faithfully executed. That's what it says. And he didn't. He did the opposite. He sabotaged our laws. They didn't care that unknown numbers of women were sold into sex slavery and pornography. They didn't care that they couldn't find 320,000 unaccompanied minors. It didn't matter to them. And I don't want to hear about how they care about the little guy. They don't care about anybody except their own power. Even today. They hate ICE. They want to defund ICE. The Democrats blocked the funding for ICE. Why? Because ICE is the single agency in our country under the DHS responsible for what? Finding and deporting illegal aliens. And illegal aliens are to be deported under our current existing federal immigration laws for having committed other crimes, of course. But just the fact of their presence here illegally. They are to be deported. And the Democrats say no. And so they came up a decade or two ago with this idea of sanctuary cities, sanctuary states. What does that even mean? That means that they have decided to immunize their own cities and states from federal immigration law. That for purposes of federal immigration laws, they have nullified our federal laws. That's the same mindset that brought us, as you know, the Confederacy. But they don't have the power. They don't have the authority. They don't have the power or the authority to do that. So the claim of sanctuary city status or sanctuary state status is utterly unlawful. It's without authority. And yet they do that to make it impossible for ICE, federal law enforcement, to get access to the information about where these people are. And in fact, these mayors and these governors have encouraged their private militia, these radical left-wing groups funded by billionaires and others, to obstruct, undermine, and interfere with the enforcement of our immigration laws and the deportation of illegal aliens. I mean, it's gotten so bad where the Democrats, they even attempt to stop the deportation of illegal aliens who have raped kids, who've done other forms of really serious crimes and offenses. But if you have false paperwork, you're to be deported. If you're here and you weren't permitted here, you're to be deported. And I can go on and on and on. Those are our immigration laws. Those are the requirements. But you wouldn't know it listening to the media and the Democrats. And so ICE has this incredibly difficult job because you have these blue cities and blue states claiming sanctuary status that doesn't even exist, calling out their well-funded and networked militia on the left, obstructing ICE, federal law enforcement, with the media supporting the Democrat Party militia and the illegal aliens, making it incredibly difficult to get this job done. And for the Democrats, they're hoping that they can wait it out. They plan on taking the Senate, the House, and then eventually the presidency. Now, you saw, again, what took place in Spain. So I want to ask you this. We have podcasters in this country who are lowlives, who are bigots and racists, like little Ada Fuentes, people like that. Or they pretend they're not, but they are. And we have podcasters who are not necessarily bigots or racists, but they're buffoons like Joe Rogan, pushing the Epstein files, the Epstein files, the Epstein files, and how Trump has disappointed us and the Republicans have obstructed and failed us. Let me ask you something, America. Does Spain and what you saw happening in Spain 24 hours ago or less, does that help explain why it's important to elect Republicans to make sure that Democrats don't win the midterm elections? Is that important to remember? Why we need to make sure that Donald Trump is not removed from office through some phony impeachment? What's more important to you? Seriously, chasing your tail on the Epstein files because Joe Rogan's a moron? Or ensuring the Democrats don't come into power? The misfit patriot on the internet, this guy is good. This guy's blue collar. He's in construction, and he is sharp as hell. I'm a big fan of his. I don't read guys every day. I can't follow people every day. But I'm just saying when I see it, I like it. And he made this very point. And he's right. You have podcasters and phony influencers who really don't influence anybody, but they wave around these shiny objects like Epstein, Epstein, Epstein. And if I dare to say, why are we wasting our time on that? Every criminal prosecution that should have taken place has or should still take place. But what are we chasing? Thomas Massie's nightmare? Joe Rogan's dreams? I must have said wet dreams, but we're not allowed to say that, are we, Mr. Producer? I don't think so. So no, no. Uh-oh. I mean, that's their problem. That's not reality. That's their problem. They think there's something hiding in there. What's hiding in there? They want to get Trump, you know. It's a cover-up. It's a cover-up. No, it's not. There's something about Trump in there. Biden's people would have released it a long time ago. But it's crucial that we win these elections. It's crucial, whether you like some of these candidates or not. Because otherwise, we're going to lose the country. What have I said? Revolution by immigration. It's the center of everything. They're trying to change the demographics of the country. They're trying to bring in people who are not assimilated into our culture. They're trying to bring in people who have no attachment to our our founding, the Declaration of the Constitution. And for these people, there's an appeal to Marxism and Islamism. There's certainly an attachment to their old culture and their old belief systems. And that's a problem. We'll be right back.
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0: Kennedy's favorite song. Did you know that? Have I ever mentioned that, Mr. Producer? I'm kidding, of course. I have no idea. So this guy, Hassan Puker, that is Piker, he was a birthright baby. So-called birthright. I don't even believe in that phrase. But birthright baby in the United States. Thank you, Supreme Court, for doing the unthinkable, constitutionalizing this nonsense, this idiocy that was not contemplated by the men who wrote the 1866 Civil Rights Act, 1868, 14th Amendment. Never. Not once. Nonetheless, here we are. So Piker was born in America, taken back to Turkey, where he was properly indoctrinated into radical jihadism, came back to America, where he now drives one of these, what does he drive, like a Porsche or something? Yeah, Porsche. Has a home worth millions. Likes to play the ladies, if you get my drift. And then he's out there preaching Maoism, Third Reichism. And with the 25th anniversary of 9/11 approaching, he said, we deserved it. He's on CNN yesterday, and maybe somebody can explain to me why the mainstream so-called media, which we know is left-wing, but nonetheless, why the old media keeps platforming this guy, whether it's CNN or the New York Times. It's really quite sick that they would take this evil poison and splash him everywhere. Really grotesque. Let's listen to this. Cut 8, Hat Tip MRC, Media Research Center. 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
1: Will you endorse the 2028 candidate if they are pro-Israel in a way that you don't like? If you ultimately are about defeating fascism in this country as you describe it, surely shouldn't you get on board with whoever the main candidate is?
2: Luckily, I don't think I will have to make that calculation at all, because there is 0% chance that whoever the elected Democrat is that wins the primary will be pro-Israel in any way, shape, or form. You'll see.
0: Now, this is a very sick, demented individual who should go back to Turkey. But no, he comes here to spread his filth. And yet, in this case, he's not wrong, is he? The Democrat Party is now the party of Jew hatred. It's the party of Israel hatred. It's the party of anti-Semitism. The way it was the party of black hatred, slavery, segregation, and Jim Crow. I'm quite serious. If you know Democrat Party history as I do, and I know it very well, I wrote a whole book on it. When you listen to people like Van Hollen, Democrat out of Maryland, this guy is among the worst Jew haters. You know, I'm always hoping one of these guys will sue me. You know that, Rich? Because I would counterclaim I'd own everything they have. I'd get into their emails. I'd get into their texts. I would depose them. I'd depose their wives, their family members. It would be an experience, and I'd be as transparent. I want to be as public as possible. It would be an experience that the world would get to see. That's why I talk about groups like CARE, this guy Puker, all of them. All of them. And I know a damn good lawyer, me. And I don't give up. I'm a Doberman. Once I got your pant leg in my mouth, I'm not letting go. But better yet, your ankle. So Hassan Puker. But the Democrat Party with the Van Hollens, with the Bernie Sanders types, with the Chris Murphy types, Elizabeth Warren, all those who ran to support Plattner in Maine, and his Nazi tattoo didn't change their minds at all. And in fact, Bernie Sanders has said, as John Fetterman has pointed out, that he would have done it all over again with Plattner, even though Plattner now is accused of rape. Accused of rape. He would have done it all over again with Bernie Sanders. Because he's an old, stupid, evil, useless Stalinist. That's why. May I say, I think I did. So I think Piker, unfortunately, is right about the Democrat Party. That there is no way in hell they will nominate somebody that supports Israel. Because now they support Hamas. Now they support Islamic Jihad. Now they support the Muslim Brotherhood. Now they support CARE. So they have succeeded in conquering one of our parties, the Democrat Party. They've succeeded. Now we have the woke right neo-fascists, isolationists. They are desperate to conquer the Republican Party. They have failed so far. Some of them are breaking off, like traitor Tucker Carlson. But some of them, and you'll see them online, some of them just are nasty bastards. They just are. They think we should surrender to Iran and their in the pursuit and achievement and development of nuclear weapons. And what would we do if they did? They don't care. They don't think it through. They don't. They hate Israel and the government of Israel and the Prime Minister of Israel every bit as much as this guy Piker. You hear it from Piers Morgan and Megyn Kelly and the rest of them. Oh, yeah, you do. I don't think they disagree with what I'm saying. I don't know how they could. They're free to have their position, but we're free to respond to it. I think it is true. But the Democrat Party is now the party, basically, of the enemy. And they're the party of Marxism and Islamism. They're the party. They're the party of Nick Fuentes. Nick Fuentes says he's going to vote Democrat. So Nick Fuentes is going to vote for wide open borders, illegal aliens, Islamists pouring into our country. Nick Fuentes. And he announced the other day he's part Italian, he's part Irish, and he's part Mexican. So he's a mongrel like the rest of us, Mr. Producer. It's hard to be a white supremacist when you're a mongrel like the rest of us. That is, when you have all kinds of ethnicities and so forth as part of your bloodline. It's kind of weird, don't you think? It's kind of weird. By the way, his ratings are down. Katarlson's ratings are down. Bannon's ratings are plummeting. I can go on and on with all these guys. All of them. I made a decision. I should probably announce it next week. Because I'm doing radio 5 days a week, 3 hours a day, and of course radio prep, and I try to do the very best I can. This isn't a side job for me. It's my main focus. And because I do Life, Liberty, and Levin on Saturday and Sundays, and that is a main focus, and I write my own monologues, and because I write my own books, and I'm writing one right now, I've decided I'm not doing any more podcasts. It was going great. It truly was. I was in negotiations with another company. I'm not going to get into it. But I've decided I don't have any time. I'll be right back. For nearly 3,000 years, Homer's epic poem, The Odyssey, has shaped the literary and moral imagination of the West. 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
10: Tonight, expect patchy fog after 11 p.m. Otherwise, skies will be mostly clear and the low temperature will be around 57 degrees. There will be no wind to speak of. Tomorrow, expect mostly sunny skies with a high near 85. For Saturday night, it'll be mostly cloudy and a low around 61 degrees. And on Sunday, it'll be mostly cloudy with a high near 83. A south wind around 5 miles per hour will develop Sunday afternoon.
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1: What you say, Mr. Producer?
2: Oh, yes. Yes, yes, yes. All right. Those are our friends, our dear friends. You know, the Hagee family. I've never met a more patriotic family. I've never met a family that is more committed to the Bible, their faith, and to God. I really haven't. I really haven't. These are fantastic people. They're just wonderful human beings. And they so care about our country, the people in our country. They so care about the Holy Land, the Jewish and Christian locations in the Holy Land. They so care about their fellow man. And I'm not overstating it. In fact, I'm understating it. I wish I had words I could better express what I'm trying to say. It's an incredible ministry. Cornerstone Church, San Antonio, Texas. My wife and I have been there. Just incredible. Now, Israel is our vital ally in the Middle East. 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Help make a difference now, folks, because you really will. See, one of the reasons somebody like a Hassan Piker, a jihadi Islamist, does not want somebody nominated for president of the Democrat Party that supports the state of Israel. Because, for the most part, if you support the state of Israel, you support the Judeo-Christian belief system. And he's an Islamist. When I've played these imams for you, one after another, after another, after another, they're so-called scholars and professors. They're trashing America. They're trashing Christians and Jews. They're trashing our very existence because they know we're tied at the hip. And so when they say the Democrat Party, no nominee should ever support the state of Israel, well, what's the state of Israel? That's the birth of Judaism. It's the birth of Christianity. It's our Holy Land. And that's what he means to say, but he won't say it. That's the point. That's where he's coming from, truth be told. Oh, yes. Truth be told, let's see here. Bear with me, America. I'm looking at something here. It's got my attention. One second, please. I'm looking. Let's see. No, I think we will go forward. Let's see here. Nope, I think we will go for it. Kamala Harris It's a name from the past, isn't it? She just bought an $8 million home in Malibu, Mr. Producer. $8 million home in Malibu. Now, normally I wouldn't care, right? I'm not your jealous top. I don't care if people buy an $80 million home in Malibu. It doesn't affect me. Doesn't affect me. Why do I give a damn? Seriously. But in her case, it's the hypocrisy. In her case, it's the hypocrisy, and that's why I think it's absolutely worthy of attention. $8 million home. Now, it's more than that, you see. PJ Media has the full story. It's more than that. Listen to this. Kamala Harris's new $8 million mansion is in a Snow White neighborhood. Snow White. She's the Democrat frontrunner still for the 2028 general election. She has a term of experience as the U.S. vice president. And unless you're lying to yourself, this complete mediocrity, are they right? PJ Media would never have achieved such dizzying heights without the benefit of her race and female plumbing. Who wrote this? Let's see. Athena Thorne. Nonetheless, we're told Kamala Harris is the true champion of the oppressed women, people of color, and the poor in the United States. In reality, she is a childless woman married to a white man, reportedly struck a woman in public. God knows what he was like in private. And she is far from poor. And now Harris and her husband have moved to a swanky neighborhood, which she is one of but a handful of black residents. Point Dume in Malibu, California, if that's how you pronounce it. It is situated entirely within Census Tract 8004.08, which is the Census Bureau's American Community Survey estimated were just 0.2% black. Not 2%, 0.2% black. Roughly 94% white as of 2019, noted the New York Post on Thursday. Now, again, I'm not really into all this, but she is, so it's worth noting. Harris and her husband, Doug Emhoff, closed on the estate over the winter. The house and her husband, entertainment lawyer Doug Emhoff, $8.1 million. It's a 4,000-square-foot, four-bedroom, six-bathroom house. Sits on three-quarters of a cliffside acre overlooking the ocean, oceanfront. Property includes a gated entry as well as a pool and a spa. Again, I don't have a problem with that. I'd like to own that house, wouldn't you, Rich? I'd love to have it if it weren't in California, given the taxes in Newsom. But again, I'm pointing it out because she's a hypocrite. Now, the mansion is equipped with ocean views, multiple wine fridges, a pool, parking for five vehicles, five, climate change, and the kind of privacy that only established, expertly cultivated, tall hedges can provide. Now, the enclave includes golf greens and a private beach accessible only by key-carrying, star-bellied residents. Harris's neighbors include actors like Sean Penn and Julia Roberts, and tech lords such as Mark Andreessen, Sergey Brin. I thought he left California. And Lauren Powell. Harris's choice of neighborhood may surprise longtime observers, given past comments she's made about the importance of living among black Americans, observes the New York Post. My opinion, perhaps most damning aspect of former President Barack Obama's legacy is what he didn't do. Half black and half white, and the first U.S. president considered black, I believe this writer's black, the man was historically and uniquely positioned to do so much good for race relations and for disadvantaged black Americans. Instead, he did the opposite. He race-pandered. He blamed white people. He hated on law enforcement, implying through words and policy that minorities should live in less safe, less stable, thus predictably less prosperous neighborhoods that white people live in. He invited Black Lives Matter organizations whose riots caused hundreds of billions in damages, destroy black neighborhoods, and whose rhetoric relentlessly eroded respect for law enforcement to the White House to compliment and honor them. In short, he abused the bully pulpit of the presidency to inflame and divide. He sure did that. He certainly did do that. In a better world, and she goes on. But in any event, I did the story really to point out that Kamala now has an $8.1 million dollar house with her slug of a husband. They're on the ocean. And again, that's fine by me. If somebody can afford it, buy it and so forth. But don't be a hypocrite. She's that and a lot more. A complete hypocrite. I'll be right back.
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0: Oh yeah. Oh yeah. Oh yeah. Oh yeah. And when you're out there, you know, ladies and gentlemen, last night after the show, I actually took out a lot of my gold and I looked at it. 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Oh, yeah. Oh, yeah. All right, let's get back here. So we have Kamala Harris and her husband, who apparently are very wealthy. Again, I don't hold it against them. They hold it against other people. Right? They're in the top one-tenth of 1%. And so if they're free to look at our wealth, we're free to look at their wealth. But on top of this, there she is pushing the destruction of our constitutional order. She's at the National Urban League Conference today. Cut 10. Go.
1: But I do mean we must be uncompromising. And we must allow for a real conversation about revisiting certain things. For example, and I know this is going to be controversial coming from me in particular, we need to revisit the Electoral College.
0: So basically, she wants to eliminate 38 states from having any influence in the federal government. That's what that means. That is what that means. Go ahead.
1: Revisit the point of expanding the court.
0: Now, what that means is they want to add four radical leftists like Jackson on the court. So it's more of a ideological Democrat Party Politburo. So they would destroy literally the independence of the Supreme Court. Now, this should sound like to you like the DSA, the Democratic Socialists of America. It's a Marxist agenda. It is a Democrat Party agenda, not just the DSA's agenda. So they want to alter our constitutional construct and the nature of our republic. Go ahead.
1: 13 justices, like we have 13 district courts.
0: What does that have to do with anything? 13 justices, like we have 13 district courts. One has nothing to do with the other. And what she means is, did she say 13 district courts, Mr. Producer? She means 13 circuit courts. We have over 700 district courts. Go ahead, moron.
1: We need to revisit, if they so want, statehood for Puerto Rico and D.C.
0: Puerto Rico and D.C. So we're supposed to give a city two senators statehood. A city that was created under the Constitution to be neutral and independent, we should give that two senators on land that was literally taken from Maryland. And so the proposal from conservatives has been, okay, then the two senators from Maryland will represent the District of Columbia. We'll fix that. One person, one, but no, no, no. We want our own two senators. And then Puerto Rico, a territory that can barely govern itself, quite frankly, two more Democrat senators. So they have figured out that's how we get four Democrat senators. So they're not concerned about the franchise in D.C. and the franchise in Puerto Rico. They want four more Democrats. So again, how is this any different than the Marxists, the DSA? It's not. Destroy the independence of the Supreme Court by packing it with ideologues. Destroy the voting system. Destroy it. So basically, the big cities and the big states represent, have representation and nobody else.

0: ending democracy when it is no such thing. It is a massive power grab by the Democrat Party and the radicals that will destroy our Constitution and our Republican small r form of government. Go ahead. That'll do it. But she's not saying anything that we haven't heard before. She's not saying anything that other senators haven't said before, other House members haven't said before. And I think it is a very important point to underscore that it's, in many ways, the same agenda as the Democratic Socialists of America, the Marxists. Now, their agenda goes even further. But the Democrats will eventually go there, just like they eventually went to supporting Hamas over Israel. They will go there. They don't have an American principle in their body. Again, from slavery and segregation, eugenics and Jim Crow. This is a very, very evil party. And it always has been. You know, it's not the party of liberation and civil liberties and all the rest. Take a look at it. The Civil Rights Act of 1964, the overwhelming majority of Republicans in the House and the Senate got that passed over the Democrats. The Civil Rights Act of 1965, often called the Voting Rights Act, same exact thing. How about the 1960 Civil Rights Act, introduced by Dwight Eisenhower? How about the 1957 Civil Rights Act, introduced by Dwight Eisenhower? How about the 13th, 14th, 15th Amendments? All Republican proposed amendments. All of them. I'll be right back.
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7: He says he's losing faith in negotiations. I'm Lee Silicera, Fox News. President Trump says Iran doesn't seem interested in talking, even as he says the U.S. is eliminating the threat.
8: They have no navy. It's been obliterated. Their air force has been obliterated. They have no planes. Their missiles have been largely, they have some left. They have some, but they have far fewer than they had 4 or 5 months ago.
7: Iran has fired drones at Kuwait, a country that hosts U.S. forces, and said it fired at oil tankers in the Strait of Hormuz. Meanwhile, the president rejects an intelligence assessment that Iranian hackers are targeting U.S. water systems.
9: An initial assessment from federal and state agencies says Iran could be behind coordinated cyber attacks on infrastructure targets in 7 states, including 30 community water systems in Minnesota. But at Camp David, President Trump disputed Iran is to blame.
8: I would blame it on Minnesota.

0: and the governor, the corrupt governor of Minnesota. They like to say, oh, it's Iran. Iran should be so lucky. Iran's got bigger problems than worrying about Minnesota.
1: The FBI warned states earlier this week of potential threats to internet-linked water and wastewater infrastructure, saying at least 7 states have reported incidents and some attacks have disrupted water operations.
2: Fox's Jared Halpern at the White House. Authorities in Pima County, Arizona have released 2 early ransom notes in the investigation of the disappearance of Nancy Guthrie in hopes someone will recognize the writing style. The 84-year-old mother of Today Show Savannah Guthrie was last seen 6 months ago. FIFA President Gianni Infantino is abandoning his plan to sell World Cup profits to private equity after receiving pushback from all corners of the soccer world. The decision came after a senior advisor who sat on the White House's panel resigned, and Asia's soccer body joined Europe and North America in opposing it. 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
9: Tonight, expect patchy fog after 11 p.m. Otherwise, skies will be mostly clear and the low temperature will be around 57 degrees. There will be no wind to speak of. Tomorrow, expect mostly sunny skies with a high near 85. For Saturday night, it'll be mostly cloudy and a low around 61 degrees. And on Sunday, it'll be mostly cloudy with a high near 83. A south wind around 5 miles per hour will develop Sunday afternoon.
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11: Hello, America. 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Our number, 877-381-3811. 877-381-3811. All right. Let's go through some of these people. Abdul El-Sayed and AOC. In an ad in Michigan, where we fully support our friend Mike Rogers. Let's listen to this. I haven't even heard this ad yet. Cut 16, go.
12: Dr. Abdul El-Sayed and I may come
11: from different... He's not a doctor. That's phony. Okay, he's not a doctor. He's no more a doctor than I'm a doctor, Mr. Producer. Do you play doctor at home, Mr. Producer? I hope not. No. Okay, so this guy's playing doctor. It's just so sick. All right, let's start over again, shall we? That's AOC, the squeaky voice, squeaky from type voice. Cut 16, go.
12: Dr. Abdul El-Sayed and I may come from different places, but we're forged from the same fight.
13: For money out of politics, money in your pocket, and Medicare.
11: You don't believe in money out of politics, bro? You don't believe in money out of politics? You don't believe in not taking money from billionaires? I love all these guys that have support from Qatar, and I'm not saying they have money from Qatar, but Qatar supports candidates like this because Qatar believes in the overthrow of America. But all the money that pours in here from these Middle East potentates, these inbreds in robes who happen to live on top of enormous amounts of oil and gas reserves, just dumb luck. What about money and power? Get money and politics. Money, but they don't care that Qatar is pouring money in this country. Hamas is pouring money. Saudi Arabia is pouring money. No. Communist China is pouring money. We just don't want money in politics, you know. And the Democrats seem to raise more money than anybody else. Have you noticed that? They got their billionaires. They got the Soros boys, you know, the father and the son. They got that guy in Peking, what are we supposed to call it today? We used to call it Peking, but you're not allowed to do that anymore. It's like Qatar. What's it called now, Mr. Producer? I forget. Qatar. No, excuse me, it's called Qatar. Or Kiev. No, excuse me, it's Kiev. Kiev. But nonetheless, I digress. Abdul El-Sayed and AOC, they don't want any money in politics, so swear off money. But they do raise money for politics, and mostly out of state. Plus, they want your money. They see Elon Musk, and they want his money. They see a billionaire, they want their money. They want everybody's money. Cut 16, go.
12: Oh, that's the part they can't stand. That's
11: Medicare for all. No, I can't stand that, actually. What are you going to do, put Fauci in charge of it? Oh, that'll be a good one. Medicare for all. Now, 47% of the people in the United States are already on some form of government-subsidized health care. Did you know that? But they want Medicare for all. And by the way, all means illegal aliens. That's right. Now, that won't break the system, will it? Medicare for all, including people who have never paid into it. Oh, that's kind of cool. That won't break the system, will it? Medicare for all. Now, where has that worked in any country? Government-run health care. Long lines, dirty hospitals. That's right. Long waits for life-saving treatment. You want a specialist? Good luck. What a disaster. What a disaster. Get somebody on the phone on the weekend? Forget it. You better make sure you have an emergency during the week, and it better be before 10 a.m. Excuse me, between 10 a.m. and 3 p.m. Rush hour in the morning and rush hour at night. That's right. We're talking the truth here. They just throw the Medicare for all. What do you know about health care? I'm a phony doctor. What do you know? I'm a former whatever I am. Sandy, they used to call me, you know, in Westchester. But now I pretend that I'm from the Bronx. Go ahead.
12: Millions to Barry Abdul and this movement.
13: For all, because wherever you live, however you pray, whoever you vote for, I'm going to fight for you.
12: And we only...
11: Oh, yeah. He's going to fight for us. For all of us. That's why billionaires are spending millions to bury Abdul in this movement for all. No. First of all, billionaires aren't spending millions. I wish they were. We want to defeat El Sayed because we don't want the enemy in the house. That's right. We don't want some guy who goes on Hassan Puker's show. Hassan Puker, who defends 9/11. Well, that's right. We don't want some candidate who's a puker going into the Senate. Nothing to do with billionaires and millionaires. Okay. Cut 17. One more. Let's go.
14: You know, when AIPAC watches this, come for me. See what happens. Come for me.
11: When AIPAC comes for this, watches this, come for me. AIPAC is not a person. It's an organization of private citizens, Americans, who believe in the relationship between America and Israel. Now, AIPAC is a political action committee, so it raises funds to promote people who support the relationship between America and Israel. Unlike Qatar, that pours $400 billion into our country to buy our businesses and control them, and to destroy our colleges and universities, and now to influence K through 12. Israel doesn't do that. And AIPAC isn't funded by Israel. It's not funded by foreigners. Just American citizens who are Jewish. And every ethnic group has a PAC of this sort. God knows the Arabs have it. God knows the Islamists have it. And they have billions and billions and billions more. That's right. But we're going to talk about AIPAC, because AIPAC is another word for what, Mr. Producer? Jew. Jew. AIPAC. The Jews. The neocons. The Jews. That's right. Now, I call Islamists Islamists and jihadis jihadis. I call them what they are. But see, they won't say it. I'm sure they say it at home. I'm sure they say it to one another. I'm sure it's not long when they'll say it out loud and in public. But right now it's AIPAC. Zionism. That's right. Neocons. But I don't mean the Jews. No, not the Jews. That's right. Start at the top, please. Cut 17. Go.
14: You know, when AIPAC watches this, come for me. See what happens. Come for me. Like, I know you keep coming,
11: what are
14: but
11: you,
14: like.
11: Moron. Come for me. Come for me. Come for me. Obviously, we want you to lose, clown. What do you mean, come for me, come for me, come for me? This guy's lost election after election, by the way. He's very wealthy. His wife, also an Islamist. They take no private health care. They take no government health care. All cash and checks, because they believe in Medicare for all, except her patients. That's what I mean. They're all hypocrites. They're all frauds and fools. Go ahead.
14: Like, literally, the least capable candidate in America, right? And then Chuck Schumer doubles down, and then AIPAC doubles down. And part of me is like, okay, look, if you think you can beat money out of politics, money in your pocket, Medicare for all, come.
11: Right. Money out of politics. The left runs with money in politics every damn time. Usually they outraise us, and you never hear a squeak. When they don't, then all they do is whine about money in politics, money. They're so obsessed with money, taking your money and redistributing your wealth. They are so obsessed with it. And they don't really believe in open campaigns unless they have more money than you do. That's right. I'll be right back.
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0: 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Right now it's pulled back, and many in Wall Street analysts are telling clients this is the window before gold pushes back towards new highs. Meanwhile, silver is on track for a sixth year of structural supply deficit, with solar, EVs, electronic, and industrial demand still pulling heavily on the market. 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
1: And why liberals hate this show. But listen anyway. They know they're probably wrong. Mark Levin is on the radio.

0: Michael Whatley is the Republican nominee running for the Senate in North Carolina against a very liberal former governor who's pretending he's not. How are you, sir?
1: I'm doing great. It is really good to be on with you, sir.
0: It's my pleasure. Tell us what's going on the ground in North Carolina. I know it's a tough fight. The guy's got a big name ID and he's got a ton of money. How's it going?
1: It's going extremely well. You know, we finished up our tour of all 100 counties a couple of weeks ago, and we've been, you know, from the mountains to the coast and everywhere in between. And what we consistently see is the people of North Carolina, whether they're in the mountains, whether they're at the coast, whether they're in the big cities or the rural areas, they want a fighter. They want somebody who's going to fight for them. They want somebody who's going to help their family succeed. They're going to make more. They're going to keep more. And they really want safe kids and communities. And when we have a conversation with them about Roy Cooper and what that guy did when he was serving as the worst governor in the history of North Carolina, they realize that's not the direction that they want to take this country in or that they want North Carolina to be going in.
0: Now, these former governors, especially when they're Democrats, they tend to raise a ton of money. Has he raised a ton of money to try and redefine who you are and redefine who he is?
1: Yeah, he has raised a ton of money, and that's okay. You know, you think about President Trump when he was running against Kamala Harris. She outraised us by about $1 billion. And it didn't matter because good policy is good politics, and she was a terrible communicator with a terrible message. We're seeing that with Roy Cooper right now. You know, that guy went up and he's been running wall-to-wall TV ads for over a month. He's going backwards in the polls. People don't want what he's selling. You know, he is just like the Democrat socialists, just like the liberals from California, Illinois, and New York. This guy is open borders, inflationary spending, and a woke, weak America.
0: And is that message being conveyed? Because I'm sure the media is against you.
1: Well, yeah, the media is always going to coddle, you know, a Democrat in North Carolina. There's absolutely no question about it. You know, we're holding press conferences across the state. We had one today in Burlington, North Carolina. Cooper's running from the basement. This is Joe Biden 2.0. He doesn't take questions from the press. He doesn't want to talk to them, but they do everything they can to kind of, you know, defend him. Whenever they do have a conversation, it's all, what's your favorite, you know, flavor of ice cream? And, you know, what do you think about, you know, the Carolina Hurricanes hockey team or things along those lines? We need to have a real conversation about what that guy did. Him raising taxes as a legislator and vetoing tax cuts as a governor. About him vetoing the Parents' Bill of Rights, about him vetoing legislation to keep boys out of girls' sports and men out of women's locker rooms, and about him releasing 4,200 hardened criminals out of North Carolina prisons because he didn't want them to get COVID. He's never going to get asked those questions by a very compliant press.
0: Will there be a time at which you'll be able to debate him? Because you're very knowledgeable, you're very good at that, and it seems to me the more the better.
1: You know, I certainly hope we're going to have a debate, and I would expect that the people around him would want to put him on a debate stage because, you know, as a 40-year career politician, that guy's been running for office since I was a senior in high school at Watauga High School in Western North Carolina, you know, that they feel like he could go out there and do it. But we don't have a date set, but I really do hope that we have that conversation. There's never been in North Carolina a bigger contrast between two Senate candidates than there is between me and Roy Cooper. And that guy who is fighting for the socialist agenda, you know, who is fighting every day against the interests of North Carolina. He's fighting for the values of California and New York and Illinois. He would have been a great governor in one of those states. But he ran so far to the left, especially in his second term here, that he's just run away from the middle in North Carolina and mainstream North Carolina.
0: How do your internal polls look, if you're able to relay at least generally some of the information?
1: Yeah, the last poll that we saw publicly down here in North Carolina was commissioned by a group called PPP, which is a Democratic firm. It has this as a 4-point race. And very interestingly, in the crosstabs, when you dig down into it, Roy Cooper's got 92% name recognition, and half the people that know him don't like him. And so for us to be down 4 points at this point, you know, we're almost at the margin of error. We're right there. And it just shows you how competitive this race is going to be. You know, when Tom Tillis won this seat the first time in 2014, he won it by 0.3 of a point, by about 50,000 votes. Ted Budd, our other senator right now, he got a very comfortable 50.5% of the vote. So there's no way North Carolina is not going to be a tight race. It's going to be a tough race, like you said, to open this conversation. But we're seeing it come into shape very well right now, and we know nationally this is going to be, you know, one of the most important races to watch.
0: It is. And one of the hardest things to do in these statewide races is to have the precincts manned, is the knock on the doors, to have an army of volunteers. How's that going?
1: It's fantastic. You know, the way that we won in North Carolina when I ran President Trump's campaign down here in 2020 and 2016 is by get out the vote and protect the ballot. And so we have a really good network through all 100 counties of North Carolina. We've got them all organized with the Republican Party. We know that we're going to have the volunteers out there. It's critical for us to be having those conversations. I tell everybody at every event that it comes down to a 5-minute conversation that you have with your friends and your family members and the people you go to church with, where you tell them how important this race is and how important it is for us to have a conservative champion as opposed to, you know, a liberal guy who's going to just vote with the woke mob.
0: Now, the president obviously endorsed you, and you've been a fantastic campaign manager and so forth at the RNC. So is the president going to campaign for you at some point in North Carolina? I assume he would.
1: Yeah, he's been down to North Carolina twice already, and I fully expect that he will be back here. And it's absolutely critical for us to have him on the ground. This is a state. It's a battleground state. It's one of the original, you know, 7 states that we fought in 2016 and 2020 and 2024 for him to be able to win. And it's the only one out of those 7 states that he carried all 3 times.
0: Mm-hmm. It's a big state. People don't realize North Carolina has become a very populous state. I think, I don't even know how many electoral college votes you have there, but it's not insignificant, is it?
1: 16 electoral college votes. We've got over 10 million people living here, about 7 million registered voters, and 100 counties. And we're making sure that we are talking to every community and every family across the state.
0: Mm-hmm. Well, I think I endorsed you last time, didn't I? I hope I did. I'll endorse you now if I didn't.
1: Well, I'm really grateful for that. I think your support means a lot to the people on the ground down here. It means a lot to me. You know, we really do have a contrast election here between somebody who is going to be a champion for liberal values or for North Carolina values.
0: Michael Whatley, if people want to help you, where do they go?
1: MichaelWhatley.com.
0: And we'll post that on all our social sites. And we're going to have you back for sure. Good luck, my friend. You'd be a great senator. God bless you.
1: Thank you so much, Mark.
0: MichaelWhatley.com. Help him out, folks. He would be a great senator. I'll be right back.
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13: Tonight, expect patchy fog after 11 p.m. Otherwise, skies will be mostly clear and the low temperature will be around 57 degrees. There will be no wind to speak of. Tomorrow, expect mostly sunny skies with a high near 85. For Saturday night, it'll be mostly cloudy and a low around 61 degrees. And on Sunday, it'll be mostly cloudy with a high near 83. A south wind around 5 miles per hour will develop Sunday afternoon.
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1: I cannot believe this week is over in 30 minutes. I cannot believe that August 1st is tomorrow. And I've got to believe you're going to watch Life, Liberty, and Levin tomorrow night, 8 p.m. Eastern. Set your DVR or whatever recording device you use. And Sunday, full hour with Governor DeSantis. He's a fascinating man. And I do think he's presidential material. At some point, I believe that strongly. I think he's the best governor we've had. Best governor I've ever seen in my lifetime, as a matter of fact. And people talk with their feet, and they have moved into this state like you can't believe. That is Florida. That's 8 p.m. Eastern time, Sunday. So I think you're going to want to watch both shows, at least record them, and we look forward to having you. As long as you like those shows, I'll keep doing them. You know, my wife says, and she really is smarter than I am. And she says, honey, you do a show on Saturday and Sunday. Why don't you peel back a little bit? Maybe just do a Sunday show. And I have flirted with that. But then I decided there's just too much at stake. And she agrees with me. She agrees with me. And so we just decided I'm not going to do the podcast. We're all revved up, ready to sign a deal with another major company. And then I said, no, we can't do this. I've got so much on my plate. These guys that come out with books, some of them write their books, some of them don't. I write every word. I research it all. And so that is a big undertaking. And so to add something else at this point probably didn't make sense anyway. I mean, I'm ubiquitous enough, aren't I? Some of these guys, I got to be on TV 7 days a week, twice a day, with a podcast and the radio, and I go, oh, you know what? Cool it. In a recent industry survey, and I'm going to keep telling you this because I'm very proud of our friends at Pure Talk. I'm proud of the fact that they help veterans. I'm proud of the fact that they were founded by a veteran. I'm proud of the fact that they're the David taking on three Goliaths, T-Mobile, Verizon, and AT&T. 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Simply dial #250 and say Mark Levin, and you're off to the races. That's it. #250, say Mark Levin, and let the customer, U.S. customer service team, make your switch easy. Yes, they're based in America. What? No, plain English. Again, dial #250, say Mark Levin, #250, say Mark Levin. Friday evening is the best time to do this. Jump in. You'll be glad you did, and you're going to wonder why you didn't, quite frankly. All right, let's take some calls, shall we? I think we can. Let us go to Gail in Melbourne, Pennsylvania, on the Mark Levin app. How are you, Gail?
2: Hi, Mark. You had posed a question about why are we hearing from legacy media all these awful Democrats and awful things that they're doing. Mm-hmm. Well, it's counterintuitive, but I believe that the Democrat conglomerate CEOs who are Marxists and PERMED want to use their Democrat cronies to actually raise taxes and put on more regulations, like regulatory capture, in order to put out their smaller media companies and innovators, put out competition. You know, I'm not against growth. I don't care if these companies are growth, but they're actually predatory capitalism, which is actually socialism.
1: You're right. All right, Gail, good point. Thank you very much for your call. Let us go to Robert, Santa Clara, California. The great KSFO. Robert, how are you?
3: Mark, thank you so much. You were mentioning Kamala Harris. Remember when she ran on the getting rid of the stepped up in basis, which Steve Forbes had an article when she was running, and it's about a 41% death tax, okay? It's Newsom wants to take that national. They all want to take it national. 51% or 50% death tax. That means your estate's done when grandma dies, when you die. And this is a confiscatory party. This is their main agenda, and this is the serious call, because DeSantis, like you said, wants to do the opposite. And the California people, the groupthink in Palo Alto or wherever they're thinking, they don't want anybody to keep anything. Generational wealth, Michelle Obama, they're all obsessed with this. It's capped off at one generation. If you're lucky, if everybody works together, you might be able to keep one thing.
1: And why should it, as a moral issue, be even on the table? When you're trying to pass your wealth on to your family, isn't that why you work so hard to begin with? Isn't that why you husband your resources? Isn't that why you create wealth in the first place, to take care of your family, your kids, your grandkids? So why shouldn't you be able to pass every damn dime on it to your family? Why should the government, even when you die, take money they already taxed and do what? Piss it away. Why is that even on the table, as far as I'm concerned?
3: It shouldn't be up for an election to for a town of 100 people to vote against 199, you yourself, to vote the shirt off your back or your property into their whatever, coffers, or into their having it.
1: They do it because more people do not have farms to pass on or businesses to pass on or money to pass on to that extent than don't. And so we've now reached a point, this is what they call populism, why I reject it completely. We've now reached a point that if a majority of the people want to take your money that you have earned and already paid taxes on, local, state, and federal, and pass it on to your children, that you're going to cough up 50%, 80%, 100% of it and give it to the government to redistribute it to bureaucrats and for the use of politicians to buy votes. I think it's one of the most immoral things, the immoral taxes that exist, the so-called death tax. Don't you?
3: I absolutely do. And it's 50% of the new appraised value if they have their way. That means your kid will have to go to a bank. If mom is 90 and you're 60, you'll have to. When are you going to work? You'll work 5 more years to pay off 50% of something that appreciated up to over $1 million? Well, who's the bank's going to loan you that money? This is where DeSantis is speaking the truth, and Steve Hilton out here in California wants to do this. The cap and trade, the gas taxes has the CPI way up, so you can't get affordability at the grocery store. Mondani wants to, Eric Adams, none of them could have, they couldn't even fund the government in New York before he tried to propose free daycare and free grocery stores. It doesn't exist. They don't like private anything. They want to nationalize everything, which is unaffordable. There's already, the tax base is already broke.
1: I mean, government-run grocery stores, it's like the least thing we need in this country. It's like, why do we need government-run grocery stores? Doesn't it make any sense?
3: Doesn't exist. It doesn't exist. Thank you, Mark.
1: All right. Thank you, my friend. Let's take another call. That was a great call. Christian in Allegan, Michigan. Mark Levin App. Go right ahead, please.
4: Oh, Mark, it's so good to talk to you. It's the first time I've ever been able to call you. I'm just a young person. I'm sad to hear that your Life, Liberty, and Levin is going away.
1: No. Life, Liberty, and Levin on Fox is staying. Liberty's Voice, the podcast, I've decided no. I'm not going to do that.
4: I understand exactly why you're doing that, but... I just wanted you to know that that encouraged me to start my own YouTube channel, because I already go above and beyond the average voter by flags on my truck, bumper stickers,
1: oh, cool,
4: all over it. I moved from the state of Indiana to Michigan to help fight the battle in Michigan, because Indiana's basically got it figured out. So I figured I'd move to Michigan to help the political world.
1: Mm-hmm. How old are you?
4: 26 years old.
1: Okay,
4: you're one of the people.
1: Go ahead. I'm sorry.
4: Get into politics. You and a cousin of mine are really the ones who kind of mentored me to really explore the Constitution more, and I've always been obsessed with the Constitution. And I consider you to be one of the founding fathers that traveled forward in time, if you ask me.
1: Wow, you're very, very kind. You know, I've always said to my family and friends, I think I've said on radio here, that I was born at the wrong time. Right, Mr. Producer? I should have been born back then. Would have loved to participate in the Constitutional Convention. But here I am. It's just as important, I suppose, to defend it against the Marxists and the Islamists and the rest of the reprobates out there trying to destroy our society and destroy our Constitution. So I guess we have a reason to be here, don't we, Christian?
4: Oh, yeah. But, yeah, my YouTube channel, I only have 51 subscribers, but I'm trying to grow it to help reach out to young people to get them out and voting, because we know how the midterms are always so low turnout. And so God spoke to me one day, and he told me you need to start a YouTube channel. And it's called The Voice of the Lord and Liberty. And so God spoke to me.
1: So what's the name of your program?
4: The Voice of the Lord and Liberty.
1: All right, my friend. Well, good luck to you. Good luck to you. We'll be right back.
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0: folks. In a world with increasingly turning against Israel, I'm proud to stand with Pastors John and Matt Hagee and Hagee Ministries. 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Or call this exclusive number, 855-694-9647. 855-694-9647. Okie dokie. Let's see here. Hold on. Yes. Oh, there they are. I had to bring up the call screen. Let's go to Bill, Fort Calhoun, Nebraska, iHeartRadio. How are you?
1: Hi, Mark. Thank you very much for the things that you share with us on an educational level every night.
0: Thank you, brother. I just wanted
1: to remind people. You're welcome. I just wanted to remind people that the Democrats, I call them chippers. They just chip away and chip away. And if you recall, Bill Clinton, he had that retroactive tax in the 90s on people who made over a certain amount of money.
0: In fact, Landmark Legal Foundation litigated against that, and we lost in the circuit court in D.C. Go right ahead.
1: Yeah, and now Mamdani is going to do the same thing with... And he doxed people who have substantial holdings and have to prove their residences and so forth. They just chip away. They never give up. We need you constantly to remind people of the dangers that we face with these people.
0: Well, first of all, you're very, very kind, and I thank you. And we will keep pressing ahead on this program. I've got several years left to do it. And thank you, brother, and all you great callers tonight. God bless you. Here we are, Ray Charles in America, every Friday in your honor. Here we go.

0: The week is officially over. The weekend begins right now. Please don't forget, folks, set your DVR and watch live if you can. Life, Liberty, and Levin tomorrow night, 8 p.m. Eastern on Fox. Sunday night, 8 p.m. Eastern on Fox. Two great shows, and I get very excited knowing that you're going to watch it. So please do. We salute our armed forces, police officers, firefighters, emergency personnel, our friends at ICE, and our truckers. And we salute the men and women in Ukraine, in Israel, in Iran. And you, the American people, thank God for you. Good night, Spritey and Griffey. Good night, Pepsi and Zelda and Smokey and Gigi. Good night, Indy. Good night, Patton and Rory. Good night, Marty and Barney. Good night, Dad and Mom. We're holding down the fort. We're fighting like hell. Good night, Leo. Good night, Joe. Good night, Bernie. Good night, Teddy. Good night, Lou. Good night, Eric. Good night, Tony. As the list goes on of great patriots we've lost, and I'm sure there's several in your family. Have a wonderful weekend. Relax. Enjoy the family. Watch Life, Liberty, and Levin tomorrow night. God bless and be well.
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4: Asking for help. I'm Lisa Lacerra, Fox News. Authorities in Arizona hoping for new leads in the disappearance of Nancy Guthrie.
5: The Pima County Sheriff's Office has released a copy of two ransom notes sent to a TV station. One, February 2nd, formally demanded $4 million in Bitcoin and is addressed to daughter Savannah. It said Nancy would be killed if payment was not received within 7 days. 4 days later, a note sent to the same TV station said in part, "We did not grasp the seriousness of Nancy's physical condition. We did not intend to hurt her. She is buried in nature now." It ends by saying, "We are truly sorry." The Sheriff's Department says they believe someone knows who wrote these letters based on the way they're written. They also say they still need public help identifying the man captured on video at Guthrie's home before she was taken.
4: Fox's Jessica Rosenthal. The Justice Department has moved to dismiss a criminal case against former Olympian David Hearn for damaging the reflecting pool near the Lincoln Memorial, saying evidence prosecutors recently received refuted the idea that the lining in the pool was vandalized. In a statement, Hearn's lawyer said the case against him should never have been brought. President Trump of defending a settlement deal with the IRS that has delayed a vote on his attorney general nominee.
6: President Trump says the Justice Department is correct that a $1.8 billion anti-weaponization fund created as part of a settlement with the IRS and Justice Department is dead.
7: But, you know, I wish it weren't, to be honest with you. I think people were horribly treated, horribly abused.
6: That settlement agreement is stalling a confirmation vote for

0: acting Attorney General Todd Blanche, a pair of Republicans, John Cornyn and Tom Tillis, are demanding written assurances from DOJ officials about the deal.
1: Fox's Jared Halpern at the White House. Cornyn lost his Senate primary to a Trump-backed challenger, while Tillis is not running for re-election. 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
1: Families of four teenagers who died by suicide are suing four social media companies they blame for causing harm that led to their deaths.
3: The Social Media Victims Law Center filed the suit on behalf of four families against Meta, TikTok, Snapchat, and YouTube, alleging the platforms are addictive and unsafe for children. The families of the teens, ages 13 to 18, from Texas, North Carolina, Minnesota, and Tennessee, say years of social media use contributed to addiction, severe sleep deprivation, depression, anxiety, and suicidal thoughts before their deaths. Google, which owns YouTube, says creating a safer experience for young people remains a top priority and offered its sympathies to the families as it reviews the lawsuit. Carmen Roberts, Fox News.
1: Meta, TikTok, and Snap did not immediately respond to the Associated Press request for comment. All four social media companies face numerous state and federal lawsuits over alleged harm to minors. Over a million Ram pickup trucks recalled over a seatbelt issue.
4: Stellantis is recalling 1.5 million Ram 1500 pickup trucks worldwide from the 2019 to 2026 model years that may have been built with seatbelt buckle anchors not properly anchored to second row driver's side or center row seat belts, which could seriously impact seatbelt performance in a crash. Stellantis saying it's aware of one potentially related injury tied to the recall, no fatalities. The defective seat belts will be fixed for free. Jeff Manasso, Fox News.
1: Oprah says she'll close her school for girls she set up in South Africa two decades ago. Winfrey's Charitable Foundation ran and funded the school since 2007, but it was always part of the agreement that the school near Johannesburg be ultimately handed over to the Provincial Education Department. I'm Lee Silasara. This is Fox News.
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8: A confirmed attack is taking place against the United States. Aliens from an unknown location have been reported in multiple states.
9: We are controlling transmission.
10: There is another world that awaits, far beyond what we can see and feel. A place that's anything but ordinary.

0: That's my breaking news sounder. I mean, this is as breaking gets on the program. We've been lucky as far as this stuff is concerned. This week and last, we've had some breaking news to share with you. Two major European airports faced disruptions after drone sightings on Monday. Copenhagen Airport shut down completely at about 8:30 at night. There were 2 to 3 large drones reported in its airspace that caused this. A large response from police. There were more than 35 flights diverted to nearby airports. Basically, all operations ceased. Danish fighter aircraft, helicopters, task force personnel all responded. But get this, surprise, surprise, we don't know where they came from. So how can we even say they are drones? And shortly after, Oslo Airport also reported drone activity, that's in air quotes. While police were alerted, operations there continued. Traffic was just routed to a single runway. And life went on. But this is not the first time that these, whatever they are, flying craft of some sort, have disrupted operations at airports. And to take it a step further, they have disrupted operations at military facilities by the dozens. And certainly there were reports of those, Wright-Patterson Air Force Base and others that I'm forgetting right now, which were part of the drone wave. Was started not quite a year ago. And we still don't have any answers about. So are these drones? Were these drones? Yeah, good luck finding out. It's kind of like what we know about the drones that were seen in late 2024 here in the U.S., which is absolutely nothing. Other than the Trump administration saying, look, these were ours and they were largely authorized by the FAA, but for what? Why were all of these massive car-shaped size objects throughout the, primarily the East Coast, but then they started popping up everywhere? And there probably was hysteria involved with some of these. But you look at videos and pictures and people were actually seeing these objects. And look, the government isn't denying that there was something there. They're just saying that most of them were FAA authorized. Well, what about the ones that weren't FAA authorized? Let's get some answers about those. And then let's dig deeper into what these craft of whatever origin were involved in or with. Drones or not drones, that is the question, and we may never know, friends, but it is the new flying saucer these days. Are these some sort of advanced technology, though? It is a good question. Certainly you can't rule it out. I mean, I've looked at the video. They don't appear to be demonstrating many more anomalous characteristics other than they're just, you know, flying near these airports. And who knows anything about sound, noise, anything like that. It didn't appear like they had any exhaust. I mean, I think we can see that from the video. Just Google it during the break. Or perhaps it's on social media if you're there. I'm sure there's somebody's posting about it. But who knows? And we may never know. But is this part of the advanced technology? I know it was on the other side of the world, but look, Congresswoman Ana Paulina Luna has flat out told us, we, as in Congress, we have been shown evidence of this. She even said so at the last UAP hearing.
1: In recent months, Congress has also been presented with evidence that points to technologies that, to our knowledge, are beyond our current capabilities.
0: So what are those technologies beyond our current capabilities? That is the question. And are these technologies in some of these UFO sightings? Are they involved in some of these UFO sightings? That is the question. I want to know what we have been shown, who we have been shown it by. I mean, as far as I know, this information has to be handed over to the U.S. government. If we're in, if somebody's in possession of something that belongs to the government, they took it from a crash site. Maybe came across it while they were a government contractor or something of the kind. That has to be returned. It's not yours to hold on to. So maybe it's something like that. Maybe somebody has come forward and handed over some of this technology beyond our current known capabilities. So remember, she's saying that, and she's saying that in the most recent UAP hearing. And let's not forget about Kona Blue. These are declassified Pentagon documents that reveal details of the proposed top secret program intended to reverse engineer alien technology from recovered UFOs. It was a multi-million dollar budget allotted to it. Who knows how serious that was? Certainly it would have had to have been approved, but it was outlined at least as what it might take. Also had some national security goals, including assessing potential threats and determining whether our adversaries, say China or Russia, have access to such technology. And although it was approved at higher levels, including by the Department of Homeland Security's top scientist, officials said it was ultimately scrapped because no alien technology was ever found. I guess they're ignoring the stuff in our own possession. A DHS later claimed it was never formally approved, and so it never came to be. But who knows? I mean, there have been countless programs that have investigated UFOs throughout the years, and they seemingly just change hands or evolve or morph into something else. But I think it's pretty clear that we've had a fascination with this going back to the late 40s and have probably ad nauseum been investigating it in some capacity, spending millions or perhaps now billions of dollars on trying to solve this mystery. But flat out, Arrow, the All Domain Anomaly Resolution Office, which is the Pentagon's UAP PR team, where they just like to pour cold water on everything, debunk some recent videos that have, like, you've got to be kidding me, right? Well, they have flat out on many occasions said there's no evidence of alien life or technology. Even though whistleblowers have come forward, David Grush and others, and presented them with claims. And now, you know, in the case of Grush, who's working with Representative Eric Burleson, maybe trying to push some of this information out from the inside. Look, the information is there. It's not a problem of the facts. It's just a problem with the facts getting out. Somewhere between the paranormal and the abnormal. I'm Jeremy Scott. Into the paranormal.
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0: You know, I say it's a problem not with the information, but it's a problem with it getting out there. People say, well, where's the evidence? Well, it's all under lock and key. And they say, Jeremy, you got to be kidding me. No, I'm not kidding you. Look at all of the credible testimony and evidence that we have collected that is purported to be out there. And then you come up with a logical counter conclusion, I guess, and we'll meet in the middle and we'll have a healthy debate. So email me if that's something that you would like to have on a future program. Look, I'll welcome anybody to come on this show. Look, just because you hear one person saying this doesn't mean there's not another person out there. And if you're that other person, we want to hear from you on the program. You have a place here. So even if you don't think like everybody else and it's going to be off the wall or it's going to be wacky or it may not jive, it may upset a few people, well, we're doing our job because that is called engaging the mind, which is healthy. It's when the mind stops being engaged that we go downhill. As I've mentioned, lawmakers are heavily involved in this UFO disclosure process. And as this goes along, I think more of them are becoming skeptical of the claims that their own country is telling them. Because, I mean, there's lock and key over this stuff. It's not just like, well, I'm the president of the United States, and if this information exists, I can just release it. And it's the same if you're a member of Congress. I mean, you have to have a need to know. There's things called, SCIF. If you don't have the clearance, if you don't have the credentials, you are not privy to this. And for all intents and purposes, none of this exists actually as an official, you know, government activity. It's like pseudo-government, like black ops, black budget type of stuff. And you heard those sentiments echoed in the most recent UAP hearing. Moskowitz, in fact, and Burchett have downright accused the government of lying and covering up what they know about UFO and extraterrestrial technology. And it wasn't the first time either.
1: I don't really know what is true. I don't know on this subject. But I do know when we're being lied to. And we are definitely being lied to. There's just no doubt about that.
2: The government has something, and they need to turn it over to us. We pay their dadgum salary, you pay our salary, and you ought to get more out of us than you do. And that's what disgusts me about this whole thing. I think they're just trying to run the clock out on us, really. They'll poke us a little, and they'll make jokes to us and try to pull us off the target, but I think we know where we're at. And that's why they're firing at us, because we are over the target.
0: Absolutely frustrated, disgusted, as he would say, with the process. Tim Burchett, he's been involved with this for the last couple of years, and he's seen it. In fact, he alludes to something. Yeah, look, it's being treated like this because we're so close to this getting out, and they want us to just die. I mean, that's the honest truth, and I've said it before, and I'll say it again, and others will back me up. Look, it's a cycle. It's like the hamster wheel, and it keeps going, or the Energizer Bunny, and it keeps going and going. You know what I'm saying? We're kicking the can or the ball down the road further. We're not really getting anywhere. We're not scoring any goals or any touchdowns. We're just keeping the information so far away from the general public that nobody besides those who are interested in this fringe subject would believe. And so in that case, they have done a very, very good job of keeping this under lock and key. Representative Luna, who we heard from earlier, I mean, she's gone as far as Moskowitz and Burchett and others, has talked much about transparency and how we have been kept in the dark. I mean, that's why she is being tasked with the declassification of federal secrets. But I got to just say here, for God's sake, in these future hearings, let's take care of these witnesses. I mean, at the very minimum, especially those who are on hard times. I mean, it was very painful to hear the story of Dylan Borland, who says he was running out of employment checks. He had just a few weeks left, and he's been retaliated, he's been blackballed, he's been red flagged, whatever you want to call it, in every possible way that, with all of his knowledge, he cannot get a job, certainly not one with the government. He cannot continue to serve his country, who he fought for, a former service member. And when we're hearing that certain members, key players in these proceedings, can't make it to Washington because they're being asked to pay for it on their own dime, is frustrating. I mean, these people have already served their country. It should not be on their dime for them to tell us what they already know and what we already know, which is that the UFO and alien reality exists to some capacity, and the government is hiding this and has been hiding this for decades. And they want people to spend thousands of dollars of their own to come and tell Congress what they know, only for the government to tell us right back, you are all wrong. This doesn't exist. I mean, here's our official reports. It's based on a year and a half of research, mind you, but don't pay attention to that. We put all of our heart and soul into this and a lot of money, but we have nothing to show for it. We need more people like tonight's guest coming forward, especially when they have the credentials. But I must say, if individuals who are coming forward are continuing to get beat up online, or others who are thinking about coming forward are seeing how their fellow servicemen and women are being treated for coming forward with this information, they may think twice about doing so. They may not come forward at all. And then in that case, it goes back to what Burchett has said, and what I have said previously on this program, is that so much of this information never gets out because individuals are intimidated to the point where they don't feel comfortable, safe about revealing this information, and so it literally dies with them. Maybe they tell somebody in their final days, maybe they're believed, maybe they're not. I mean, if somebody's going through dementia and they tell you a UFO story, are you likely to believe them? If they told it to you 40 years earlier, would you be more likely to believe them when they were of more sane mind? So this is a process, and the players behind it know it very, very well. But if people keep getting beat up online for coming forward, we're not going to have anybody come forward, and that is not going to get us to disclosure. So if you're bullying people online who are coming forward with this information, or you know somebody who is, stop it or tell them to stop it. For the love of God. Tonight, an amazing story from somebody on the inside who has knowledge of alien technology that the U.S. government is in possession of. Maybe too hard to believe. But you'll hear it tonight, Into the Paranormal. I'm Jeremy Scott.

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1: Absorbable curcumin products on the market. Hi, I'm Dr. Mitch. Since most chronic diseases have inflammation, our optimized curcumin seems to be a perfect addition to any nutritional program. 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The Mayo Clinic found that curcumin can decrease swelling and inflammation, has antioxidant properties, and research suggests that curcumin can prevent cancer, or at least slow the spread of cancer, and in many instances make chemotherapy more effective. It protects our healthy cells even from radiation. 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
12: Paranormal News, I'm George Henry. Not just one, but two comets could be visible next month. Comets Lemon and Swan were both discovered earlier this year and are said to make their closest approaches to Earth during the third week of October. Lemon was discovered by the University of Arizona's Mount Lemon survey in January. Astronomers say it will come within about 55 million miles of us. If so, that means it could become visible through binoculars, small telescopes, and possibly with the naked eye under dark skies. Swan was first spotted just weeks ago by an amateur astronomer using data from NASA's SOHO spacecraft. It will come within about 25 million miles of us, but you'll most likely not be able to see it with the naked eye. Hear Paranormal News every hour on Into the Paranormal.

0: So is our government in possession of alien technology? That is the question that we're going to ponder tonight. Seems that Congress has been handed some sort of evidence of alien technology, technology beyond our current capabilities, as Representative Ana Paulina Luna has put it. We are so honored to bring on to the program somebody who has served his country and has quite a story to tell, I must say, and I'm so excited that he's coming on the program tonight to tell it. Dr. Gregory Rogers is a retired U.S. Air Force major with a decorated military career in which he achieved multiple service awards. He has served as senior flight surgeon for NASA and the Air Force under the Department of Defense, including 31 NASA shuttle launches. He's also the former chief of aerospace medicine for the 45th Space Wing and is retired now from the Defense Health Agency, which brings us to his book, We Got It From Them, How Humanity Received ET Technology. And here he is to tell the story that he has waited 33 years to do so. Dr. Gregory Rogers, so good to have you on the program.
1: Glad to be here.
0: Thank you. So why now? I mean, it's an interesting time. There's a lot going on. It seems like the UFO, the disclosure, the ET technology is a hot subject these days, not only in Congress, but on the internet, on YouTube, pretty much everywhere. And you waited many, many years to tell this story. Is that because at some point you feared like there could be some sort of professional retaliation or consequences of you doing so previous to this point in time?
1: Well, at the time that I had the experience, it was 1992, and I was working with the space program, working with the space shuttle program, working with astronauts and all kinds of highly technical people. And at that time, it was not a wise decision to stand up in front of the Air Force or NASA and say, hey, I just saw a flying saucer. So, sure. Even though, I had that experience at that time, I decided, you know, I'm not telling anybody about this. It was 15 years before I even told my wife about it. But then in, starting in 2017, when they release the videos from the F-18 Super Hornets as they were tracking down, UAPs, and that got official clearance. And then, there started to be hearings before Congress, and the members of Congress were saying, we want people to come forward and tell their stories. I thought, you know, I will do that, but I'm not going to do it until I retire from the Department of Defense. So I retired from the Defense Health Agency on April 30th, and on May 4th, I told my story for the first time. It gained a lot of traction. Within 4 days, I was in an article on Newsweek. The New York Post was covering me. It went all over the world. And since that time, I've been on probably 30 or 35 podcasts and radio shows. So it has gained a great deal of attention because of that. About a month after everything started and people were so interested in my story, I said, well, okay, I'll just write a book about UAPs. But I also included conventional stories from my own military history. So at the end of each section of the book, where I was discussing UAPs, the history of UAPs, how they function and all of that, I also added a personal story of something that happened to me in the military. I told a lot of people these stories, and they said, you know, one of these days you got to write this down. So I decided while I'm writing a UAP story, I'm going to tell some of these other stories as well. So the book is out and is apparently receiving very favorable reviews, and hopefully we're going to sell a bunch of it.
0: Is it true that other publishers had declined to publish the book because of its sensitive nature?
1: Well, it's a little more complicated than that. Oh. Back in 1993, I was working with the space shuttle and NASA as an attachment from the United States Air Force. And one of the things that we were continuously complaining about was some of the errors that were being made from a safety issue. And so one of the things that had me very concerned, and I complained about it every single year I was there, was that the space shuttle crews were being launched with no repair kits to their thermal protection system. And yet every single mission was having damage to their thermal protection system. So I was convinced that one of these days we're going to have a little bit more damage, and with no repair kit, NASA's going to send them back to Earth, and when they go through entry, we are going to lose a crew. And so I wrote a space shuttle novel called Impact that emphasized the fact that if a crew was damaged, spacecraft was damaged on orbit, they have no repair kit. So to emphasize this in my book, I had the Air Force launch a repair kit up to them so that they could rendezvous with it, make their repairs, and then return home in relative safety. So I was basically telling them, you've got to send up a repair kit or we're going to lose a crew. Now, I had book signings with Buzz Aldrin and Jim Lovell Jr., the commander of Apollo 13, Bob Coe, who is another astronaut, Owen K. Gary, a whole bunch of different astronauts. And so there were people in the system who knew what I had written. In fact, one day, a member of the LOEC, which is loss of orbiter entry capability, talked to me at Johnson Space Center, and he said, I've got to tell you, Major Rogers, your story is our worst nightmare.
0: All right, we'll continue with that story with Dr. Gregory Rogers tonight, former flight surgeon for NASA and the Air Force. I'm Jeremy Scott, somewhere between the paranormal and the end.
2: 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Hi, I'm Dr. Mitch. Since most chronic diseases have inflammation, our optimized curcumin seems to be a perfect addition to any nutritional program. It makes sense to me that preventing or reducing inflammation is a key component to our overall health. The Mayo Clinic found that curcumin can decrease swelling and inflammation, has antioxidant properties, and research suggests that curcumin can prevent cancer, or at least slow the spread of cancer, and in many instances make chemotherapy more effective. It protects our healthy cells even from radiation. TotalWellness.com, where we help you to look good, feel good, and enjoy total wellness.
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4: Okay.
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3: Nice job.
4: Thanks.

0: Dr. Gregory Rogers tonight on the program, author of the book, We Got It From Them, How Humanity Received ET Technology, former NASA Air Force senior flight surgeon, retired U.S. Air Force major. But you had become their worst nightmare, as you were telling us, because you were bringing this serious flight safety issue forward. Please continue.
1: Yes, the member of the LOEC, Loss of Orbiter Entry Capabilities, he told me, if we lose another crew, it's probably because of what you are warning about in our in your story. Well, Impact was published in 1995, got a lot of interest, sold books across the nation. But the book was published in 1995 and warned, you've got to send up a repair kit. Well, as everyone knows, in 2003, we launched Columbia. It had damage to the thermal protection system. There was a hole in the leading edge of the left wing through the reinforced carbon-carbon. Because there was no repair kit, NASA didn't even bother taking images of the leading edge because there was nothing they could do anyway. So they told the crew, everything looked fine. We've been through this before. Everything should go well. And then as they went through the entry process, the hole at the leading edge of the left wing allowed the blast furnace temperatures to burn right through the left wing, and then we lost the orbiter and crew, even though 8 years earlier I had told them, send up a repair kit. If there's damage to the thermal protection system, we can repair it. But 8 years later, the NASA managers had decided not to send up a repair kit, and we lost that crew. Now then, in the subsequent missions, they did send up repair kits. They could have done it before, but they waited until they had killed a crew.
0: Why? Was it expensive or what?
1: Well, every ounce on the space shuttle is valuable. So if you had put a repair kit on, you would have to take some sort of experimental project off. And they felt like they wanted to get the maximum bang for their buck, so they wanted to load up experiments. To take off an experiment to put on a repair kit was just deemed to be not a significant risk, so we won't do it. And they didn't do it until they lost the Columbia and crew. So this was actually my first story. Well, after I started telling the story about me seeing the flying saucer in 1992, I went out to contact in the desert in California. Is a big UFO UAP conference. And so not only was I telling people about the flying saucer I saw, but also the fact that I had warned NASA not to kill the crew, and they did it anyway. Well, when I got back from contact in the desert, 10 days later, the company that was publishing my book, Impact, sent me a message that we are no longer interested in your book. We do not want to publish it. We do not want to print it. We do not want to distribute it. All rights are reserved to you. Have a good day. So in 10 days after I had told all these people at Contact in the Desert about what I had warned in 1995, the book died. So at that time, I started to write my UAP book, We Got It From Them. But the same publisher said, you know, I'll go ahead and publish Impact as well. So it's not been released yet. But Unex Media is not not only publishing my UAP book, they're also going to reissue Impact so that people can read it. Now, it is more widely known that I warned NASA, don't kill a crew, yet they still did.
0: So you've faced a little bit of controversy in getting this book out, but again, Unex Media is the ones that are publishing that, so kudos to them, and also the International UFO Bureau, who I understand, was that your first interview?
1: Well, I actually joined the International UFO Bureau, and did so because of my background with the Air Force and NASA. And when I joined, I became a board member. But the thing is, I knew the story I was going to tell, but no one else did. So even the members of the bureau did not know what I was going to say when I retired. I retired on the 30th of April and told my story for the first time on the 4th and 5th of May, and it's just blossomed from there. One thing that immediately started was that I started having all kinds of strange things happening. When I sent my manuscript to Margie K at UNX, she contacted me a couple weeks later and said, Greg, you're going to need to send me another copy of your manuscript. Something has happened, and your file was deleted from my computer. Everything else is fine, but your file was deleted, so I need another copy of your manuscript. So I said, okay, no problem. I'll just go on my computer and send you the same copy of the manuscript that I sent you before. When I went on my computer, my copy of the manuscript had also been deleted from my computer. Now, it had happened. Oh, yeah, more than a little strange. Well, I had put my manuscript on 5 different thumb drives that I kept in 5 different locations just in case anything would happen. So fortunately, I loaded my thumb drive, gave it to her. Now, then she was wanting to publish it initially on the 22nd of September, which just passed. But because of the mysterious nature of the manuscript disappearing from her computer and my computer on the same day, she decided not to wait. So she went ahead and published. We got it from them on the 21st of August because she was concerned about what else somebody might do to try to keep that book from being published.
0: So what is so sensitive that you discuss that would draw this attention, you think?
1: Well, it's a combination of what I saw, what I have seen, and other things that I know that I have not spoken of. Okay. You know, being the chief of aerospace medicine at Cape Canaveral, I dealt with all kinds of stuff beyond the space shuttle, even with unmanned satellites, deep space missions and everything. In fact, the day of the event where I saw the flying saucer for the one and only time, I was actually inside one of the Air Force buildings doing an inspection on some of the processes we were using to prepare satellites to be launched into space. And that was when I saw the flying saucer. And so there's elements of what I saw on the flying saucer that I have not revealed and actually do not intend to reveal because of the technical nature of it.
0: Okay, so having said that, there are still some things that you won't discuss, but we'll wade through this. We have a full hour to do so. We're talking with Dr. Gregory Rogers, and so honored to have him on the program. After more than 30 years, coming forward to tell his story, which will unravel in the next hour of the program. retired U.S. Air Force major, NASA-certified flight surgeon, former chief of aerospace medicine for the 45th Space Wing, and author of We Got It From Them, How Humanity Received E.T. Technology. I'm Jeremy Scott, somewhere between the paranormal and the out. Stick with us.

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6: A plan for peace. I'm Lisa Lucera, Fox News. President Trump says Hamas is on board with his plan to disarm if Israel ends strikes in Gaza.
7: President Trump says he's doing something long considered impossible, disarming Hamas, forging a stable peace, and beginning a withdrawal of Israeli forces.
8: Most people said that would be a deal that would be undoable. It's a very complex situation over there. The people are very complex and difficult. If you go 4 months ago, 5 months ago, a deal like that would have been impossible.
7: The president acknowledged there will be ups and downs in what is expected to be weeks of intense negotiations to decide what weapons will be turned over to whom and which nations will be on the ground to enforce the peace.
6: Fox's Steve Harrigan in Tel Aviv. Israel has not officially commented on the deal, but has said it was skeptical that Hamas would give up their weapons. The president said the peace plan would not have happened without a weakened Iran, and said again that he is considering another round of strikes in Iran. The Pima County, Arizona Sheriff's Office releasing ransom notes connected with the disappearance of Nancy Guthrie, the mother of Today Show host Savannah Guthrie.
9: The first note was sent to a local news station in Tucson, Arizona. It was addressed to Savannah herself, and it read in part, "Hello, Savannah. We have your mother, Nancy. She is safe, but scared. She will be held for a ransom, and once payment is received, she will be released unharmed. We will be holding her for a maximum of 7 days. You will need to send Bitcoin in the amount of $4 million before 5 p.m. on Thursday the 5th. If payment is not received by the last deadline on Monday the 9th at 5 p.m., she will be killed."
6: Fox's Kevin Cork. Today marks 6 months since the last time Nancy Guthrie was seen. The Justice Department moves to drop its case against a former Olympian charged with damaging the reflecting pool near the Lincoln Memorial. 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
1: Maine Senator Susan Collins, who's facing a tough re-election campaign, says all ICE agents will soon be equipped with body cameras.
2: Senator Susan Collins says she met with the acting ICE director, David Venturella, who told her all ICE agents will have body-worn cameras by the end of August. After ICE killed a 25-year-old Colombian man while in his vehicle in Maine, Venturella confirmed no vehicle stops would take place unless at least one agent was wearing a body camera at the time. Collins says the money to equip all ICE agents with cameras will come from the $20 million she helped get the agency as head of the Senate Appropriations Committee. Polling in Maine this year has revealed increasing disapproval of ICE as Collins faces more scrutiny for her support of the agency ahead of midterms. Jessica Rosenthal, Fox News.
1: Soccer's governing body does an about-face concerning a controversial plan to sell equity in the game.
3: FIFA has called off plans to privatize part of its business, including the World Cup, following a near revolt from the geographic agencies which run soccer around the world. In a statement released Friday night, FIFA President Gianni Infantino is quoted as saying, "It's become clear that the project has created divisions of a nature that, regardless of the level of support, are no longer in the interests of the objective set out in the first place." UEFA, which runs European soccer, has threatened to boycott all FIFA events in CONCACAF, which runs North America, Central America, and the Caribbean, also rejected the idea. The private equity was to have come from a fund run by Joshua Kushner, who's the brother of President Trump's son-in-law, Jared Kushner. Kevin Uretsky, Fox News.
1: Tony Romo's been placed on leave from his role as the lead analyst on CBS's NFL coverage until further notice after his arrest last week on suspicion of operating a vehicle while under the influence. Romo was arrested last weekend after he was stopped while driving on a Wisconsin highway. I'm Lisa Lucera. This is Fox News.
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0: reality and the unknown. You're riding into the paranormal.
1: Sometimes you see a little bit too much, maybe things you shouldn't or you're not supposed to see. That's the story of our guest tonight, who's coming forward after retiring from a career as a former NASA and Air Force senior flight surgeon and a retired U.S. Air Force major. His name, Dr. Gregory Rogers. He's written a book now that does sound like there were several efforts made in which to suppress this information and to silence him, but it's now out. And also the novel which led to some of this treatment, where he was warning of the flight safety risks that a NASA crew could face and eventually did endure, which caused it all. That's called Impact, and so both of those are published by Unex Media. But let's go to the day you saw the flying saucer, Dr. Rogers, because we were talking about that at the end of the last hour. You were doing other work that had to do with, what, NASA satellites, and somebody said something along the lines of, hey, come look at this, right?
2: Yes. I had gone to inspect several sites Cape Canaveral Air Force Station. Even though the Air Force owned the entire station, we had contractors who would perform certain duties. Now, people who know are going to know who this is when I say it. But the primary contractor that I dealt with for medical and inspection purposes was EG&G. They're a well-known government contractor to the Department of Defense. And so on this day, I'd made an appointment with an EG&G escort, and he was going to show me three places where there were some new aspects of preparation. So he was going to let me see what they were so I would be familiar with it. I went to the first and second building, and everything seemed totally normal. I went to the third building, and I had to go into a clean room area, so I had to put a cap on my head, a lab coat on, and gloves on, and then these non-electrostatic booties before I could go into the clean room. So I went in, saw the new processes. I said, okay, that looks great. And so my escort and I left the clean room. And when we went into the intermediate room, that was where I had to take my little cap off, take off my lab coat, my gloves, and my electrostatic booties. Well, because this was the last place we were going, my escort did this faster than I did, because he did it all the time. And so just as I was finishing doffing the equipment that I'd worn, he said, okay, Doc, see you later, and boom, off he went. So maybe 1 minute later, I got through, hung up my stuff, and exited through these double doors. As I did so, I was alone, and there was a major who was standing over to my right next to this small little office area. And as I went by, he smiled and waved to me and came up to me and said, hey, Doc, I've got something to show you. And I said, okay, well, what is it? And he said, I've got something even you have never seen. Now, the reason I think he said that was most areas on Cape Canaveral were compartmentalized security. So if you worked in these three buildings, the only place you could go on Cape Canaveral was those three buildings. But then there were lots of other buildings. Well, because I had to oversee so much of what was going on, I could actually go to about 80% of the buildings. There were still some buildings that were too classified for me to even go in. But I went to probably 80% of the various buildings on Cape Canaveral. And so I had badges for each security area. So as I was walking along, I had this little necklace with all of these security badges on. So he said, "I've got something to show you. Come here." So I didn't know what was going on. So I stepped into the small little office that was there. The office was not very deep, but it was wide enough for four separate computer console regions. So he went over to, I believe it was the third computer setup, and he sat down, and as he was talking to me, I was just standing there wondering, okay, what's he going to show me? Well, when he went into the room, he shut the door and locked it. He closed the louvers on the windows on the door and also along the hallway. So I thought, that's pretty strange. When he finally pulled up his computer and console, there was an image there. So he said, "Here it is." And so he scooted one chair to his left and allowed me to sit at his computer station. When I looked at the computer, I was very surprised, to say the least. It looked like a typical military flight hangar. There were a couple of guys on the left side that looked like engineers in lab coats, dressed pretty much like I had just been in the clean bay that I had been in. And then on the right side, it looked like three guys that were in Tyvek suits. But in between them was a saucer-shaped disc. And it was just reclining on the floor. It wasn't doing anything. It was just sitting there. I looked at him and said, "Where did we get this from? Who made it?" And he said, "Well, I can't tell you that." And I said, "Well, why did we make it? Why would we make a craft looking like this?" Well, he made a sort of fist with his hand, with his thumb sticking up, and he pointed up to the sky several times and said, "We got it from them." So I said, "Oh my goodness." Well, I looked at the screen. There were no classification markings, no identification of the location, the date, or the time of filming. So this screen was completely clean, and I'm just looking at this thing. Well, sound went off, and the people cleared out, and then within a couple of minutes, there were some electrostatic discharges that began to occur surrounding this vehicle. Now, it was about 20 foot wide. It looked like a modified egg.
1: Okay, let's have you hold there. 20 foot wide, looks like a modified egg. We'll get more to the descriptions of this craft with Dr. Gregory Rogers tonight, our guest, somewhere between the paranormal and the abnormal. I'm Jeremy Scott.
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0: Can't wait to hear where this story goes from here. Talking with former NASA and Air Force senior flight surgeon and retired U.S. Air Force Major Dr. Gregory Rogers on the program. Shown a flying saucer while at Cape Canaveral on video in what looks like a military flight hangar, this saucer-shaped disc. It's about 20 feet long, and the shape's significant if you know your UFO history. Looks somewhat like an egg. What else can you tell us about the look of this, Dr. Rogers?
1: Well, the surface was absolutely smooth. It was pearl-like. There were no rivets, no seams, no doors, no windows, no flight control surfaces. At the very top of it, there was a small dome, and there was a post sticking out. And at the top of the post, there were three umbilicals that went up through the top of the video screen, so I couldn't tell where it went. But I assumed that these were probably for electronics, maybe electrical power that was not internal to the craft. But I can only speculate about that. Well, on the craft itself, because it was so much like a single pearl with no identifying marks, there were rectangles, black rectangles, and so this is consistent with what I had seen for test spacecraft and test vehicles. So there was a horizontal rectangle from the 12:30 to 2:30 position, from the 3:30 to 5:30 position, and I later found out from the 6:30 to 8:30 position, and from the 9:30 to 11:30 position. Now then, at the and that was right along the beam of it. Now then, on the upper half of the vehicle, there were three vertical rectangles. They were at the 3 o'clock, 6 o'clock, and 9 o'clock positions, even though I couldn't see the 9 o'clock position when I initially saw the vehicle. Well, as these electromagnetic discharges began to occur, it actually lifted right off from the hangar floor, and it did it absolutely smoothly. It was so smooth that if I'd not been closely watching, I don't think I would have actually recognized the motion. So now it's hovering at about a 3 foot level. Once it did this, it made a 360 degree rotation clockwise. Now then, as the 12 o'clock position moved into my view, I got an even bigger shock, because just above the beam it said U.S. Air Force, and then just above that it had a U.S. flight insignia on it. So I watched this thing go by, and I was utterly amazed at seeing this. Well, it rotated 360 degrees clockwise, then it rotated 360 degrees counterclockwise. So I'm just staring at this thing, and I'm
0: thinking. It rotated like in a circle?
1: Yeah, yes, it rotated in a perfect circle, but the center of mass did not move 1 centimeter. So it was just like a perfect circle to the right, back to the left. It then moved left and right, and forward and backwards. It was just like, you know, you've got a new radio controlled car, and you want to see that it moves properly. So it seemed to me that they were testing basic mobility.
0: But you never saw it fly.
1: Well, yes, it was hovering at 3 foot above there. It okay. did not leave the hangar, but then it did something very remarkable. It pointed nose up, so that the 12 o'clock position was up at a 45-degree angle, but it remained directly over its center of mass exactly where it was. The center of mass did not move 1 centimeter. So it assumed this 45-degree angle of attack. Now, I have flown attack helicopters. I've flown T-38s, F-16s. So I have been trained about aerodynamics, space operations, station keeping, and all this
0: right,
1: sort of
0: yeah,
1: stuff.
0: Yeah, that's a part of your background we haven't touched on. You're a pilot.
1: Yes, I received my solo certificate at Fort Rucker, Alabama in 1984, and that was in a rotary wing. But I also flew OH-58 scout helicopters, UH-1 Hueys, and AH-1 Cobras. The Cobra was eventually replaced by the Apache in the Army, but the Marines still fly AH-1 Cobras. But then I also got flight training in fixed wings. So I flew the T-37 as a basic trainer. Then I went to the supersonic T-38 for training. And then I ended up ultimately flying F-16s. So when I saw this 45-degree angle of attack, I knew we ain't got nothing that can do this. This was just an impossible maneuver for any aircraft or spacecraft I had seen. So this totally shocked me. Well, just about that time, there was a knock on the door, and somebody said, "Hey, why is this door locked?" And so the major that was with me looked like he panicked. He quickly shut off the computer and the computer screen, and then he looked at me and said, "Don't tell anyone I showed this to you." And I'm thinking, you just showed me a flying saucer. Who am I going to tell this to? Well, he went over, opened the door, and this lieutenant colonel and two captains came in, and the colonel said, "What's going on in here that you guys had the door locked?" And so the other major said, "Well, I had a skin thing that had me worried, and so I wanted Doc to look at it to see if it was cancer." Now everyone turns to me, and I am looking at them. Now, if the computer screen had shown any degree of classification, I would have had no choice but to immediately report the major who had shown this to me. But it did not have a classification marking. I got to thinking, well, you know, if this major has seen it on this computer screen, it's entirely possible that these other guys, especially the lieutenant colonel, may have been the ones to show it to him. So if I report the major, I've got to report the lieutenant colonel and two captains.
0: And now I'm going to have to go. They may know that you've seen it as well.
1: Well, the major certainly did. If the others suspected it, they weren't going to mention it, because, man, if I reported this, I'd have to report it up their chain of command to the security services, and then I would have to report myself when I went back to my hospital. I'd have to go to my colonel and say, "Sir, I'm sorry, but you're probably going to be getting a call from the general
0: minutes." Sounds like a mess. I wonder how this situation gets resolved. Does Dr. Rogers run with this cover story? Does he keep it silent? This is the cliffhanger. More to come into the Paranormal. I'm Jeremy Scott.

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22: Paranormal News, I'm George Henry. NASA says it's on track to send astronauts around the moon early next year. The Artemis II mission is now targeting a launch window between February and April as the first crewed lunar voyage in more than 50 years.
23: There is a desire for us to return to the surface of the moon and to be the first to return to the surface of the moon. With that being said, NASA's objective, though, is to do so safely.
22: NASA's Lakeisha Hawkins says three Americans and one Canadian will make up the crew. They'll orbit but not land on the moon. That milestone is planned for Artemis III. This week's announcement comes as the U.S. faces growing competition from China, which aims to put its first astronauts on the lunar surface by 2030. The Trump administration calls it a second space race. The program was announced during the president's first term in 2017. Hear paranormal news every hour on Into the Paranormal.
24: In recent months, Congress has also been presented with evidence that points to technologies that, to our knowledge, are beyond our current capabilities.
25: These unknown technologies that come supposedly from elsewhere.
26: We have got technology that's better than George Lucas, better than anything you've seen in Star Wars, Star Trek, whatever. And it's kept absolutely secret.
27: We already have the means to travel among the stars. But these technologies are locked up in Black Project. And it would take an act of God to ever get them out for the benefit of humanity.
28: Paranormal. It's part paranormal and part abnormal. There's nothing ordinary about what's on your speakers. Into the Paranormal with Jeremy Scott.
29: I mean, I did give you a warning what we were in for tonight, and I think we've over-delivered, quite frankly. Dr. Gregory Rogers is with us tonight, former NASA and Air Force senior flight surgeon, retired U.S. Air Force major, former chief of aerospace medicine for the 45th Space Wing. He's come forward to tell it all in his book, We Got It From Them, How Humanity Received ET Technology. Here's, in my recollection, a lieutenant, a colonel, maybe a couple of them, and a major who have all seen, apparently, video of an alien UFO, if we want to call it this. And so up against a rock and a hard place, you have a decision to make. What do you do? You know, do you turn them all in?
30: Well, I had already heard from some astronauts and pilots things that they had seen that they would discuss in private that they would never admit to in public. As I'm looking at these guys, they're looking at me, and I decide, I'm not telling anybody anything. This is 1992. If I report this, this could be the end of my career. So I decided I'm going to do what the astronauts and the pilots have done before me. I'm going to walk out and act like nothing happened. So I said, okay, yeah, the skin lesion wasn't cancer. There's nothing to worry about there. I've got to get back to my clinic. See you guys later. And so I booked it out of there. I never went back to that particular building again through the rest of my time with the space program. I just was not going to expose myself to the ridicule and side effects that would happen if I reported that. Now, I do want to go back to one thing, though.
29: Sure.
30: I don't believe that this was an actual UAV. I think it was a reverse-engineered craft, and I would assume that it was probably owned by a contractor or a contractor consortium. You know, you have to remember that the Air Force never builds airplanes. If we want a new airplane, we put out the specs and tell companies, here's the kind of aircraft we want. And then companies like Lockheed or Boeing go out and create aircraft. And if they meet our standards, then the Air Force will purchase these craft from the contractors. Well, even though it said U.S. Air Force on it, I do not believe that this was an actual Air Force inventory aircraft or spacecraft. I think it was being tested, and that it was a reverse engineered craft. So it belonged to somebody, but somebody had paid for the research and development on this. Someone had paid for the construction of it. Somebody had paid for the use and promotion of it. Now then, if everything was done according to the Constitution, all of these things would have been reported to Congress. In the congressional hearings, one of the things they keep emphasizing is that the Department of Defense and Air Force specifically have a duty to report where they're spending all of this billions of dollars. And so this is something that should have been disclosed to Congress. And I believe it was likely not exposed to Congress as far as the operations and even the payments for developing the craft. So it would have been appropriate for this to have been brought somehow before Congress. But except for my testimony on these different podcasts, I don't believe it ever has been.
29: But we got the blueprint to these craft from the extraterrestrials. This is what the major was alluding to when he pointed up and said, you know, we got it from them. And that's what you refer to in your book. We got it from them, them being the ETs.
30: That's correct. Here's the example that I like to use for this. If we could time travel an F-22, which is our most advanced fighter right now, and transfer it back to 1914, and so we give it to the American aeronautical engineers of 1914, and we say, look, you just reverse engineer this aircraft, and it can defeat anything that is going to come up in this entire war. With this aircraft, you can absolutely destroy the enemy. Now then, they look at it, and the first thing they're going to say is, well, where's the propeller? There's no propeller on this. And we say, well, it doesn't need a propeller. It's got a jet engine. And they say, what on earth is a jet engine? So we start to explain that. And then they say, well, you know, all of our aircraft are built of wood. We don't see any wood on this aircraft. What's all of these metals? And so they touch it and they say, it feels really funny. And we'd say, oh, well, that's a chromium nickel special alloy. It is made in a certain way to deflect radar signals. And then this material on it is radar absorbent material so that it decreases the radar cross section. And they say, well, what's a radar? In 1914, just 100 years removed from us, essentially, there is no way on earth they could immediately reproduce that F-22. It would take decades for them to even figure out all of the material science.
29: We've got to take a break, but we'll have one more segment to try to fully wrap our minds around everything we've heard tonight with Dr. Gregory Rogers into the paranormal. I'm Jeremy Scott.
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0: It has been one of those shows for the archives. You'll want to relive it over and over, and the place to do it is by going to ParanormalRadio.com and clicking that subscribe button. Dr. Gregory Rogers tonight, author of We Got It From Them, How Humanity Received ET Technology, is with us on the program. He's a former NASA and Air Force senior flight surgeon, retired U.S. Air Force major, former chief of aerospace medicine from the 45th Space Wing, also has retired from the Defense Health Agency, was involved in 31 NASA shuttle launches. What you're saying is that it appears we are decades behind, or the extraterrestrials are decades ahead of us as far as the technology is concerned?
1: Absolutely. You know, if 100 years could go from 1914 to 2014, and the F-22s were flying, 100 years made all the difference in the world. The guys in 1914 wouldn't even know what a computer was, analog or digital. So they could not reproduce the technological breakthroughs that we had over 100 years. Well, if another culture is 3,000 years ahead of us, and we get a hold of one of their craft, even if it was in 1947, and we have been working on it for 50 years to try to reproduce this, we're still not going to be to the level of knowledge of the people who create the beings who created the craft that we're trying to reproduce. So we are limited by the level of knowledge that we have right now, even though we like to think that we have progressed in tremendous ways, and we have. In the next 3,000 years, we're going to develop far more knowledge of physics, material science, and operational space vehicles compared to what we know right now. So we're behind the power curve. We are not to their level of knowledge and capability. So all we can do is try as best we can to catch up little by little.
0: So we can probably safely assume that some of this advanced technology that we see could be extraterrestrial in origin.
1: Absolutely. In fact, when you look at the technology present around the globe, there's maybe a few areas where other countries are ahead of the United States. But generally speaking, the United States is the leader in technology. If we see something that isn't even close to what our capabilities are, and if you look at the F-18 videos, those craft are doing things we cannot do. I have

0: to me because I flew T-38s and F-16s. When these vehicles take off at tremendous speed, they should pile up the air as they're speeding up. And then when they break through the sound barrier, or break Mach, they produce a sonic boom. Every aircraft we have produces a sonic boom. The space shuttle, when it was coming back, was characterized because the nose would produce a sonic boom and the tail would produce a sonic boom. So as we were waiting, even if we couldn't see the space shuttle, all of a sudden we'd hear boom, boom, and we'd say, okay, they're getting close. We better get ready for the landing. These UAP craft don't make sonic booms. Now, that is beyond anything our science can understand, because they're doing something to break the sound barrier without producing sonic booms. You know, I could go into all kinds of other details, but something as simple as no sonic booms is totally startling to my knowledge. We can't do that.
1: Absolutely. A few final questions here. Was this video, you think, taken on site and then played back to you? Was it from some other location being beamed in, or what?
0: It could have been at another location on Cape Canaveral, but with everything that would be required to deal with this, I don't believe that it was on Cape Canaveral. It could have been at the Lockheed Skunk Works. It could have been at Area 51. It could have been at the Dugway Proving Grounds. It could be at Wright-Patterson. But I don't know where it was.
1: And your reaction to seeing the markings on the craft?
0: That was to see U.S. Air Force and the United States flight insignia on there was, to me, as startling as seeing the flying saucer in the first place. That meant, hey, we are doing this. Now,
1: by doing this, you mean reverse engineering.
0: Reverse engineering. And so the markings with the rectangles and so forth are the kind of things we do on experimental aircraft so that we can monitor it. Now then, with the pearly smooth surface that they had, if there were no rectangles, no markings, it could rotate 360 degrees and I might not even be able to tell it because the surface was so pearly smooth. So that's why we put those kind of markings when we're testing vehicles.
1: Dr. Rogers, are you worried at any point of retaliation coming for stepping forward?
0: I have already received a number of forms of intimidation, including yesterday. But
1: this is distressing.
0: It's very distressing. They have even rerouted phone calls that were meant for me, and it was sent to another location last Friday. A friend tried to do FaceTime with me, and he ended up getting somebody somewhere, and he could see a picture, and he could hear voices. Well, I had been expecting him to contact me, and so about 3 minutes after I expected the call, I went ahead and called him, and he said, Dr. Rogers, I don't want to mess this up because I've got you on your FaceTime. I looked at my phone and said, you do not have me on FaceTime. I did not answer a FaceTime call. The only phone that I have is this one, and I'm speaking to you over this line. And he said, well, what's this other thing? And I said, I don't know. So he took a screenshot of it and then turned it off because he had no idea wherever that phone call had been diverted. On Monday yesterday, that same

0: number, my number, with Facebook on it, tried to call him again, and he knew that I wasn't using Facebook, so he didn't answer. But there's been a bunch of stuff like this, and so it's very intimidating.
1: I'm so sorry. I really am. I'm not for this. Let's leave these people alone. And I said it earlier in the program before you came on, Dr. Rogers, you know, let's not retaliate against the whistleblowers. Would you testify at an upcoming UFO hearing in the next 30 seconds? Can you give us an answer to that if you were invited?
0: I would if I was asked.
1: Okay, fantastic. I think you should be there. I think you have a story to tell, and much like any of these other people that we've heard from, and in fact, I think you would probably, we would be better served by having you in that capacity than some of the other ones that they have brought into you. Dr. Rogers, thank you so much for coming on the program.
0: You're very welcome.
1: It was an amazing story tonight. Thank you for your courage to come forward, and I hope that you are safe and that whoever's doing this and knocks it off, because it's not right. From the cold, dark depths of a secret dungeon somewhere deep in the remote Pacific Northwest, I'm Jeremy Scott. Until we meet again next time, friends, somewhere between the paranormal and the abnormal, good night and God bless.

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1: Curcumin products on the market. Hi, I'm Dr. Mitch. 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It makes sense to me that preventing or reducing inflammation is a key component to our overall health. The Mayo Clinic found that curcumin can decrease swelling and inflammation, has antioxidant properties, and research suggests that curcumin can prevent cancer, or at least slow the spread of cancer, and in many instances make chemotherapy more effective. It protects our healthy cells even from radiation. 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
3: Okay.
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2: Nice job.
3: Thanks.

0: Current conversation with Brian Brady, retired police chief from the Vado, California Police Department, and he is also a prolific author. His website is GoldenGateTales.com. It's GoldenGateTales.com. And his most recent book, Still Waters Run Deep. It's Still Waters Run Deep. Check it out. But Brian, one of the things you're going to talk about is a couple being robbed that people thought, the criminals obviously thought they had a lot of money. An abduction, which quite often you said earlier on, abductions usually don't pan out. It's usually a child custody thing. It's usually someone knows somebody. And until the advent of ATMs and bank machines.
1: That's true. That's true. They, holding up people at the machine or taking somebody's ATM card and getting their PIN and then emptying their account.
0: Yeah. Calls about, I think they call it jugging now. I'm not even sure the slang anymore. But there's so many different terms. But they'll follow someone from a bank and they'll abduct them. They make them go back to the bank and make them go to withdraw a bunch of cash from the ATM machine. They usually keep them hostage and release them afterwards. But that doesn't usually happen, the abduction thing. It doesn't usually happen, and it usually is not solved. Did you guys, before we get into details, did you guys wind up rescuing the victim and making an arrest?
1: We didn't arrest the victim. We arrested the three suspects.
0: Right, but you saved the victim and you arrested three people.
1: Yeah,
0: good.
1: Yeah. The victim was in her 60s. She, a very, very nice woman, fortunately in good health, to survive the whole ordeal. When we were able to recover her and get her home, she was a fabulous witness on top of everything else.
0: Well, you got the creme de la creme, because that is often the case. A lot of times these are lousy witnesses.
1: Yeah. She and her husband were really nice people. They had some money, but they weren't the Rockefellers, and they owned a tennis club. And these three clowns thought that because they owned a tennis club, that tennis is a money sport, supposedly. So they were going to rob them. So they broke into their house early in the morning, and they pistol whipped the husband, and they took some things in the house, some jewelry, some cash, not a lot. And then they kidnapped the wife and duct taped her hands and her mouth. She was still in her nightgown. They let her put a coat on. It was a fur coat. And they threw her in the trunk of a car and drove off. I assumed they were going to hold her for ransom. So we get the call. We get there, and the husband gives us a pretty good description of these guys and the car. It happens to be a Mercedes. So we go and start looking for the car, and we find it finally on a road not too far, headed toward the East Bay, and that's going to be our assumption. So they obviously dumped the car and changed cars. At that point, we went out and set up a roadblock at that particular location the next morning, and held it during the hours that the kidnapping had taken place, and talked to everybody who drove that road in the hopes that somebody was a regular driver and would have noticed the car.
0: Right.
1: So it turns out that there's an auto wrecking yard kind of over the hill from the tennis club, and been there forever. A gentleman that owned it was known to everyone. And he got stopped. And he said, yeah, I saw the car. It was an older model Thunderbird, and it had either no hood or a different color hood on the car. And he gave us a great description. We said, well, what made you pick up on this? He said, well, I thought maybe there were two guys or three guys. I didn't know. But I figured they were probably going to climb over the hill and steal parts for that car because it looked like it needed more parts. So he becomes a good witness, giving us this great description on the car. So later on the next day, we get a call from a storage facility in the South Bay down by Gilroy below San Jose, and they tell us that they found this woman duct taped in one of the storage facilities. So we rush down there, and the Gilroy Police Department's obviously on the scene. They take her to the hospital, and they do a good job preserving evidence and all of that. So we set up surveillance on the storage facility to see if these guys will come back to pick her up, because obviously they're not going to get any ransom without the victim. So we were sitting on the story. Gilroy did a great job. They sat on the story. FBI was involved. They sat on it. But some local newspaper guy saw the victim at the hospital and kind of put two and two together. So he ran a story and blew the surveillance. And then, uh-huh. Yeah, we were back to square one. And so we talked to the media. I made a point of talking to the media on a regular basis. We scheduled like press conferences every 4 hours and on the first 24, and then after that we backed them off. But I talked to the media and said, you know, tell me what time works for you guys, et cetera, because I know the print media has a really hard deadline.
0: Right.
1: TV media's got a $250,000 satellite truck. They can broadcast anytime, any place. And radio is recording it, and they can edit it and plug it in anywhere they want to.
0: Right.
1: So the people who are really on a deadline are the print media. So we agreed that we would do our press releases to correspond with the print media's deadline, and the TV and radio people said that was fine. So after one of our press conferences, a TV reporter comes in and says, can I talk to you? So he comes to my office. I said, sure. He says, well, I talked to my editor, and we got a tip. And my editor said, we can't sit on this. We have to share it. So they did. And it was a woman down the peninsula, which is below San Francisco, fairly affluent neighborhood, who saw the car, or what she believed to be the car, parked across the street at her neighbor's house. So we talked with her and said, well, why does the car stick in your mind? She goes, well, the car didn't fit the neighborhood. It was just, it was older. It had an odd colored hood. And so that, well, okay, that's great. How do you know it was that day? She goes, well, I wrote it on my calendar. I said, great. What did you happen to? Oh, yeah, I wrote the license number.
0: Oh, my goodness. You're kidding me.
1: No. They got neighborhood watch. You know, this woman was fabulous. So we find out these guys get the car. Well, it turns out that they were there to meet the rest of the crew that worked for a company that resurfaced tennis courts. And they were going to resurface the tennis courts at the neighbor's house. Well, we go back. Sure enough, the same company had resurfaced the tennis courts at the club where the woman had been abducted. So we now have some names. We go to the company. We get a list of employees. We run them through DMV. We get photographs. We show the photographs to the victim. She picks two. And then the third guy was the driver who was not at the house, so she didn't see him. But that's a long story, too, but we ultimately catch him. But she's great. The husband picks him. We get arrest warrants. We get a search warrant for the house. We go hit the house, and we capture the two, and the third guy's right there, too, so we pick him up.
0: And by the way, that is really it's great police work, number one. But number two, that's highly unusual. And I'm sure you knew this, that it's highly unusual to get the bad guys. We're talking with Brian Brady. He's retired police chief from the Vado, California Police Department. He's also a prolific author. His website is GoldenGateTales.com. That's GoldenGateTales.com. And his most recent book is called Still Waters Run Deep. 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We'll take a short break. I promise you, we'll be right back.
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0: During conversation with Brian Brady, the repeat guest, he was on the Law Enforcement Talk Radio Show a long, long time ago. He's a retired police chief from the Novato, California Police Department, the San Francisco Bay Area. And he is also a prolific author. His website is GoldenGateTales.com. That's GoldenGateTales.com. And his most recent book is Still Waters Run Deep. You're talking about this kidnapping, and you got the woman, you rescued her, and you wound up getting positive IDs, and you mentioned some forensics very quickly. Was forensics involved in this at all?
1: Tremendous. Because of the size of our department, and most departments that are medium size, 100 officers, so you can't afford a lab. I mean, it's just way too expensive. So you use the state facility to do your forensics. And we did that. So the state sent down a forensics team from their office, regional office, and they did prints, DNA, photographs. I mean, they did a really, really nice job. And we've used them before, so I was very comfortable with them. As a matter of fact, we used to get the same technicians. So we served the warrant. We recovered the car. Well, they got into the trunk of the car and they vacuumed it and they found hairs from the fur coat that the woman had been wearing.
0: Uh-huh.
1: They went in and we found a roll of duct tape in the garage and they matched the duct tape. I said, Gilroy PD did a good job. When they cut the tape off her, they saved the ends. So we were able to match the end of the duct tape from the roll in the garage where the suspects lived with the tape that was on her hands. So I still remember in court the forensics technician taking the stand with a 2-foot by 3-foot blow up of the duct tape and then talking about the coat. It happened to be an odd, I think it was a Lynx coat, and there was only a handful of Lynx coats that had been sold in the U.S., period. And so that made the hairs really different, but they were able to match them right up to that coat. So he testified, and the defendants copped the plea right after. We never finished the trial.
0: So what was the outcome? What was he sentenced to?
1: They took a plea, 15 to life.
0: That's no joke. That's a great outcome. She's okay. The husband's okay, and they went to jail.
1: Yeah, and that's a significant sentence for a plea.
0: Yeah, it is. It really. And here's the thing, and I know you may not want to comment on this, but in particular in that state, but in Maryland they did the same thing. We had repeat violent offenders that were constantly released and constantly back on the street, and they had 15, 17, 18 priors, multiple convictions. We're talking about violent crimes, and guess what? They still commit violent crimes.
1: Yeah, that does happen. There's no question. And these guys didn't have a lengthy history. This really seemed like, three guys were probably sitting around having a cocktail and decided, hey, we'll give this a good rich quick game. Nobody gets hurt. We make some money. We move on. It obviously didn't work out that way. But and then we had the FBI was involved too. I mean, our chief at the time called the bureau right off the bat. Well, I mean, I was not happy with that initially because we were just starting to unravel things, and it was just one more cook in the kitchen. So
0: that's
1: to speak.
0: Right.
1: But they showed up with, we couldn't match them on technology. They showed up with tape recording equipment and stuff to anticipate the ransom call, which we couldn't have done without them. I mean, their tech people are just fabulous. They showed up with everything that was current and modern and wonderful.
0: You guys did a great job on that one. Part of your career was spent in Farmington, New Mexico as a police captain, and you have a case that involved that wound up being an officer-involved shooting. That's, by the way, back in my day, we didn't call them officer-involved shootings. They were just shootings.
1: Yeah. Well, in this particular case, we had an individual with some mental health issues who I believe had inherited like a piece of property. And on that property, he had put a mobile home. And then for some reason, unbeknownst to any of us, he had a mental break and decided to burn his home. Well, he did so. And then when the fire department got there, he was waiting for them with a big double-headed axe.
0: Well, that's kind of what we call a clue. Remember when he set a fire in his own place, and number two, he's waiting with an axe. Yeah, kind of lets you know he's not right.
1: So, and the fire department conceded the ground to him and backed up. So our people got there, and the suspect went to a tough shed that he also had on the property, toward the back of the property, and barricaded himself in there. Fire department then put the fire out on the trailer. So now we have this individual in there with an axe and barricaded. So we felt pretty comfortable that an axe obviously is no match for a firearm, but he's going to get very close to you with that axe to hurt you. So we were coming up with some thinking outside the box of how can we get this guy out and in custody, you know, without anyone getting hurt. So we talked to the fire department, since they were there, and said, could we get a 1.5 or 2-inch line up by the shed, and then you can charge the line onto the fire engine, and we'll somehow or other get this guy to step outside, and we'll just hit him with the blast from the fire hose, knock him over, take the axe away, and hook him up.
0: Sounds good.
1: And sounds like a great plan, and definitely thinking outside the box. Well, I had great people on my staff there, and we were mulling all this over. And so we said, can you guys do that? And fire department said, we can supply the hose and the engine and the water, but we ain't going anywhere near that shed.
0: Yeah, right.
1: So we'll teach you guys how to use the hose. So they gave us a quick, you know, tutorial on how to use a fire hose, and there's some rules to that. That thing will knock you down. You got to be prepared. So we were very prepared, and we coached the individual outside and got ready to hit him with the water when he came out with a 45 instead of an axe.
0: That changes the entire scenario. When he come out armed with a gun compared to a knife or an axe or anything like that, it's a different way of handling it.
1: Absolutely. And, you know, the water hose was going to be pretty useless because obviously our officer with the hose is going to be exposed. And so we can't have that. So you've got to go back to square one. He comes out, he goes in. Yeah, I'm sure you've seen these situations where it's going to drag on for a while. And we had a really good SWAT team. Our people were deployed. We had the area secured. You know, the old time is on your side. We can wait this guy out. He's going to get tired of doing this sooner or later and give up. And that's usually what happens.
0: Right.
1: I mean, in most situations, you negotiate a successful resolution. And we had done this before. And the people on the team and the negotiators were really talented. They all well-trained and had a great success. They had great successes. As a matter of fact, they didn't have any that weren't successful until this particular day. So at some point, again, I have no idea what's going on in this guy's head at the time. He comes out and begins to walk around with the 45, and our people are, you know, holding their position. We're just hoping he'll go back in. And at some point, he either sees or anticipates, or he's looking for an escape route. He goes right at one of our SWAT officers, and then raises the gun to fire at the officer, and the officer fires in self-defense. So, sadly, the suspect was killed, and that was one of the first, to my knowledge, the first one that the team had ever lost, where they weren't able to negotiate their way through it and make a no-injury capture.
0: And that goes contrary to what a lot of people believe. Number one, this is what year was this when you had this happen?
1: This would have been in probably about 1980,
0: 81. So one of the things that, and it kind of rankles, gets on my nerves, is they talk about de-escalation. We hear it in the media all the time. The police don't need better training in de-escalation. We were doing that de-escalation thing before it was even thought of.
1: I agree, and I thought our people on my staff coming up with that fire hose idea, I thought that was fantastic.
0: It's a brilliant idea.
1: It was way outside the box. Yeah, no one's going to get hurt. We're going to be able to resolve this successfully, and like I said, we've done it before successfully. And you brought up a good point. You know, LAPD's probably got one of the older SWAT teams in the country, and they're famous. They're in books and on TV, et cetera, et cetera. And, you know, they're sometimes portrayed as killers. What people don't realize, LAPD was on their 125th call-out before they fired a shot.
0: That's the thing. We're going to take a short break on that note. And by the way, they don't talk about all the successful things in the media, because that doesn't get attention.
1: Well,
0: they talk about
1: not sexy.
0: And they talk about things. The old saying we have is that bleeds, it leads. We're talking about Brian Brady, retired police chief from Novato, California Police Department. Prolific author. His website is GoldenGateTales.com. It's GoldenGateTales.com. And his most recent book is called Still Waters Run Deep. This is Law Enforcement Talk Radio Show. We're going to take a short break. I promise you, we'll be right back. The other day, I was walking my dog and walked by a house that's been for sale, and their asking price is only $18.7 million. $1.3 million. Here's the thing. 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

0: conversation with Brian Brady in California. Brian is retired from the Novato, California Police Department. He's police chief. And he was also Farmington, New Mexico police captain, a couple other agencies as well, which I don't understand. But look, that's the way things are. It's a different world out there. He's also a prolific author. His website is GoldenGateTales.com. You can get more information about him. His books at GoldenGateTales.com. His most recent book is called Still Waters Run Deep, which we will talk about in a few moments. I want to return to the conversation about Farmington, New Mexico Police Department. And quite often, we would have things, and look, as a patrol sergeant, these things were usually handled very quickly, or the SWAT was called and it took a while. And the SWAT, they had other jobs in the department, and it took a while for them to mobilize, it took a while for them to get up, it took a while to get information. So it was usually a lengthy affair. But you're right, the vast majority of them end with just waiting the suspect out.
1: Yeah, there's, I had the good fortune to go through hostage negotiation training when I was on the job, and Dr. Schlossberg, who's kind of the father of negotiating out of New York City, taught the class. And he opened with, time is on your side.
0: That's right.
1: Now, if you can keep them talking, you wear them down, they get tired, and then eventually, nobody wants this thing to go on any further, and it ends. We were, as I said, we had deployed our people. We had the area secure. We had our plan B with the fire hose. So we were hunkered down. We were going to wait this guy out. If it took 24 hours, it took 24 hours. We had the time and we had the resources.
0: And the reason why, Brian, I know the reason why, but why would you as a police captain and the SWAT team and everybody else want to successfully end this in a peaceful manner?
1: Well, that's what we do. I mean, that's our job, is to protect and serve, to use LAPD's motto. But we want to resolve this thing. It was consensus that this person was probably having a mental health crisis, and for his actions of going after the firefighters, his actions of burning his own house, his actions of barricading himself in a shed, all of those things would lead the average person to think there's a problem here. So we were looking for a way to fix this problem, take him into custody, get him to a mental health facility eventually without anybody getting hurt. And it turned out, he turned the page when he pulled a gun and decided to go after one of our people. So it was sad. And I can tell you from the debriefing afterwards, and of course you're aware, when SWAT deploys, you have a lengthy debriefing afterwards, and you go over every single aspect. You go over video, you go over audio. What could we have done differently? What did we do right? And it was the worst debriefing. That room was quiet. They were so down and disappointed that they hadn't fixed it without an injury, and that was the first one for them, and they were devastated, and people don't understand that, but they truly were. They fully expected to make this work just like they had in the past.
0: It's much easier to paint the, I'm going to use this case as a perfect example. It's much easier to paint the SWAT officer as some sort of tyrant that wants to shoot people, that is trigger happy, and it's the furthest thing from the truth.
1: Absolutely. That's why we have negotiators. And that's why we have negotiators assigned to the SWAT team. And they're an integral part of that operation. They're the first line. The team deploys, they secure the area and set it up so the negotiator can do their thing. And if all goes well, bad guy comes out, taken into custody, everybody goes home. And that's what we expect to happen. That's the goal and our expectation. But in this case, it wasn't. And for the people on the team who had successfully done this in the past, that's how they thought this was going to end up. And it didn't. And it definitely affected all of them.
0: Well, one of the things is, and I'm going to go on my own experience a little bit, one of the things is you can prepare for the worst, and you think you got everything covered. You're going to be okay. And then the worst happens, and it turns out it's not okay. I was in 4 officer-involved shootings in a little more than 10 years. The first two, I never returned a shot, never fired my weapon because I knew it wasn't the right thing to do. And I couldn't tell you why to this day, but that officer probably had no other choice.
1: Oh, no. I mean, you have a person with a .45 caliber pistol, raised and sighted in and approaching, he's now within 10 feet of you. You have your options are
0: gone. Yeah, there's no, there's the time for decision making and options is out the window. I do want to change a little bit because there's a big difference, and I think a lot of police are great storytellers because we hear a lot of stories and we see a lot of stories, but it's a different thing. It takes a different set of discipline, shall we say, to be an author and to put them in paper. But you've been doing that for a while now, haven't you?
1: I have, and you're right. We have great stories, and people tend to want to hear them. And if you can get them down on paper and make them interesting, I think they enjoy reading them. Probably the best was Joseph Wamba.
0: The main reason I went into police work. His novels and stories they hit me. They really did.
1: Well, he was a prolific author. He was a good cop. He knew how to write. He had a degree in literature, and so he had a head start on most of us. He could actually write, and his stories were great. And he, to this day, I think he's probably the most or the best descriptive writer I've ever encountered. His characters, after he got through telling you what they looked like, I could find that person in New York City on New Year's Eve in Times Square.
0: Yeah,
1: I mean, they are so vivid. And that's a remarkable talent, And, you know, you try and make your characters as interesting as possible. He just was a master. And the other thing was that Mamba could switch gears. He went from funny, poignant stories in fiction, and then he went to The Onion Field, which was a true story.
0: It was horrifying.
1: It was a tearjerker. And he wrote it beautifully. I mean, that's one of the things that made him such a wonderful author was he could change gears and go to a whole different genre and do it well.
0: One of the things about him, and I would love to hear where you think you are in your writing journey compared to him, is he was really good at character development, and that carried over into the movies versions of his books. They were like we thought they were should be. How do you think you rate in the character development aspect?
1: I think compared to Wamba, I could sharpen his pencils, but there's a. I like my characters. I think my protagonists are likable and relatable. I think my bad guys are bad, and you're going to root against them. And I think you'll enjoy the interaction between the inspectors. And I use a lot of different things, some of which, if you read it in Florida, it would be just a little repartee between two partners, and it wouldn't be all that significant. It would be humorous, but it wouldn't have the same power as it does in San Francisco, where if you're from the Bay Area and you know that these two inspectors went to competing high schools and they have this rivalry, they're partners and they do well together, but underneath is this simmering rivalry between the two schools, and they take every opportunity to jab each other over
0: the, which is so very similar to real life.
1: Yeah, and that happens everywhere. And I think, like I said, if people read it, they'll relate to it. But here, it's a little more powerful in that they'll know the actual schools involved and that sort of thing. But I think that, as you said, character development, and you want the reader to like and relate to your character.
0: I think it's so important. How many books do you have now?
1: There's four out, and there's two more that are in the pipeline. One will be the fourth book in what we've ended up calling Fog City Stories, which are the ones in San Francisco, and they'll be the same inspectors again, the same inspectors through all the San Francisco books, and they stand alone. You can read any one of them by themselves, but if you read them in sequence, you'll see the relationships that develop between the people in the book. So that'll be book four there. And then after Still Waters, I wrote in a different area, got out of the San Francisco, and new detectives. And so far, people seem to have liked the book. So I'm kind of doing a rough outline of taking those same two detectives that I created for that book and trying to create a new story for them.
0: Well, all this information can be attained. And by the way, can you be contacted at your website, GoldenGateTales.com?
1: Sure. There's a contact piece at the back of the website, and I check it, and I will respond.
0: Well, Brian, number one, I want to thank you for your service, and number two, I want to thank you so much for agreeing to talk about these things. Both very much appreciated.
1: Well, I'm more than willing, and I appreciate you having me on. I hope the listeners enjoyed it.
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0: ban the arms. I'm Chris DeMeo, Fox News. President Trump says Hamas has agreed to give up their arms if Israel meets certain conditions. It's part of a Gaza peace deal.
1: President Trump touting this really as a major achievement. He also said it's one that simply would have been impossible to get done without the success the U.S. had already in the war against Iran.
2: It's a great breakthrough. Nobody thought that would be possible to disarm Hamas. That shows you how much success we're having with Iran.
1: Here in the region, we've gotten back into that rhythm of attacks, one side striking the other, the next night the other side striking. Multiple drone attacks targeting U.S. bases in Kuwait. No casualties reported.
0: Fox's Steve Harrigan in Tel Aviv. Meanwhile, the U.S. and Israel are contemplating upping the pressure on Iran.
3: The British Telegraph newspaper is reporting a land blockade is under consideration by President Trump and Israeli Prime Minister Benjamin Netanyahu to increase economic pressure on the regime after months of attacks have failed to bring them to their knees. The article suggesting the plan could require the U.S. and Israel to petition Iran's neighbors to restrict or close border crossings, which would limit exports and imports to the country. Iran shares borders with seven different countries, including Iraq, Pakistan, and Turkey, which all maintain economic and political cooperation with Tehran.
0: Fox's Anita Vogel. The Justice Department dropping criminal charges against the former Olympian accused of damaging the Lincoln Memorial reflecting pool, saying new evidence shows damage to the pool was caused by a contractor's faulty installation, not vandalism. Labour Party candidate Bev Craig was elected mayor of Greater Manchester on Friday after a vote triggered by the departure of Andy Burnham to become Britain's prime minister. Craig won 66.3 of the votes in the runoff. 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
6: That heat's going to be out there for one more day.
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0: Police in Darby Township, Pennsylvania, are looking for a suspect in connection to a shooting at a Walmart.
8: Police say the shooter fired off 5 to 10 shots inside the store. It remains an active police scene as police are looking for the shooter. Walmart employees rushed out of the store to get to safety, consoling each other after the frightening incident. Darby Township Police tell Fox 29 around 7:25.

0: an argument started between two male customers at the self-checkout line when a man in an orange hoodie and gray sweatpants began firing. A female Walmart employee, an innocent bystander in this, was struck in the calf. She was taken to the hospital with non-life-threatening injuries. Now, the shooter fled the scene. Darby Township Police Chief Mike Sousa tells me they are trying to locate and ID the sus. Police are looking at surveillance video from inside and outside the Walmart.
1: It's Fox 29's Jeff Skaversky. The Trump administration releases a long-awaited plan to deal with water shortages along the Colorado River, which provides water to seven states.
2: Under the proposal from the U.S. Bureau of Reclamation, Arizona, California, and Nevada would take less water from the Colorado River, facing cuts up to 3 million acre-feet per year through 2036, while Colorado, Utah, New Mexico, and Wyoming would be spared from water cuts for now. The government would reassess the terms every 2 years. The plan comes after deadlocked negotiations between the states and Colorado River reservoirs, seeing record lows. Secretary of the Interior Doug Burgum says it provides the flexibility to respond to changing hydraulic conditions while preserving the opportunity for the basin states to continue working toward durable, consensus-based solutions. Kristen Goodwin, Fox News.
1: A Turkish man arrested in the UK on charges that the U.S. accuses him of aiding Hamas. A good day for stocks on Friday, the Dow finishing up 277 points. I'm Chris DeMeo. This is Fox News.

0: 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In the Law Enforcement Talk Radio Show, we are joined by special guests talking about their experiences, the realities of investigating crimes, plus those who have experienced horrendous trauma. 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He was injured severely while fighting a fire when he fell and was hurt. He was denied multiple surgeries. And when you hear the name of the city he fought for, you may not be shocked. 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Joining us from Wisconsin, we have Tom Beaver. He's a retired fire captain from St. Paul, Minnesota. He's retired on what we call a disability pension, has lots of nerve damage. We're going to talk about that in a few moments. And I think it's fair to say, you can be the judge, but it's fair to say he didn't get treated well by the city. And one of the things I'll say before we introduce Tom is we all, especially around election time, we see these commercials about these big evil corporations doing all this stuff. And I always tell my wife, the biggest offenders are our cities and states. They are the biggest offenders for not taking care of the people. Corporations could not stay in business if they didn't keep employees. Yet, a lot of our cities and states, they don't seem to care, do they?
1: No, they do not.
0: No, you're just, I hate to say this, I know it's not true, but to them, you're just a number. You're replaceable, aren't you?
1: I never felt like such a number until what happened to me happened.
0: Before we get into that, Tom, tell us, your name's Tom Beaver. You're a retired fire captain from St. Paul, Minnesota. When did you start your firefighting career and when did you retire?
1: Started as a volunteer firefighter in 2003 with the Linwood Fire Department and just really loved the camaraderie, the work, the job itself, and went professional in 2012 and with St. Paul and went through the academy. I was top of my class, the top recruit, and just absolutely loved it and worked very hard to be a good firefighter, and I always wanted to be a rescue captain or a rescue squad firefighter, so that was my goal. I set out those goals to do classes all across the country and become the best I could be, and was a rescue squad firefighter with 3 years on, and continue to study and work hard, and I was appointed rescue captain of Rescue Squad 2 on the west side of town, Hazmat 2 and Rescue 2. With only 9 years on the job, and I absolutely loved it.
0: That's pretty rare to get promoted. I got promoted sergeant in the Baltimore Police Department with 7 years on the job, and I was young. At 9 years, that's right. Young to get that kind of promotion level, isn't it?
1: Yeah, most rescue captains have 20, 25 years plus on the job before a promotion like that happens. And it's an appointment by the chief, so it's a big deal. It's an honor. And there's a lot of firefighters before us that, have worked hard and set the tone. And I was just very privileged to be there and excited to apply my knowledge and help the citizens of St. Paul.
0: Well, one of the things, before we get into your story, by the way, when did you retire?
1: I had to retire medically in 2024, October of 2024.
0: And how old of a guy were you when you retired?
1: 48.
0: So still relatively young. Is it fair to say you weren't where you wanted to be in your career yet?
1: No, I figured I would probably be a rescue captain for 5 to 7 years. My goal was to ultimately become a chief officer and just continue doing things for the department to, build a legacy, if you will. And I thought my sons, I have 5 sons, I thought for sure they would follow in my footsteps. They loved going all of the different classes. Sometimes they'd come with to, the classes are out of state. We'd make a family trip out of it. And I just thought, I'd retire, they'd have to pull me out of that place. which they did. They just had to do it medically this time. So it's just really frustrating, and it broke my heart. It crushed me.
0: One of the things that I'm going to get on my soapbox here, and this happens to be certain comments I get on the Law Enforcement Talk Radio Show and a podcast Facebook page. And it's like, well, police work's not that dangerous. Well, I'll granted, when you talk about people killing on line of duty, it's not as dangerous as a lot of other occupations. However, you got a lot of police that we sit there and say are killed, severely injured, maimed, sued, arrested, and you know his job is more dangerous than policing, firefighting, because these guys get injured every call they go through. Someone gets injured.
1: Yeah, I mean, essentially, you're a professional athlete waiting for the clock to start. You know, you have to be physically fit, mentally sharp, because situations are very dynamic and can change rapidly. And so you have to be quick. And again, like I said, the physical aspect of it, you have to be on your game for sure.
0: And the other thing,
1: being hurt can happen quick.
0: When you work as a EMT or whatever phrase is used in different states, you don't get a break. You see all the bad stuff.
1: Yeah, I mean, it's especially in today's society, you kind of feel like a human trash collector, and I don't mean any real bad negativity with that, but what I mean with that, you just see the worst of everything, whether it's a stabbing, a shooting, an overdose, car accidents, I mean, all of it. The trauma that we see and carnage is constant, and it does take a mental toll on you. You need to stay mentally sharp, and a lot of people will, you know, deal and cope with that with either alcohol or drugs, or, you know, not by bottling it all up. It's always kind of been the adage that you hold on to it, you bottle it in and shove it down deep and just deal with it. But eventually that bottle becomes uncorked, and it's difficult. So,
0: and it can
1: need
0: take
1: to process
0: its toll.
1: That.
0: And here's what happens.
1: Yeah.
0: And I'm not a firefighter, so I don't know, but I understand that they go through a lot of the same things that police do. One of the things that happens is failed relationships, failed marriages, they start to isolate, they start to drink too much. All that stuff comes along, and you got depression, you got all the stuff that comes along with it, and it's a toxic nightmare of unsolvable stuff.
1: Exactly. Yeah, you need to have a good outlet about it. And the fire service has gotten better about talking, you know, about calls and debriefing, if you will, after a major incident. But just knowing that, you know, at the end of your 24-hour shift to, you know, hit the bottle and decompress that way is just not a healthy way to cope with it. We need to be better at talking through the stuff that we see.
0: Yeah, I went back in the day, way, way back in the day, when we had really bad calls, the way we settled it was we'd go to a parking lot after work and with a case of beer. And for me, that beer was great, and that whole thing was great, but eventually it turned on me. It created another problem all in itself.
1: Yeah, I think, you know, if we'd be able to get together and do those same things, talking through it without the alcohol, it would be a lot better for us, but that's just sometimes isn't our nature.
0: Sometimes, well,
1: fine. You know,
0: it was not my nature. When you say this, if you ask me how I'm doing, the answer is always going to be, I'm fine. I'm good. I don't need, thank you. We're talking with Tom Beaver. He's a retired firefighter captain from St. Paul, Minnesota. He was hurt in the line of duty, which we're talking about in a few moments. He was denied multiple surgeries by the city, which we will certainly talk about. And he's retired in 2024 with a lot of nerve damage. You know, we used to have an app, and it was a very popular app. And then, guess what? We couldn't hold a candle to our Facebook presence. How many people have the mobile Facebook app already installed on their phone? How many people use it on their computer? Make sure you follow us. Make sure you like us on our Facebook page. 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Best of all, it's 100% free. This is the Law Enforcement Talk Radio Show. We've got so much heading your way. Don't go anywhere. We will be right back.
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2: 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I think you'll be impressed and happy you looked into it. So you do the phone number. I'm actually tired of doing all the phone numbers.
6: Yeah. Okay.
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2: Nice job.
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0: Return our conversation with Tom Beaver. He's retired firefighter, a captain from St. Paul, Minnesota. He's contacted us from Wisconsin. He was hurt in the line of duty, which we'll talk about in a few moments. He was denied multiple surgeries by the city. He had lots of nerve damage and was retired in 2024 as a result of this incident. Before we get into your story and how you were hurt, one of the things I got to say, and I have to fetch myself sharply, I did not know about this. Back in the day, we had a lot of Baltimore City firefighters that were smoke eaters. They did great. I lost track of them. It was almost like a badge of courage, a badge of honor. I could eat smoke all day long. What I didn't realize was cancer was killing a lot of these people, and cancer in firefighters is a huge, huge problem.
1: Yes, it is. I've lost a few friends now from it. It's a silent killer, you know, and everything's made of petroleum and plastics these days, so the fires are getting hotter. The unknown chemicals and substances in the plastics, whether it's furniture, cups, I mean, you name it, even the clothes we wear is made of plastic. And so the different types of cancer are rare forms of cancer, and usually in those soft, sensitive skin areas, because, you know, we're going into fires that are hot, you know, 1,000 degrees. Everything's melting, and those soft tissue areas, your armpits, groin areas, legs, are like sponges, if you will. And not to even mention, our turnout gear has carcinogens and known cancer-causing substances in the fire protective chemicals in the gear itself. So we are literally encapsulated in this stuff, and there needs to be a better way.
0: They don't seem to talk about that in the pamphlet, the Help Wanted flyers, do they?
1: Oh, those are some of the unknowns. Like you said, the badge of courage, the smoke eater, the dirtier your gear was, it kind of was that grit, the tough macho bravado. But, cleaning off guys' helmets, we do that as a prank, you know, clean their helmets so they look brand new. And now, you know, we decon our gear. We take showers and saunas right after fires. I mean, we really take it seriously so that we can stay in the game and be prepared for the next incident.
0: And before we get into your details, it is tragic. I've got to say this. I had an interview a long time ago with the sheriff of St. Mary's County and in Maryland, and he said it costs about $160,000 to get one recruit through the academy. How much does it cost to train and keep a firefighter? Because there seems to be a high turnover rate.
1: Hundreds of thousands. I mean, I've trained all across the country, you know, being from the Midwest, you know, in Syracuse, Alabama, Colorado. They send us all over, especially being on the specialty teams, whether it's ATR or HAZMAT, Minnesota Air Rescue Teams. I mean, there's a lot of training that is involved. I mean, it's hundreds, I would say even close to probably $1 million at this point, with the amount of training that we need to have, and certifications, the constant certifications. When you are, whether you're in law enforcement or firefighting, military, school is something that just you never get away from. You're constantly taking tests, constantly bettering yourself. And yeah, it's a lot. So I guess I don't really know what the raw number is, but retention part is difficult because a lot of the things we don't talk about is the mental aspect of the job and how it affects you, mentally and emotionally. We're not built to see that type of carnage every single day. And not have an outlet for it. And we're getting better at talking about it and ways to discuss some of these things. But, you know, if you're a younger man and don't have a family, I think it's easier. But as you add kids to your family, you get married, you go on calls and you see kids that are around your same kids' age, or they have the same pajamas, or there's always some visual trigger or smell or something like that that kind of will bring you back to a gnarly call that you've experienced. And if you don't deal with those things, it haunts you.
0: And we'll certainly return to that in a moment. I've got to ask you about your career. You were hurt in the line of duty. Can you talk about that?
1: Yeah, so I was promoted to captain in 2019, and I went from being a rescue squad firefighter to captain, and they put you in the pool. So essentially what that means is you work spots where other captains are either hurt or on vacation, so you fill their spot, right, while you're in the pool. And so I was bouncing around, and I had an assignment March 14th, 2020, right at the beginning of the pandemic. We were fighting a commercial fire over by the state fairgrounds, and they had moved me from captain of my crew to the Delta Division because the fire was, you know, pretty good size. We started breaking up into divisions. And the rig I was on has had numerous problems with communications at the tip of the aerial. And, you know, I had written it up at the beginning of the segment, and, you know, they said it was something that they knew about, but they weren't going to fix it. I don't know if they didn't have parts or it wasn't on their priority list, but anyway, so we catch a fire, and of course, you know, we're in an offensive strategy, and when I got made Delta Division, they started switching to a defensive strategy, so I'm trying to call my guy at the tip of the ladder, he's blasting water, you know, 80 feet in the air, and he couldn't hear the switch of the tactics, so I had to shimmy up to the top and tell him to get down because we're switching tactics and the pointing of the aerial in a different direction. I made it down to the turntable, and when I was on the side ladder, the manway, getting down to the ground, I slipped and fell on my right side from about 6 feet and landed on my radio, Leatherman, all on my right side. Part of my tank went into my back, and it knocked me out. I don't know how long I was laying on the ground, but I come to, trying to get over to a solid surface. Literally, it was just ice. It was March 14th, so it's still pretty cold in Minnesota.
0: We'll get back to that conversation in a moment, but is it fair to say that this was not the sexy, highly romanticized version of how firefighters get injured?
1: No. I mean, you know, I slipped, you know, from an icy rung of one of the ladder rungs.
0: Which happens all the time. That's what I'm getting at. People don't get it. It's like, listen, let's do physics. And I'm not a scientist. I don't profess to be one. But when it's really cold outside, it's below freezing. You're throwing water at a fire, and it creates mist. That mist freezes. And it's going to freeze on metal objects quicker, roadways quicker. That's why we directed traffic at fire scenes. And you had to be very, very careful. If that communication problem had been solved, you probably would not have been hurt.
1: That's right. Yeah, I've ran that scenario through my head multiple times.
0: I'm sure you have. I'm sure you lost sleep over that one.
1: It's frustrating because, I mean, we all know communications, especially in this line of work, is paramount. If you don't have it, people get hurt or die. And in my case, I ended up getting hurt.
0: We had a section
1: because I wasn't able to communicate.
0: In our district, the first district I went to before I got promoted sergeant, the Northwest District, my first assignment was 622 car. And it was what we called the hole. And there were certain parts of that you could not get radio reception, you could not broadcast, and they just did not care.
1: Jeez.
0: It's probably still the same way. I don't think anything has changed.
1: No, it's just different times. I don't understand why they don't care about communication. As we said, is just so important. I mean, you could have an officer down, you could have a firefighter down, and you can't even get the message out of what, you know, if you're trying to do a CAN report, conditions, actions, needs, of what you do need. You can't relay it. Simple as communication, and here we have computers at the touch of our fingers, but yet we can't get radios to work for first responders and emergency services. That's ridiculous.
0: One of the things I would say, and this is a highly political term, I don't do politics at all on this show, but just say, not in my backyard. It doesn't make sense financially. We talked about how much it costs to train and get one firefighter up and producing. It doesn't make sense when it's a $300, $300, $3,000 fix to do something that costs millions of dollars to keep that person healthy. And it costs millions of dollars to get them on the job. We're with Tom Beaver. He's a retired firefighter, captain from St. Paul, Minnesota Police Department, Fire Department, rather. He was hurt fighting a fire. When we return to the conversation, we'll talk about him being denied surgeries by the city, and he had to retire in 2024. This is the Law Enforcement Talk Radio Show. We'll take a short break. We'll be right back. You can find us on Facebook. Look for and like the Law Enforcement Talk Radio.
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0: during our conversation with Tom Beaver. Kind of is from Wisconsin. He's a retired fire captain from St. Paul, Minnesota Police Department. I keep saying police department. Fire department. And yeah, we're brothers. Yeah, we work closely together. Yeah, we got a lot of sibling rivalry. We tease each other immensely, but we got each other's back. So he was hurt in a line of duty, which we'll talk about in a few moments. He's denied surgery by the city, which we will certainly talk about. And he had to retire due to line of duty injuries and nerve damage in 2024. Tom, first of all, thanks for your service. I didn't get to say that earlier in the show. I should have. Secondly, thanks for agreeing to talk about it on the Law Enforcement Talk Radio Show. Both very much appreciated.
1: Oh, thanks for having me, John. You know, out of anything that's happened to me, I just want to be able to try to prevent it from happening to someone else, because the way things are going, it's bound to happen again. There's no change in sight from what I've seen.
0: Well, again, we could talk politics until the cows come home, and that's a big part of their problem. And with politics, it dictates where money is spent, all that stuff. And quite honestly, let's be brutally honest, when it comes to police and fire, they meet a minimum quota. That's all they really care about. All the city administrators, the elected politicians, all they care about. They're the first ones to throw police and firefighters under the bus.
1: I don't understand why. I mean, you just don't know when something's going to happen. And do you want the minimum qualifications to show up at your worst day?
0: No, I don't.
1: I don't think so.
0: Yeah, and I always say this. I learned this from a guest earlier. Look, when it comes to, let's just say, if you called 911, it's usually going to be, most normal people, it's going to be for a medical emergency. And usually it's going to show up first are police, then firefighters. The question you need to ask yourself is this. Do you want the A team showing up when you need help, or do you want the B team, or bench warmers, or even a C team? Because trust me, I don't want the B and C team, and I don't want bench warmers. I want the best of the best.
1: That's right, and that's what we train for. And how politics has gotten, it has no business in emergency services whatsoever. I don't have a guide when it comes to helping people. I don't care what you look like, what your right. sexual orientation is, race, creed, any of it. It doesn't matter. You need help, we're helping you, period. And that adage needs to be across the table and into the political sector, because it doesn't matter any of those things. They need to fund us so we can do our job professionally and adequately.
0: And I'm going to go back to your job really quickly. One of the things I hated, and I policed well before Narcan, well before, but was when people would overdose and you'd revive them and they'd come up fighting because you ruined their high. Did you go through that?
1: Many times. You have to be ready. You know, as you mentioned, people start waking up swinging because you took their high from them. I mean, we've Narcanned the same person multiple times in one day, and obviously that's a major cry for help if they're, you know, doing heroin to the point where they're dying and you're reviving them in one day. They need the help, and you know, Narcan does work. It's short-lived. There's a bigger problem that needs to be, a solution found for it. But it's just a Band-Aid, really. People are going to keep doing it.
0: People are going to keep doing it. And you can't, and I don't have the solutions. I know what the solutions are, but I can't make people want it. And the truth is, look, if it wasn't for my wife at the time, I probably wouldn't be alive today. They forced me into getting help that I needed. One of the most frustrating things I did as a police officer, and I'm sure firefighters, was when people didn't make it. And it was a repeat customer that you had multiple times, and he died from self-inflicted injuries.
1: Mm-hmm. Yeah. Yeah, it's tough to go to that same person over and over again, and then they end up passing from it. It does take a mental toll. It's frustrating. And, I mean, there's dozens of those cases that happen every year. And that's the kind of thing that affects you mentally, this part of the job. You know, we see a lot of deaths and carnage, and it takes a mental toll on a person.
0: It does. I got to ask you this. One of the things that we were taught early on in police academy was that we got your back, we'll take care of you. Something bad happens, we'll take care of you. I'm sure it was the same thing with the fire department.
1: Absolutely. You know, it's a brotherhood, and you know, if a guy needs help either moving or his car's broke down or whatever, a lot of problems that we all face get solved at the kitchen table, at least in the fire service. You know, guys are willing to step up and help roof someone's home or move them or whatever it might be. You know, we all face troubles at one point or another, and that's where you see the family step up, because, you know, you're with these people 24 hours, you know, 48, 72 hours sometimes in a row. They do become your family, and it's important to be able to count on them and be able to rely on them when you need help.
0: Now, how about the city? Did they take care of you? They got your back?
1: No, that's, you know, you think, you know, I was a good employee. I have commendations in my file, never any reprimands or was never in any trouble. As I mentioned before, I was top of my class, top recruit, always worked really hard to be a good example. And that shows with, you know, me being able to be promoted to a rescue squad firefighter and then to a rescue squad captain. You know, that doesn't happen normally. Normally I have 20 plus years on the job, and I was able to be fortunate enough to be promoted with about eight, nine years on. So, you know, it was a big deal. I loved my job. I put my heart and soul into it. And it was frustrating to be left for dead, essentially, by the city. You are just a number. They don't care. And, right. You know, denying surgeries, I got hurt in the line of duty. I mean, chief officers witnessed what happened to me. It was written up appropriately, correctly. You know, part of the problem I had was the pandemic or the scamdemic was happening at the same time. It was literally at the beginning of it. St. Paul's got a lot of great hospitals right in the city, and I wasn't even able to go to any of them because they were on divert with COVID. And so I ended up having to go drive myself to a hospital in Woodbury. And even when I showed up there in my jumpsuit, smelling of smoke, they said they couldn't help me. I ended up having to call my chief for them to call the hospital and say, hey, you got to help this guy. He just got hurt in a fire. And that was the beginning of the been put through. Constant denials. My surgeries, you know, when I fell off the ladder, I tore my rotator cuff in my shoulder 70%. I didn't know I had a broken collarbone. It was fractured. The labrum in my hip was torn in half, and I tore the meniscus in my knee and bulged some discs in my back. So I was just, I mean, I body slammed on my right side, and it really messed me up. So I was able to get one emergency surgery in my knee, and then they denied all of the rest, calling them elective operations because of the mandates and the political nonsense that was happening in the state of Minnesota.
0: How many surgeries approximately did they deny?
1: Four.
0: And would these surgeries have made a difference in your quality of life afterwards?
1: Yeah, absolutely. The nerve damage is from working injured. You know, I was able to at least get the knee surgery. They shot my shoulder full of cortisone and sent me to a pain clinic for my hip and my back. So here I'm getting epidurals. They were ablating nerves in my back, shooting my shoulder with cortisone, and I'm back on the rig working 6 months later. And I continued to just injure and damage my body. At the time, I didn't know my hip was torn, and the labrum in my hip was torn in half. So
0: right. And let me guess, we're taking a short break. Let me guess, they want you to be a doctor and know all this stuff.
1: Yeah, you end up having to become your own doctor.
0: We're talking with Tom Beaver. He's a retired firefighter captain, St. Paul, Minnesota Fire Department. He was hurt in line of duty and denied multiple surgeries by the city. And he was retired due to nerve damage in 2024, which we will talk more about when we return. This is Law Enforcement Talk Radio Show. Don't go anywhere. We'll be right back.
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0: continue our conversation with Tom Beaver. He is contacted from Wisconsin. He's a retired firefighter captain from St. Paul, Minnesota Fire Department. I finally got that right. He was injured in the line of duty while fighting a fire, which he talked about. He's denied multiple surgeries by city, which we talked about. And that happens all the time. We'll talk more about that. And he was retired due to nerve damage in 2024. Tom, I gotta ask you this. And look, I'm going through an old injury from police work. It involves my lower right side of my back, and I aggravated it, and it's been fine for decades, but I know what caused it. But I'm not the same guy I was when I was 18 or 19. In many ways, I'm dinged up. That doesn't mean I'm bad. It doesn't mean I'm worthless. It just means I'm not the same guy I used to be. Would you describe yourself as being dinged up physically and mentally?
1: Oh, 100%. I've always been a fidgeter. I could not sit still. I've always liked to help work. And so getting injured like this has literally put me on the bench. My position of comfort is like laying on my back where it takes off the pressure in my L4, L5, S1 area. And these injuries turned me into someone I never thought I would be. And so you just don't know how good you got it until it is gone. I mean, that's just a true story there. And it has been hard for me mentally to grasp that, you know, I'm not even 50 years old, and right. I feel like I'm 80 right now, and I'm worried. It does scare me because, you know, God willing, I hope I have a lot more life left, but what quality of life is it going to be? You know, I've had numerous surgeries. I've had four of them. You know, the injections, the epidurals, all the steroids and they pump into you. It's a short Band-Aid, and it does significant harm on your organs. And, you know, that's just a major concern to me. So I've been looking into, like, stem cell therapy, and prolotherapy is something that I'm doing right now. I'm going to try to do as much homeopathic and natural remedies as I can, but you know, these surgeries, all they do is cut away the damaged part. Like in my knee, for instance, I have no meniscus left in my right knee, so it's bone on bone, and it's extremely painful. Yeah. So yeah, I'm concerned. You definitely don't heal like you did when you're in your 20s. It takes a lot more time, and that's something you have to mentally prepare yourself for, and it's easier said than done.
0: I'm sure. Here's the question I have for you. One of the things I was taught in the police academy, this is back in 1980, was the average life expectancy of Baltimore police was 52. And he should die within 2 years of retiring. Wow. Now I think it's 73, and the average life expectancy of American male is 78. So it's still way back there. Do you happen to know what the average life expectancy of firefighters is?
1: From the time they retire, you might be lucky to get 20 years, but you know, I have friends that didn't even get 10 years after retirement. As we talked about earlier in the program, you know, the cancers are really taking us out in big numbers. Yeah. You know, and you don't even make it to even 60. You know, and the heart attacks and things that are happening too and becoming more regular. You know, I don't know if they've linked. I know they've linked some of those things with the jab, but yeah, it's just strange stuff happening medically with people at young ages. You know, I lost a good friend to cardiac arrest, and he was in his mid-30s.
0: Yep.
1: So you just don't know.
0: One of the reasons I bring that up is that you know, my wife and I looked at each other the other day, and she just had surgery, eye surgery. She had cataracts removed or corrected or whatever it is, and I'm all busted up. And I was like, we used to be, she fell asleep with her, what I called her grandma glasses on from post-surgery, and I couldn't help but chuckle. I was like, we used to be such young, wild things. What happened? When did we turn into old folks? Fall asleep with grandma glasses on?
1: time flies. It truly does. You know, when I joined St. Paul Fire Department as a professional firefighter, you know, my wife and I had our youngest son, Reese, and now he's a teenager. And my other sons, they're in their 20s now. It's just like, where did that time go? You know, life is so busy with the cost of everything. Families have 2 and 3 jobs to be able to make it work, and you just, all you feel like is a robot, and you're just a machine. So trying to slow down and spend that time with your family is key if you can do it.
0: And the other thing for me is about prioritizing my health, which is not easy to do. And I'm in relatively good health. I do have some long-term injuries, and I'm retired due to physically disabling injuries, but surgery solved that. But the good thing is that I don't have any more pain, but I have my right wrist is totally locked into place due to surgeries. So that's the reality of being a young man. I was 33 when I was retired. And the main thing is, I'm sure you can relate to this, was I loved my job, but they did not love me back.
1: Well, that's hard because you miss so many things, whether you're policeman, fireman. We miss birthdays, anniversaries, graduations, you name it. Kids' first steps, really big moments for this job because we do love it. And our families, they don't get the credit that they really should. They're the ones that are missing us in our absence while we're out helping someone else's loved ones. And, it takes definitely a toll on them as well. And, you know, I just shout out to all the families out there, fire, police, military families. We couldn't do it without that support at home. So
0: they sacrificed quite a bit. And before we go into what you're doing about all this today, I've got to make this comment. And it took me a long time to learn this. And by the way, it's not the police department. It's not the people I worked with. It's the bean counter, City Hall. The minute they got involved, workers' comp got involved, it changed the scope of everything. And if you think you are irreplaceable, trust me. Your help wanted will be posted in the newspaper before your obituary is.
1: Yeah. Yep. It's a sad reality to come to terms with, but it's true, John. And I felt it firsthand. You know, I thought they would just take care of me because I had a great reputation at work. I worked hard. Like I said, I didn't have any disciplinary. I had some commendations in my files. I thought for sure, you know, they would take care of me. And then being a fireman injured in the line of duty, I'm like, they're going to take care of me. And it didn't happen. I mean, even after I had almost a 7-hour hip surgery, which they denied for 2 years, I worked with my labrum and my hip torn in half. They finally approved it. But even after having an almost 7-hour operation, they denied the physical therapy for it. It's like, how does that even make sense?
0: It doesn't make sense at all.
1: Everything was a constant roadblock and denial. And it ended up doing permanent damage, irreversible damage, because the people that aren't out on the streets, that aren't putting their bodies and minds in harm's way, they're the ones making the decisions for us,
0: right. And
1: it's not fair. It's a broken system.
0: Well, I think they rely, at least in my case, they rely on you stopping fighting. Really, the only thing that cities respect is courts and getting sued. They don't really care about anything else until they're forced to. I want to change gears really quickly before we run out of time. You said earlier in the conversation that you want to take what you've been through and use that as a motivation to help others.
1: Yes, absolutely. You know, if you get hurt in the line of duty, we're supposed, and you're going to miss more than 1 or 2 shifts, by Minnesota state law anyway, you're supposed to be assigned a QRC, and this QRC acts as a liaison between you, your doctors, and the city and work. And as you know, if you don't write some of these things up, the wording is exactly correct, they'll deny you. So
0: right.
1: For the first couple years, My surgeries, I didn't have a QRC. I didn't know I was supposed to be issued one. And so I guess if I was to say that, one thing I want to get across to the audience, get a QRC if you're going to be missing multiple shift days. That QRC is going to help you with referrals for great doctors. They're going to help you with workability notes and whatnot to the city for work. They keep everything documented. They're just a great resource for you. The other thing is to reach out to your unions. There is the IAFF Center of Excellence. I wanted to go, but Work Comp denied that for me as well.
0: Sure,
1: but I've heard wonderful things about that center. And also MinFire is another agency here in the state of Minnesota, and they help with like cancer screenings. Whether you're young or old, get the screening. We are being cooked and basically put in a smoker, if you will, of just all these cancer producing chemicals, and getting checked often and early is key to to good health.
0: And we're going to pause on that note. Tom, thanks so much for being a guest on the Law Enforcement Talk Radio Show and talking all about this.
1: Thank you, John, for having me. God bless you.
0: A huge thanks to our guest for telling their story on the Law Enforcement Talk Radio Show. We've got more great guests heading your way next week. Until then, I'm John J. Wiley. See ya.
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0: peace deal. I'm Deborah Valentine, Fox News. President Trump reporting Hamas has agreed to drop all arms, and he's saying Israel's on board. Fox's Steve Harrigan has the latest from Tel Aviv.
1: President Trump says he's doing something long considered impossible, disarming Hamas, forging a stable peace, and beginning a withdrawal of Israeli forces.
2: Most people said that would be a deal that would be undoable. It's a very complex situation over there. The people are very complex and difficult. If you go 4 months ago, 5 months ago, a deal like that would have been impossible.
1: The president acknowledged there will be ups and downs in what is expected to be weeks of intense negotiations to decide what weapons will be turned over to whom and which nations will be on the ground to enforce the peace.
0: Critics from both Palestinian and Israel are worried how their respective countries will move forward and don't know if the peace will last after all the damage done. The United Kingdom Maritime Trade Operations reports a tanker was struck by an unknown projectile northeast of Oman. The projectile caused damage to the tanker's engine room. No casualties or environmental impact are reported. A man arrested in the UK on U.S. charges of aiding a terror group. Fox's Lisa Lucera reports.
3: Mohammed Yusuf Hasna of Istanbul, Turkey, is facing charges of conspiring to provide material support to a foreign terror organization, conspiring to finance terrorism, and financing terrorism. He was arrested in the UK and is being held pending extradition to the U.S. Manhattan U.S. Attorney Jamie McDonald says Hasna worked with Hamas senior leadership since at least 2023 to deliver supplies, food, and money to the terror group disguised as humanitarian aid. Each charge carries a maximum of 20 years in prison. In New York City, Lisa Lucera, Fox News.
0: A magnitude 5.7 quake has struck the Hokkaido region of Japan. 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
0: A disgraced former congressman has agreed to pay up following his latest controversy.
16: Ex-lawmaker George Santos of New York will pay $35,000 as part of a deal to end a federal investigation after he made big bucks on the prediction marketplace site Kalshi. The Republican made a bet against his own plans to attend President Trump's State of the Union address earlier this year. He obviously won. Kalshi reported Santos to regulators. The former lawmaker is no stranger to controversy. Santos was expelled from Congress after he revealed he made up several aspects of his life story. He was also charged with wire fraud and identity theft. Tom Graham, Fox News.
0: The U.S. Attorney's Office in Washington, D.C., filing a motion to dismiss a case against former Olympian canoeist David Hearn. He's accused of vandalizing the reflecting pool in front of the Lincoln Memorial. Fox's

0: David Spunt has details.
1: The reason, the DOJ says in court papers, the evidence was not originally known to prosecutors, and it suggests the installation of the new coating was botched, and that led to the damage. The DOJ alleges the Interior Department did not give prosecutors documents in a timely manner and withheld important information, arguing they wouldn't have sought an indictment in the first place if the Department of Interior was more forthcoming. Earlier this summer, the reflecting pool, after undergoing a multi-million-dollar renovation, began showing signs of peeling paint. David Hearn maintains he's innocent. He was charged with vandalism. President Trump made many comments about the vandalism at the time.
0: A judge still has to sign off on the request to dismiss the case. The Department of Justice admits prosecutors do not have a solid case to move forward. The Big Ten and Southeastern Conferences agreed Friday night to support a Senate bill that seeks to regulate college sports. I'm Deborah Valentine. This is Fox News.

0: We are off and running with another episode of Good Day Health. I'm Doug Steffen, along with Frankie Boyer. As I indicated in our last session, Frankie is joining me now on these weekly visits on Good Day Health to bring us up to date on lots of things that she has been covering for years. She's been at it for a while. I've known Frankie for a long time. And because Dr. Ken wants to retire from doing the radio work, I just thought that it would be nice to go down a street that has been traveled on. It's not a road less traveled, but yet it is. Even though, Frankie, the world of alternative ideas when it comes to medicine, I don't even like that terminology. I think they're mainstream because, in fact, and you know this, more money is spent every year on so-called alternative therapies, alternative medicine, not mainstream, however you want to describe that, than is spent on mainstream, so-called scientific. And what in the world does that mean, science-based? All the things that you talk about and the things that I think are interesting and important for people to hear are based on science as well. And this is not to put down, because we all use regular medicine when we have to, some more than others, and it doesn't mean that we don't need it or we shouldn't have it. It just means that it's not the only choice, not the only vision that's out there. But I always love it when somebody says, well, this is science-based, yada, yada. Okay, that's good, but there are other ways. What does that mean, science-based? Science is all around us. We can all be scientists, in a sense, can't we?
1: Absolutely, absolutely. By the way, the willow bark, the early inception of the willow bark was used for pain relief, absolutely, and then Bayer made it into Bayer aspirin. So,
0: Before Bayer was making aspirin, they were making the gases that were used at Auschwitz under a different name. I don't know how many people know that.
1: Absolutely disgusting.
0: And now they have Monsanto, which is also killing people.
1: Unbelievable.
0: I didn't mean to get started going down that track, but listen, that's the reality. And by the way, that's all science-based stuff. The creation of Roundup.
1: I love when they put the commercial, a family-owned company based in science, and let's just kill everybody off. Come on.
0: Yeah, right, here we go.
1: Use these dryer sheets. Use these fake perfumes. Come on, everybody. Use them all. Filled with petroleum, by the way. Did you all know that?
0: Good,
1: your plug-ins are filled
0: too,
1: with petroleum. Yeah, that's right. That's right.
0: Our theme here on these programs, in part as we get started with this area of medicine and health and well-being, we use the term longevity, which is a great term, talking about the essence of what we do ourselves. You have been doing radio, as I mentioned, a number of years, and you've talked to a lot of people who are experts. Now, let's go back to the expertise and the science and all that other stuff. So I was listening to something you did with Dr. Oz, and we could name drop here for a long time, and maybe from time to time we will, just so that people understand that this is the kind of radio that you've been doing. You do a podcast as well. What's the name of the podcast? We should promote that from time to time.
1: Podcast is on hiatus. It was called Frankie and the Ex-Con.
0: So, Frankie, along the way, you have picked up information from lots and lots of people who are very well known, not necessarily just in the world of medicine, but in the world of entertainment, in the world of writing, and these people I'm going to call upon you from time to time to remember what they have told you. So I started with Dr. Oz because I think he's as prominent today as anybody in terms of medicine, and he has been. And that television show that he did, I thought it seemed to be, people call it groundbreaking. He introduced lots of things for people to think about. Granted, he was paid. That was part of the production of the program, was people would come on that had paid to describe whatever it was that they were selling. But the other side of that is, he was able to make it sound like it was really good for you.
1: You know, I just want to say that First of all, I love Dr. Oz, and I interviewed him several times. I've had a very stellar, amazing opportunity to talk to some extraordinary people, and I'm very grateful for that. But I want to mention that right now, people got on him for that and called it infomercial television. Well, let me tell you something. If Disney isn't all over ABC in the morning show, I don't know. If that isn't right. infomercial, I don't know what is. When I see a Walgreens segment sponsored, and they're actually doing editorial, they're not just doing information anymore. They're doing editorial. They're not doing commercials anymore. They're doing segments. That is just absolutely, there's that fine line between what's real, what's paid, and that's why I've made the decision decades ago that I would never take pharmaceutical money. Not that I don't think, as you do, that when you need to have a drug, you need to have a drug, but I don't want anyone telling me what I can or cannot say. But I loved Dr. Oz, and just a real quick side note, Dr. Oz had an absolutely spectacular father-in-law, one of the top cardiologists in the world, and I had Dr. Oz on one day and surprised him with his father-in-law that he didn't know was coming on, and so I had the opportunity of, they had never done anything together, and I had them on the radio together. It was really special.
0: Well, I think he has come up with a lot of things. And as you said, the pay-for-play thing, we've all done it in one way or another.
1: Oh, absolutely.
0: Because
1: of course.
0: That's how
1: of course.
0: Commercial
1: pays the bills.
0: Radio works.
1: Exactly. Exactly.
0: Let's not be naive about it. And sometimes our idea, especially when it comes to things like this for better health, they are wrapped around ideas that are somewhat conventional, but they come from people. I've often said, I know you'll understand this. Maybe people have been listening to me for a long time. I would hear a commercial on the air. I remember doing something after I heard a Buick commercial, and it was when I was on KMOX in St. Louis, not to be a name or a station call letter dropper, but I remember saying something after the Buick commercial was over. I said something about Buicks, and during the next break, the general manager of the radio station came in and said, "We don't talk about our sponsors on the air." And so I, when I was working for somebody, I did what they told me to do. But when I was on my own, I was able to do things like have a commercial on, and I'd say something afterwards, like John Deere, for example, when they would be on my farm program, I would say after, I don't like John Deere, and I've never have, and I think that they're a company that really screws over the farmers, especially lately with all the right to repair stuff. But anyway, I would say something about it on the air, and then somebody from the company, I remember saying, and I'm telling stories, but this is to the point that we're trying to make. Bob Kay, who's the producer of this program, remember this. I was on, I don't know how many years ago, maybe 20 years ago, on the Good Day program, and there was a conversation about Walmart, and I talked about Walmart and how I'd never been there, and I thought they'd ruined small-town America, yada, yada, yada. And this is in the mid. This is right after a Walmart commercial played on my program. So the woman who was in charge of advertising for Walmart listened, because I had a station in Bentonville, Arkansas, which is where their headquarters are. And she called the advertising agency and said that I had to apologize for what I had said on the air. And the agency called me and said, you need to do this. And I said, no, I'm not going to do that. And so Walmart canceled an $86,000 advertising buy.
1: Oh, my gosh.
0: And so, little fanfare, 3 weeks later, Sam's Club placed an $86,000 advertising buy on my program. And Sam's Club and Walmart are the same thing. So it was just kind of a... But I think that you have to say the old freedom of speech thing. Bill Maher won this year's Mark Twain Award, and he's well known for speaking his mind, and I frankly have a lot of respect for him. I may not agree with him. But where does it say that we all have to agree on everything? That's the problem with today, with rhetoric on on the radio or television or in person.
1: Yeah, that's right. Absolutely.
0: If you don't agree with me, then you're wrong, and we're gonna eliminate you. That's certainly the way the president looks at things, and that's not the way America works, or at least it isn't the way it works for me, and for you as well. You've gotten yourself into a little bit of trouble here and there, as have I, for doing the same kind of stuff that we're talking about on the various radio shows that you've done over the years, because it doesn't, it flies in the face of what conventionality is. And so I'm just sort of setting a tone a little bit for this program that we are now undertaking with you and me.
1: So, in other words, people need to hear the unexpected, and they're going to hear the truth, because that's what I'm about. I am about telling the truth.
0: I'd rather say, here's what I'd rather say, because everybody has their own version of the truth. I would rather say these are about the facts. There's a difference between one's truth and what the facts are. The facts you can't argue about, because here it is, these are the facts. But you can't argue about what is one person's truth. So that's all I'm saying. Let's pause for a moment to talk about something that is hard. The facts with Calitrin are hard to dispute. This is America's number one way to lose weight, the simple way, no toxicity at all. If you look at the ingredients, very simple, there are three or four ingredients that basically help you rebuild, restore, restart your body after you've lost weight. 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

0: All right, 23 after the hour, Frankie Boyer. It's Good Day Health with Frankie Boyer, Doug Steffen. 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So Frankie and I were talking about Dr. Oz as an expert, somebody, and that's what got us into that whole routine of, you know, who do you listen to, what science, and that sort of thing, and what's pay for play. So but the establishment of credentials for somebody like that, and for you as far as that's concerned, for anybody who's doing this, how did you, what made you think he was credible?
1: The bottom line is that he is a medical doctor. He is degreed, did go to medical school, and practicing physician, and many people did not realize that he was still practicing medicine while doing that television show. Mm-hmm. That was not his only gig.
0: And is he still practicing actively now that he's in charge of Medicare, or is that a full-time gig?
1: And he's no, not? I don't think. I think he's retired from medicine.
0: Yeah.
1: At
0: okay.
1: this point,
0: excuse me.
1: I really do. Yeah. But I had wonderful conversations. He and Michael Roizen, Dr. Michael Roizen, started the Real Age thing, which I think is really quite brilliant.
0: How so? Explain to people what that is
1: and
0: if they
1: I'm
0: don't
1: just
0: know.
1: Gonna do that. I'm
0: Thank
1: just
0: you.
1: Gonna do that.
0: Help yourself.
1: So there's we've talked about lifespan, I think last time, and age span and how you live your life and the practices that you do determine how long you live. And Dr. Michael Roizen and Dr. Oz created this Real Age website, and you would put in and take a questionnaire, and it would help you see where you are and what's aging you. And Michael Roizen, Dr. Michael Roizen, by the way, was the brains behind Mehmet Oz and his partner, and also was the medical director for the show. So Michael Roizen comes on my show periodically. He still does radio occasionally. He does his own thing too as well. And so this is a perfect example. So if you have an opportunity to get two salad dressings, one with sugar, one without sugar, most people are not reading labels. If you read your labels, and this is a very big hack, by the way, this is a big longevity secret. If you read the label and you see it has the canola oil, which I mentioned last week, what are you going to do when you see canola oil?
0: Run
1: to the bathroom and throw it down the toilet. That's what you're going to do. But when you see your labels that have sugar and high fructose corn syrup and all of these ingredients that you cannot read, and you think it's not a big deal, it's just salad dressing, it's not a big... It's a very big deal. It will hack you. It will take time from your lifespan.
0: Mm-hmm.
1: So it's really important to read labels. And that's what their whole gig was about, was understanding what is it that you're doing in your life right now that is aging you.
0: Mm-hmm. And some people are, they're aware of it, but they don't choose to do anything about it. That's up to you. All these things are, we're giving you information. You choose
1: right.
0: what you want to
1: That's
0: do
1: right.
0: it one way or another. Frankie Boyer
1: Absolutely.
0: On the Good Day Health program. She has other things that you can find. It's FrankieBoyer.com, right? FrankieBoyer.
1: Well, that website is so old, but if you just Google me, I'm everywhere.
0: Yes, she is. I like the stuff on the farm. As we come back again, I want to talk about the new edict from Washington about what Mr. The Secretary of Defense, I don't call it war, Hegseth, says about testosterone in the soldiers that are fighting for America. That's up next here. Good Day Health. I'm Doug Steffen.
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0: It's 33 after the hour on the Good Day Health program. I'm Doug Steffen, introducing you to Frankie Boyer, who is someone who has been detecting for decades. She's given her mission, because of her own physicality, she's given herself to science, given herself to studying and helping people around the country understand what important health pursuits are. And we're in the middle of a conversation. The theme to the program this week is longevity. And I suppose that could, Frankie, refer to people who live a long time, people who have defined for themselves what it is to statistically live long, but that doesn't mean it's quality. Longevity, I think, in your terminology, I don't want to put words in your mouth, but if I were to guess, you want to attach health to longevity, and not only it's not always that people live healthy, they can live a long life. Doesn't mean that you are living healthy.
1: It's called lifespan versus health span, and we can devote a lot of time to that. But I just want to go back to the oil for just a moment.
0: Yes, please.
1: Because as a parent, as an uncle, as an aunt, as someone who loves kids, you would never, ever give your kid a disgusting, toxic product. And you wouldn't
0: knowingly
1: say, here, sweetheart, take this. And knowing that you're, take this, drink this, put this down your throat, and knowing that it is absolutely going to hurt them. No one would do that. No one. If they knew. And that's why this is so important, because we are not being told the truth about the foods and the labeling in this country. And
0: well, we don't have labeling, never mind supplementation and labeling. We don't have, for example, countries of origin for beef and meat products in general, and other things that we think are grown here but aren't. And with the this is not meant to be a political statement, it may come across as such, but the fact that we have now encouraged the importation of beef from another country, mostly Brazil, Argentina, the president made with his folks a deal for $40 billion worth of beef to come into our country to supposedly affect the cost of beef, which people are complaining about. This is the first time in my memory that farmers who are growing beef, even though it's not something that I eat myself, but there's a big market for beef, and the things that we're growing in our country are subject to much more scrutiny than the stuff that's coming in from offshore. And so how do you know what you're getting? You don't know if those parasites that are in the lettuce are in the beef, too.
1: Absolutely. But more importantly, we as a country are exporting phenomenal chocolates and products to Europe. And we're serving our own people the crap, the fake vanilla. Do you know how bad fake vanilla is?
0: Well, it's not just that, Frankie. It's beef and things like it's everything. We make really great products here. We export it, and we use cheap crap because the American public doesn't want to spend a lot of money, and they don't understand why real food.
1: They don't understand why real food, everybody, that's what Europeans are getting. They're not getting red number 5, yellow number 5, and red number 20. They're not getting that. And by the way, do you know there was this fabulous Dr. Feingold years ago, who's an allergist. And he determined.
0: Was it Russ Feingold? He was a senator. Russ Feingold was.
1: No. It's different Feingold.
0: Maybe they were related.
1: Yeah, really. Who knows? Yes. But he determined that there were certain kids that, and if you have a kid that can't behave, you might be able to relate to this. He decided that, wait a minute, if you give kids additives in their food and nitrates and yellow dyes and fake everything, maybe they're going to bedwet. Oh my goodness, maybe they're going to pee in their beds at night. And or maybe they're going to not write as well. Their penmanship is going to be absolutely bad. Or maybe they're not paying the attention. They're not listening. And he determined that when you take those additives, when you take those chemicals, when you take those toxins out, guess what? The hives stop. The bedwetting stops. All of it goes away. Not everybody, but we know there are certain kids, just like my family patterned with the sticky blood, there are kids that have predispositions to all kinds of things that we as humans. So it is absolutely mind-blowing to me, though, that we as Americans are not putting our money and demanding more from good quality products.
0: We're taught our advertising, which you and I make our living with advertising, but the people who are making lots of commercials on drugs, every radio station, every television station, programs.
1: Horrible.
0: There's no spot break, which is what we call when the commercials come in, that doesn't have a drug that's being promoted on the radio or television. And so that's how we're being schooled not to eat the way that you're talking about, not to engage in regaling farmers for the hard work, but instead we try to screw them because we don't want to pay what it costs to have a good quality quart of milk or to have good quality tomatoes or whatever it is. It costs money. And with the recent surge because of the war, the surge in the cost of fuel and fertilizers and things that are used by farmers every day, your costs are going to go up. And so there'll be even more pressure for you to buy cheap crap produced by ADM or any of the big companies that have controlled 80% of the food supply in this country, and that includes the growing of it. You know, you and I have been on the same page without necessarily knowing it for a long time. I want to talk about supplementation in terms of longevity and the lifespan. We actually are talking about that anyway because olive oil and the oils, the fish oils that are available, there are some good ones and some not so good. Let's talk about that. As we continue here on Good Day Health, I'm Doug Steffen with Frankie Boyer as we launch a sort of a new wrinkle into the Good Day Health family with Frankie and her experience and her knowledge and her research. I want to talk about Calitrin, which I do frequently on this program and all my programs, because it works. It's like what Frankie and I are talking about. It works with your body, not against it. While you sleep, Calitrin supports your body's natural ability to burn off the fat, improve your digestive process, and restore energy. So that's why when you lose weight with the drugs, your body feels like you're a different being. 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Back with Frankie Boyer. We're talking on Good Day Health about the benefits of looking at your life in the quality way. You want to have a long lifespan. You want to live. Was it Star Trek? Live long and prosper. Who said that?
1: Spock.
0: Spock said that. That's right.
1: Spock.
0: Okay. Yeah.
1: Yeah. Spock. Yeah.
0: Yeah. Right. All right. So let's live Spock's
1: Nimoy
0: life.
1: Yeah, yeah. Leonard Nimoy. And he lived a good life. He did live a good life, by the way. You know, you were talking about wrinkles. One of the people may not realize that the foods that you eat, the way in which they are processed in your body and filtered through your body and your cells, because your cells talk to each other. If you're not drinking enough clean, healthy water, which is so critical, by the way, it's such a simple, easy thing to do, but it's really important. And more importantly, these processed foods really and truly cause wrinkles. So if you want to stay looking, even just for vanity's sake, you want to look better, cut the crap out of the diet. Seriously.
0: Hey, what do you think about Robert F. Kennedy Jr.? What's your before I tell you what I think, I want to know what you think about him.
1: I've interviewed him in his early days,
0: yeah,
1: and I've worked with his Children's Defense Fund and Mary Holland, the lawyer for the organization, for decades. So I'm disappointed in a lot of what he has said, and I love a lot of what he's doing.
0: It is a mixed bag, partially because of the political focus and
1: absolutely
0: and some of the, you know, you've got his wife's ex boss on TV, Larry David, is chasing her around all the time. It's so predictable what people on one side think, and you know it. And I don't, as I said, I don't want to get into politics here because it's not necessary. But there are, I guess, just by asking the question, what do you think of RFK Jr.? That brings a political bent to it. I think he's fabulous. As a matter of fact, I think he's the only one that's there now in that gang that has any
1: that
0: real
1: has a
0: value.
1: Brain.
0: Yeah, I agree. So there's a lot to be learned from him, and he's not, you know, he's not touting the message. His controversy is a little strange, and so okay, who among us isn't strange? I'm a little strange. Frankie's a little strange.
1: I was just going to say hello.
0: Yeah, right. So, in essence, the message, though, it's sometimes shoot the messenger, even though the message is something that's universal. And the message here that we're presenting, and Kennedy is doing it as well, has to do with a healthy lifespan, longevity, and how you, and I go back to the beginning of the conversation where Frankie talked about intention. If you intend to wake up in the morning and support yourself the natural way, it's not that difficult. It may be a little more costly, and people who live on fixed incomes say, well, I can't afford to do this, can't afford to do that. You have to make a priority decision. You have to decide whether you want to live as long as you can and be healthy, or you want to live just as long as you can and not be healthy, because it's two different things. We're talking about two different things. And the same is to be said for our planet as well. This planet is a living being. Frankie was talking about the water. I don't mean, my grandmother used to think I should have been a preacher, and sometimes I find myself, when I get off on stuff that I'm really passionate about, sounding like someone, I don't want to be a professorial or a professor. But I do want to let you know that there are options that aren't necessarily on the top of mind of people because there isn't a lot of money in it. And I think that's maybe the message in our first visit with Frankie Boyer, who will be back on Good Day Health. I'm Doug Steffen at 48 past the hour.
2: Have you noticed past the age of 30, your energy level, mood, skin, and body has changed? And maybe not for the better. It may have to do with DHEA levels. DHEA is an important building block for more than 50 different hormones, and the body naturally produces DHEA. We make the most DHEA in our prime between the ages of 18 to 25. DHEA levels decline each year in men and women after about age 30. 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

0: All right, 53 after the hour now here on Good Day Health. Doug Steffen with Frankie Boyer as we venture off into some new directions and conversation about you and your health and well-being. Frankie has been doing this a long time and has racked up a whole lot of great information that she's been spewing all around the country for a long time on radio stations and in other forms. You can check her out at Frankie Boyer. You can just Google her. All right, so we were talking. Let's go back to what we were just talking about a few minutes ago and add some wisdom, add maybe a wake-up call to what you were saying, if you please.
1: So what I'm saying is that after we get to about 35 years of age, our hormone panel begins to decrease in our bodies, and we need to supplement, and we need to continue to give the body what it needs. What that is very individual, and that's where blood testing comes in.
0: Mm-hmm.
1: You know, we can talk all we want, but your blood doesn't lie. It just doesn't. I had a friend who wrote a book decades ago that's still relevant. It's called Normal Blood Test Scores Aren't Good Enough. And they're not. No one needs normal, because your normal is different from my normal. And I don't want to just be normal.
0: But how do you know what your normal is? That's the question that would arise.
1: Well, you have to get a baseline of a blood test. And the way she looks at blood is just, oh my God, it's amazing.
0: But you know, Frankie, one of the things about blood testing, which in this world of crazy insurance and regulations and that sort of thing, blood tests have become very expensive. I get them every year, and you do. I have mine sometimes. And I don't want just the usual panel. I want to know what's going on in my body. I want to know everything. And you're going to spend hundreds of dollars to get that information,
1: right,
0: which a lot of people don't have. But the thing to remember, please, think about what you're doing for you and yourself and your well-being. If you go on like you have been going on, then you're going to be where you are. If maybe this sounds like I'm talking in riddles, but you go on. You start every day as you have never done, as you've never started a day before. Just like new. Every day should have something new in it. And as Frankie is saying, there's no better way to know about your health. This is one of the reasons that I started doing this program, because I was involved in lots of things. Not that there was anything wrong. I just think that you need to know what the facts are. Back to that business about truth and the facts. The facts and the blood stuff. As Frankie said, there's nothing better to tell you what's going on as long as you get enough information and have a thorough test. That's it.
1: But you don't have the money for your blood testing, but vitamin D is a really cheap test. That's one of the basics, and that's also a very important number.
0: Most people don't have enough vitamin D.
1: They absolutely do not. And by the way, we're talking about what gets inside the cell, not just the coating. And it's the version and the kind of vitamin D that you're taking. Are you taking international units? Are you taking enough of it? Are you taking a natural version of it? I mean, there's like 100 different...
0: Vitamin
1: D is so complicated.
0: Then it becomes almost a career, and you have to spend all this time.
1: You really don't. Become an educated, informed consumer. Know what you're eating. Know what you're taking. Know what you're drinking. Find out. Become aware. Make today the day that you're going to look at that label. And if it has that canola oil, drop it.
0: And this maybe applies to the whole mania around Psychosporus. What is that? Psychospora
1: Psychospora is the...
0: Whatever.
1: It's not psoriasis. It's a stomach virus, and it's a horrible, debilitating, cramping of the stomach.
0: Yeah, if you know where the lettuce comes from, then you have a better chance. The stuff that's packaged in plastic is almost always going to have something in it that shouldn't be there. If you go to the local farm and you buy lettuce from the farmer and you can see where it's growing in the field, you're going to be a whole lot better off. So anyway,
1: absolutely.
0: Here we have another exercise. We've spent another bit of time with you talking about things that hopefully will get you to think about you, yourself, and your body, and longevity is our key, is the aim. Frankie Boyer and Doug Steffen together on Good Day Health at 59 past the hour.
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0: down the arms. I'm Chris DeMeo, Fox News. President Trump says Hamas has agreed to give up their arms if Israel meets certain conditions. It's part of a Gaza peace agreement.
1: President Trump touting this really as a major achievement. He also said it's one that simply would have been impossible to get done without the success the U.S. had already in the war against Iran.
2: It's a great breakthrough. Nobody thought that would be possible to disarm Hamas. That shows you how much success we're having with Iran.
1: Here in the region, we've gotten back into that rhythm of attacks, one side striking the other, the next night the other side striking, multiple drone attacks targeting U.S. bases in Kuwait. No casualties reported.
0: Fox's Steve Harrigan. The U.S. and Israel are contemplating upping the pressure on Iran.
3: The British Telegraph newspaper is reporting a land blockade is under consideration by President Trump and Israeli Prime Minister Benjamin Netanyahu to increase economic pressure on the regime after months of attacks have failed to bring them to their knees. The article suggesting the plan could require the U.S. and Israel to petition Iran's neighbors to restrict or close border crossings, which would limit exports and imports to the country. Iran shares borders with seven different countries, including Iraq, Pakistan, and Turkey, which all maintain economic and political cooperation with Tehran.
0: That's Fox's Anita Vogel. The Justice Department dropping criminal charges against a former Olympian accused of damaging the Lincoln Memorial reflecting pool, saying new evidence shows damage to the pool was caused by a contractor's faulty installation, not vandalism. A Labour Party candidate, Bev Craig, was elected mayor of Greater Manchester on Friday after a vote triggered by the departure of Andy Burnham to become Britain's prime minister. Craig won 66.3% of the votes in a runoff. 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
0: Police in Darby Township, Pennsylvania, are looking for a suspect in connection to a shooting at a Walmart.
16: Police say the shooter fired off 5 to 10 shots inside the store. It remains an active police scene as police are looking for the shooter. Walmart employees rushed out of the store to get to safety, consoling each other after the frightening incident. Darby Township Police tell Fox 29 around 7:25, an argument started between two male customers at the self-checkout line when a man in an orange hoodie and gray sweatpants began firing. A female Walmart employee, an innocent bystander in this, was struck in the calf. She was taken to the hospital with non-life-threatening injuries. Now, the shooter fled the scene. Darby Township Police Chief Mike Sousa tells me they are trying to locate and ID the suspect. Police are looking at surveillance video from inside and outside the Walmart.
0: Fox 29's Jeff Skaversky. The Trump administration releases a long-awaited plan to deal with water shortages along the Colorado River, which provides water to 7 states.
17: Under the proposal from the U.S. Bureau of Reclamation, Arizona, California, and Nevada would take less water from the Colorado River, facing cuts up to 3 million acre-feet per year through 2036. While Colorado, Utah, New Mexico, and Wyoming would be spared from water cuts for now, the government would reassess the terms every 2 years. The plan comes after deadlocked negotiations between the states and Colorado River reservoirs seeing record lows. Secretary of the Interior Doug Burgum says it provides the flexibility to respond to changing hydraulic conditions while preserving the opportunity for the

0: cities and states to continue working toward durable, consensus-based solutions. Kristen Goodwin, Fox News.
1: Stocks finishing in positive territory on Friday. The Dow ending up 277 points. The NASDAQ was up 252. The S&P 500 finishing higher by 52 points. I'm Chris DeMeo. This is Fox News.

0: Dr. Jack here on Good Day Health. Dr. Jack Stockwell, look, a chiropractor, GAPS practitioner. He is in the know, and he's here right now to serve you.
1: Welcome to the Good Day Health Show. I am Dr. Jack Stockwell. 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And every now and then I like to explain the moniker Forbidden Doctor. Michael Cremo, C-R-E-M-O, kind of an archaeologist, wrote a book maybe 20 years ago that was called The Forbidden Archaeologist. And in this book, he went through all the various archaeological digs, studies, discoveries, isolated papers that were written that did not get a whole lot of coverage, that shows that the actual history of Homo sapiens sapiens, that's what we are today, not just Homo sapiens, but Homo sapiens sapiens, goes back a lot further than basic archaeological dogma will teach. Basic archaeological dogma is that we've been here anywhere from 25 to 100,000 years ago. Prior to that, there was some form of mankind development that was somewhat limited in its cerebral brain activity compared to where we are today. But the true nature of who we are as a species has only been the way it is right now for maybe 25,000 years. So Michael Cremo comes along and says, wait a minute. Have you considered this? And he goes through a bunch of discoveries, archaeological discoveries, that indicate, as I said earlier here, that we've been around here not for 25,000 years, but perhaps for millions of years. And one of the examples he uses, and I'm going to get to health here in a second, one of the examples he uses is where they were in Southern California cutting through a hillside to create a new freeway access to one of the major freeways. And it took an awful lot of work to move an awful lot of dirt. And after they had gotten down, 100, 150 feet, something like that, deeper into the soil, with their huge D11 Caterpillar bulldozers, just moving tons and tons of earth with each movement, they found a skeleton. And they found the skull. And they found the skull in what modern-day archaeology considered to be 25-million-year-old strata. And when they examined the skull, it was what would be considered a modern-day skull. It was just like our skulls, in a strata dated 25 million years old. And so this is just one of many accounts in his book that I recommend, The Forbidden Archaeologist. Well, after reading that book and creating some healthcare products of my own, along with the standard process products I carry in my office, one crazy afternoon I said, well, let's just call it The Forbidden Doctor. Not me being The Forbidden Doctor. The Forbidden Doctor is that healing force deep inside your body, the healing force that created you, that took the chromatome or the DNA from your mother, the DNA from your father, that came together and created you. And without your mother doing anything except to provide oxygen and nutrients and warmth, you built your own body. Now, you can blame it on DNA, you can blame it on anything else, but that force that built your body is still inside you, regulating all the processes of life, healing where it can, given the natural resources it requires to do healing. But you're forbidden to know about this by the modern pharmaceutical industry. They don't want you to think that you can heal yourself. They want you to believe that healing comes from drugs. And so if you have a problem, it's because you didn't have enough of this drug in your bloodstream, and if you'll add this drug to your bloodstream, you'll feel better. Now, of course, Drugs don't heal anything at all. They might mitigate a problem. They might improve some symptoms that you're suffering from. In fact, there are drugs that will keep you alive that if you weren't taking them, you'd probably die. But that's not necessarily healing. It's just kind of a big Band-Aid. Because they don't want you to know that there's this force deep inside you that if you will address its needs, it alone will heal you. And so I refer to that force as the Forbidden Doctor. So, I don't know, I guess it's 10, maybe 12 years now that we've been using that title. And so I have a webpage called ForbiddenDoctor.com that goes into an awful lot more information than I have time to relate on the Doug Steffen Good Day Health Show. Now, I want to talk about something that I'm constantly being addressed by my patients, and that what kind of oil should they be using? Now, I've talked about on this program oil many times, and I don't mind talking about it again because the things that I talk about on this program come from you and emails that you may send in to jackstockwelloffice.com requesting certain things, or from patients that I take care of in my clinic every day. And they are getting more and more aware of the fact that a lot of the physical problems that they're suffering from is because of the overuse of these seed oils, particularly canola and soybean, that have no business being inside of our bodies whatsoever. So, with that in mind, what I wanted to talk about is if you were to walk down the oil aisle of almost any grocery store, you're going to find shelves after shelves of bottles promising to be light, to be pure, to be heart healthy, and most of them have something in common that the label never mentions. They are the products of an industrial refinery. The oil that's inside that bottle was not what was squeezed out of whatever source they had, soybeans or canola, or sunflower or grapeseed or any of the other crazy eights. They're the products of chemical solvents and heat and bleach and deodorizing until there is nothing left in that bottle except calories. Now, I have argued on this program so many times that a food is far more than just the sum of its isolated parts. And that moment that we start breaking something down and refining a whole food, and by whole food I mean something that Mother Nature made, as soon as we start breaking that down into pieces, we lose the very thing that made it nourishing. So, I think the concept of vitamins is very prescient here, because a vitamin is not a single chemical. It's a functional complex. The way in which a watch is not any one of its gears. A watch is the whole entire working mechanism. Well, the same thing is true of fats and oils. And two of the oldest fats in the human diet, olive oil and black seed oil, make this case beautifully, I believe, because when we talk about a fat, we usually end up reducing it to a fatty acid profile. You know, so much of it's saturated, so much of it's monounsaturated, so much of it is polyunsaturated. And unless you've got some kind of a love affair with oils and fats to look in it deeper than that, you don't go past that point. In fact, unless you really study it, you can't really explain, for the most part, the difference between a saturated or an unsaturated fat. But a genuine cold-pressed oil carries so much more than just the fatty acids that's in the oil. Because when it's pressed very gently from a whole seed or a fruit, it shows up in that juice, that oily, greasy juice, with all of its fat-soluble vitamins. All of the polyphenols are there. All of the bioflavonoids are there. all of the natural pigments, all of the aromatic compounds, all of the plant sterols, all of these things that were in that plant, in the living tissue, all of them dissolved in the oil exactly where nature put them. If you just took an olive that was ready to be squeezed, the oil that comes out of that olive contains all the things that I just described. But if you start stripping those things out of the oil, the fat-soluble vitamins, the polyphenols, the bioflavonoids, the pigments that give it the color, the aromatic compounds that give it its smell, then what you're left with is just a fat commodity, calories without the content. But then if you keep them in that oil, once that plant or seed has been squeezed, you have something that's much closer to a whole food. The color, the aroma, even the bitterness of a good, unrefined oil are not flaws that need to be cleaned up. They're the visible, tasteable signature of a compound that made that oil worth eating in the first place. Now, we're going to go to break here before too long. And when we do, what I want to do when we get back is to talk about what industrial refining does to these oils, so that if you're not aware of what I'm talking about, well, I know you are because you've been listening to my program for a long time, but there's a lot of people, when they walk down that oil aisle, they're looking for something in a clear glass bottle that looks clean, that there's nothing in there, and as close to the translucency, transparency of water itself. Because if there's color, they pass over it. I'm Dr. Jack Stockwell at ForbiddenDoctor.com. I want to tell you what happens with the refining of oil as soon as we're back from the break. Don't go away.
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0: 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I am Dr. Jack Stockwell at ForbiddenDoctor.com. And I'm talking about, but right now I'm talking about olive oil as an example. Now, a lot of these crystal clear oils that are sitting there in these transparent glass bottles are either usually from canola or from soybean, but there's others, grapeseed, sunflower, a few other kinds. But what I'm talking about is olive. And what most supermarket oils are is what the trade refers to as RBD, refined bleached deodorized. The process is very efficient, and it produces a neutral, colorless, shelf-stable product. But it is hard on the on a fragile food, because in the simple terms here, as I can talk about, it involves, once the original product has been had the oil squeezed out of it, so that you have this vat of oil sitting there. This oil is extracted more fully at very high heat, frequently assisted by chemical solvents like hexane to squeeze the maximum oil from the raw material, so that by the time the raw material has had everything squeezed out of it in the presence of chemical solvents, it's almost powder that's left. And then they put in degumming, because it gets very gummy at this point, and neutralizing the pH of this product with caustic agents to get the free fatty acids out of the oil. And it's the free fatty acids that are so beneficial to your health. That's why we consume these oils, to get those free fatty acids, whether they're saturated, monounsaturated, polyunsaturated, it doesn't matter. All these oils are very important for the brain, they're important for the heart, and they're important for other organs. And so in the processing of these oils that are on the oil aisle of the grocery store, what made the oil beneficial to human physiology has been removed from it. And then they bleach these things because they want the color as clear as possible. So they bleach them with these absorbent clays to get rid of the pigments, like chlorophyll or keratin, that color the oil. And then after that, they deodorize with steam at very high temperatures to get the aroma out of there and to get the flavor out of there. Now, chefs in restaurants like this kind of oil because a lot of the foods that they produce, and these are your middle-range restaurants, not a high-class restaurant. A high-class restaurant would never have a drop of this oil in their business. They'll be using the real McCoy. But the cheaper places, and especially fast food outlets that use canola oil, or they use soybean oil to fry their French fries or to fry whatever else they're frying, because there's no flavor in the oil. So the food that they're frying in these oils will maintain its flavor unaffected by the tasteless oil. Now, what happens after all of this processing of these oils is that these long-lasting shelf oils have lost most of its polyphenols, most of its vitamin content, and what made it a healthy product in the first place. Now, I've got more to say about this after the break. When we get back, I want to get into how they used to make these oils and still preserve the food value that Mother Nature put in there. I'm Dr. Jack Stockwell at ForbiddenDoctor.com. I will be right back after the break with more of this.
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1: Welcome back to the Good Day Health Show, the Doug Steffen Good Day Health Show, by the way. I'm Dr. Jack Stockwell at ForbiddenDoctor.com, and I'm talking about what the food industry does to get shelf life. And the only way you can get extended shelf life is you have to take out of the product, whether it's an oil, whether it's a grain, whether it's something else that's going to sit there on the shelves in a grocery store, to get it to stay there long enough for the product to be recycled or to be purchased, a new product brought in behind it. They have to take out what spoils. And the thing that spoils in food the fastest is the thing that's the most nutritious for you. What a crazy business. So, after all of this stuff has been stripped out with a high heat that does further damage by oxidizing the most delicate of the fats, I think it's very worth knowing that light, L-I-G-H-T, when you see light olive oil, it's not lighter in calories. It's simply refined olive oil that has the flavor processed out of it. Now, cold processing, and you're probably familiar with that to some degree, is the opposite approach to what the industry does as a whole. And it's essentially the method that our great-grandparents would have recognized. You take the seed or the fruit, it's pressed mechanically at low temperatures. The International Olive Council reserves first cold pressing. That's a title for some of this stuff. First cold pressing for oil that's obtained below 27 degrees centigrade. And good seed oils are typically pressed below 40 degrees centigrade. And at 40, you're getting up near 100 degrees, but it's being done with no solvents, no bleaching clays, no deodorizing steps, because nothing is added and almost nothing is taken away. So the oil is preserved and its matrix is preserved intact, which is why real extra virgin olive oil has a green gold appearance to it and a peppery taste, and why a true cold pressed black seed oil is very dark and very aromatic. And if an unfiltered oil shows a little sediment at the bottom of the bottle, that's normal. And if anything, it's a reassuring sign that this oil has not been heavily processed. Now, you can do a little experiment with this on your own in the oil aisle at the grocery store. Look at a few of these oils. If you look at the big containers of olive oil or soybean oil, you won't see anything in there. You can shake it up, turn it upside down, whatever you want to do. There's nothing in there. But you get a first cold-pressed extra virgin olive oil, and it's not unusual to see a tiny bit of sediment in the bottom of the bottle. And if you know what you're looking for, you know that's a good product because it hasn't been overly processed. The average grocer or the grocery store patron finds anything sitting in the bottom of the bottle, they think, oh my gosh, we don't want to get that one. Now, olive oil is the most thoroughly documented traditional fat that we have. It goes back thousands of years. And it's predominantly something that's called an oleic acid. It's a monounsaturated fat, but its most interesting components are what is known as polyphenols. And if you're familiar with polyphenols, we're talking about oleocanthal, an oleoropene, or hydroxytyrosol, I think, and tyrosol. These are what are known as polyphenols, and they have an awful lot to do with tissue health inside the human body, especially the brain. And the same compounds, those polyphenols, are responsible for that bitter, peppery catch that you get at the back of your throat when you swallow these oils. And if you know what you're looking for, and you know to look for this, you know you have a healthy oil with healthy fatty acids that are going to benefit your heart and your brain. This is one of the reasons why oil of this nature so predominates in the Mediterranean diet. Now, these polyphenols are well established enough that the European Union granted olive oil one of its few approved health food claims. Now get this, this is in the European Union, not here in the States, that olive oil polyphenols help protect blood lipids, the fats in your blood, from oxidative stress, and that oils containing at least 5 milligrams of a hydroxytyrosol and its derivatives will sustain fats in your bloodstream so that they don't deposit as plaque. Now, you hardly ever see in Europe the permission of a food industry to make a claim about health. In our country, in the States, you will never see that. That's absolutely outlawed by the FDA. You cannot say that the vitamin C in an organic apple, fresh picked at the height of its development, is better for you than synthetic vitamin C that we call ascorbic acid. You make a claim like that, you're going to be fined by the FDA, even though it's absolutely gospel truth. So it's interesting that in the European Union, and remember, the government, the European governments of all the different countries, not just in the European Union, they all provide universal health care to its citizens. And I've made this point many times on my show. What do they want their citizens to be eating? The kind of crap that the average American citizen eats that's going to lead to obesity, heart disease, cancer, arthritis, and all the other kinds of degenerative conditions brought on primarily through malnutrition or eating foods that are loaded with all kinds of chemicals that have no business inside of our body. But in the European Union, where they pick up the medical bills, they're much stricter over there. That's why the dyes that are used in breakfast cereals, especially children's cereals, for all the different colors of little sugar globules that we eat under the guise of breakfast cereal, are not allowed in Europe. They're not allowed in Canada. They have to use natural sourced colors when they want to dye the sugar that the children eat for breakfast. Now, on a dietary pattern, there was this trial that was called PREDIMED, P-R-E-D-I-M-E-D, and they found that a Mediterranean diet that's enriched with extra virgin olive oil was associated with about a 30% lower risk of major cardiovascular events compared to just a low-fat controlled diet. That was published in the New England Journal of Medicine in 2018. And the crucial caveat here is that these polyphenols degrade with heat and with time. And a fresh, cold-pressed, well-stored oil retains them. A refined stale oil has already lost almost all of it, because the benefit is in the whole oil, not in a refined fraction of it. And it's the same thing that goes with the other kinds of foods that we eat. Every now and then, when a family comes in for care into the clinic, and children are there with them, they may be drinking one of these little fruit drinks, one of these little cartons. I think it's, you know, like 6 to 8 ounces or something like that. It comes with a straw that's stuck on the side of the carton, and it's just sugar water disguised as some kind of a fruit drink. But it keeps the kids quiet till, of course, the sugar hits the brain. But the reason I mention that is because there's not a whole lot of thought that's given to the quality of the foods that we eat, especially our children. And it's interestingly enough, an observable thing that I see with my patients structurally, that when I'm taking care of somebody for migraines or headache patterns or neck and shoulder problems or low back problems or sciatic problems or whatever else, or disc herniations, things that would be causing pain, and we get some real successful results out of it, I talk to them about the rest of their family. And with the amount of children that are involved in sports now, especially soccer, the number of children who are out there on the soccer field at 3, 4, and 5 years old trying to learn how to kick a ball, and they fall down or they bang into one another and bang their heads. It's interesting, the number of children I'm taking care of for migraines who haven't even reached puberty yet, compared to the way they were 20 or 30 years ago, the parents never stop to think that these kids have spines and that these spines misalign. And the problems that derive from that, back pain, and yes, I take care of 7, 8, 9-year-old kids with back pain. They're almost always trampoline injuries or soccer injuries. But they don't stop to think that maybe I should be working on their kids. So I put that idea into their head, and then they bring them in, and then all of a sudden the child's headaches or back pain are gone. Same thing nutritionally with what I'm talking about here. I would say that there was a time, maybe 20 years ago, when 9 out of 10 of my patient families had breakfast cereal for breakfast. And I like to think of the fact, because breakfast cereal is one of the most, not just least nutritious foods you can possibly eat, but they're dangerous because of all the additives that are in there. But I think that's been cut in half with the patients that I take care of who are now feeding their children proteins and fats for breakfast, primarily clean meat, clean bacon, and good pasture-raised eggs. And when the kids start eating this and they move away from cereals, they do better in school. Their emotional factors calm down, especially with teenage girls. Nothing against teenage girls, but they're, if you've raised teenage girls, you know what I'm talking about. I've raised 3 of them. They absolutely need fat and protein for their breakfast. And with oils, the kind of olive oil that I'm talking about, that's what needs to go on your salads. Cold-pressed, fresh, polyphenol-rich olive oil. 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I hope this has been beneficial. I'm going to be joining Doug here in just a few minutes for the rest of the program. 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I'll be right back with Doug.
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0: It's Elizabeth Miller here from Calitrin. 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

0: 53 past the hour on Good Day Health. I'm Doug Steffen, along with my friend Dr. Jack Stockwell. Dr. Jack Stockwell. You got the point? Jack is here. And so is Doug. Mm-hmm. With questions to ask Dr. Jack is someone that I really regard highly. Obviously, that's why he's been associated with me and my programs for a long, long time. So we were just talking off the air about vitamin B, B12, CoQ10. The thing about vitamin B12, supposedly, according to what I read, B12 is the key to keeping your muscle as you get older. Would you agree with that assessment? And maybe we talk about the other vitamin Bs as well.
1: Yes, vitamin B12 is essential for the birth and the maturation of red blood cells. And as such, it has a direct effect upon the ability for muscle tissue to be properly oxygenated, as well as any other tissue in the body.
0: So you want to translate that into English? What does that all mean?
1: Vitamin B12 is necessary for healthy blood.
0: Mm-hmm.
1: From the birth of the red blood cell in the bone marrow to throughout its entire life, but especially it's going through the childhood and teenage years of its existence that takes about 3 to 4 months to mature properly to be able to carry the hemoglobin, to carry the oxygen. And so B12 is only found in animal sources, and so we have to be kind of careful where we get it. Now, that's not exactly true, what I said. There are synthetic versions that laboratories have made to try to mimic the effect of B12. If you take B12 from an animal source, like Standard Process offers, you're not going to get a kick out of it. But if you get your B12 shot, you're going to get a kick out of it. And vitamins should not give you a kick. You shouldn't even know that you've had vitamins in your food. They are present in the proper choices of food, but they do their work silently. And one of which is healthy blood, healthy hemoglobin, and healthy muscles, without you ever thinking about it. Mm-hmm. And so when we're talking about B12, yes, it goes a long way to produce and keep in normal operation healthy muscle tissue.
0: What about the other vitamin Bs that we have so much? We were talking about one of the Standard Process products is vitamin B with CoQ10, and I wonder why that's a combo.
1: Well, a lot of what happens in the supplement business is in answer to what is in the marketplace. And so when something comes along that begins to grab a lot of attention by podcasters or journalists or writers or whatever else, Standard Process tries to stay out there in the forefront of market demand. And so when they put something like B12 or vitamin B with CoQ10, CoQ10 is very important for the health of the heart, the muscle of the heart, as mm-hmm. well as other muscles in the body. And you don't need much. And the interesting thing about it, for iodine, for example, your thyroid will not work without iodine. It just simply cannot produce thyroxine without iodine. And your body will recycle iodine all the time to produce the new thyroid hormone. But the total amount of thyroid iodine that your body requires in an entire lifetime would barely fill a teaspoon. And so when you're dealing with things like CoQ10 and some of the other things that are hardly even recognizable in the sense of being able to see it in a laboratory reaction or under a microscope or something else, very minimal amounts of it are used because it goes such a long way inside the body. Now, when the marketplace comes along and says, hey, we discovered CoQ10, Standard Process discovered that a long time ago. And they, mm-hmm. and it's in a few of their products, but now the market demands, well, if you don't say something about CoQ10, nobody's going to buy it. So now it's suddenly out in the forefront of one of Standard Process's premier products. And CoQ10 is absolutely essential for people who are on statins, because statins reduce the CoQ10 content of your physiology.
0: Things like Repatha, is that true for Repatha?
1: Well, that's kind of slipping in through the back door. But Repatha has a very similar effect.
0: Got it. All right. There it is, straight from the doctor's mouth. Dr. Jack Stockwell, his website, wonderful website, is ForbiddenDoctor.com. You can learn all kinds of things about what's going on in your body. Help to the nth degree from Dr. Jack. I'm Doug Steffen here on Good Day Health.
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0: a land blockade. Fox's Anita Vogel has the latest.
1: The British Telegraph newspaper is reporting a land blockade is under consideration by President Trump and Israeli Prime Minister Benjamin Netanyahu to increase economic pressure on the regime after months of attacks have failed to bring them to their knees. The article suggesting the plan could require the U.S. and Israel to petition Iran's neighbors to restrict or close border crossings, which would limit exports and imports to the country. Iran shares borders with seven different countries, including Iraq, Pakistan, and Turkey, which all maintain economic and political cooperation with Tehran.
0: President Trump also says he is starting to lose faith in the prospect of reaching a deal with Iran, accusing Tehran of lying about its negotiations with the U.S. President Trump holds a cabinet meeting Friday at the Camp David presidential retreat in Maryland. Fox's Kevin Cork reports from Washington.
2: He warned Tehran that they will continue to pay a heavy price if they continue to attack U.S. interests in the region. Meantime, the president also noted the shocking video from North Africa, the Spanish enclave of Ceuta. He called the flood of migrants there a catastrophe and a warning for our homeland if the Democrats win the midterm. The president also touted a phased agreement for the complete disarmament of Hamas in exchange for a full Israeli military withdrawal from Gaza, though he did acknowledge there remains a great deal of skepticism over that deal, both in Washington and, as you can well imagine, over in Jerusalem as well.
0: The meeting comes as the president seeks to focus his cabinet on navigating the deepening conflict with Iran while addressing rising domestic gas prices. 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
16: Your Saturday weather forecast calls for mostly sunny skies with a high near 84. Saturday night, expect patchy fog after 11 p.m. and mostly cloudy skies with a low around 61. On Sunday, it'll be mostly cloudy with a high near 81 and a south wind around 5 miles an hour. For Sunday night, 50% chance of showers after 10 p.m. It will be mostly cloudy with a low around 61.
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0: author, investment banker, consumer advocate, analyst, trainer. Chris Markowski is the watchdog on Wall Street.
1: You want answers?
0: Exposing the lies and myths that the big brokerage firms, the mainstream press, and the government are pushing to keep Americans away from financial freedom.
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3: All right, buckle up, buttercup. Ready to rock today here on the program. Going to make sense out of everything that's taken place out there, whether it be the Federal Reserve. We got to actually get the GDP reports. We got hedge funds blowing up left, right, all over the place. We got the Korean stock market collapsing. We got our stock market correcting. All sorts of stuff. And again, correct me if I'm wrong, I did mention a lot of this stuff on the program, did I not? Anyway, welcome to the show. And again, to remind everybody out there, your portfolio is taking hits. You're taking massive hits at this point in time. You're concerned about what is taking place. Do not be afraid to give us a call. That means you. When I mean you, everyone. We do not say, okay, sorry, you only got $200,000 in assets in your portfolio. We don't talk with people like you. We help everyone out. Yeah, even the you guys out there were that, said I didn't know what I was talking about in regards to tech and the market. Okay? Let bygones be bygones. I'm here to help you. I told you things are going to get a little bit rocky and a little bit volatile, and I think that that's going to remain the case for a period of time. The thing is, people, is can your portfolio withstand it? Is your portfolio set up for, with risk that's going to lead to ruin? I want to talk a little bit about Korea. The Korean stock market is down, 45%? Over the past, 45 days? And you take a look at some of the numbers. You got almost 4% of the population in Korea that have had their accounts wiped out due to margin, levering up their portfolio. There is a Korean index based upon their entire market that is levered three times. That thing's down well over 80%. You've got over, there was some 700,000 investors completely wiped out. I hate seeing things like this. I do. But the same financial instruments of mass destruction, same exact ones. What do we call it here? It wasn't ours. It was Ben Hunt's. I remember that. It's gain of function financial instruments. The same things are being utilized here in our markets as well. And we've warned you about these things. It's akin. I was actually asked about this past week, about when we started Markowski Investments and trying to rebuild accounts from the individuals that were ripped off by the boiler room operators out there, the Wolf on Wall Street types and the other ones that were out there. And how difficult it was for us, because people were down 50, 60, 70%, sometimes more in their portfolio, and they wanted to make it back lickety-split. And I'm trying to get across to them that you do understand what got you into this position. What got you into this terrible position? You want to continue to do the same things that you were doing that put you in this position to get you out? So you're deep in a hole right now and you want to keep digging? You don't understand, we got to make this money back. Really? It's going to take work, time, and effort, which you should have applied in the first place. But the reality of the situation is, that's water under the bridge, folks. You're going to have to move on. If we have a conversation with somebody that just got wrecked because their portfolio was levered up and they're down 50%. No. We're not going to continue to do the same things to get you back where you were. Do you understand that's what degenerate gamblers do? Is that what you are? You got to take a good, hard look at the mirror. And again, this is a difficult show for many people to listen to. This is a show just based in truth. I'm not here. My job is not here to make you feel better about the situation that you put yourself in, you put your finances in, you put your portfolio in. My job is to put you on the right track and get you out of that situation. And I'm here to tell you, you're down 50% in your portfolio because you wanted to juice up your returns by levering it up to all high hell. I'm not going to make you 100% to get your money back, lickety-split. It's going to, again, take work, time, and effort. I'm worried. I'm worried about the status of investors. I continue to see a ton of volatility. Last week here on the program, we told you, we talked about how profitable the big Wall Street firms are, the trading desks are. Why are they profitable? They're profitable because the average American retail investor is doing dumb stuff with their money. They count on you to do dumb things with their money, and they take it. And they're perfectly legal in doing so. I mean, I call these various different financial instruments weapons of mass destruction, investments of mass destruction, gain of function investment. Call it what you will. No one is holding a gun to your head and making you buy these things. No one's doing that. No one's coercing you to do any of this stuff. But you continue to do it. At some point in time, people, you have to start building your portfolio properly. We've told you inevitably what was going to happen to the bond market. It's interesting, and we're going to talk a little bit further about the Fed later on in the program. But when you had the market sell off on Wednesday at 3 o'clock, when, you know, Warsh was starting to speak, he said, you know what? I'm going to let the market operate like the market should operate. And I am all for that, quite frankly. Do I think, you know, and we'll talk about this later again, the Fed should be doing more to tame inflation? Yeah, but you know what? I'm happy to see rates go up because it's natural. They don't belong down where they were. And I know you're going to get the collective freak out by the real estate industry, all this stuff. Oh my God, mortgage rates are going higher. Borrowing costs are going up. Maybe, just maybe, that will force people's hands to do smarter things. Oh, yeah, is this going to crush we, the people, the taxpayer? Sure. Sure. Our borrowing costs go up as a nation. We're getting close to $40 trillion in debt. We have to continue to borrow more money. So, yeah, inflation, 65 months above the 2% target. 65 months, and I don't see it coming down anytime soon. GDP growth, 1.5%. You keep telling us, oh, this is a golden age. It's a golden age. Really? 1.5%. Again, I'm an old school Reagan Republican. Okay, what they're doing right now, this nothing to do with that at all. And let's just be honest here. You are what your record says you are. Bloody economic growth during the Obama administration was better than this. 1.5%. Yeah, you got all the various different cheerleaders from this administration going on programs claiming that we're going to have over 6% GDP growth this year. Right. Sure. Yeah. That's the ticket. It's like, yeah, it's a Tommy Flanagan character back there from Saturday Night Live. They continue to parade them on TV. Yeah. That's the ticket. We're in a golden age. And you know what? You're going to have 6% GDP growth this year. And wages are going to outpace inflation.
4: Right.
3: Again, you got a lot of mind numb robots.
4: Okay, that sounds good.
3: Right, sure. Whatever. Listen, I don't know. And I've said, I mean, it's perfectly clear. I don't know what the markets are going to do when they open up on Monday. I really don't. Nor do I care. Wednesday, when your markets tanked post 3 o'clock. I didn't see what the markets did until it was like 5:30. Wasn't paying attention. I don't have to pay attention. You shouldn't have to pay attention. It is a bit of a wake-up call. If these massive swings in the market that we have seen with quite a bit of regularity over the past couple of years, let's be honest, we have. If this is making you nervous, if this is screwing up, you know, what your ideas for the future are, you're doing something wrong. You haven't prepared properly. It's just the reality that's out there. And I was asked about this past week as well. And he's talking about, talking about all of the calamities that we at Markowski Investments have faced with our clients over the years. And, you know, I actually asked about it in terms of, you mean to tell me that your portfolios all went up during market sell-offs? No, they didn't. They shouldn't. However, coming out on the other side, if you're doing things properly, if you are dollar cost averaging, you own high quality companies, you come out the other side of storms, panics, bear markets stronger than you did going in. The old, you know, when people are freaking out and fearful, yeah, man, that's when you should be getting greedy. I think last week on the program, I gave you that. You know, stocks return to their rightful owners when things sell off and things get volatile. Why? Because, again, there is smart money and there's dumb money. Again, take a good, hard look at yourself. It's important. Which camp are you in? Which camp are you in? Oh, I know a lot of people who thought that they were smart money. Right, messages and whatnot.
4: Yeah, you know what hedge fund I'm in right now? Yeah, you ever hear of Leopold Ashbrenner? Yeah, he's like 25 years old. He's so much smarter than you, Markowski.
3: Yeah, $24 billion hedge fund the guy ran. Collapsed this past week. Seen this movie before. Yeah, they have to unwind the entire thing. The entire $24 billion hedge fund had to unwind the portfolio. Guy, again, he didn't know 20, you're letting somebody 25 years old that's worked at a tech company, claims he knows all about AI, levers up entire positions, got destroyed. And again, I love it when, you know, people mock me.
4: Oh, you're old school.
3: Yeah. You know, I was old school. I was old school in the 1990s, too. I was old school in the 1990s. Back then, whenever you don't know what you're talking about, Markowski. You don't know what you're talking about. Earnings don't matter anymore. Doesn't matter. It's a new paradigm. No, it's not. Gravity's gravity, my friends. Earnings are earnings. Leverage is leverage. What did I tell you? The old Charlie Munger quote from years ago. What loses people money? It was what loses men money? Women, or he said ladies, liquor, and leverage. Wake up. Don't be another statistic, another victim. Put your portfolio on the right path. It's financial preparation. It's not gambling. You want to gamble? Go to a bloody casino. You'll get a free cocktail, for crying out loud. Wake up and be responsible. You started on traders out there. What do you do for that? I'm a trader. Get a life. And I'll get back into that in a little bit. But I got to take a quick break right here. Watchdog on WallStreet.com. 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I'm careful
5: but not sure how it goes. I've often joked that America's decline began when the fedora went out of fashion. Of course, it wasn't the hat. It was what the hat represented. Look at random street photos from the first half of the 20th century. Factory workers, clerks, business people, most dressed with purpose. They represented themselves well. Self-respect mattered. Compare that to many public scenes today. Immediate gratification has replaced respect and decorum. We want the reward before the effort. Convenience without the discipline. Comfort and casual has morphed into sloppy and unkempt. No civilization is built on that foundation. Lasting societies are built by people willing to work before they celebrate, to prepare before they perform. It even shows in the language we use. The fedora hat didn't hold America together. Character did. 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Business, work, and politics like you've never heard it before. 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
1: Over the years, we've lost clients at Markowski Investments. A lot of this happened, more in the 1990s, turn of the century period of time, to hot shot hedge fund managers. I remember there was this one, and again, this guy was an eccentric dude. He used to walk around with a parrot on his shoulder. I think he had a lot of movie stars. Leonardo DiCaprio, Matt Damon, a bunch of people. They used to throw these big parties in Manhattan. And the story gets out, and this whole myth starts building around these, wow, look at these guru managers out there. And they play them up in the media. They write stories about them. Sometimes it's in Vanity Fair, for crying out loud. I'm not a guru. I'm not. Now, I make that perfectly clear here on the program. I don't have any magic sauce, magic trading algorithm, because there isn't one. It doesn't exist. And inevitably what happens when people decide, hey, wow, this guy's been talked about in all these programs. And they did a story on this guy and the returns that he's showing here. Oh, yeah. Leopold Ashbrenner, his Situational Awareness Fund. Got to get involved, man. And it's gone. It's like that bit that they did on South Park back in the lead up to the financial crisis. The guy tonight, and it's gone. And it's sad for us to watch. Again, I try to explain to people as best we possibly can. But again, it happens. It happens. And then, what's rule number three in our process? Markowski Investments rules the road. Don't lose money. Don't lose money. You can't let risk lead to ruin. Portfolio drops by 50%, 100% return. That takes time. For the life of me, I can't get my arms around the thinking. It's, you will become wealthy. It's not a matter of if, it's a matter of when. If you do things the right way and you do the proper preparation, you do the things that we lay out here week in, week out on the program, you're going to get there. Yeah, you got to put work in. Yeah, you have to put money away. Yeah, you have to dollar cost average. You have to do all of these things. But you're going to get there. Now, the one thing in common with everyone who loses, they're looking for a shortcut. They're looking for an easy way. They get the belief that it's actually possible. When? Who? I mean, when you talk about the greatest money man in regards to size, whatever it may be, Buffett, Munger, Druckenmiller, all of these people, did they have any sort of magic formula, any sort of algorithm, anything like that at all? No. Got to take a break. 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Don't feed the bears. We're going to talk a little bit about market sell-offs and what people do when we get back. 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We'll be back.
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1: You don't have to take my word for it here on the program. You can do your homework on us and what we're about at Markowski Investments. You can go back and you can read my columns. You can go to our YouTube page, watch television appearances that I've made going all the way back to the lead up of the financial crisis, the calls that we've made there. And we suggest you do that. And one thing that's going to remain constant, okay, you're not going to hear us give any individual stock recommendations. You're not going to hear us saying that, hey, we know what's going to happen next. You should move your asset allocation to this or change that, like all the fools do on TV. We don't do that. We don't do that. It's an exercise in futility. And I pulled up a piece that I wrote in the lead up to the financial crisis in late 2007. It was entitled, Don't Feed the Bears. Don't Feed the Bears. And I was kind of cracking jokes. My daughter was a couple years old at the time, and she was a fearless kid, except for some reason she was did not like bears. Didn't like bears. And at the television once, there was like a show called Bear in the Big Blue House. She didn't like that. But anyway, neither here nor there. And in the lead up to the financial crisis, there was a lot of volatility that was taking place. Bear Stearns had a couple of big hedge funds that blew up. Again, I was on TV talking about this. Pay attention to this. This is not good. This is a bad sign. Expect more volatility. Make sure you don't have too much leverage in your portfolio. Make sure you own the highest quality in your portfolio. Because things are going to get rocky. And the lead up to the financial crisis was a tremendous amount of volatility in the markets. And it just, again, the futile of trying to time things. And again, I watch the various different talking heads on TV, so-called experts, various different firms out there. It was a funny one this past week. I think it was a lead equity analyst for RBC. 2 weeks ago, she was all in on tech. 2 weeks later, she's like, no, get out of tech. Really? This is what you're telling your clients at RBC? What, you give them whiplash for crying out loud? You know the old saying, stopwatch is accurate twice a day? That's what I think of when I see these fools. And sometimes they'll bring out, hey, this is so-and-so. He called it. He said the market was due for a sell-off in November. Hey, I bet you're feeling pretty good about that prediction right now. I can tell you what's going on and what I'm feeling in regards to the markets. But I also understand that I don't know what I don't know, and I do not predict the future in that way. And it's a true story. It's a true story of, this was, again, had to be 2004, 2005. Some guy contacted us, wanted us to take over his firm. He wanted to sell, he wanted to get out. We met with the guy, and just to say, he wasn't our cup of tea by any stretch of imagination. And he was actually bragging. He was actually bragging about how he was putting together a mutual fund before the 1987 stock market crash. He had it done all the paperwork done. He had the money in the fund the late summer, but he was waiting for all of the paperwork to get done, and it was taking a lot of time, and he couldn't invest the money. It was sitting in cash. And then the stock market crash happened. And then yet the financial media, oh, let's see who was right out there. They find this guy that had his entire mutual fund in 100% cash. And he went with it like he was some sort of guru. He didn't tell anybody, hey, I couldn't invest the money. So yeah, I'm the smartest guy out there. I knew that the stock market was going to crash in October 1987. I was 100% cash. Listen, if your portfolio relies in the slightest ways on any of this type of thinking, this mad money nonsense, illusions from broker, illusions of grandeur, hedge fund gurus out there. If I hear the word investment guru, I'm going to throw up. Don't do it. And again, there's going to be a lot of pain based upon all of the leverage that is baked into the market, all of the margin that is out there. Again, we're not Korea. We have a much bigger market, and it is a lot more liquid than Korea. But right now, you got a lot of investors that are hanging on by a thread, having to make margin calls. Then what? Yeah, then you'll get another nice market sell-off. Maybe, maybe not. Wouldn't it be nice? Wouldn't it be nice to have a portfolio where it doesn't matter? Doesn't matter. Wouldn't it be nice to get to a point in time where you see a 1,000-point sell-off, you're like, no big deal. That's what you need to do. That's how you have to set things up. Not worried about the here and now, but worried about 5, 10, 15, 20 years down the road. Have to take a break. Again, our personal CFO program. 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
1: One more thing while we're on this topic. I got to move on to affinity fraud. I got to move on to annuity fraud because the scams are, they're back. They're back again. Pay close attention. Okay. Forecasting the market is a vicious cycle. Vicious cycle. It ends up becoming an addiction. And like all addictions, it becomes a downward spiral. Chasing markets, chasing trends. It's, again, you're no different than a casino gambler. You might think that you're different, but you're not. Eventually, you're going to leave your money at the casino. Eventually. I don't care how long it takes. You might be momentarily right. You don't have to be a mathematical genius to figure out. You keep sitting at the blackjack table. You keep pulling that slot lever, okay? Broke, busted, and disgusted. You cannot tell me otherwise. There's a great line by the late, great Jonathan Clements, who's a great personal finance writer for the Wall Street Journal years and years and years ago. 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We take the market's decline and we extrapolate it into the future. We fret feverishly over losses, even though, again, you take a look at the markets over time. Our confidence ebbs away. We grow risk averse. Again, doing the wrong things at the wrong time. The markets will always reflect the growth of the world's leading companies in the most innovative, flexible, transparent economy on the planet. I've got issues with our economy. I've got issues with what's going on, but that still remains the case. Now, stocks, because of their unpredictability, because of their volatility, they provide a higher level return than other asset classes. 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
0: Chris Markowski is the Watchdog on Wall Street.
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0: taking Wall Street's liars, crooks, and cheats out behind the woodshed. 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
1: Welcome back, everybody. It is The Watchdog on Wall Street show. For years and years and years, one of the tricks that investment con artists use, and from all walks, I don't care if it's the, you know, gold and silver salespeople, annuity salespeople, they're out there, here, there, and everywhere. Something we've talked about for decades is affinity fraud. Affinity fraud, I mean, it's kind of in a nutshell, is this. Since I'm like you, since I'm a part of your group, since I come from the same race, I may look like you, I may believe like you, we go to the same church, we go to the same synagogue, we're a member of the same prayer group, you can believe in me and trust what I have to say. I wish I kept statistics on this stuff, but I don't gamble, I don't like to bet, but I was betting on this. I bet that most of the scams that we have been dealing with over the past 10 years are people that were ripped off in some sort of church group, some sort of like this affinity group. Again and again and again. And this has been one of the top investment frauds that they've been talking about, the regulators have been talking about for years and years and years. And oftentimes, and I'm going to be honest, this has a lot to do with a lot of the annuity salespeople out there. A lot of the annuity salespeople out there, and I'm sorry, they're back. They're back all over radio again. They were really, really busy back in the basically 2005, 2006. Started seeing a lot of commercials on the air. Not to mention guys starting their own radio show. And at that time, they were selling these equity indexed annuities. All of these super high commission products that were out there. Getting senior citizens to part with their money. Now, again, one of the problems with annuities and annuity contracts is once you sign your name on the dotted line, there's not much we can do to get you out of the situation that you got yourself in. And that's just the reality. I love the movie Groundhog Day, and there's a character in the movie Groundhog Day, Ned Ryerson. Needle Nose Ned Ryerson. Every day, Phil Connors is on his way, he's walking there to the thing, and then there's Ned Ryerson. Phil Connors, do you have life insurance, Phil? Because if you do, I bet you could use more. Who couldn't? Oh, but I got a feeling you don't have any. Am I right? Yeah. I see this all the time. I see annuities being sold improperly. I hear the commercials on air. Oh, you're going to get a guaranteed bonus in this thing. You can't take your money out. You don't have access to it. You ever ask the annuity salesperson what type of commission they're getting when they sell you that thing? Plus, they don't even have to deal with you ever again. It's set it and forget it. And they come out of the woodwork when markets get volatile. They do. Because they promise, oh, yeah, you're not going to lose anything. Yeah, what type of return are you going to get? What type of return? Can you actually have access to your money? You ever ask, how is this possible? How are you promising me all of these things? How does that work in the real world? It doesn't. It doesn't. And the interesting thing is that once you ask the credentials of these insurance salespeople, these annuity salespeople, once you ask the credentials, how long have you been in the business? Do you actually even know how these things operate? Do you have any sort of financial planning license? Do you have a license from the Securities and Exchange Commission? No, I didn't think so. I had none of those things. They're there to sell you a product. They're to sell you a product. And I'm going to be fair try to be, I mean, fair. Again, there's no excuse for, you know, being ignorant in today's day and age. Many of them don't know. Many of them don't know. I can't tell you how many conversations I've had with these guys that are doing this, and I had to break down. I said, you know what you're doing for a living is a bit of a scam. You're ripping people off here. You're promising things that are ridiculous. And they get, firstly, obviously, they get upset and they get angry, and I have to break it down to them. Some don't listen. Some do. You have to be very careful with these things. Again, certain annuities are fine. They're fine. And they can be useful in certain people's financial preparation, things that they need to do. It's not for everyone. The overwhelming majority of these things, I'm sorry, are sold improperly. Sold improperly. Overwhelming majority of these things have ridiculous commissions that are packed in that you don't even see. Again, okay, avoid Ned Ryerson. Be very, very careful. Oh, is that nice young man that came up to me from my prayer group and now he wants to sell me an insurance project. First, again, red flag, siren goes off as soon as you start hearing anything like this. Not the time or place, quite frankly. And do your homework, people. Now, most senior citizens, they're being victimized by this all the time. You have a phone, okay? Google the guy that you're working with. Do a little homework. If you need any help, reach out. That's what we're here for. WatchdogOnWallStreet.com. 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
6: Trump team huddles. I'm Chris DeMeo, Fox News. President Trump holding a rare cabinet meeting at Camp David yesterday.
7: He warned Tehran that they will continue to pay a heavy price.

0: well.
1: That's Fox's Kevin Cork. The president, meantime, not buying that Iranian hackers are behind the cyber attack on Minnesota's water system. Meantime, several other agencies are reporting strange activity. Here's Fox's Mike Tobin.
2: The FBI says water and wastewater utility companies in seven states have now reported malicious cyber attack incidents since Monday. Investigators immediately suspected Iran, but not the president.
3: They blame it on Iran. I don't think so. I blame it on Minnesota because they're grossly incompetent. There was a cyber attack of 30 water plants, and I would blame it on Minnesota. They like to say, oh, it's Iran. Iran should be so lucky. Iran's got bigger problems than worrying about Minnesota.
2: The first evidence of trouble surfaced in Minnesota. The mayor of Brahm says on Monday the water plant operator realized the tower was calling for water, but the well was not cooperating.
1: Some experts who believe it is Iran are saying that the regime is looking for a weak point in the U.S. The Big Ten and Southeastern conferences agreeing last night to support a Senate bill that seeks to regulate college sports. If passed, it still needs House approval. 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
8: Your Saturday weather forecast calls for mostly sunny skies with a high near 84. Saturday night, expect patchy fog after 11 p.m. and mostly cloudy skies with a low around 61. On Sunday, it'll be mostly cloudy with a high near 81 and a south wind around 5 miles an hour. For Sunday night, 50% chance of showers after 10 p.m. It'll be mostly cloudy with a low around 61.
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0: Well-known author, investment banker, consumer advocate, analyst, trader. Chris Markowski is the watchdog on Wall Street.
1: You want answers?
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3: All right. We got ourselves a Fed meeting, and Kevin Warsh and the talking heads, they don't know what to make of this, and we're not getting enough guidance, so what are we going to do?
4: Yeah. I want to go back in time a little bit. In my humble opinion, the greatest Fed chair, Paul Volcker. Inflation is completely out of control. I have to end this. I don't care if I'm going to cause a recession. I don't give a darn. I'm going to jack interest rates up 20%. I don't care. I'm doing it. This has got to be dealt with. And he did. And again, imagine being the Ronald Reagan at that time, just taking over for Jimmy Carter. You're coming in office and get a recession right away. Fed chairman jacks up interest rates almost 20%. Wow. Look what happened the rest of that decade. Look what happened. Well, Paul Volcker, and let's be honest, Alan Greenspan as well. They didn't give a lot of guidance. They didn't come out and tell, oh, well, we think this about this, and maybe we should do this, and if this happened. No, they didn't do any of that. Again, you go back to the Greenspan days, and that was, when CNBC was in its infancy. They used to do this thing. It used to be called the Greenspan briefcase indicator. And it was a joke. How thick is his briefcase? What does that tell us about what he's going to do with interest rates? And a lot of people are having a collective freakout with the 30-year, hasn't been this high in 20 years, the interest rate on it. Well, have a think about this for a second. During the 1990s, and this is, during an economic boom, dot-com run-up, tech sector, all sorts of things happening in Clinton's second term. Do you know what the 30-year was at that point in time? It was over 6%. It was over 6%. You might also know that our national debt was a hell of a lot lighter than it is now. I laugh all the time about, the rate on our 30-year and the rate on our 10-year. And, again, based upon what real inflation is, it doesn't make really any sense to me. Doesn't jibe in my mind. I'm not getting a high enough level of return. And, if you're going to let the markets, dictate what's going to, I'm all for that. I would have the free market set interest rates any day of the week over, how many economists they have working at the Fed. I don't know, 400, 1,000. I don't know. Rather having those eggheads try to figure it out, they've been perpetually wrong. It's funny. You got a lot of Wall Street firms out there upset. They're not giving enough guidance. They're not doing enough this. Any more information? For what? What do you need more information for? Watch, you can basically, take it and put it into your reports, make your job a little bit easier, and then get people to trade off those reports. It's nonsensical, people. The Fed really can't, the Fed can't go back. They can't go back in time. Can't go back in time and stop Donald Trump in his first term from shutting down the economy during COVID, letting Fauci dictate what was going to go on, and printing all of this money that we dropped over the country. They can't go back in time to when Biden did the same exact thing. Again, equal opportunity basher here on the program. Can't do that. They can deal with their balance sheet, which they have to do little by little, and hopefully they'll do so. But the market is going to dictate these rates. People say, well, you know what? He should have put his foot down. He should have came out and he should have raised rates right away. Maybe. And I'm going to be honest with you. If he did, it wouldn't have bothered me. So, oh, now the market was going to sold off by 3,000 points. Well, you know what? Then it would have been a great buying opportunity, quite frankly, because it just doesn't make any sense. But the markets are going to let the markets decide. So imagine being in his position right now. You've got both sides of Congress unwilling to deal with out-of-control spending. Both sides wanting to spend more and more and more. You got the Republican Party wants to spend $1.5 trillion on our military, fighting a war. Now, you take a look at GDP growth, not good. No bueno. Not a good position to be in. But I don't fret. I don't fret over interest rate. The interest rates go up. There's still going to be good investments out there. Are certain areas going to get hit because the cost of money goes up? Absolutely. Absolutely. Will that lead to, I guess, the cream rising to the top much quicker in the tech sector? Yeah. Yeah, it will. I don't know what to tell you guys, but when interest rates go up, the cost of money goes up. You got people freaking out right now about mortgage rates. Oh my God, what's this going to do to the real estate? Come on, man. I bought my first house and my mortgage rate was well over 7% for crying out loud. Mortgage rates are not the problem. That's not the issue when it comes to the cost of homes by any stretch. We have to get away from, as a society, looking to some wizard of smart somewhere in Washington, D.C., dictate or fix a problem. The markets will decide. And sometimes, guess what, people? The markets will dole out pain. And that's okay. What has happened to us here is that we don't deal with it. Oh, I need a bailout. Oh, I need to be taken care of. You want an epidemic in our society? That's an epidemic. That is a virus on capitalism here in this country. Failure is a part of it. For years here on the program, I said, I want my kids to grow up in a world where they have the ability to succeed beyond our wildest dreams. And also, you have to have the... It is the flip side, okay? It's a part of it. You cannot have one without the other. And didn't you notice, people? Didn't you notice that the more the government has got involved in the free market in our lives? Now, I'm going to be honest, okay? This happened. You want to go all the way back. You go back to the Bush administration, W. Had 9/11. Oh, we got all sorts of government overreach, Patriot Act, all sorts of stuff. Government pushing certain areas of the economy, bailouts for walls. I mean, one thing after another, never dealing with the people that actually committed the crimes on Wall Street, letting them get out of jail free cards. After the dot-com collapse and what happened there. We can go on and on and on. The more that the government has got involved in the free market, ever notice what has happened to GDP growth since then? Remember the type of GDP growth that we had back during the Reagan years? Clinton years? He didn't even throw, George H.W. Bush had a recession when he came in. But you go through that period of time. Go back and take a look. Now we're like happy to be like C-minus, C students. Yay! We had 1.5% growth! We gotta think that that's great, that's awesome, and we're told that, and we believe it, and I'm here to tell you no. No! Let stuff fail. Let stuff go out of business. Stop keeping zombie companies afloat. Stop trying to prop up markets. People make bad decisions. Well, you know what? You got to pay for that. I'm going to quote Gecko again. You either get it right or you get eliminated. That's what our country needs. And I hope we'll see what Kevin Warsh does. Hopefully he leads us down that path. But again, you know, there's political animals, the Fed. Politicians start calling up, start making threats, start doing various different things. I don't know. I don't know. All we can do is we can be hopeful. I want to talk a little bit about the financial networks and the financial news as of late. It's been brutal. It really has. You know what I thought of is, I liked it for the first couple of seasons. I watched, it was Ted Lasso. And I remember he had this line. He was telling one of his players, you gotta have a memory of a goldfish, something like that. He said, goldfish only have a memory of 10 seconds and they forget. And that's true. That's true when it comes to sports. You know, you make a mistake, you gotta forget it. You can't have it live there in your mind. You're not gonna be able to perform, right? But in the world of financial journalism, right, you have a financial news network and you bring people on a regular basis. It's not I don't think it's very good for your viewers if you have a goldfish memory and you allow them to come on again and again and again and give recommendations and be wrong. And you don't call them out on it, for crying out loud. I mean, at this point in time, I don't know how much money Kathy Wood has lost investors. I don't know. Some say it's well over $10 billion. I don't know what the exact number is. But she's on all the time. And they paint these people as gurus. I mentioned earlier on the program, lead U.S. equity analyst, XYZ firm. Oh, go heavy tech 2 weeks ago. 2 weeks later, oh, no. Everybody needs to de-risk. Get out. What? What just happened? You got people right now actually putting together sites out there. The CNBC host and panelist said what? Again, I've explained this before, is that you need to understand that those programs, for the most part, not in their entirety, but for the most part, it's entertainment programming is what it is. And again, next week we're going to do a lot on traders. I know I talked a little bit about it in the first hour of the program and what they do to themselves. And it's geared towards them. It's geared towards the gambling aspect, which is an absolute disaster. Yeah, you know, maybe we'll get into issues when it comes to America's education system when it comes to money. I actually had several conversations about this past week, and I think it kind of maybe should bring this up again because this is something that's big, and I almost believe it's by design. I use that phrase here all the time. It's not mine. As the economist Donald Luskin came up with it in the 1990s, the conspiracy to keep people poor and stupid. When you don't know, when people do not know how money works, how it operates, they don't understand compounding, all of these things, listen, you will. It's not a matter of if, you will be taken advantage of. So you know what? We're going to talk about that when we get back. Watchdog on WallStreet.com. 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You have it now. Stand in the place where you were. Now face well.
5: federal government doesn't magically gain constitutional authority over every single social issue just because a politician might gain a few extra votes. The Constitution is clear. The federal government has limited, specifically enumerated powers. Decisions involving education, family, morality, health, and community standards are left to the states and to the people. 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The founders sought unity by limiting federal power. 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Ignore federalism, and local choice disappears. Peaceful disagreement becomes impossible, and the losing side has nowhere to go. America doesn't need Washington to settle every social dispute. It needs Washington to obey the Constitution. 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
1: During the break, I get more information in regards to this situational awareness hedge fund that blew up, $24 billion hedge fund, wiping people out, had to unwind the entire thing. Four times leveraged into the positions that he had. Four times. I don't know. I can't get my arms around this. It's an anomaly to me. Listen, I get it. I'm a personal responsibility guy. I'm a personal responsibility guy. And, you know, you make mistakes, you make stupid investments, you should pay the price. But some of the things that they're doing and putting together, I don't believe you should be taking advantage of other people's naivete, if you want to put it that way. And that's what Wall Street does. And I don't understand how the regulators allow for these various different ETFs, these levered up ETFs. I can go back to even, you know, when they brought public a lot of crappy companies in the 1990s. But if you were involved in a bridge loan or private placement, even an IPO and those things in the infancy, they had to tell you, say, hey, you need to be a sophisticated investor. And certain things came along with that. I spoke to a kid in high school who was asking me about my... I love speaking to kids. I get phone calls, requests from parents. You speak to my kid, he wants to do fine, you know, and I'm like, okay, yeah, no problem. You know, have him come over, go to lunch, whatever it may be. I love doing that. And this kid was talking about how he was trading options in his Robinhood account. And I'm like, you did what? You doing what? And I was all excited because he made 70 bucks on a trade. And I said to myself, how much time did you put into this? How much time did you waste in this? You'd make more money if you went and you worked at McDonald's and you actually did something productive. Stop trading. Start earning money. Then you take that money and you put it to work. Passive income. You get people trying to get wealthy. They got a little, put a few bucks together, put it into account, and it doesn't work that way. And listen, America's educational system does an awful job of teaching essential financial skills. Talk about, I remember back in middle school, they used to make us take home ec. That was like one of the electives for one of the quarters. And it was fun when we had to like make cookies and eat them. The sewing part, I wasn't a fan of. Think about that. Home economics. Maybe they should teach how, I don't know, bank accounts work, mortgages work, compounding interest work, what credit cards can do to you. They don't do any of that stuff. The absence of financial literacy leaves people vulnerable. I was actually talking about this past week with an individual as well. I said, you know, what happens when you first get to college? The student union there, they got little tables set up. They got all little banks. Banks and credit card companies looking to get kids on a credit card. Oh, yeah, sign up for a credit card. We'll give you a... You know, Florida State t-shirt. Yay! Getting you hooked. I've seen it all. People want one scheme, one scam after another. Bernie Madoff's Ponzi fraud. Countless private equity cons. Hedge fund blow-ups. Con artists exploit two emotions. Greed and fear. And I've said it again and again and again. When people hear the word greed, they automatically assume, oh, they want to go out and buy themselves all sorts of material things. No. Greed can be a sincere desire to provide for your kids, for your grandkids, to give to your church, to leave some sort of legacy. The scam artists identify these motivations and they tailor their pitch accordingly. Again, people, you have to be personally responsible. True financial freedom comes when you take ownership. More on this when we get back. I know I'm going to be cleaning up messes this entire week with this hedge fund blow up. WatchdogOnWallStreet.com. WatchdogOnWallStreet.com. We'll be back.
0: Chris Markowski is the Watchdog on Wall Street.
2: 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The Mayo Clinic found that curcumin can decrease swelling and inflammation, has antioxidant properties, and research suggests that curcumin can prevent cancer, or at least slow the spread of cancer, and in many instances make chemotherapy more effective. 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

0: only man who is taking on the Wall Street establishment. 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
1: Welcome back. Welcome back, everybody. It is The Watchdog on Wall Street show. Again, always honored to have you tuned into the big show, the big program here. And going along talking about financial self-defense. That's what I kind of do. It's kind of like you're at Markowski Dojo right now. Fear does not exist in this dojo, does it? No. What we try to get rid of here, again, stupidity does not exist in this dojo. Personal responsibility does exist in this dojo. Building wealth over time exists in this dojo. You want financial self-defense? That's what we do here. Trying to protect you, keep you from doing stupid stuff. There is a predator after predator after predator. Yeah, again, this gets me irate. And for other reasons, quite frankly, there's a lot that I'm dealing with right now with all these things that are blowing up and whatnot. People, we're looking at a situation right now where they're saying that $8 billion was lost to financial fraud this past year. That's the story. I said record year, record amount of financial fraud losses. That number is wrong. It's very conservative. We're at the front lines with this, with people all the time that have been ripped off and scammed. And I'm here to tell you, the overwhelming majority of them don't even want to go to arbitration or press charges because they don't even want to be bothered. They don't want to deal with it anymore. To them, it's not worth their while. They know it's going to take an enormous amount of time, and then they got to hire a lawyer, and they got to do all of these various different things. They don't want to be bothered. So that number is minuscule compared to what it actually is. I see this story this past week. A FINRA arbitration panel has ordered troubled. You call them troubled. Troubled, I would replace the word troubled. Yeah, probably evil. New York broker dealer Spartan Capital and two of its former reps to pay almost $2 million to a client who accused the reps of churning and excessive trading in his accounts. And you go through this and you take a look at Spartan here. Here's part of the story. Spartan has a troubled regulatory history, including two FINRA complaints against the company's executive and one-time chief executive. They probably had to leave, forced out. And it goes on and on and on about all the crooked stuff that has been taking place at this firm. And I say to myself, why are they still in business? How is this okay? How is this okay? Now, I get it. I get it. They have, you can go to the SEC's website, you can go to Broker Check, and you can take a look at the history of your advisors. You know, they do this with restaurants in New York. It is a restaurant because they have, and again, I think they do it here in Florida too. I don't know if they have to actually show it in the window. They actually give you a letter grade to see how clean the establishment is and how well you're taking care of this stuff. These guys, the amount of crap that they've been pulling on their clients, I don't understand how they're still in business. And I'm going to be honest with you people, okay? Why did you open up an account with them? It's hard for me after people have lost money. Lost significant money. I can't, what am I doing? I can't get upset. You didn't check? You didn't Google your advisor to see who they are, what they're about, what their family is about, what the their belief system is? Because you can find all of this stuff. This is not the 1990s. You're empowered now. I, for the life of me, I want to pull my hair out. I don't even know how this stuff occurs in today's day and age. Do a search. I'm trying to figure out who these guys are targeting. I think they got a list of people out there that don't have smartphones. that they're looking to target? You type into your computer, they do Spartan Capital. Take a look at their regulatory history. And you'd say to yourself, no, I'm not kidding. It's kind of like you, if you looked it up and you would have compared it to a restaurant, it'd be a restaurant that says, yeah, everybody has gotten food poisoning here. Oh, yeah, sign me up. I'm going to go eat there. Personal responsibility is a core belief of ours. Here. And I'm lecturing a lot today. I know it. I know it. 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I get riled up here on the program. I don't want to see people continually get ripped off and scammed. 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
1: I know, I've mentioned this quite a few times, but I'm going to do it again. And I guess maybe why I start yelling and screaming, I get angry here on the program is, I do. I've been repeating myself for 26 years on this show, pretty much. Repeating myself again and again and again, and I continue to see the same scams again and again and again. Sisyphus. Push the rock, top of the hill, rolls right back down on top of me. And again, I'm also well aware that human beings and how they're wired, and they're not wired to be very good investors. There's been tons of studies on that. There is no shortcut to building wealth. Every meaningful achievement requires work, time, and effort. I get aggravated. I do when people, stock market's a casino. You got a lot of the annuity salespeople. Are you going to avoid the market casino out there? You're going to buy yourself annuities. Right. Right. What, $100,000? $100,000 in the S&P 500. You go back to, mid-1970s. What's that worth today? $16-17 million without adding a single dollar over that period of time. It's like clockwork. Whenever I'm sitting down and I'm talking with young kids, high school kids that are, I want to go to finance. So I want to go do study in college. And I sit down with them, and they all have their Robin Hood apps, and they think that they're gurus and they're doing this stuff. And I sit down with them and I can pull up on my computer a compounding calculator, and I show them what compounding does, and I explain to them how they are wasting their time. Because I'll ask them, I said, what are you guys doing for work this summer? Well, not much here and there. And I'm like, I give them that side eye. And I'm like, I'm not your mom. Okay? I'm not your mom. I'm not here to kiss your buttocks, but you got to go out and get yourself a job. Any job at all. Okay? Any business out there, and you learn from that business owner, and you treat that business that you're working at like it's your own. And you learn from that. And you earn money. And you invest money. You don't sit there and take your lousy, tiny little Robinhood account and try to trade your way to riches, because you're not going to make it. You're going to lose. Financial self-defense here in the Watchdog on Wall Street dojo. I kind of like that. Never thought about it that way. You got the Watchdog on Wall Street dojo. Financial self-defense. It starts with education and vigilance. You secure your home with locks, alarms, guard dog. Hey, I live in Florida. We got guns. You got to safeguard your financial life with knowledge. Learn how investments work. Understand the risks. Resist the pitches that are too good to be true. This is what we try to do. WatchdogOnWallStreet.com. We'll be back.
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1: Welcome back, kiddos. Welcome back. It is The Watchdog on Wall Street show. Always honored to have you tuned into the program. I need to talk a little bit about the, I want to call it the commodification of the news. I did touch on this last week to some degree, and why certain stories are covered and why other stories are not. I actually pulled up, I cited a column that I wrote. Actually, I wrote it back in May of 2005. In this point in time, this is before obviously the financial crisis, Wall Street was spending a ton of money on advertising. You got to remember, there was a lot of bad taste in many people's mouths after the dot-com collapse and WorldCom and Enron, even though the media really didn't cover it much. Wall Street was running a lot of soft and cuddly campaigns about how much they care for their clients. And again, you know, I know who these people are, and they all made me want to throw up in my mouth. And I remember one campaign, I wrote about it here in the column. It was Morgan Stanley. Morgan Stanley. This is the same Morgan Stanley that bought Dean Witter. Bought Dean Witter in the 1990s during the run-up in the dot-com companies. And crushed it. Crushed it. Basically took out all of their wealthy investors out of the IPOs and just flipped those stocks when they were overvalued to their Dean Witter clients. Lost them a fortune, but who cares? They weren't bigwigs anyway. The company's name was Morgan Stanley Dean Witter until it wasn't Dean Witter anymore, and it was back to Morgan Stanley. Again, Morgan Stanley, white shoe firm. They don't like dealing with those blue-collar peasant types out there. Sorry if you work for Morgan Stanley. You know I'm not lying. You know it's true. Okay? So stop. All right? Don't get offended if I'm saying something that's true. Do me a favor. So they had this at your side campaign. And basically you got this really friendly guy at a microphone at a wedding. Then he's given a speech about the bride. And then all of a sudden, well, I've seen enough, and why don't you, I'm just a financial advisor, why don't you hear from their dad? Right, sure. Anyway, that year, and I can't even tell you what it is now, it was almost $2 billion in advertising was spent by the big brokerage firms, the big banks. And what was interesting is there was never any call to action in their advertisements. It was just an ad. Just an ad. Morgan Stanley. It wasn't about, you know, go here, we're doing this, whatever it may be, Merrill Lynch, whatever it may be. And as it turned, you know, what I figured out, I learned back then is they're basically buying good press is what they're doing. They're buying themselves good press. You're spending that money, you're spending billions of dollars in advertising. You know, these networks, they want that money. They want that money. Interesting is that, you know, again, first

0: time. This happened late 1990s. I was invited to go on ABC, and they were going to fly me. This is again before I did any big programs whatsoever. Wanted to fly me to New York to talk about my column, Understanding Enron, and the fact that we called Enron, and how did I know all this stuff. And I'm doing the pre-interview. Again, I'm excited. It's just, you know, Markowski Investments is in their infancy. It's going to be great for our firm. We're going to get, you know, exposure. During the pre-interview, I explained how the big brokerage house, in term Merrill Lynch, and some of the offshore things that they were doing and were part of the problem. And it was against the narrative that they were putting out at that point in time. And sure enough, they had booked my flight. They called and it canceled. Calling it canceled on me. And again, I didn't really recognize that time until many years later. The reason being is they couldn't have me going off on one of their major advertisers. So I got a hold of a contract back in May of 2005 between Morgan Stanley and, well, this their standard contract with anybody that they ran their advertisements on. In the event that objectionable editorial coverage is planned, Morgan Stanley's ad agency must be notified as a last-minute change may be necessary. If an issue arises after hours or a call cannot be made, immediately cancel all Morgan Stanley ads for a minimum of 48 hours. Basically saying, hey, you're gonna cover a story on us ripping somebody off on your news program. Oh yeah, you're not getting any of our ad dollars. That's what that translates into. The spokeswoman for Morgan Stanley at the time was Andrea Slattery. And no. That clause in the contract is not meant to control the news or otherwise influence editorial decisions. Sure it isn't. Right. Okay. And again, great scene, you know, one of the great television programs, in my opinion, of all time, Mad Men, brilliantly done. I think it was the last season of Mad Men, there was an ad executive that was bragging that he could get the New York Times to print Mein Kampf and put it on its front pages because of the amount of advertising dollars that he drove to the New York Times. Yes, it's the commodification of the news. Yeah. You may not be able to necessarily buy good press, but yeah, you spend enough money, you can also, you know, keep yourself out of a lot of trouble. Again, always reminds me of your great film, Almost Famous, there, where, you know what, you're the journalist and the people you're covering are supposed to be the enemy. Yeah, we don't have that. Watchdog on WallStreet.com. 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Don't go anywhere. We'll be back.
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6: A man of arrested in the UK on U.S. charges of aiding a terror group. Fox's Lisa Lucero reports from New York.
7: Mohammed Yusuf Hasna of Istanbul, Turkey, is facing charges of conspiring to provide material support to a foreign terror organization, conspiring to finance terrorism, and financing terrorism. He was arrested in the UK and is being held pending extradition to the U.S. Manhattan U.S. Attorney Jamie McDonald says Hasna worked with Hamas senior leadership since at least 2023 to deliver supplies, food, and money to the terror group disguised as humanitarian aid. Each charge carries a maximum of 20 years in prison. In New York City, Lisa Lucera, Fox News.
6: California officially launches the first-in-the-nation privacy tool allowing folks to block the sale of their personal data. Fox's Kristen Goodwin has more.
8: More than 340,000 Californians have logged on to the state's delete request and opt-out plan.

0: Kristen Goodwin, Fox News.
1: The Big Ten and Southeastern conferences agreed Friday night to support a Senate bill that seeks to regulate college sports, ending week-long negotiations. The most groundbreaking part of the reworked deal is the $27.5 million that schools would be allotted to retain players, in addition to the $21.3 million cap that already exists. The bill still has a chance to earn the 60 votes it needs to halt debate and head to an up or down vote before the Senate heads for summer break next Friday. I'm Deborah Valentine. This is Fox News.
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19: Your Saturday weather forecast calls for mostly sunny skies with a high near 84. Saturday night, expect patchy fog after 11 p.m. and mostly cloudy skies with a low around 61. On Sunday, it'll be mostly cloudy with a high near 81 and a south wind around 5 miles an hour. For Sunday night, 50% chance of showers after 10 p.m. It will be mostly cloudy with a low around 61.
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0: success. 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
1: And welcome to today's edition of Legends of Success, the program that brings you the fascinating stories and interviews with America's most successful and respected entrepreneurs. I'm John Resnick, and thank you for sharing part of your day with us. In January of 2002, Legends of Success debuted, but as I look back to my first interview, I could not have been blessed with a better guest to help me out and kick off that show. And we're going to welcome him today. We're going to welcome him back. You know, as legends go, Dick Yuengling, the president and the fifth generation owner of Yuengling Brewery, has created a tremendous success out of a once struggling to survive business. In an industry with flat sales and tremendous struggles, news reports describe Yuengling as on fire. What are the secrets of this unique brand and its fiercely loyal following? One of the secrets is Dick Yuengling, and we're going to hear from him right now. Let's bring him back. Dick, welcome back to Legends of Success.
2: Well, you're flattering there, John. Thank you for inviting me.
1: Well, it's so nice. And, you know, looking back, Dick, you've been my friend here. I appreciate it so much, but got to ask you a question here. Back on Monday, June 3rd, 2002, the Pottsville Republican ran a newspaper on our show, and your picture's there. And you know I was a little scared starting out. The article says, the show debuted on January 12th, and a week later, Resnick brought on his first guest, Dick Yuengling. This is a quote. "I think I had to help calm him down," said Yuengling with a laugh about Resnick's performance as host. I mean, I guess you were laughing, but I wasn't.
2: Well, look what happened to your show. You grew right along with us. You did a great job.
1: Well, it was a laugh, I tell you. I was between you and my producer and friend Michael Parks. I don't know what was going on, but I will say the next quote was that I was blessed to have Yuengling as my first guest, and I could not have had a better first guest. I thank you, Dick. Your kindness is great.
2: Well, again, we're proud to be there.
1: Well, thank you. You know, every generation, I guess, faces their own unique challenges to survive and grow a business. And before we look, Dick, at what you've been through, which is pretty tremendous, what you've overcome and you still overcome, I'd like you to highlight a couple major obstacles that maybe your previous generations had before you came along, and then we want to examine most of this show, Dick Yuengling and your team and what you're doing today, okay?
2: Every member of the family that has owned the brewery has been through a crisis at one time or another. I mean, we lived through the Civil War. You know, most people can't relate to the age of our company. We lived through the Civil War, the First World War, Prohibition. Prohibition was in effect from around 1917, depending on when the state that you're in ratified the Prohibition Amendment. It lasted until 1933, so it wasn't a 1 or 2 year deal. It was devastating to most breweries. Once you close the doors in a brewery, it's hard to get your machinery running again, and most breweries never reopened. What we did, and it was my grandfather at that time was in charge. He made a commitment that he was going to keep his employees working, and we made a near beer, which is less than 0.5% of alcohol in it. So we actually brewed beer the way we always did, and then we had a machine here, and it was still here when I started in 1958. It was called a de-alcoholizer, and that took the alcohol back out of the beer. And then you could bottle it or put it in kegs and sell it to taverns, who I would assume eventually spiked it with maybe the alcohol that went down the drain.
1: Well, I'm sure you guys didn't know anything about that.
2: We didn't get involved in that. That's correct. But, you know, that was certainly an issue with my grandfather's era. And as beer returned, you ran into the Second World War just eight years later, and then materials were very difficult to get. You couldn't get tin to for cans. You couldn't get new kegs because aluminum was being used in war materials. You couldn't get grain to make your beer. It was very, very difficult time. And they would give you as much grain as you had the previous year just to keep you alive.
1: So no growth.
2: So you weren't allowed to grow. That's correct. And now you had in 1945. You had all these soldiers coming back from both the Europe European theater and the Japanese theater, all these guys wanted to come back and have beers, and it was hard to get. I mean, you just couldn't turn the production facilities on to make cans and bottles and kegs and whatever it was required to produce your product.
3: Sure.
2: So they were difficult times, and as time went on. The Eisenhower administration put into effect the interstate highway system, and that made it easier for the big national brewers who was Miller and of course Anheuser-Busch in those days to transport their product. There was hundreds of, or actually thousands of small breweries in the late 40s, early 50s, and it was all basically either localized or at least regionalized. Well, now it gave the national breweries an opportunity to transport their products by either rail or trucks that were getting bigger, and of course using this new interstate highway system. So that became a problem. Now they were putting all the small breweries out of business.
3: Sure.
2: And eventually that's basically what happened. We were lucky through the 50s and 60s and even the 70s that we survived. We just hung in there and outlasted a lot of the smaller breweries in the state of Pennsylvania that were hanging on just like we were.
3: Well, it's incredible. I know that after Prohibition, I believe you sent a special gift to the White House, your family, didn't you?
2: Well, they sent a truckload of beer down to Washington, to Roosevelt, and I think many other breweries did the same thing.
3: Sure.
2: I don't think that was an unusual thing. I believe they sent it down to not only Roosevelt, but the whole Congress, and as a celebratory thing to do to stop the Prohibition thing.
3: Sure. You know, it's incredible, because Dick, first time I think I met you was at Susquehanna University's Family Business Program kickoff, and you know as well as I do that the statistics of any family business surviving even to a third generation to the grandparents is less than 10%. You're now fifth. I know that Debbie and Jennifer are long. That'll be six. It's got to be less than 1%.
2: And each of those has a baby boy, so that's seven.
3: Well,
2: but that's a little bit down the road because the kids are only 2 years old.
3: Yeah. You know what's funny is, and beyond that, I'm sure you'll have them working there by the time they're five.
2: I'm trying to get them down here. That's correct.
3: That's great. Ladies and gentlemen, you're listening to Legends of Success. I'm John Resnick. We are very honored today to bring on a true legend, Dick Yuengling, the fifth generation visionary CEO of Yuengling Brewery, America's oldest brewery. When we get back, I'm going to ask Dick about the little bit of a tussle he had to hold on to that tag, America's oldest brewery. And we're going to find out what makes Dick Yuengling so unique in an industry of consolidation, of failures, of fighting the big guys. He's winning. When we get back, we're going to tell you the rest of the story, as Paul Harvey would call it, of Dick Yuengling. And we're going to find out what makes him so different than all his competitors. I'm John Resnick, and you're listening to Legends of Success.
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3: We're back on Legends of Success. I'm John Resnick, and we have our guest, Dick Yingling, the president of America's oldest brewery, Yingling Brewery. And I got to tell you, a Yingling distributor by the name of Brewery Products in York, Pennsylvania, hosted a meet-and-greet Dick Yingling event. Now, I'm friends. Dick and I have a mutual friend who owns the Brewery Products, John Kissee. And I spoke with John. He said he invited all the Brewery Products retailers and their staff in four counties to come to this event. He told me that over 600 people showed up, and Dick Yingling was there from 3 p.m. to 9 p.m. most of the time, signing autographs and never stopped to eat. Dick, you've kind of become more than a cult figure. You've got a following. The one time you were here, we left, and there are people out there having you sign bottles. What in the world are you doing to create such a strong image?
2: Well, there's not too many others. A lot less brewers around than there are rock stars, so maybe a brewer's autograph is more valuable than a rock star's. I don't know. That thing down at Brewery Products was very, very flattering, John. Every bit of 600 people showed up, and they were the bar owners and the tavern owners and restaurants in New York and over through Gettysburg. I guess it's Adams County, and I don't know how many counties he covers down there. It's about three, four counties.
3: Yeah, four counties.
2: All the retail D distributors down through that market and their people, they all showed up, and it was really a nice thing that Johnny Kissee did at Brewery Products in York. It's really flattering when people ask you to. I mean, I never thought I'd end up at 61 years old signing frisbees for people, but it was really flattering. It was a nice night, and it's indicative of the way our company supported and looked at, and now the people, the public view us. They like our brands. The fact that we're family owned is apparently a very important thing to the consumer. We have good products, and they just like us. You know, we're a survivor against the big national brewers, and they like that.
3: I tell you, Dick, we have a relationship with some of the Horatio Alger recipients, Horatio Alger Society, and you are the Horatio Alger story. And a lot of people say, well, John, you flatter your guests. Folks, I screen them before they get here. They're great by the time they're here, I'll guarantee you. But I want to go back and ask you, years ago, I mean, you have created this tremendous following, but how many years ago was it? I think you had a bit of a battle just to hold on to the America's Oldest Brewery tagline. What happened? Tell the listeners about that.
2: Well, it started probably in, I think, a small brewer up in Massachusetts went out of business in the mid-50s, mm-hmm. and we, through attrition, acquired the title America's Oldest Brewers. And we never copyrighted it, and we never trademarked it or whatever you're supposed to do with that type of a tagline. Mm-hmm. And we went to Washington to have this done, and Molson objected to it. Their lawyers in Washington picked up on it, and Molson out of Canada objected to it and protested us trying to have this copyrighted.
3: And why is that, Dick?
2: Well, because they were founded in the 1770s, I believe, up in Canada.
3: Right,
2: we never claimed to be, you know, Canada's oldest brewery. They do claim to be North America's oldest brewery. So what happened was that the judge ruled that America is deemed to be the United States, and we won the right in court to proclaim ourselves for the second time as the oldest brewery in America. I think rightfully so. I don't think anybody thinks of the America's Oldest Brewery as somebody that's made in Canada. I used the terminology to the judge that when Kate Smith sings God Bless America, she's not singing about Saskatchewan.
3: That's what I was looking
2: that
3: for.
2: That might have swung his vote. I don't know.
3: That's what I was looking for. That ain't a dope. That was great. That's got to get down to history a bit. But it's true, though. You know,
2: it is true.
3: You do think of America. Dick, going back, what are your earliest memories of the business as a kid? I mean, how young were you when you started working there?
2: Well, I started here when I was 15 in 1958. And I worked around the packaging operation. I did some work on some properties because I was only, you know, 15 years old. They didn't want me working around the beer too much. But I did odd jobs around the brewery. I didn't really do a lot. This was between my probably freshman and sophomore year at high school, maybe my sophomore to junior year, I can't remember. Mm-hmm. But I did odd jobs around the brewery, and the next year I came back again, and the day school would end, I'd find myself, I'm back to work again, and I work right up until Labor Day when school started again. And I just enjoyed it. Why? I don't know. I always had a work ethic that I think it's just born into you. I don't think you can develop it. It's just a work ethic that I was born into, and I knew that the small brewers were going out of business in those days, and I just felt as America's oldest brewery and the quality product line that we had, that we could be a survivor. If we could just outlast the next guy and then the next guy, we would pick up some of their customers. And basically, John, that's what happened. And here we are. Now we're in competition with Anheuser-Busch and Miller and Coors out there, which are the biggest, three largest brewers in the United States.
3: Well, you're number six, correct?
2: We're probably five.
3: Wow.
2: I think Bud, Miller, Coors, and then I think Pabst Blue Ribbon, that doesn't have a brewery, really. All their beer is contract brewed.
3: Sure.
2: And I believe we're next.
3: Well, let me ask you this. You know, I know for a while, as family businesses go, you left the business at a certain point, then you came back. Now, the reason I want to bring this up, because people don't know the real story, you know, I want to set the record straight. When you were coming on the show the second time in 2003, I ran into a woman who used to live in Pottsville, and she said, John, who do you have coming up? Who are your guests? And I said, I've got Dick Engling coming on for the second time. I'm really proud. And this lady was from Pottsville. I won't mention her name. She says, oh, we all know how he made his money. He inherited it. And the reason I want to bring this up is to set the record straight that I know what the business was like when you took over, and describe for the listeners, when you came back from working in the wholesale business to the family business, what was the scene, what condition was it in, and what were you faced with, Dick?
2: Well, when I took it over, I bought it from my father in 1985, and the company really wasn't in bad shape in those days. My dad had attained his 150th anniversary in 1979, and they got a lot of publicity, plus a lot of the local people started supporting the brand when they hadn't before.
3: Mm-hmm.
2: So we really weren't in bad shape when I bought it in 1985. But
3: you bought it, though. You bought it.
2: Oh, I bought it. Absolutely, I bought it. And but it was the 50s and 60s that were the tough days. But we continued. We grew the business. I mean, I got aggressive with my hiring. I brought in a great sales manager, and we latched on to great wholesalers like Brewery Products that we were talking about earlier. And these guys have gone out and done the job for us and got our brands out before the public. Our 40% of our business is draft beer, which is four times higher than the national average. Most breweries only sell about 10% of their production is draft beer. Ours is 40 to 45%, which is important because of the fact that your brand is accepted on premise. The fine restaurants and bars that have draft beer serve our beer, and that's hard to do against the big brewers. But our brand is well accepted by it has great consumer acceptance. So our beer sells very strongly on draft, and it's quite a compliment, John.
3: Well, it's a compliment, but we know the condition. I mean, your dad did have some tough years in the 50s and 60s, and of course his father, and it goes back to your great-great-grandfather, but I know there's been an awful lot of changes since you've taken over. As a matter of fact, we get back here from a break, Dick. I'm going to ask, what did you do your first 100 days? And another thing for the listeners, recently we profiled the story of Ray Kroc, who passed away, but he was the entrepreneur that built McDonald's, and we had his right-hand person here. I'm going to ask Dick Yuengling, when he came in, how did he assemble his team? For you business owners and entrepreneurs that are listening, you got to surround yourself with the best available people. One of those guys, I'll give you a hint, his first name is Dave, his last name is Casanelli, who's a brilliant guy. And we're going to talk how Dick assembled the team, what are his strengths, what are his weaknesses, and what does it take to build a successful business against your competitors like they're doing. The newspaper report said their sales are on fire at a time when sales are flat. I'm John Resnick. You're listening to Legends of Success. My guest today is Dick Yuengling. We'll be back right after this.
0: And now, some legendary advice from the legends of success. Dan Cathy is the president of Chick-fil-A.
8: Is there a piece of advice, a single piece of advice you can give young entrepreneurs and students or someone in business right now who's having the toughest time of their life in business, but they realize they've got to carry on?
9: John, I would say go out there and find great mentors. There's, you know, regardless of where your business is, you know, whether it's a $1 million business that aspires to be a $5 million business or a $5 million business that aspires to be a $100 million business, go out there and spend time and hang out with people that are 5 years on down the road from you are. I think it greatly accelerates the whole learning curve. You can improve. Compress that learning curve and find, you know, four or five great people. 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When I spend time with people like that, it really inspires me, and it really accelerates my whole thinking process. There's so much for us to learn. And as I said earlier, you know, when the student is ready, the teacher will appear.
0: To learn more about the legends, visit legendsofsuccess.com.
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17: Your Saturday weather forecast calls for mostly sunny skies with a high near 84. Saturday night, expect patchy fog after 11 p.m. and mostly cloudy skies with a low around 61. On Sunday, it'll be mostly cloudy with a high near 81 and a south wind around 5 miles an hour. For Sunday night, 50% chance of showers after 10 p.m. It will be mostly cloudy with a low around 61.
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1: We're back on Legends of Success. I'm John Resnick. Today, my guest and your guest is Dick Yuengling, the president of the fifth generation owned Yuengling Brewery, America's oldest brewery. He's got the sixth generation. You came on board. You left the business for a while. Why did you leave in the first place, and then why did you come back?
2: Well, I was young, and I was aggressive, and I wanted to grow our business, and I to do it, I felt we had to spend money in the plant to upgrade our some of our systems. And you know, John, it's easy to spend somebody else's money.
1: Sure.
2: And it was probably money, when as I look back, that my father didn't have, and I kind of got disgusted, and I left, and I bought a beer distributorship that local beer distributorship. That's all I know is beer. I didn't go to college. I came here right out of high school, but I bought a local beer distributorship that was a Pabst Blue Ribbon and a Rolling Rock and a Carling Black Label.
3: Oh, boy.
2: So I represented those three brands locally. Mm-hmm. I also sold Yingling and some of the other local beers, and this was back in 1974. That's really the reason I left, and as it turns out, it was a very good experience. I met people within the business, other brewers, sales reps for the brewers. I got ideas from the companies that I was representing. I met other wholesalers in the business, and you could see who were the good ones and who weren't.
3: Sure.
2: And when I was given an opportunity to come back here 11 years later, some of those wholesalers are in our system today. And one person in particular was a gentleman by the name of Tony Cassinelli, who at that time was the brand manager for Rolling Rock, the sales manager for the Rolling Rock Brewery.
3: Mm-hmm.
2: So he had left Rolling Rock when the family sold them back in about 84, and he was working for a wholesaler in Philadelphia, and I asked him to come and work for me. He said, well, give me a chance to, you know, get my feet in the ground with my new company and see how this plays out. He said, but meanwhile, he said, let's sit down and talk. And eventually, a couple months later, their company got our brand in Philadelphia, and that's where this whole thing started. He was the sales manager for L&M Beverage, represented a couple brands in the five-county Philadelphia market, and he brought our brands from virtually nowhere to probably the top-selling draft beer brand in the Philadelphia market. During all this, his son had graduated from Villanova, and he had worked for an importing beer company called All Brands, and he wasn't happy there. And his father asked me to give him an opportunity to work for us, and that's when I hired his son David. And David's the one that spearheaded our tremendous growth through additional products, additional packaging schemes of the products that we have, placed our brands in good wholesaler networks, and basically he's the guy that's brought our company along. I just hired him, that's all.
3: Yeah, well, what do you think your strengths are, and what are your weaknesses, and then who did you bring in to fill your weaknesses, Dick?
2: Well, that was one of the weaknesses that we had, was the sales network, and when David came in as sales and marketing manager, he brought some top flight sales reps in that represent us up and down the East Coast.
3: Mm-hmm.
2: I noticed that when you mentioned you brought some new affiliates on that are running your show on the air.
3: Yes.
2: I think four of the five are in our marketing area, everyone but the Youngstown, Ohio market, where we're not in there yet.
3: Why don't you sell it there? There's such a demand.
2: Well, we grow basically in contiguous states and adjacent states, in Ohio and West Virginia are. We just haven't gotten there yet. We just opened New York. We're doing very well in New York State. We've just recently opened North Carolina, within the last year, and we're really doing very well there, and we're opening South Carolina.
3: Mm-hmm.
2: And then we'll go to Georgia, and we're working our way up and down the East Coast for the simple reason that we have a brewery down in Tampa, Florida, and so we can service those markets from the South.
3: Mm-hmm.
2: We'll start heading into the Western states as time goes on.
3: Now, let me ask you, when you there's talking about the brewery in Tampa, you several years ago, a number of years ago, you took what you quoted as a major risk in an article, I think it was in the Pittsburgh Post-Gazette. You took a double-barreled risk. You went out and you borrowed $50 million for a plant in Pennsylvania and at the same time bought something in Tampa. How in the world do you get the financing? How did you pull that off? I mean, that had to be just a tremendous risk in your industry.
2: Well, business is a risk, but it's having the confidence in your company and the confidence in your people. The confidence in the sales manager that I had hired in David Cassinelli, and you know, we we're totally sold out of beer at this oldest brewery in America. We were totally sold out of beer for probably 7 or 8 years, and we announced that we were going to build a new facility here in Pottsville, and as that got under construction, we're still out of beer and running the risk of losing our consumer base because they'd go to buy a case of beer and it wasn't available. So at this, just about 6 months after the announcement that we were going to build this new plant, the Stroh Brewery Company decides that they didn't want to be in the business anymore, and we were looking for about a 1.5 million barrel brewery that was within the realm of possibility of us satisfying that capacity.
3: Sure.
2: That was in Tampa, even though it was so far away. I went down there and looked at the plant. Some of the employees were still there. They hadn't closed it completely yet. I liked the people that were there. The management people were in there, a plant manager, the brewmaster. Many of the employees were still there. Now, these are people that had lost their jobs at least three times.
3: Is that right?
2: Because the plant was built by Schlitz and closed. It was taken over by Pabst and closed, and then it was taken over by Stroh's, and now they closed it. So, you know, they didn't know who we were. They didn't know what our plan was. I don't know that they really had a lot of confidence that their jobs were going to be secured in the future, but today that plant's doing very well. I have great employees down there, and it turned out to be an excellent purchase in that it wasn't that expensive because there's not much you can do with an old brewery. You know, can't give it away, but it's really not very valuable to anybody. So unless it's another brewer,
3: you betcha.
2: And that's why I bought it, and it's turning out to be a godsend.
3: I'm John Resnick. We'll be back right after this on Legends of Success.
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20: Now, back to the Legends of Success. 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
3: We're back on Legends of Success. I'm John Resnick. Today, I am so honored to welcome back my friend Dick Gingling, who helped me kick off Legends of Success in January of 2002. Again, we were on one station back then. Dick Gingling mentioned in the Pottsville Republican newspaper he had to come on to calm me down, and that was the truth. A moment ago, before we took our break, I was asking Dick, as he's grown, in 2002 when we first came on, how many states were you in, Dick?
2: Well, at that time we were probably in six,
3: and now
2: maybe five. Well, we're only in nine states now, but our sales are comparable with other regional brewers who are in 48 states or 50 states in some cases. I don't know whether Samuel Adams goes to Hawaii or Alaska with beer, but I know they're in 48 states, and you know, our sales have surpassed theirs.
3: That's serious saturation.
2: Well, yeah. We're up and down the East Coast. We're over in Alabama, and then we're North Carolina, Virginia, Maryland, Delaware, New Jersey, Pennsylvania, and New York.
3: It's great. By the way, congratulations. So what I hear about Myrtle Beach.
2: Well, it's certainly a good beer market. There's a lot of Northeasterners go down there, and the key to expansion, John, is to get a wholesaler in a state that you want to go into that is receptive to your brands, knows what your brand can do sales wise, how our brand can help his business, how much he's going to invest in our brand, or is he going to expect everything from the brewer?
3: Sure,
2: we can't finance all the sales efforts from our company. They have to kick in, and that's what we look for, and that's one of the biggest problems that we're faced with today. There's so much consolidation not only in the brewing industry, but in the distributor end of the business too. The Miller Coors distributors are getting together, and it's all one house. 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We went down to Myrtle Beach and we surveyed the market, and before we've even sent beer down there, we've got 120 draft beer commitments.
3: Wow.
2: In that just the Myrtle Beach market. So, well, I mean, our brand does sell.
3: I'm John Resnick, and you're listening to Legends of Success.
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24: So I was asked to tell you what's new at Old Man's Junk, so I figured I'd be comfortable while I did it. Put my Speedo on, sat out on the deck to catch some rays, and listened to Google Mograss, American Farmer. We let the wife do the work. We have new help at Old Man's Junk. PJ, the old man's granddaughter. PJ will be there Thursday, Friday, Saturdays, slinging $2 hot dogs, chili dogs, hamburgers, sausage, and steak sub. She is learning the ropes on how to be grumpy. On Saturdays, the old man might show up to make pizzas. Then again, he might not. But take a chance on him. They're only $12. We have a lounge to eat in. The lounge chairs were built from material from Old Man's Woodshed. Speaking of the woodshed, that is full of reasonably priced lumber. The store is full of quality junk and antiques. I caught him and his family taking stuff from one of my jobs in Sunapee. They have high-class junk over there. Well, I can't seem to get Google's attention to make me dinner, so I guess I'll have to go get a hot dog at the best restaurant in Goshen. I'll see you there at Old Man's Junk.
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2: Emma, because there was a wholesaler over there that only serviced part of the state, but he needed a brand. He's a good guy and was willing to put a nice financial commitment towards our brand, and it's paid off. We're doing very, very well in Alabama. I mean, for a small brewer from Pennsylvania, we're doing very well, you know?
3: Yeah, small brewer from Pennsylvania. Yeah, everybody should
2: be
3: successful.
2: That's what we play. We're the little guy from Pennsylvania.
3: What are you doing in sales now, total, Dick?
2: Well, we did 1,330,000 barrels last year, and you know, I don't, when we hit that, I don't know whether we did that kind of volume in the last 50 years.
3: 1,300,000-some barrels. Yeah. How does that equate to, like, retail sales or dollar sales for people to understand?
2: Well, it's over $100 million. I can't tell you exactly what the dollar figure is, but it's well over in excess of $100 million. I have problems myself. I'm small business oriented, and I have a little bit of problems adjusting to the growth of our company. I still think I'm running this tiny little brewery here, and I'm not.
3: You know, speaking of that, tell me, what is a day in a life, a work day in the life of Dick Engling? What do you do all day?
2: Well, I kind of oversee the operations in the both Pottsville plants. I'm here. I get up at 4:45 in the morning. I'm here 4:15, and I just get my day set. And I have meetings with people. I have salespeople coming in that are trying to sell us different types of machinery, new ideas, point of sale. Basically, I just oversee the operations of our two plants and make sure that the beer is getting produced and out, you know, with, fulfilling orders.
3: Yeah, well, that's what I understand. I think as John Cassie told me once, he could call there at 6:30 in the morning, you could be unloading trucks. There's nothing you don't do.
2: That could be very possible. And back before we had the new brewery built, it was very probable at that time. So,
3: well, I'm glad everything's going well. What's your goal in the next 5 years? Where do you think you'll be, Dick?
2: Well, we don't. I don't set goals, John. I don't say we want to be here or be there.
3: Mm-hmm.
2: I come in here every day and I try to do the best we possibly can, and we try to open markets when we feel we can service those particular markets. We have to make sure that we're going to have enough product on hand to be able to open a state. We like to open a whole state at one time. In the summertime, we're the summer selling season. We've done a tremendous job along the New Jersey and the Delaware and now the North Carolina shore areas where business just explodes in the summertime, and that's a portion of business that we've never enjoyed before. And it's only maybe the last 5 years that we've benefited from sales at the shore area, so our business takes off tremendously in the summertime, and it before it would go up maybe 10-15%, but today it goes skyrocketing because of the amount of beer we sell at the Rehoboth Beach and the Jersey Shore and up and down the different coastal markets.
3: You're one guy I guarantee everybody is championing on, because I think most people are believers in you, Dick, I'm telling you.
2: Well, that's very kind of you.
3: You know, Dick, a moment ago we're talking about building up and down the East Coast, and you're doing a phenomenal job. But what about local support and supporting local markets? What are you doing there?
2: Well, we depend very much on the local market, and central Pennsylvania in particular. It's, Pennsylvania's lost an awful lot of industry in my tenure here for the last 20 years, and Pennsylvania's still probably 65-70% of our business. So obviously, when we lose an industry in Pennsylvania and people move elsewhere to live and work, it affects us greatly. And I just think it's very important to support local businesses and local industries, just for our own good, for our own sake. We need it.
3: You have very smart and strategic and controlled growth. I really admire that, because I believe that if you wanted to today, you could probably sell to all 50 states, but the question is, could you do it wisely?
2: Well, we couldn't do it capacity-wise, but just because you sell your beer in all 50 states, you want to become a factor, a 3% market share at least, maybe a 5%. It doesn't sound like much, but you take 5% of the bottom line of a wholesaler, that's pretty significant if you can grab 5% market share, and that's kind of what we shoot for when we go into a state, 3-5 share.
3: Well, good luck to you with everything you do. We've run out of time, but I just want to thank you again, Dick, for always being there for us and our listeners and all the new affiliates, the listeners who got a chance to hear you for the first time. 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
12: Watching and waiting. I'm Paul Stevens, Fox News. A big attack on Iran could be imminent, including a land blockade.
13: The British Telegraph newspaper is reporting a land blockade is under consideration by President Trump and Israeli Prime Minister Benjamin Netanyahu to increase economic pressure on the regime after months of attacks have failed to bring them to their knees. The article suggesting the plan could require the U.S. and Israel to petition Iran's neighbors to restrict or close border crossings, which would limit exports and imports to the country. Iran shares borders with 7 different countries, including Iraq, Pakistan, and Turkey, which all maintain economic and political cooperation with Tehran.
12: And that's Fox's Anita Vogel. President Trump also says he's starting to, quote-unquote, lose faith in the prospect of getting a deal with Iran, accusing Tehran of lying about its negotiations with the U.S. The president, meantime, not buying that Iranian hackers are behind the cyber attack on Minnesota's water system. Meantime, several other states are also reporting some strange activity as well.
14: The FBI says water and wastewater utility companies in 7 states have now reported malicious cyber attack incidents since Monday. Investigators immediately suspected Iran, but not the president.
16: They blame it on Iran. I don't think so. I blame it on Minnesota because they're grossly incompetent. There was a cyber attack of

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9: Welcome into The Legal Exchange with Todd Lutsky. I'm Susan Powers, a financial advisor with the Armstrong Advisory Group, and I'm joined by Todd Lutsky, a partner with the law firm of Cushing & Dolan with a master's in taxation. Welcome, Todd. How are you today?
10: I am never better, and you?
9: I am great, thank you. What do you have for us this week?
10: I've got, for the new month of August, can
9: you imagine? A brand new guy.
10: Oh, crazy too, huh? Flying by.
9: Yep.
10: Idaho, we got a Supreme Court case there. You know, basically

0: dealing with a situation where people got married, then they got divorced, then they gave their respective half interest in property that they owned together to their five kids and kept half, and then went on Medicaid. And then the question is whether those gifts were disqualifying transfers or not to the kids, and on we go. And it's not even so much about whether they get eligible for Medicaid, although we'll factor that in here. But it's also just how do you plan with real estate?
1: Right.
0: Don't just be giving real estate away. Don't just be adding people's names to the accounts, folks, or to the deeds. Then we head over to Illinois. We got a Supreme Court decision there in a situation where, you know, Sean in this case is a guardian for the brother and John, and John fights guardianship, and then he doesn't want to be declared incompetent. Then he ends up marrying Elizabeth, and the question is whether that marriage is actually void or void ab initio, or, you know, does it exist? And then he, of course, dies without a will, and so is she a spouse or not a spouse? Is she going to get the money? Folks, this is all about not planning again, right? Not planning. And you know what? That does happen. I get it. And that's really what this guide this month is all about, right? And it's not just for folks who didn't plan, because you could have planned and protected assets from the nursing home and still have assets that are at risk for the nursing home outside the trust. It happens all the time. But if you haven't planned, there's a lot more assets outside the trust that are at risk. Either way, folks, the guide this month is last-minute Medicaid eligibility. How can you become eligible for Medicaid even though you have assets? Assets are treated differently, right? They're countable. There's countable assets, non-countable assets. There's, you know, married couples. 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How are joint bank accounts treated if you're married versus single? Versus investment accounts, which are different than bank accounts, versus life insurance. 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Brand new for the month. Let's go to, where are we going? Idaho first. So in this case, the situation is Robert owns property and deeds one half to his wife, Juanita.
1: Mm-hmm.
0: Fine. He does that in 1990. They're divorced in 2005, at which time they prepared two deeds transferring their respective interests to themselves and to five kids. And they wrote on the deed, for valuable consideration, but no money amount listed.
1: Hmm.
0: No money amount. Okay, well, Juanita then gets on Medicaid from, I guess, 1996 to 2015. They owe $137,000 to the state. Robert goes on Medicaid from 06 to 08, owes about $4,000 to the state. And so the Department of Medicaid files a claim to have the deeds set aside because they were transferred without valuable consideration to the kids, disqualifying transfer. And this is according to the state of Indiana or Idaho rules. Well, all the defendants agree that they were transferred without consideration, but for valuable consideration,
1: right,
0: whatever that means. So the trial court granted the department's summary judgment deed and said, or motion, and said the deed should be set aside, you know, stating that the claim was timely filed still. And the Supreme Court agreed, saying it was timely filed by some four-year catch-all rule in Idaho and the provisions of that rule. But they didn't get caught by the 10-year statute of limitations. So, again, the whole point here is that this was a problem at the end of the day,
1: right,
0: for this Medicaid situation. They somehow got on Medicaid. Maybe the house was the primary resident and it was non-countable. I don't know how. But now they're saying we want to be paid back.
1: Mm-hmm.
0: because they died, because these assets should have never been transferred.
1: What a nightmare. Owning property with seven people in total.
0: You're right, Susan.
1: That's crazy.
0: Looking at this saying, what are you doing here? So these are really some major problems that you should avoid. So let's just, the lesson here is more, you know, let's just talk about how to deal with real estate in general. I don't care so much about the outcome of this case as I do what we can learn from it.
1: Right.
0: The general rule is, you know, once you put a child or a grandchild's name on the deed, you've made a completed gift of that half or that portion that you give, mm-hmm. whatever portion it is. You know, if it's done without consideration. And oftentimes you'll see that, you know, I give the property to my child for $1.
1: Right.
0: Well, that's not valuable consideration, folks. That's a gift.
1: So it'd have to be fair market value.
0: Right.
1: Got it.
0: That's just a gift. They say, well, no, I sold it for $1. No, you didn't.
1: Right.
0: You gave it away.
1: Mm-hmm.
0: Okay. And from a Medicare, well, so from a gift tax standpoint, certainly it's a taxable gift. Well, from a Medicaid standpoint, it's a disqualifying transfer because you gave something away and got less than fair market value in return
1: right.
0: for what you gave away. So Medicaid says you're disqualified for 5 years or whatever the penalty mm-hmm. period is based on the calculation. Okay, so I don't love that. Now, here they're saying it was gray because they said it was done for valuable consideration, but no money was listed. I'm pretty sure with no money being listed, that's a gift.
1: Yeah.
0: I'm not sure you're going to get away with that. What's the lesson here? What do we learn? Well, first and foremost, Susan, you could say it in your sleep. Don't put kids' names on deeds.
1: Don't give your stuff away during life, your real estate. Nothing good comes from that.
0: I mean, now the problems begin, right? The kids own half in this case. If there's a divorce, half's at risk.
1: And you got five kids. Chances are one of them's getting divorced.
0: Five times the risk.
1: Right?
0: And you're right. 50% people get divorced, you're going to have a problem.
1: Yeah,
0: most
1: you got
0: likely.
1: 2.5 divorces coming up.
0: Yeah, get ready. Buckle up. You know? And it's, say there's no divorce. Now you want to sell your property. Well, half the proceeds are going to go to the kids.
1: Mm-hmm.
0: You know, plus, you know, you need the kids' permission to sell because their name's on the deed.
1: Five permissions. Let's just put that
0: wow.
1: in there.
0: You're right. Then you got tax problems, right? The kids don't live there, so they don't get a capital gains exclusion. So they're going to pay higher capital gains tax. You know, you get your $250,000 or $500,000 exclusion if you're single versus married. So you have that going for you. But then the problem is you only get half the money back. And you might need more money than that, even if the kids give you permission to buy right. your new home. And so now the kids have to hopefully give you back their money, less the taxes they paid. And now they might have a gift tax on top of the capital gains tax that they paid because of the property you gave them.
1: And Robert and Juanita wow. were divorced to begin with. So, yeah, let's muddy these waters a little bit more.
0: Wow. I mean, this is just problematic,
1: yeah.
0: right? And then, of course, if death occurs, the property would go to the kid, which might disinherit other kids
1: because
0: mm-hmm. you only put certain kids.
1: Yep.
0: I don't know, folks. And from a Medicaid standpoint, remember, even if you still owned half, that half is going to remain at risk. So it's not like you've really protected these assets. Now the
1: no.
0: kids are going to have to buy out your half to try and get the property to them if they want to keep it.
1: Right.
0: So you've really not done a lot. And if you own it as tenants in common, the estate, the state can recover against your probate mm-hmm. assets. So, folks, this is just a disaster, right? Put a trust together and you're not going to have any of these problems. But you could be faced with last-minute situations, and this guide will help you understand what's countable, what's not, and how not to just write the check. 866-848-5699.
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1: Welcome back into The Legal Exchange with Todd Lutsky. I'm Susan Powers, a financial advisor with the Armstrong Advisory Group, and I'm joined by Todd Lutsky, a partner with the law firm of Cushing & Dolan with a master's in taxation. Todd, where are we headed now?
0: Oh, we're going to head over to Illinois. We got a Supreme Court case going on over there. So in this case, the facts are that Sean is guardian for his brother. Now, keep in mind, brother, no wife, kids here, for brother John as of May 30th, 2017. Well, John says, no, I don't want to have a guardian for me. So he fights the guardianship, and the court denies it, but appoints Anthony, an attorney, to help John with the fight to terminate it, because he petitioned to,
1: sure,
0: now he wants to fight it.
1: Free Britney.
0: To fight, yeah, terminate the guardianship. July 2017, John and Elizabeth get married, but they never tell Anthony. Anthony's the attorney. Anthony, however, had on several occasions told Elizabeth not to marry because the marriage would be voidable because of the guardianship.
1: Yes.
0: Well, on December 11th, 2017, John dies. And, of course, the fight begins as to who gets what.
1: Right.
0: Well, John, as you might imagine, died without a will. So he died intestate. Now, why does that matter? Well, John's parents and the siblings, brother, are the only heirs, so no kids.
1: Mm-hmm.
0: Unless he's married.
1: Right.
0: Then there's a spouse. So you see where this is headed.
1: It stops right there with Elizabeth.
0: Because they're arguing that the marriage is void ab initio, meaning it never existed. John lacked capacity to consent to the marriage. Well, the trial court agreed and said no marriage existed, and intestate succession statute applies because there's no will.
1: Good night, Elizabeth.
0: So could be goodbye, Elizabeth, mm-hmm. on this one. Well, Elizabeth appealed, and the Supreme Court reversed.
1: Really?
0: I'm sorry. The appellate court reversed the trial court.
1: To say she's in.
0: Say she's in. And the Supreme Court reversed the appellate court.
1: She's out.
0: Saying she's out. And their argument was, to become a putative spouse, you would have to go through a ceremony, live with a person, and have good faith belief that you are married to that person. Then you're a putative spouse, which means you'd apply.
1: Mm-hmm.
0: Until you gain knowledge, you're not married. Well, the rule here is she knew in advance of getting married
1: right.
0: that it was voidable. The attorney told her, yeah. don't marry this guy. You've got a problem. Therefore, there can be no good faith belief that she was married.
1: Hmm.
0: And therefore, the Supreme Court agrees with the trial court. Elizabeth is out.
1: Yeah.
0: And might be the right decision. Mm-hmm. Don't really know on this case. Kind of, you know, in my eyes, it's, I get it. You know, were they married or not? Was he competent or not? Was he didn't
1: I'm
0: believe.
1: I'm going to need more details. I'm yeah. going to need like a ABC movie of the week kind of yeah. details.
0: I don't think this is going anywhere. But again, we need to mm-hmm. learn what we learned from this, because someone died without a will. And this whole marital status is so important when you're dealing with the intestate succession statute, because you didn't tell anybody where you want stuff to go.
1: Mm-hmm.
0: Folks, things happen. When I say things happen, you can also find yourself entering a nursing home or a family member entering a nursing home, and you got to deal with assets that are either outside of a trust if you've done planning, because there's always some, or a lot more assets if you've done none. And this guide is the last-minute Medicaid eligibility guide, so that it, in essence it says, don't write a check to the nursing home just because you think you're not eligible for Medicaid. The example in this guide is $2.4 million couple that gets sick, no planning, yet we get them eligible for Medicaid last minute. That's because the guide talks about countable assets versus non-countable assets, rental property versus a house. A house, whether you're married or single, makes a difference. Joint bank accounts versus investment accounts, whether you're married or single, also makes a difference. How these assets are treated are important, and it makes a difference as to whether they're countable or not countable. And then, of course, even deals with annuities for assets that you have over the financial eligibility limit. Folks, don't write the check. Get the guide, how to become Medicaid eligible last minute. 866-848-5699 or legalexchangeshow.com. 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And you can also go to Cushing Dolan PC for more information on our Instagram page. Tips and lessons.
1: Hmm.
0: Well, in this case, I think the biggest issue is not planning.
1: Yeah.
0: There's no planning. So it's a big, big problem here. Waiting till you have questionable capacity to plan or to marry, for that matter, is a problem.
1: Mm-hmm.
0: Right? So don't put your planning off. Now, let's explain what could have happened here. If they're married, in this case, the spouse is likely, under the intestate succession statute, because again, no planning, no will, no nothing, likely she probably would have got all the money, because right. the assets through the intestate succession statute, when they have no kids, remember they said he only had parents and siblings.
1: Mm-hmm.
0: But if he had a spouse, the spouse would be first in line. I don't know every state intestate right. succession statute, but I have a funny feeling the spouse is going to be pretty high on that Plinko board.
1: Right.
0: So, you know, you at least want to do a will to direct where your assets go if you're going to get married and do planning.
1: Mm-hmm.
0: If you get married, and John, you're getting married here, if you're competent, please do planning after you're married to take care of your spouse and to take care of your rest of your family if you want
1: yeah.
0: to. Okay. Now, remember, the will here, even if they did a will, it would at least direct where the assets go, but it would not have avoided probate, it would not have reduced the estate taxes, and it would not be protecting the assets from the cost of nursing home care down the line. Now, what about a guardianship? Well, if you've not done any planning and you think it's too late to do planning, it might not be. You can do a guardianship, mm-hmm. right? If you have a guardianship, you could have said, listen, I want them to appoint a guardian ad litem, which is an attorney to represent the ward.
1: Yep.
0: And then the family, which is also kind of working with the father in this case, or the parent, and say, look, we need to do an estate plan. Why? And explain to the guardian ad litem the benefits. I want to take care of my spouse if he mm-hmm. believes he's married. I want to then provide how it goes to my children. There's a reason for it. And if the guardian ad litem agrees that this is a good reason to protect the ward and foster the ward's wishes,
1: yep.
0: then both the estate planning attorney and the guardian ad litem would go to the lawyer and say, and maybe this case Anthony, would go to the judge and say, this is what we want to do. Everybody agrees it's a good idea, mm-hmm. and the judge would say, okay, do it.
1: Yeah.
0: It's called a petition to do an estate plan through the guardianship. So you could have done that.
1: Yeah. You know, I think about Todd, the without having anything in place, and, you know, Elizabeth is out, those assets go up a generation. Mom and Dad could be in a nursing home. They could be at risk.
0: You know, that's a
1: great
0: point.
1: You put that at risk, and then it's got to be taxed on the way down again.
0: You're absolutely right. There's so many things, so many layers to think about here that if in this case, you're right. I can tell you that parents come before siblings
1: yep.
0: in most intestate succession statutes. Mm-hmm. So you're right. If she's out here,
1: yep.
0: the parents are in.
1: Yep.
0: So the parents would end up getting these assets, and you're right. If they're in a nursing home or they're old, these are assets that are now not only going to be subject to the nursing home, but as you said,
1: taxed again.
0: They're going to be taxed again on the way back down to the sibling, mm-hmm. in this case, the son or daughter of that client. Folks, the goal here is get your planning in order. If a trust was in place, he could have provided for the spouse and still preserved assets for mom and dad and his siblings if he wanted to.
1: Yep.
0: Or you can do it for your family, your kids from a second marriage, whatever.
1: Mm-hmm.
0: Take care of the spouse, take care of the kids. 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
2: 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Once again, here's Todd Lutsky and Susan Powers.
1: Welcome back, Todd. I have a few questions from listeners for you. First question comes from Bob in Hyannis, Mass. And Bob writes, can I buy my mother's house from her at a discount and then let her live there rent-free for the rest of her life in exchange for that discount? She's having a hard time keeping up with the mortgage payments, and I'm in a position to help her out. The sale would leave her with around $100,000 in proceeds after she pays off the mortgage. If she ends up going into a nursing home, would this be an issue with Medicaid if she sells it to me at a discount, even if it's in exchange for living rent-free?
0: So
1: we're looking for a loophole here.
0: Yeah, I'm not sure we're going to find it. This is a very interesting question, because here's what you need to think about. In this case, you know, mom owns a house.
1: Yeah.
0: Let's just say it's $1 million home.
1: Sure.
0: And they sell it for $600,000 discount, right? And she gets $600,000. So she technically got less than fair market value up front.
1: $400,000 less.
0: Right, up front. So that's going to look like a part sale, part gift.
1: A $400,000 gift, right?
0: Yeah. Certainly that's how the IRS will treat it.
1: Right.
0: As a part sale, part gift. You know, the fact that you're letting her live with you, well, in her house, I guess, since you own it now, you know, rent free. I mean, lots of times parents live with family members and it's the rent is not an issue. Yeah. It's not like the government imputes rent and says, oh, you can't live there for free, so therefore you have rental income, child.
1: Oh, yeah.
0: They don't, you know, would never know and would never really impute rent that way. So I'm not sure that the nursing home, or the state, rather, from a Medicaid perspective, is going to allow that. They're not going to say that is value received for the house to eliminate the $400,000 freebie or gift, if you will. I don't think that would happen. So I mean you're welcome to try it, but I think in the back of your mind you're going to need to know that there's a 5-year waiting period
1: for that $400,000.
0: For the $400,000, yeah. Right? Not for the piece that you bought.
1: It'd be a penalty, right? That $400,000 would be a penalty for the nursing home.
0: Right. This is what I think. That's what we say. I think it's a partially disqualifying transfer.
1: Right.
0: You know, if she walked away with a million, well, then that's okay. The nursing home says, well, we don't care. She's got $1 million.
1: She got the fair market value in return.
0: In fact, they're happy because they can easily attach the million dollar money. Whereas if she actually had a home and never sold it and ended up going in the nursing home, and let's say it's $1 million, that's still, even if she's single, even under the new rules that are coming out in 2027 for Medicaid, which is the value of the house for disqualifying valuation for a single person, is going to drop to $1 million nationwide. Right now in Massachusetts, it's much higher, right? It's gone up over $1 million to make the house for a single person non-countable. If you go over that number, the house is countable if you're single. That number is coming down after the BBBA
1: passed. Oh, I hadn't heard that.
0: Yeah, 2027, it's going to drop to $1 million. Huh. And so it'll be across the board. So even here, if it was $1 million, even in the future, that house would be non-countable if she got sick and went into the nursing home. Yeah, they'd put a lien on it, but at least she'd be on Medicaid.
1: Right.
0: Right? So that would be, but with $1 million, there's no non-countable house anymore. So you'd have to do some other last-minute technique to protect that. So I don't love this.
1: If she's having trouble paying the bills, would he be better off just paying her bills for a while and keeping the house so that if she's going to go to a nursing home, then they could get it protected?
0: Yeah. Plus, there'll be a step
1: or
0: up in
1: move
0: basis.
1: It into a nursing an irrevocable trust now, and then...
0: Yeah, maybe do that. Yeah, maybe just do some planning. I mean, she doesn't sound like she's going in the nursing home anytime soon. She's just struggling financially.
1: Right.
0: Yeah, throw it into the trust and
1: might be a better alternative.
0: Help her pay some bills. Not a bad idea at all.
1: Yeah.
0: But folks, these are some last minute things to think about, right? A house is different than money. Money, you have to deal with annuities last minute to try to buy those. Rental property, how are those treated? How is a vacation home treated? How is a house treated married versus single? Different rules, folks, but they still could be non-countable. How much money can you keep as a community spouse versus a single person? 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And you can also go to Cushing Dolan PC, the Instagram page, for more information.
1: Our last question comes from Tony in Scusset, Mass. And Tony writes, my wife has been taking care of her mom for a few years now. She moved in with us a year ago and started renting out her home. She's now going into a nursing home. Can we save her home if she's been living with us for the past year and it was not her primary residence?
0: Well, the answer is going to be yes.
1: Oh.
0: So how's that?
1: I enjoy that answer. I thought for sure it was going to be, it depends.
0: And it's going to be yes. And again, this is why I want you folks to get this guy. This is a great example. How is a rental? Now she's converted the home from a home to a rental property, the way I see it.
1: Yeah.
0: And so either way, depending on the value, but in this case, because it's a rental property and it's not your home, remember those valuation limitations I was talking about a minute ago?
1: Yep.
0: And how they might change in 2027 regarding the value of your primary residence?
1: Yep.
0: For a single person, which is what we got here, you don't have that issue with a rental property. With a rental property, there's no value limitation. But there's a regulation that says property generating income essential to self-support is non-countable. But lienable.
1: Okay.
0: But non-countable, which means it's not going to prevent mom from becoming eligible for Medicaid, even though she's done no planning and has this now rental property in her name. Not going to be countable, but lienable. I'll explain that. Okay, so I love this because it will help. Again, I think she should do advanced planning and
1: of course
0: put the house in. But if you don't have that advanced planning done, this will prevent it from becoming a countable asset. Now, when I say lienable, The lien is actually your friend.
1: How so? Because it doesn't sound very friendly.
0: It's not, but it's your friend here. Because if I can get on Medicaid, instead of paying $16,000, $17,000, I've seen even more lately, a month for the cost of the nursing home, it's more like $7,000 if you're on Medicaid. Okay, so if I'm on Medicaid, I'm only bleeding down my assets at $7,000 a month, right? And if I've got Social Security and pension of, say, $3,000 combined.
1: And rental income in this case.
0: And in this case, I've got rental income of maybe $2,000.
1: Yep.
0: Now I'm at $5,000 a month coming in.
1: Of income.
0: Of income. That means that goes to the nursing home to pay the bill. And if I'm on Medicaid and the private pay and the Medicaid rate is only $7,000, that means the state is only paying $2,000.
1: So $24,000 a year
0: is the lien.
1: And you can pay close to that for 1 month if you're private paying.
0: I'm telling
1: you. Yeah, lien is your friend.
0: I'm telling you, that is so darn important.
1: So even though if she hadn't been renting it, you could do the same process because it's her primary residence.
0: Correct.
1: If she'd been living there.
0: She had been
1: living there. But now that she's renting it, same thing.
0: Same thing. So you could have you could have even turned the house into a rental.
1: Yeah.
0: If you wanted to, but you wouldn't have to. So, wow, folks, call and get this guide. These are exactly the kinds of answers you're going to find in the guide. Call and get it, 866-848-5699.
1: If you have a question you'd like to ask Todd, visit his website, legalexchangeshow.com, and click on the Ask Todd tab. Maybe I'll be able to read your question on the air, and hopefully his answer will stop you from becoming one of his next real-life stories. I'm Susan Powers, a financial advisor with the Armstrong Advisory Group. You've been listening to Todd Lutsky, a partner with the law firm of Cushing & Dolan, and we'll be back with more after this quick break on The Legal Exchange with Todd Lutsky.
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1: Welcome back into The Legal Exchange with Todd Lutsky. I'm Susan Powers, a financial advisor with the Armstrong Advisory Group, and I'm joined, of course, by Todd Lutsky, a partner with the law firm of Cushing & Dolan with a master's in taxation. So, Todd, this month's guide, it's all about last-minute planning for the nursing home, applying for Medicaid, seeing, you know, what assets are risk, what can be protected, and so forth. I want to actually go through a list of different types of assets, and you can tell us, and I want to do married couples as well as single individuals here. Mm. What's at risk and how they're all treated?
0: All right, let's run through the list.
1: How about the home? We talked about single people in the last segment. How is the home treated for married couples?
0: Well, certainly the biggest asset. Most people have it. All right. So the home for single, you want me to go?
1: Let's start with married couples.
0: Yeah, start with married. So with married couples, it becomes the easiest asset to protect, believe it or not, because there's really no rules. Here's the only rule you need.
1: A little wild, wild west of the homestead.
0: Yeah. So if it's a house and it is your primary residence community spouse, meaning you're living there.
1: So the healthy spouse.
0: Healthy spouse. Yeah. You're living there. It is your primary residence, mm-hmm. and it is located in Massachusetts.
1: Okay, so this is specific for Mass.
0: Yeah, located here.
1: Yep.
0: Regardless of how much it's worth, remember the value limitations?
1: So we don't have that threshold of a million.
0: We have no value limitation rule. So living in it, located in Massachusetts, and no value limitation rule, it is automatically non-countable.
1: Nice.
0: But you can't stop there.
1: Okay.
0: Oh, it's not only non-countable, it's non-lienable.
1: Oh, it's a total freebie.
0: Yeah. This is a protected, doesn't matter.
1: Mm-hmm.
0: But if it's owned jointly, and I just want to go one step further with your question. If it's owned jointly, don't leave it that way when you're going through the application process, right? You have 90 days from the date of approval to move that asset to the spouse in the home, the community spouse living in the community, 100%. Get the sick spouse's name off it.
1: How come?
0: Well, what if the healthy spouse dies first?
1: Mm. That's now happened. We've seen that happen time and time again.
0: Right. So the jointly held property would pass to the surviving joint owner, which is the sick spouse in the nursing home. Now it's lienable.
1: Okay.
0: And at risk. So you don't want to do that. And there's rules that allow you to transfer assets to spouses with no penalty period. Mm-hmm. So get the house in the name of the community spouse 100%. And then plan for her later.
1: Right, because this is not a lifetime freebie, because if the sick spouse that's in the nursing home dies, now she's a single person with a house. So how is that treated?
0: Right, so that's why we don't want to stop. So after eligibility is obtained for the sick mm-hmm. spouse.
1: After
0: it's obtained.
1: That's important.
0: And you've moved the house to the healthy spouse 100%. Yep. Which that can be done during the process, but even if you wait, you have 90 days after the process is complete mm-hmm. to get the house over to the healthy spouse. Once it's in the hands of the healthy spouse and sick spouse is approved for Medicaid, you need to get back to your lawyer
1: yep.
0: and say, I now want to do Medicaid planning for me.
1: Mm-hmm.
0: As a single person, I want to take the house and put it in a Medicaid trust. I want to take some of my money, put it in a Medicaid trust. Because if I get sick in the future,
1: right.
0: I'm now a single person and rules are different.
1: Yeah.
0: And I might not be able to dodge the bullet as easily as I did there.
1: Okay.
0: Folks, that's a everyday last minute technique. The goal of this guide, last minute Medicaid eligibility, is simply to say don't write the check to the nursing home when you're going to be admitting somebody to a nursing home. Learn what assets are protected. 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And you can always go to Cushing Dolan PC Instagram page for more.
1: So let's say in this example, Todd, the healthy spouse doesn't get the right guidance legally and she just leaves the house in her name. And he, in the nursing home, he passes away along the way. And now she's a single person with a house not transferred to the trust, and she goes in the nursing home. How will they then treat that house?
0: So as a single person, assuming they've done no additional planning, right? When you go into a nursing home as a single person, the rules governing the home are slightly different. One, still has to be your primary residence when you were going in and you left the house mm-hmm. to go into a nursing home, right?
1: Yeah.
0: If you leave your house and go to assisted living for a year and then go to a nursing home,
1: not your primary
0: house. You didn't leave your house to go to a nursing home. That's going to make the house completely.
1: Could you go back for a day?
0: I don't know how that would work.
1: I want a loophole.
0: So one, as long as it was your primary residence,
1: yeah.
0: Then what happens is you got to go through this checklist. Is there a value limitation? Yes. Right now, it's a little over $1 million in mm-hmm. mass. In 2027, it's going to be $1 million.
1: Locked in at $1 million.
0: If it's $1.1 million, $1.2 million, $1.3 million, your house is automatically countable if you're single. Hard stop.
1: Don't okay? bother applying.
0: That's right. Don't bother applying. Mm-hmm. But so let's say it's your primary residence. It's under this valuation limitation number.
1: Yep.
0: Good. Then you go through this checklist. It's going to be non-countable if a spouse is living there. No, it's single. If you have a sibling that you own it with jointly.
1: Oh, the little wild card exceptions.
0: It could be non-countable, right? But most importantly, if you check a box that says, I intend to return home. Even though you might never return home, mm-hmm. it's subjective.
1: So as long as that box is checked on the Medicaid application?
0: The biggest thing is to check that box.
1: Okay.
0: There's no special person living there. There's no disabled child. There's no exception to the rule. And so you got to check that box saying, it was my home. It's under the threshold of the valuation limitation. And I intend to return home. It's now non-countable, but leanable.
1: Okay. See, and we know the liens are friends.
0: Yeah. So the liens are different, right? And so there's no lien when you're married, mm-hmm. but there is a lien when you're single. But again, it's still your friend. We went through that example.
1: Yep.
0: Way better than just, you know, selling the house and
1: sure.
0: taking the money and then dealing with money. Don't sell it.
1: So those are primary residences. What if, say, you have a vacation home? Is that treated the same way with a lien?
0: So a vacation home is a much bigger problem.
1: Okay.
0: So a vacation home is not your home, and at least currently, it's not a rental.
1: Essential to self-support.
0: Not generating any income.
1: Yeah.
0: Essential to self-support. It's just a piece of property that you go hang out in.
1: Mm-hmm.
0: It will be 100% countable and will cause you the inability to become eligible for Medicaid. But don't panic. This is why you get the guide. This is why you learn about things. This is why you call your lawyer when you go to a nursing home. The advice I might give at that point is, why not convert it mm-hmm. to a rental? You've not been renting it, rent it.
1: Okay.
0: Then it would be considered, and we got to go essential. 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
1: Todd Lutsky from the law firm of Cushing & Dolan, thank you so much.
0: Thank you, Susan. Always a pleasure.
1: I'm Susan Powers, a financial advisor with the Armstrong Advisory Group. We thank you for joining us today, and we'll be back again next week on The Legal Exchange with Todd Lutsky.
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7: Disarmament deal. I'm Angelo Bavaro, Fox News. President Trump reporting Hamas for the first time is agreeing to give up their arms if Israel meets certain conditions.
8: President Trump touting this really as a major achievement. He also said it's one that simply would have been impossible to get done without the success the U.S. had already in the war against Iran.
9: It's a great breakthrough. Nobody thought that would be possible to disarm Hamas. That shows you how much success we're having with Iran.
8: Here in the region, we've gotten back into that rhythm of attacks, one side striking the other, the next night the other side striking, multiple drone attacks targeting U.S. bases in Kuwait, no casualties reported.
7: Fox's Steve Harrigan, Beijing officially denies providing direct military assistance to Iran. The U.S. and Israel are contemplating upping the pressure on Iran.
10: The British Telegraph newspaper is reporting a land blockade is under consideration by President Trump and Israeli Prime Minister Benjamin Netanyahu to increase economic pressure on the regime after months of attacks have failed to bring them to their knees. The article suggesting the plan could require the U.S. and Israel to petition Iran's neighbors to restrict or close border crossings, which would limit exports and imports to the country. Iran shares borders with seven different countries, including Iraq, Pakistan, and Turkey, which all maintain economic and political cooperation with Tehran.
7: Fox's Anita Vogel there. Ukrainian President Volodymyr Zelensky has pitched President Trump and other American officials on helping Ukraine win permission from tech titan Elon Musk to use his Starlink satellite communication system to guide strikes inside Russia. The push for expanded use of Starlink comes as Zelensky looks for an alternate way to mitigate the need for U.S. Patriot air defense systems. 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
2: President Trump holding a rare cabinet meeting at Camp David Friday.
3: He warned Tehran that they will continue to pay a heavy price if they continue to attack U.S. interests in the region. Meantime, the president also noted the shocking video from North Africa in the Spanish enclave of Ceuta. He called the flood of migrants there a catastrophe and a warning for our homeland if the Democrats win the midterm. The president also touted a phased agreement for the complete disarmament of Hamas in exchange for a full Israeli military withdrawal from Gaza, though he did acknowledge there remains a great deal of skepticism over that deal, both in Washington and, as you can well imagine, over in Jerusalem as well.
2: Fox's Kevin Cork. Savannah Guthrie put out a new message on social media this morning, 6 months after her mother's disappearance. She says the family has lived every moment in agony and will never stop looking for answers.
4: The Pima County Sheriff's Office has released a copy of two ransom notes sent to a TV station. One, February 2nd, formally demanded $4 million in Bitcoin and is addressed to daughter Savannah. It said Nancy would be killed if payment was not received within 7 days. 4 days later, a note sent to the same TV station said in part, "We did not grasp the seriousness of Nancy's physical condition. We did not intend to hurt her. She is buried in nature now." It ends by saying, "We are truly sorry." The Sheriff's Department says they believe someone knows who wrote these letters based on the way they're written. They also say they still need public help identifying the man captured on video at Guthrie's home before she was taken. Jessica Rosenthal, Fox News.
2: Meantime, two men once detained in that Nancy Guthrie disappearance are suing the Pima County Sheriff's Department. They claim they were unlawfully arrested and held at gunpoint. They're looking for more than $3 million in damages. I'm Angelo Bavaro, and this is Fox News.
5: Your Saturday weather forecast calls for mostly sunny skies with a high near 84. Saturday night, expect patchy fog after 11 p.m. and mostly cloudy skies with a low around 61. On Sunday, it'll be mostly cloudy with a high near 81 and a south wind around 5 miles an hour. For Sunday night, 50% chance of showers after 10 p.m. It will be mostly cloudy with a low around 61.
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0: Good morning, ladies and gentlemen. You're listening to Right Side Up. My name is Mike Taglavia. My co-host is Allison Despathy. Allison, good morning. How are you?
1: Good morning. I'm great and nice to be here. Thanks again, Mike.
0: Thanks for joining me. So before we get into our discussion and trying to solve all the problems in Vermont here, I know you went to a party or two or a gathering, a picnic, whatever you want to say, this weekend and this past weekend. So did I. I went to a Windsor County event, Windsor County Republican Committee event.
1: Mm-hmm. And good support, good showing.
0: Good support.
1: Yeah.
0: Great showing,
1: excellent.
0: Good food, great atmosphere. Mm-hmm. It was at one of the parks, what the heck, in Plymouth.
1: Okay, nice.
0: Oh, I can't remember the name of the park. But anyway, great turnout.
1: Mm-hmm.
0: And there were a lot of candidates there. Some who were incumbents trying to return, Republican incumbent candidates, Representative Tom Charlton,
1: mm-hmm.
0: Representative V.L. Coffin, and Representative Kevin Winters were the Republicans who were trying to return to continue the work that we started back in 25.
1: Nice. Those are great guys. That'll be, hopefully they get reelected.
0: Yes.
1: Yes.
0: Did a great job.
1: Good.
0: And there were many Republican candidates there who spoke as well.
1: Mm-hmm.
0: It was began at 11 and didn't finish up until just around 4 o'clock.
1: Nice.
0: So it was nice. The weather was great. The food was great. The company was great.
1: That's awesome.
0: If you're in Windsor County, there are plenty of

0: options for you. So look up your Republican candidates. Mm-hmm. You've got options.
1: And the Republican candidates who are challenging the Democrat incumbents right now, who are trying to push back and say, hey, we haven't been happy with what you've been doing. You know, here's an option.
0: A bunch of them were there.
1: Definitely. And hopefully people will take the time and have those conversations. You can really see, why is this person stepping in to challenge this Democrat incumbent? What have they done?
0: Yeah.
1: You know, so you can understand for your vote.
0: Yeah.
1: Right.
0: So what about your events?
1: Oh, yeah. So I went to a few. So the Caledonia County Republicans, which is my sort of crew over in Danville.
0: Where my seatmate is.
1: Your seatmate.
0: Deborah Lynn Powers.
1: Oh, yes, exactly. Yes. So Debbie Powers, she's Barnett, Reigate, Waterford. And she is obviously running again. Mm-hmm. And she has a challenger. So we did our celebration on Harvey's Lake in Barnett at Representative Deb Dolgan's home. And it was wonderful. Like you said, beautiful weather. We had Marco the Magician. I don't know if anyone has ever caught that guy.
0: No.
1: But, oh, my goodness, he is absolutely hysterical. I've seen him with my kids in life. I mean, it's both, like, child and adult humor. But I've seen him with my kids. And it's great because the kids don't get the adult humor, but the adult. So he makes everyone laugh. He literally is so talented.
0: Yeah.
1: And I've seen him probably 20 times in my life. So I was so happy to see him there. We had music. We had the Caledonia County Republican Bluegrass Band.
0: Okay.
1: Which
0: cool.
1: is Gary Darling and a few of the crew. Like, awesome. So that was great. And good food. And like you said, definitely a lot of incumbents who are running again.
0: Yeah.
1: And a lot of support for them because I think, obviously, Mike, I think, as we know, I mean, my gosh. You're in the legislature, so you know. People have been just really feeling crushed and disappointed with you. The Democrat leadership and majority have had decades to try to fix the problems, but instead of fixing problems and helping us, they've been adding more financial burden through, as we know, Global Warming Solutions Act, Renewable Energy Standard, their attempt at the Clean Heat Standard,
0: higher
1: their total
0: taxes
1: infringement
0: and,
1: on private property with Act 181.
0: Yep.
1: Fortunately, you guys, you know, worked on rolling that some of that back. But I think there's just a lot of people who are waking up and saying, wait a minute, like, sorry, Democrat Party, like, you've had this opportunity, what are you doing?
0: Right.
1: And I think it's time for a change of the guard.
0: Yeah, well, majorities and supermajorities that have been there, like you said, for decades, at least 25 years or more.
1: Exactly.
0: At least.
1: Right.
0: And, you know, honestly, Vermont, what have you got to lose? Give us a try.
1: I know,
0: okay? We have had bills on the wall. The governor has had a plan, regardless of whether you hear Democrats say otherwise, because they've said it. The president pro tem said it more than once during the supermajority. The governor has no plan. The Republicans have no plan.
1: There's absolutely
0: That's absolutely
1: a plan.
0: Not true.
1: Right.
0: It was never taken off the wall. It was never entertained. Nobody in the majority or supermajority ever showed any interest in it.
1: Right. It's been ignored.
0: And because of the 181 fight and all of the taxes, especially with respect to education taxes skyrocketing at such a fast rate.
1: Yes.
0: People decided they needed to pay attention, and now we're seeing more and more, whether it be land rights, property rights, or taxation.
1: Affording your electricity, affording your gas and your heating oil.
0: People are starting to ask why. Where did this come from? And we're getting more and more ways to find out. More and more conservative media or even independent media that is showing people, hey, go look here. I just saw an article on FYIVT.com. They have a finder.
1: Yes.
0: That they just put, I think it's just only hours old.
1: Oh, yeah, recently
0: maybe
1: established.
0: Maybe a day or two.
1: Yeah.
0: And where you can find, and make it easier to find legislation and things, to do a search regarding to your legislature.
1: And even your locality with like public bodies or public meetings or hearings that you might want to be tuned into. Yeah.
0: It's only for searching things Vermont.
1: Yes, it's
0: so
1: amazing.
0: So it should make it a whole lot easier.
1: And what was that one again? Where is that at?
0: FYIVT.com.
1: Yes, with Dave Sulia.
0: Yes.
1: Okay, great. And that's where I'd also go back to, Mike, what you've talked a lot about is like, we got to go back to the green books. And I think this is what we know. And that's what's been so frustrating for me to hear right now. A lot of Democrat people who are running, candidates running, trying to blame Governor Scott for the affordability crisis that obviously they have created, because I just want to say it again. I know I've said it before, but the executive branch executes the laws that the legislature makes.
0: Absolutely.
1: So if it's not affordable, it's the legislative policies that have been enacted over this time that we have to go back and fix. Absolutely.
0: So their mantra is, we wrote the bills, or we passed the bills, sent it to the governor, overrode him, and now it's his fault.
1: Right.
0: That's
1: and we're going to come in, and now
0: happened.
1: We're going to solve it for you, people.
0: That's what happened. Right.
1: I mean, come on.
0: This past session, what did we do? We actually put legislation in. We enacted legislation and put it on the shelf. Oh, what the selling point? Mm-hmm. Oh, don't worry. There's no funding attached to it.
1: But for now.
0: three-letter word, yet.
1: Right.
0: None yet.
1: Right.
0: As soon as somebody finds some, there's going to be, oh, guess what we have? It's right here. We can fund this legislation now.
1: Right.
0: Maybe we really never needed it.
1: But that's where, like, with you guys, with more Republicans getting elected in the past election cycle.
0: Yes.
1: And you guys came in and you could uphold the governor's vetoes, as we saw play out from a financial economic standpoint. Taxes went up so much less than they would have otherwise, and than they have over the past years. I mean, you guys have shown yourself and your ability to say enough, and we're going to hold this line, and that's where hopefully you'll get back in there. And the other party that I should say, Mike, that I attended, in Danville, there was a gathering in support of Allie Richards, who I've held a lot of deep concerns on, because I keep hearing her say affordability, I keep hearing her say energy independence, I keep hearing her talk about universal health care, and it's like, how are you going to get there? And it's all these buzzwords that often appeal to people, and like, oh, yes, I care about that, and yes, I want that, but how? And this is what was very upsetting for me, is that this past gathering that I went to for her, and I listened to her stump speech, and there were three places in particular where, and I don't want to accuse her of intending to share misinformation, but she did share misinformation. And whether it's because she didn't have the knowledge,
0: right,
1: whether it was intentional, I don't know, and I'm not going to try to figure that out. But to a large group of people, she specifically said she would give me that data center bill right back. I'll have that signed right away, without realizing that the Senate messed up the data center bill. Everyone was in support, including the governor and his crew, based on his executive order, on how it came out of the House. The Senate added the extortion fee, and they allowed for pollution. So for her to go in and say, I'm going to sign that bill right away, I mean, and a lot of people, and it's sad to me, because it's taking advantage of the fact that many people don't have the time or aren't interested in the details. So for her to be putting that out there and putting him, the governor, down when his veto was 100% justified was very upsetting. The other places, and this blew my mind. I mean, I talked to people and I talked to her after, but I was about to sort of scream in the middle of this, because the governor had vetoed in 2024 over the supermajority, he vetoed Act 181. And she took Act 181 and she spun it to make it sound like it was his fault. And this was so disturbing to me that she would do that, when the entire time he's been pushing back on that. So those two, and then the other last one I just have to say, Mike, and this is where I guess the reason it's important for me to want to talk about this and share this today is people have got to watch out for propaganda. Oh, I mean, it is alive and well in Vermont right now. And
0: definitely
1: I am
0: alive
1: listening
0: and well
1: to this go on. The other one was about health care. And obviously the governor's executive order was on health care after his veto of S-190, the fake reference-based pricing, right?
0: Yep.
1: It is the absolute greatest first step in health care policy that Vermont has seen in a long time.
0: Mm-hmm.
1: And so to hear that being attacked, to hear the misrepresentation that Allie Richards running as if she makes it through the primary, obviously she's in a primary with Amanda Janew, but there just needs to be clarity around these issues so people can really have the facts when they go to vote and they're trying to understand these policy issues that affect all of us.
0: Yeah.
1: So that was just so frustrating.
0: Yeah, no, just because he's the governor, it's his fault, I guess.
1: Right, it's easy target to blame.
0: And remind me, didn't somebody say, I'm not familiar with her history. I know that I'm not going to be casting a vote for Ally Richards.
1: Right, right.
0: Didn't somebody tell me that she worked in the Shumlin administration? Is
1: that
0: correct?
1: Oh, yes, but she never wants to speak to that. So she'll say she worked for a Democrat governor, but she, Peter Shumlin, obviously, there was a lot of concern around ethics.
0: Not only that,
1: okay, right.
0: Peter Shumlin, correct me where I go wrong here, if I go wrong, Peter Shumlin ran on universal health care, and then days after the election, he came out and said, whoops, guess what, we can't afford this.
1: Right, exactly.
0: What's changed with now Ally Richards so that she's certain this... this state is going to be able to afford it, because it's never going to be affordable. And it's the difference between having a health care policy and actually getting health care.
1: Exactly. And there's affording health care.
0: And affording
1: big
0: it. Right.
1: Difference. Exactly. And
0: that's
1: those are
0: people,
1: the questions.
0: Yeah, that's what a lot of people don't put together. Like you said, propaganda. Oh, universal health care. Wait a minute. Don't tell me I have a universal health care policy if it's useless,
1: mm-hmm. and
0: if
1: still
0: it doesn't
1: people
0: work.
1: Love to hear that, but it's obviously Vermont doesn't have the volume or the money.
0: Right.
1: We do not have the capacity to take that on,
0: no.
1: And that's where we need the other structural reform that the governor's executive order attempts to start to move forward. The other concern that I have on Ally Richards, if we're okay for time for a second here, okay, is... obviously, she was very heavily involved in Let's Grow Kids,
0: mm-hmm.
1: which takes money from our paychecks
0: right.
1: to afford to basically subsidize health care in Vermont. And granted, we want health care in Vermont, but this also really had a strong impact on just some small home-based health cares.
0: You mean home-based child care?
1: Thank you. Yes, the home-based child care, exactly.
0: Right.
1: And so, but I get deeply concerned in the sense of they're taking money from our paycheck, regardless of if you don't have kids, and even if you make up to, what was it, like $175,000, you can get subsidized child care.
0: That's the stickler for me, right.
1: That is a stickler, for sure. And then it's just, you know, are they going to come for more? Like, what's the next step? Is she going to create legislative policy to be considered that takes more from our paycheck? I mean, I think that's a concern because you think of elders, you think of people who don't have kids, who've raised their kids. What do they need to put money into?
0: Yeah, we've created a system that makes it harder for people to afford to send their child to a child care.
1: And we want a strong social safety net where we can help moms and dads and families that need that support.
0: Absolutely.
1: But across the board like that?
0: But getting somebody who's barely scraping by, maybe they're making $40,000, $50,000, $60,000 a year,
1: mm-hmm.
0: subsidizing somebody who's making two or three times that?
1: Right, exactly.
0: That's a problem. And that's one of the things that everybody, you know, too many people on the side of Ally Richards is saying, oh, look at this shiny object, look at how great it is,
1: right.
0: when everybody should be looking over their shoulders, seeing what they're missing.
1: Yeah, and what's next, and
0: right.
1: and understanding the details of was that
0: yes.
1: really a good policy, exactly.
0: Yeah. So, yeah, it's going to be very interesting, but we will have to see.
1: And we just have to keep information coming out so people can be informed.
0: Absolutely.
1: We've talked about
0: absolutely.
1: Before.
0: Absolutely.
1: Yes.
0: So, all right, ladies and gentlemen, we'll have to come back and continue this conversation in a couple minutes. You're listening to Right Side Up. Mm-hmm.

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0: Welcome back, ladies and gentlemen. You're listening to Right Side Up. My name is Mike Taglavia. My co-host is Allison Despathy. Before we change subjects here, switch gears, I just want to remind everybody or inform everybody, I'm not sure if a lot of people know, the Senate Republicans, Vermont Senate Republicans, Wednesday morning, tomorrow morning, will be having, or at noon, I think it is.
1: Okay, usually.
0: Keep your eyes open. I saw it on, it was posted on social media, so you might want to check it out. I think it was on Facebook. They're going to have a press conference dealing with or talking about the governor's executive order on health care. So
1: really important.
0: Yes.
1: Great steps, as we were saying. Yes. Yeah.
0: It's definitely a step. And, you know, there are some people, I had somebody insist on me, Mike, you need not to pay attention to any of the national stuff. Well, I don't know that I like that. Okay.
1: We are impacted by it. Yeah.
0: We are impacted by it. And this is one of those. Okay. Mm-hmm. And one of the reasons we have the executive order is because we are using, and we do this a lot of times, we are using a model from other states.
1: Mm-hmm.
0: Models that, quote unquote, work.
1: Right. Right. I mean, New Hampshire has dropped. Yes. They have dropped their insurance rates.
0: Okay.
1: And I don't know if we talked about this last week or not, Mike, but I'll just mention for people that the Silver Plan in Vermont, benchmark for a 40-year-old,
0: uh-huh.
1: in Vermont you're looking at $1,300. In New Hampshire you're looking at about $415.
0: That's huge, triple
1: the amount. It's insane. Yes. Yeah.
0: So, you know, don't look outside the boundaries of the state. Why?
1: Right.
0: There is so much stuff that has come from the outside the boundaries of this state that has helped to ruin this state,
1: right?
0: Okay, then there are solutions in other states. We have examples in other states of health care that has worked, school choice that has worked.
1: Yep,
0: I mean,
1: absolutely.
0: The list goes on and on.
1: Yes.
0: Regulation or deregulation to jumpstart our economy.
1: Mm-hmm.
0: There are other states that have done it or are doing it, and we should use them as an example.
1: Yeah, and it's great to see the governor just at least saying, okay, within the executive branch and the agencies, please do everything in your power to fix this, because unfortunately, the legislature, the majority leadership, failed.
0: Yes.
1: They have failed.
0: They obviously did.
1: It's an important move. Yes.
0: Yes. So, okay, I want to dive into this. This has been going on nationally, worldwide, and in this state especially for quite a while.
1: Mm-hmm.
0: This is an article written by Rob Roper. He does a Substack, Behind the Lines. This is dated July 26, 2026. Democratic Socialists, the Privileged White Loser Party.
1: Okay. Rob Roper, classic.
0: Yeah. I love, because, you know, he's talking about really intense stuff.
1: Yes.
0: Okay, deep stuff. But he always manages to pepper the subject of his article with just the right amount of sarcasm.
1: Yes.
0: And that's what I love.
1: Right.
0: Okay. And one of the many reasons why I wanted to cover this, Allison, is because without in education, our kids learning from history,
1: mm-hmm.
0: we are going to be doomed to repeat it.
1: Oh, yeah. Okay? We keep doing it.
0: We're going to be doomed to repeat it. So I wanted to include this, and maybe if we have time, if I can manage to figure out how to connect one of our phones to this soundboard so we can play that video that I showed you.
1: Yes.
0: That is an eye-opener.
1: Yeah, the history, we have to look back, we have to learn.
0: We absolutely
1: yes.
0: do. And it can be a lesson to our young people so that they don't make the same mistakes.
1: Exactly.
0: If we want our kids and grandkids to do better than us, this is what we need to do.
1: And to not fall for the same garbage.
0: The same bill of goods.
1: Exactly.
0: By the empty promise that is democratic socialism.
1: Right, right.
0: Okay.
1: And Bernie, unfortunately, has been preaching for a long time. And hopefully people are seeing through, like, you can't just have a lot of rhetoric and propaganda without results.
0: Exactly.
1: You still see people getting crushed.
0: Yes.
1: Right, right.
0: So, let's get into this. This week, the famed pollster and certainly no conservative, Nate Silver, founder but since departed of 538 and now author of the Silver Bulletin, published an article breaking down the financial and racial demographics of who makes up the Democratic Socialists of America. What he discovered is that the party's, quote, sweet spot, to use the term from this title, are the, quote, highly educated, downwardly mobile, members of our society. In other words, our modern socialists are by and large those born on third base and somehow managed to get thrown out trying to steal second.
1: Right.
0: This is great. Not exactly the kind of people you want running a lemonade stand, let alone a city, state, or country.
1: Right.
0: Okay. They are also disproportionately white. 85%, according to Silver, which he notes is neither representative of the country as a whole and even less representative of the overall Democrat Party. So despite attempts to paint the movement as blue-collar and racially diverse, it is, when you peel away the propaganda, the opposite of that.
1: Yes.
0: This is why I said democratic socialism is an empty promise, mm-hmm. a very painful,
1: mm-hmm.
0: poverty-stricken, right. hunger-stricken.
1: Inefficient, expensive.
0: Yes.
1: Yes.
0: So, the curtain is ripped down, and it turns out the great Oz behind it is just a white dude or dudette with a lot of college, but is somehow earning less than $60,000 a year.
1: Mm-hmm.
0: More exactly, to quote Silver, quote, it's voters with the postgraduate degrees but lower to middle household incomes, $30,000 to $60,000 per year. In other words, a massive amount of debt.
1: Right.
0: From college.
1: Right.
0: And when they come out, they just hate the United States.
1: Mm-hmm. And it's also indoctrination that happens in school. And then just
0: yes.
1: that sort of utopian vision that we know is just not true, because the world and humans are absolutely not perfect.
0: No.
1: And this goes back to what Thomas Sowell would always yeah. talk about of, you know, there isn't a utopia. I mean,
0: no.
1: maybe heaven, but not here on Earth. It's like, and so what is that Sowell quote that you've often said?
0: What is, and I just reposted it on Facebook.
1: Nice.
0: I shared it. What is your fair share of my paycheck?
1: Right.
0: And I don't think that's the exact wording, but it's
1: that's the general idea. What is your fair share
0: of what I earn?
1: Of what I earn,
0: yes.
1: right. And I think that it's important to remember that we do work hard to make a living, and I think most of us have no problem helping those out who are struggling.
0: A leg up, not
1: right.
0: a hand out.
1: Right. But the socialism, communism path, absolutely not.
0: Yes.
1: Right.
0: Yes. So you see this pattern with the Graham Platner debacle, a guy who managed to turn a boarding school education opportunity at the uber elite Hotchkiss, from which he was, shocker, expelled, into a career gathering oysters for his mommy's restaurant. AOC graduated from Boston University with a double major in international relations and, I find this hard to believe, economics, and wound up tending bar.
1: Right.
0: Now, don't get me wrong. Bartenders, if you get into the right job, you can make a lot of money.
1: Oh, absolutely. No problem
0: okay?
1: with that.
0: But, you know, AOC can't talk her way out of a wet paper bag.
1: No.
0: Zohran Mamdani has a degree in, I find this easy to believe, Africana Studies from Bodine and Bodoin, and parlayed that into short-lived career as a failed rap artist.
1: Oh, yeah, that was cracking me up. I had no idea the history there.
0: I didn't know
1: right.
0: that either.
1: Classic.
0: Their hero, no pun intended here. That was just a miss here. Bernie Sanders
1: mm-hmm.
0: is their heroine.
1: Mm-hmm.
0: Hero.
1: Hero.
0: Why?
1: I know.
0: The guy managed to get kicked out of a commune.
1: I know. For not working enough. Not contributing.
0: He never spent a useful day in his life. And I've heard
1: right.
0: numerous stories because he apparently bounced around in my district way back in the day.
1: Oh, interesting. Okay.
0: Yeah.
1: Okay.
0: So, though Silver avoids getting into the psychology of these folks, I'll give it a gander. They've been trained and brainwashed by their school experience, not just college, to expect praise and reward simply for holding and expressing certain politically correct or quote-unquote woke attitudes, which it turns out the world beyond academia and professional activism could give a rat's fanny about.
1: Mm-hmm.
0: They are focused on what Silver calls post-material, cultural issues such as gay rights, trans rights, and the environment, race relations in Israel-Palestine, as compared to other voters. They're only about average or even little below average in how much they prioritize things like health care and jobs.
1: Mm-hmm.
0: I want to touch back on a little thing about brainwashed by their school experience.
1: Right, right.
0: Okay, ladies and gentlemen, if we don't fix our schools, our education system, our kids are doomed. And if we allow that to happen, our kids not only are going to hate us, they're going to wind up in a way worse spot than we are. And being able to teach our kids the mistakes of history, mm-hmm. one of which is socialism, mm-hmm. communism, collectivism.
1: Right, right. And they social are, services
0: yeah.
1: and providing socialized, some level of socialized services. I mean, there's often a role for that.
0: Yes.
1: But to go full on socialism when
0: no.
1: you're here, let's just give all our money to the government who we know is inefficient, where
0: yes.
1: we know there is corruption, where we know there's bloated bureaucracy. That's
0: yeah.
1: absolutely not going to solve our problems.
0: Right.
1: Right.
0: You know, and we have plenty examples of history
1: yes.
0: to show us that.
1: Yes.
0: We have the examples of communist China and Mao Zedong.
1: Right.
0: We have the example of Stalin and so many other. We have the example of Cuba.
1: Right. Vietnam.
0: Vietnam.
1: Right.
0: Cambodia.
1: Right.
0: The list goes on and on.
1: Exactly. And a lot of that started with a socialist party.
0: Yes.
1: I mean, look at Nazi Germany.
0: Democratic socialists.
1: Right.
0: Yeah. They everything is rosy. They promise rosy. Look, down in Venezuela, the meatball who took that place over and turned a beautiful...
1: Hugo Chavez.
0: Yes, there you go.
1: Yes.
0: Took one of the most prosperous nations in mm-hmm. South America and turned it into what?
1: Yes.
0: A mess.
1: Exactly.
0: An impoverished mess where
1: right.
0: people were leaving their children at orphanages because they couldn't afford to feed them.
1: Right. And this is where it's... You know, I think, Mike, we often just keep coming back to just people breaking through the current propaganda that is in play and not just falling for the taglines and the buzzwords of affordability and universal
0: yes.
1: health care and housing for all. What does that actually look like and how do we get there
0: mm-hmm.
1: and can we get there and what does that mean? It's like
0: yes.
1: you got to dig into it.
0: Absolutely. So I got to get into this next one because this we see this... this organization up in the State House all the time. You see this dynamic at work at the VPIRG rallies all the time.
1: And VPIRG is Vermont Public Interest Research Group.
0: Yes.
1: Right.
0: High school students propped up at the podium reading statements they clearly didn't come up with on topics they clearly know nothing about, calling for action they clearly don't understand the consequences of, always with stupid grins on their faces like trained SEALs who know a herring is about to be tossed their way.
1: Right.
0: This is the thing. Without knowing the consequences... sorry about that. We got broken up, so I have no idea where we... messed up, but
1: we're
0: anyway,
1: back.
0: Yeah, we're
1: yeah.
0: back.
1: Yeah.
0: So there's a lot of stuff going on.
1: Mm-hmm.
0: And with these, this misinformation, with this empty promise of social, democratic socialism.
1: Yeah, there's a push for it heavy right now. And
0: yeah.
1: people need to wake up and open their eyes and just, is that the answer? Should the government have a monopoly on our businesses, our economy, and our money?
0: And the worst part is in our education system, if we don't get our children taught both sides,
1: mm-hmm.
0: oh, capitalism is bad. Why? Why is it bad? Compare. Allow. I can remember years ago when I was in school, the teachers actually, they assigned sides of a debate. You're going to debate this. Not whether you agreed on it or not, but your assignment was to sell it, basically.
1: Yeah, do the research and come in with your argument. Right.
0: Come in with your argument.
1: Mm-hmm.
0: And it was great for bringing up certain points and exposing what may or may not be good about a certain economic system,
1: right.
0: for instance, capitalism versus socialism.
1: And I think it's important to point out, like, the corporatism piece, you know, where you've got government and corporate elite coming
0: yes.
1: in together. That's very different than just your free market where people are trying to sort of come in and solve problems with, like we said, goods and services. You know, that's
0: yeah.
1: where you're talking about a real free market system allowed to function. And one of the big things they talk about, the difference, I don't know your thoughts on this, Mike, socialism versus communism. Communism, this is sort of like forced upon you, typically
0: yes.
1: through force of a government, whereas socialism, we vote for it. But either way, they're taking hard-earned dollars, and a lot of times you've got corruption behind how those dollars are spent that don't make it back to the people.
0: But one winds up leading to the other.
1: Yes.
0: You know, if you don't wind up with communism in the beginning,
1: mm-hmm.
0: socialism is the
1: Stepping stone. Right.
0: It will evolve into communism.
1: Right. And we've certainly seen that play out in many countries that we've mentioned just a bit ago.
0: And there's a great Ayn Rand quote, and I'm sure I'm going to butcher it, but, you know, when asked what the difference between socialism and communism is, they're both death, is one is by suicide and one is by basically murder, homicide.
1: Right.
0: You know, they both end the same way.
1: Yes.
0: They both end the same way, and they don't end well. So,
1: no,
0: and we've managed to run over now. So, ladies and gentlemen, we are going to return hopefully soon when I get my stuff together here because I've got a little bit mixed up on my mixing board. You're listening to Right Side Up.

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0: 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You're listening to Right Side Up. My name is Mike Taglavia. My co-host is Allison Despathy. 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So, all right. So, Allison, there's so many things in the news for
1: always.
0: Vermont. So,
1: I know,
0: yeah,
1: I know.
0: Never enough time. Too many subjects.
1: Right.
0: So you said there was something going on with the city council in Burlington dealing with public safety. So
1: yes.
0: Why don't you tell
1: so
0: me
1: about
0: this?
1: Back to the public safety, which we know is absolutely an ongoing issue in Vermont, because Vermont has embraced more. And, of course, we want to have compassion and empathy. There's a lot of reasons why, you know, people are committing crimes or are struggling. Obviously, drugs and poverty and mental health all play in. So we want to have compassion and empathy. But there are real public safety issues. And so this is a sort of classic example. I mean, Vermont has had a lot of people in positions of power have had more of a focus on the sort of quote-unquote defund the police.
0: Yeah.
1: And so what are the impacts of that? So in Burlington, it's really interesting. And if you people want more information on this, Vermont Daily Chronicle has published an article, and it says, "Remove unauthorized vagrant camps, Burlington Council urges." So the Burlington City Council is calling for faster removal of unauthorized vagrant encampments in city parks and other areas where camping is prohibited, urging the administration to begin enforcement actions within about 24 hours of discovering an illegal campsite. And according to Vermont Daily Chronicle's reporting, they said this proposed action follows the cancellation of a Sunday, July 19th, Burlington concert ban in Battery Park due to disorderly vagrants who regard the park as their home. So basically what they're saying is they're sort of cracking down on the places you can and can't have encampments, and they want enforcement, and they need to clean this up. And it is classic because they fired part of their police force, right?
0: Yeah. Or, well, because of morale, they're having
1: trouble.
0: They've
1: lost some, right.
0: They're having trouble maintaining or recruiting.
1: Right. If they can't do their job,
0: exactly.
1: If they can't keep streets safe, if they can't keep people safe, if they can't do the work of public servants and public safety, that would be frustrating.
0: Well, Allison, it sounds to me also like it is a function of economics.
1: Yes.
0: Burlington is beginning to suffer a lot economically, because people are finding out, whether they find out the hard way or not,
1: right,
0: that Burlington, number one, is not safe, and it's not the city that maybe of 20 years ago.
1: Right.
0: I've heard numerous stories. We talked about this for years on the show, how people have told me stories, how families would come to Burlington, go to Burlington, and even the younger family members, they would go off in one direction, mom and dad would go off in another, they would just pick a spot to meet up.
1: Right.
0: And it's not that way at all anymore.
1: No.
0: And I was driving home from work the other day, and I stopped to talk to a constituent. We were talking, and I had mentioned that I hadn't seen my constituent's son in a while, who lives on his own with his family. And lo and behold, 10 minutes later, the son pulls up. And we started talking, and Burlington came up. And the son tells me the story about how his cousin, a woman, I don't know how old, was approached by somebody who wanted her phone. And she said no, and was promptly punched in the face. Now, she was able to defend herself along with her husband. But then, I guess, when police came, they were the ones who had to defend themselves to try to not be held accountable for,
1: oh my goodness,
0: defending against a punch because somebody wanted one of their possessions.
1: Right.
0: So I'm sure this happens a lot. And I'm sure the rampant drug addiction problem.
1: Yeah, exactly.
0: Which causes all of the other problems.
1: Mm-hmm.
0: The theft.
1: Right.
0: And how even it's a twofold problem for retailers. They have to worry about their employees.
1: Yes.
0: Okay. Opening and closing, or they can they even leave on a lunch break or any kind of break, and they have to worry about losses from theft.
1: Right.
0: You can only absorb so much in losses before you say this is not.
1: No, that
0: working.
1: Is stealing. That is unacceptable, period.
0: Stealing, period. And,
1: right.
0: And this idea that there should be a threshold is ridiculous.
1: Oh, my gosh. That is really, really insane.
0: $5, $2, it doesn't matter.
1: Exactly.
0: $500, it doesn't matter.
1: It's theft. Exactly.
0: It's theft. And
1: that's
0: there
1: where
0: needs
1: we know
0: to be accountability.
1: That some business owners have certainly moved out because of these, you know, the crime and the public safety issues. And I know some of them got together to, you know, write some letters because of the concerns they've seen around this. So it is. Good on one hand to see the Burlington City Council, you know, trying to respond and saying, hey, we are going to step up and take some action. And the other thing that I should mention, and this is also referenced in this article, but basically they also came out, the council has a plan, and they say the council's plan calls for amending city development bylaws, full regulatory review of overdose prevention centers. So we have this safe injection, quote unquote, safe injection site planned. And now the city council is saying, well, I guess in here they continue and say, they say that there's a review of the overdose prevention center approved for state funding by the legislature, but so far unpopular with all potential Burlington neighborhoods. Can you imagine what neighborhood would want a safe injection site? Like, let's just be honest,
0: well,
1: right?
0: Well, I would refer you to an article that was in the New York Post, I believe.
1: Okay.
0: It's from, probably almost half a year ago now or more.
1: Okay.
0: Where there is a one of those overdose prevention centers, whatever you want to call them, they're not safe injection
1: no,
0: sites.
1: We can't
0: nothing
1: even
0: safe
1: say
0: about
1: that.
0: Them.
1: Right.
0: And basically, the neighborhood is basically begging the city of New York and the feds to shut the thing down.
1: Wow.
0: Okay.
1: So we have like a whole
0: it
1: model
0: will
1: case.
0: Be, yeah. And, yeah. And, you know, somebody, I was talking with somebody this past weekend, and apparently there are landlords in this state that actually promote their homes, apartments,
1: yep,
0: online or in other states as being close to treatment clinics.
1: Wow.
0: That kind of nonsense in this state needs to stop.
1: Right. And that's where, so there's a quote in here from the council's plan, and it says, quote, the city council declares that any proposal to authorize overdose prevention centers within the city of Burlington should proceed only through amendment of the Comprehensive Development Ordinance following public notice, public hearing, and legislative action by the city council. The plan also declares the sites must not be located downtown. So they're basically saying that right now our zoning bylaws do not support a safe injection site, and if you're going to consider doing that, we are going to make sure the public is aware, make sure we have adequate public hearings, and that the city council takes legislative action. So it kind of sounds like they're putting up a little bit of a wall of, you're not just going to force the safe injection site on us.
0: Well,
1: like, they're pushing back, it sounds like there.
0: That's a good thing. The thing that is a problem for me is this safe injection site was funded through the legislature already. There has been money spent in a search of this location.
1: And then they came back for more this session.
0: And they came back for more, and it was granted. Okay, that doesn't mean all the money was spent, but it's there. And the thing that throws up a red flag for me is, okay, if that's the case, then this money, as soon as we get back, or maybe sooner into session, that money needs to be frozen. Where's it going to go?
1: Right.
0: Where's it going to go? Because I want to know where that taxpayer money is going to go.
1: Yep, exactly.
0: It was set aside
1: for something. And everyone wants to know that, right.
0: Yeah, and I believe this was another override of the governor's veto, okay? So remember going back to our other segment where it was all the governor's fault. No, actually it wasn't.
1: Especially
0: he tried to prevent this
1: details.
0: Nonsense.
1: Exactly.
0: We wouldn't have even had this discussion. We would have been talking. And if there were Republican proposals on the table taken seriously, maybe we wouldn't be here right now.
1: Right. Right. And that's where, again, we're just back to, we need that more balance.
0: Yes.
1: Like the fact that that passed. Yes. And I remember Representative V.L. Coffin, who you also mentioned from the Windsor Republican gathering.
0: Yes.
1: You know, he's a great guy, and he had an absolutely wonderful floor speech that he shared about the problem and his concerns with the safe injection site.
0: Yes, he did. He did.
1: Definitely.
0: And there was a representative from Burlington who did not know Representative Coffin's position and the history
1: and the
0: of
1: history
0: his position.
1: Of where that
0: and
1: came from.
0: And he stood up in strong opposition, and later found out that he really had no grounds. But there was no, as far as I know, as far as I can remember, there was no actual apology to Representative Coffin on the floor afterward.
1: And
0: I don't think there was.
1: He was raising really important points.
0: Absolutely
1: about,
0: he
1: and I
0: was.
1: Just think of like my family, my children, my grandchildren. You know, if there was going to be a quote unquote safe injection site right in my neighborhood, I would be flipping out.
0: Well, with due cause.
1: Yes.
0: Okay,
1: exactly.
0: We're talking about, if I remember correctly, and I wasn't in the legislature when this stuff went through, but I think there was going to be an allowance for minors as young as 12 years old to walk into these.
1: Absolutely.
0: Okay, that is unacceptable for a minor to be able to walk in with illicit drugs that are purchased outside the building.
1: Right.
0: Walk past potential, I don't know, one or two law enforcement officers. Maybe they're walking the beat. Maybe they're sitting in a parked car, making sure the neighborhood stays safe, and for having a sworn officer.
1: Right.
0: Okay, law enforcement officer, knowing that someone is in danger
1: and this is
0: not
1: illegal.
0: Being able to do anything about it is absolutely absurd.
1: That would
0: to
1: be
0: me.
1: So difficult. Exactly.
0: And heartbreaking.
1: And that's where it's like Vermont really needs to find this space between supporting people who are struggling and how do we get them on a path and not enabling that path and opening it wide up, which is what these safe injection sites would be doing.
0: Yeah.
1: And I know some people will argue, and I think it's a difficult conversation to have when you hear, well, someone I know and someone I love overdosed in their room alone. You know, and it's like, is a safe injection site even going to help prevent that?
0: I mean, recovery centers that don't allow people to be alone. They're specifically set aside. They're set up so that people who have lived through it, who are further along in recovery, mm-hmm. are with people who are not so far along in recovery.
1: Right.
0: It's done on purpose that way.
1: Right.
0: But this is talking about recovery. Mm-hmm. It's not talking about using. It's not talking about maintaining.
1: Right.
0: It's talking about getting yourself off of the stuff.
1: Right.
0: This is what we should have been talking about in the beginning. This mm-hmm. this maintenance setup is not
1: the enabling setup.
0: Yes,
1: right.
0: Enabling it.
1: And this also
0: helping.
1: Brings us to the conversation around just the drug trafficking that has been happening in the catch and release system that Vermont
0: yes,
1: has.
0: Which absolutely.
1: Many people in the judiciary, many Republicans, are trying to end this sort of catch and release. I mean, how many times can someone get arrested with drugs and selling of drugs before we actually take action to stop that person from going back and doing it again?
0: And here we go again with the plan. There have been bills proposed.
1: Mm-hmm.
0: There have been, now it sounds like because there was a constitutional amendment back in the 80s dealing with bail and flight risk, and now that needs to be revisited.
1: Right.
0: Well, that should have come up 2 years ago, but it didn't.
1: I know.
0: Because we didn't have the right numbers. We didn't have the amount of common sense we needed at that time. And then in November, we got some.
1: Right.
0: Now we need more, because more common sense means changing the Constitution so if you're a threat, and the threat can be defined, not just threat of flight, so we don't have up in Burlington almost 1,600 encounters with police before a judge says enough.
1: Exactly.
0: That's just far too many.
1: It's not
0: what happened
1: okay.
0: to three strikes and you're out.
1: Right. Definitely pushing the limits
0: yes,
1: there. Exactly.
0: 1,600 is a couple past that.
1: Right, I'd say.
0: So, well, ladies and gentlemen, I hope we've still managed to give you an enjoyable show, even though we had a couple of glitches here. So remember, stay safe, stay informed, listen to Right Side Up.

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6: Will there be more? I'm Paul Stevens, Fox News. A large attack on Iran could be imminent, including a land blockade.
7: The British Telegraph newspaper is reporting a land blockade is under consideration by President Trump and Israeli Prime Minister Benjamin Netanyahu to increase economic pressure on the regime, after months of attacks have failed to bring them to their knees. The article suggesting the plan could require the U.S. and Israel to petition Iran's neighbors to restrict or close border crossings, which would limit exports and imports to the country. Iran shares borders with seven different countries, including Iraq, Pakistan, and Turkey, which all maintain economic and political cooperation with Tehran.
6: Fox's Anita Vogel, the president also saying he's starting to lose faith in any prospect of reaching an eventual deal with Iran. It's been 6 months since 84-year-old Nancy Guthrie was kidnapped from her home in Arizona.
8: No suspects have been named since the 84-year-old was abducted from her Arizona home in the early morning hours of February 1st. That's despite grainy doorbell camera footage showing a masked suspect and unidentified DNA also being found in her home. Now, the Pima County Sheriff has been talking about this search for the suspect. The sheriff says his department continues analyzing other DNA and, of course, the digital evidence in the case. Right now, still more than $1 million is being offered for any information leading to Nancy's recovery.
6: And that's Fox's Chanley Painter. Her daughter, today's show co-host Savannah Guthrie, has posted again on social media pleading for answers. In Sarasota, Florida, police arresting a 30-year-old man accused of tossing a brick through the front window of a downtown synagogue. Investigators say Braden Lashinger confessed, telling officers he targeted the synagogue because it was Jewish. He's charged with criminal mischief under Florida's hate crimes law. 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
6: Your Saturday weather forecast calls for mostly sunny skies with a high near 84. Saturday night, expect patchy fog after 11 p.m. and mostly cloudy skies with a low around 61. On Sunday, it'll be mostly cloudy with a high near 81 and a south wind around 5 miles an hour. For Sunday night, 50% chance of showers after 10 p.m. It will be mostly cloudy with a low around 61.

0: please.
1: 3 hours of it.
0: Shoot. Here we go again.
1: Let's start off with that fishing. Good morning, everybody. That'll chew up 30 seconds.
0: Oh, yeah. Yeah. Right off the bat, can you believe that preseason football's here already? 5 days. First game, Thursday.
1: Is it really already?
0: Hall of Fame game.
1: It's August 1st.
0: I know. Summer's over, Parks.
1: No, it's not.
0: Really? I'd like to hang on to it that long, but it's headed the other way.
1: Huh. Gone by quick.
0: Hasn't it, though?
1: I wish winter would go by like this.
0: I mean, doesn't really even seem like we've got into it. We've had quite a bit of rain. They say we're in a drought, but it's a rain every day.
1: So what, they get 6 days and then they play a game?
0: Yep.
1: Hall of Fame game.
0: St. Louis. I'm not sure who the other team is. See it, but Thursday is the first preseason game.
1: St. Louis, they don't have a team anymore.
0: Well, whoever it is, the Cardinals. St. Louis Cardinals.
1: Oh. I don't know.
0: Whatever.
1: So they put two crappy teams in there?
0: Guess so. Yeah. Well, I listen, yeah.
1: I mean, they're giving us statistics with, you got two wide receivers and two defensive backs and a quarterback, and they're giving us the stats of the quarterback in that drill. They're living day to day by this Drake May.
0: Yeah. You know what?
1: They're chewing up time.
0: Right. That's all they're doing. All these numbers,

0: I don't like it.
1: Look at us with preseason baseball now. We don't even...
0: Right.
1: We don't talk about it. We don't pay attention to it. No different than this. Like, what they're doing in practice, who cares about that stuff?
0: Nothing. And all these numbers they used, how many people you think they miss in, like, a draft or something because they don't have this number?
1: They miss a ton in the draft.
0: That's what I mean. You don't get to go because they got so many numbers on things you should be able to do.
1: Right. Oh, you're saying the analytics of the drafting guys?
0: Yeah.
1: Yep.
0: And the thing you can't measure is heart. And that's one of the biggest things to go.
1: I know, but I'm just saying, like, who cares about practice?
0: Not me.
1: I guess that's what I'm saying.
0: Yeah.
1: Like, I don't want to hear about the preseason.
0: I mean, there's a lot of people going to go, oh, my God, we got a preseason game Thursday. We got to have that. I might take the day off and watch it. No.
1: Well, we're watching the Bills training camp right here. It's packed. Like,
0: right.
1: It's just packed with fans. Look at it. Literally, it's packed. And we're like, Woody's like, I couldn't do that, could you? I actually went to one back in the 90s. We were traveling, me and Jimmy McGovern. His brother was playing for the Chiefs at the time. We went to a Chiefs. I bet we weren't there 20 minutes, but we went to a preseason practice. It looked so unorganized. There had to be 75 guys out there all around the field, different parts of the field. It didn't... I don't know. It looked so unorganized, but I just don't know what people took of Josh Allen. So, God, he's already hurt.
0: So, what did they have? Like 10, 12 guys over here, and they were doing their thing? Linemen, receivers?
1: God, he doesn't have much muscle in his legs. Look at his calves.
0: Right.
1: I mean, an athlete like that.
0: You would think, because that's got a lot to do with throwing. He can throw it pretty good.
1: Huh. I hate to tell you, Hutch, you got some some weak limbs on your quarterback, it looks
0: like. Yeah.
1: Oh, to the golf. Playing with Hutch.
0: How's that going to go?
1: I got me and Boston Bob, Hutch, and we're trying to rally his son. Who was the original guy who wanted to play, but Hutch is writing me all this stuff. You know, he's doing the responsible thing. Yeah. Hutch, I don't know what he's doing. What's responsible? Like, is he getting married or is he going to a funeral? Those are the two things that you're responsible for. If he's not doing one of those two things, he should be golfing today. So playing Eastman right after the show.
0: Yeah. Pretty good course.
1: Yeah. I don't know about that. But, I mean, I heard it's in good shape.
0: Yeah?
1: It's just a quirky course. It's a lot of layup shots. There's some hard shots out at Eastman. If you're a good golfer at Eastman, you can play golf anywhere. That's what I would say.
0: Did you guys not have that, like, for Dartmouth one time?
1: What?
0: To practice on or something?
1: At Eastman?
0: Yeah.
1: No, my kids at Dartmouth have never played one round at Eastman. We play Sunapee once a year. We used to play Baker Hill once a year. We haven't played that in a couple of years. We play Queechee once a year. And the rest is at Montcalm. We've never gone to Eastman.
0: Huh.
1: You kind of usually get invited to those places.
0: Yeah.
1: Like, I know that Craig will let us go to Sunapee. And how about me? I got 11 months.
0: Really?
1: 11 months today. Retired.
0: How you going to like that?
1: I do have some great job opportunities, but the older I'm getting day by day, I'm thinking maybe I'll just retire without any money. everybody around us, we lost, you know, I'm saying that, we lost one of our teammates this 2 days ago, Dean Prentice, way too young to pass away. Dean fought cancer for the last 4 or 5 years. A lot of posts on Facebook. So Dean was a kid who was a freshman when I was a senior. He went to Fall Mountain High School.
0: Yeah.
1: And I thought he was a catcher when he came up. But he didn't play much that freshman year that I was on the team. And his freshman year. And but they wrote a story about him on Facebook yesterday. He's got a career batting average. average of 365 at Plymouth. You think he...
0: Really?
1: He was batted lefty, big strapping guy, great kid. And he hit like 17 or 19 home runs, hit 9 in a year. I didn't really know all that much about him because I...
0: How many games they play?
1: We might play 18 to 24, maybe.
0: Oh, that's it?
1: Not many.
0: No.
1: Because of the weather.
0: Because that seemed to be a pretty good... That seemed to be a pretty good field down there in Plymouth. And to pull it, that was a good place to hit the home run.
1: Well, back when Dean played, so they put a snow fence up my senior year in right field. That was open field for...
0: Oh, really?
1: For my first 3 years. And then they put a snow fence out there, and the AD walked me out. You know, we put this fence out here because of you. I said, good, I'll use it. But unfortunately, he told me it wasn't at a time where he was praising me. He was actually walking me around the field, telling me how fortunate I was to be wearing the Plymouth State uniform. And it was the day after I hit the grand slam against Middlebury, and I told him to screw off as the pitch was coming in. Yeah, that's a story probably. I mean, it's a good story. I mean, I might as well tell the story. I just can't use the language.
0: What happened?
1: So the snow fence story happened the day after this story happened. So we were playing Middlebury at the end of the year.
0: Yeah.
1: And Wendy Forbes was the coach. He was the legendary AD hockey coach at Middlebury, and he coached golf. Back then, like same as up until 5 years ago, all those NESCAC schools, they coached golf and hockey. That's what the coaches did. Wendy was a legend. Like, everybody knows Wendy Forbes. And his best friends was Tommy Keene. And so the story goes, we're playing Middlebury doubleheader, and Doop sees Wendy. We know Wendy through golf. Doop sees Wendy in the cafeteria and says, Wendy, do not throw Rich any curveballs. He is hot, and he loves to hit the curveball. So long story short, we go to the game. First at bat, was it? Yeah, it was. No. I hit a grand slam in the first game. And I got up again in this first game, bases loaded, and this kid throws me a curveball. I think I wore number 23. So he throws me a curveball. I fall down in the dirt. Umpire calls it a strike. And I'm like, I get up, give it the old timeout, put the helmet back on. Helmet fell off. I dig in, and this guy winds up, and a kid from the Middlebury bench goes, as the kids wind up, how'd that one look, number 23? And he threw, hung a deuce, and I hit it out to right center for another grand slam. And as soon as it hit my bat, I dropped the bat. I turned around to their bench, and I go, it looked good, blanker. And I ran around the bases, and we had a pile up at the home plate. They couldn't get that game going for 10 minutes. So that's how I got in trouble. So now we go to the second game, and the story, as Tommy Keene tells the story, God bless you, TK, Wendy goes out to the mound, bases loaded again. They bring this big guy in, about 6'8". But he, warming up, he was just like, he looked like he was faking it. You know what I mean? He's throwing like 68, 70 miles an hour, and I'm like, uh-oh.
0: Boy, it comes harder out of these big guys.
1: No, but I think he's just trying to fool me.
0: Yeah.
1: And I think he's going to, like, stick one in my, you know, he's going to stick me right in the ribs with a 90-mile-an-hour fastball. He was a big kid.
0: Yeah.
1: And Wendy walked out to the mound before, as the story goes. He said, throw this guy curveballs. He comes back to the bench and says to the Middlebury kids, what'd you tell him, coach? Said, I told him, throw him curveballs. He goes, why would you do that? He's already hit two out of the park for two grand slams. He goes, I want to see if he can do it again. And I did. So I hit three grand slams that day.
0: Really?
1: Yeah. And the next day, you know, we're all happy. We beat, you know how it goes. You win a doubleheader and whatever. We're out celebrating that night. And I wake up in the morning. I get a knock on the door. Really early, too. John Clark wants to see you. I said, okay. Got to walk all the way down across the river to the field house. You know, I didn't have a car. I wasn't feeling too good. Figured he'd bring me a hey, great game yesterday, you know, way to go and all this crap. He says, let's go for a walk. Walks me out on the baseball field. You see that fence out there in right field? I said, yeah. He goes, we put that out there for you. I said, I appreciate it. He said, I'm still trying to figure out how you can act the way you do representing Plymouth State College. I go, what do you mean? He goes, do you think that was appropriate when you hit the second home run and the ball left your bat and you turned on the bench and said, look good, Blanker? I said, at the time it was. I said, didn't you hear what they said to me as the pitch was coming in? He goes, no, I didn't. I told him, he goes, yeah, that's no excuse. I said, I'd like to give you an excuse. I can't. I go, that was just a spur-of-the-moment thing. And oh, my God. Whatever. I ended up being on probation again and just getting to walk between the tail of my legs back to up to the dorm and just told the boys I got in trouble and I'll try to do better. And he did the same thing with me in basketball. Did the same exact thing. Brought me in after a big game. Wasn't quite as early in the morning. He sits me in his office. He goes, you played a great game last night. I go, thank you, John. He goes, you're not going to play any more basketball games if you can't tuck your shirt in. I go, what? He goes, you play with your shirt untucked. Do you know how unclassy that is? I go, have you ever watched Dr. J play? You know me, right? Back then. He goes, yeah, you're not Dr. J. I said, listen, I play golf. You know I play golf. My shirt will not stay tucked in. So I had to agree for every jump ball, my shirt had to be tucked in for the rest of my career. I had to start with it. And then, you know, as soon as the ball went up and touched someone's hands, I'd pull that thing out. It's coming out anyways.
0: Right.
1: So that was, I did have a few issues with John. He finally retired. Actually, after he retired, I got in the Hall of Fame, I think. It took me down. He did end up kicking me off the team, though, on baseball my senior year. He did get what he wanted.
0: Really?
1: In the end.
0: Yeah.
1: Okay, you listening to The Buzz? No, you're not. This morning, what is it? Saturday morning talk show?
0: Yeah, with Greg. Same telephone number, though.
1: Yeah, 843-8623.
0: Give us a shout. Bam!
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6: 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Now we got to pay Arlo royalties.

0: Okay. So Saturday morning sports talk, I think. So we're going to talk some baseball stories till we get to a certain point here, because we don't know who's listening, who's not in this first hour. And so I was just digging Woody some umpire, because he had a lot more dealings with umpires than me.
1: Yeah, I had one there. Was in AAA. And I actually think, who's the umpire that was absolutely terrible and they got rid of him?
0: I mean, there's a few.
1: No, this guy was terrible. And he was always terrible. And
0: Danny Budd?
1: No, this was triple. This was AAA, and he went on to the majors. Absolutely terrible, not for a game, the whole time, and then they took him out of the game. And that name will come to me there. Hernandez or something.
0: What, he just recently?
1: No, this was back 2 years ago.
0: Yeah, that's the guy.
1: Yeah. So,
0: he was umping when you were up playing?
1: Oh, yeah, in AAA. And he was the same way. He was terrible.
0: Yeah.
1: So I'm out there pitching. And I was out of my stretch. I come in, I pause like that. And just as I got going, he'd go, timeout. And I'd stop my arm. And you're always supposed to throw it just so you don't hurt your arm. Ed Nardles goes, throw the ball, Woody. You're going to hurt your arm. So I started again. All of a sudden, timeout. And I stopped my arm. Noddle just comes unglued. He comes out.
0: Why don't you just throw it over the backstop or something?
1: Well, it's coming.
0: Oh, I was going to say, like, that's easy. So,
1: right?
0: Go ahead. So,
1: Ed Noddle comes out. You know Ed.
0: Yeah.
1: And he's just chewing me.
0: Yeah.
1: He says, just throw the ball. I said, okay. All right. I will. So I started again. And he goes, timeout. And it's like I've already been going for a second into my motion. And I threw that clean out in the parking lot. And I apologize, whoever car that come down on. But
0: you let it go.
1: Boom!
0: Right, you let it go right over everything?
1: Right over everything, right out of the stadium.
0: And
1: right? And here comes the umpire. He says, that'll be the last time you do that. I says, why? You showing me up? I says, I'll tell you what, I'll make you a deal.
0: Stop calling timeout.
1: Stop calling timeout after I've begun, and I won't throw it over the backstop. He says, deal. And we never had another problem after that. So they do try to, I don't know what it is.
0: Yeah, he tried to piss you off.
1: Yeah. And then the next case was going to be, okay, let's move the glove to the side a little bit, and he would have went over backwards.
0: Right.
1: Just let the fastball go through, and he'd be right down the eye in that and get a personal look right at it.
0: Give him a lookout fastball.
1: Yeah.
0: The catcher howls of the ump, look out. Yeah. But that's kind of weird, though. He called three timeouts in the same game. I don't think an umpire's ever called timeout in my little time that I pitched.
1: Really?
0: No.
1: They don't give it to him? Then it goes time.
0: I literally would catch the ball and throw it right back. I took no time when I was pitching.
1: I was pretty quick on the mound.
0: You know, I didn't wind up over my head. I wound up on my chest.
1: Yeah.
0: You know, I didn't take it and, like, put it up over my head.
1: Right. You just started right
0: here. I cradled
1: it.
0: Yeah. And just left it. Yeah, I mean, I literally would catch the ball and get on that rubber. And it's kind of like I play golf, just fast. Like,
1: right. So you would fit it today with the pitch clock.
0: Yeah.
1: But, I mean, there was a lot of things, you know, in the majors. If you were going after, a known player, you had to throw it right down the middle to get strike three because they wouldn't give you the edges.
0: Right.
1: They just wouldn't do it.
0: Right. Well, we just had that conversation off the air. Like I said to Woody, when he went up to the big team, the Red Sox, like the umpire call him Rook or something like that just to let you know that you weren't getting any calls. But your plate was so much smaller than Roger Clemens or Maddox.
1: Right, but
0: if you were pitching today,
1: in today's world, it would be strike three.
0: Right.
1: It would be right there.
0: Yeah.
1: They'd have to do it. But I don't know. I don't know if I like that camera, you know. Well,
0: no, I know. You're a human element guy, but it does eliminate what you're saying.
1: Right.
0: That went on for 100 years.
1: I watched a little bit of the game last night with Boston, and that guy was absolutely, he was missing, and no one was challenging. He was 2 inches high out of the zone.
0: You know, they're afraid to challenge.
1: Well, they don't want to challenge early.
0: Yeah.
1: Because it don't make a difference, I guess.
0: I like the balls and strikes, not so much in the field. I like the balls and strikes.
1: Yeah?
0: I do. I just think it's fairer. It's better for the hitter. Way better for the hitter. The averages should be going up right now. I tell you, my funny story. I definitely should have got booted out of this game. We were playing. It was Babe Ruth. Hanover had beaten us in the championship game for the league championship up at Chase Field. Bobby Critchlow and all that crew. And we play them in the finals down at Claremont Tourney, under the lights. And I'm pitching. And this umpire, you know, it's Danny Budd, Ginelli.
1: Oh, yeah.
0: Durf, right? All the freaking Newport Claremont guys, they're all umping. And I'm pitching. Then I'd had it. My problem was I threw too many strikes. No one ever taught me how to pitch, right? I wasn't pitching corners. If I backed a guy off the plate, I was hitting him. I weren't smart enough just not to hit him. You know, just no one ever taught me how to pitch. And so, whatever. So, playing the game, I'm getting frustrated. I get this kid, the best hitter. God, who the hell was that? I'm just trying to think of the guys. It was a lefty. I throw it right down the cock, strike three. And nothing. Right?
1: Yeah.
0: Marty Canellis comes walking out. He knows I'm pissed. The umpire follows him. I go, Marty, get back behind the plate. And I looked at the umpire and I said, you've got bird shit in your eyes. You can go with him. He didn't kick me out. I was 15 years old. No, because he knew he was wrong. And I didn't say it loud, like the field didn't hear. It was like me and you right here.
1: Right.
0: And I looked back on it. I said that to the umpire. Yeah, and he didn't kick me out, and we end up winning, actually. So we end up, they won the league title, and we won the Claremont tournament. Yeah, but the umpires and the referees, you know, we knew them all, you know.
1: Right.
0: You know, Mr. Metcalf was best friends with all the refs. They weren't afraid to give him some bad calls. We didn't get many down the stretch. But we knew all. And the funny part about high school sports back then, people, like if you were the away team, you had to shower with the refs. We had to shower with the refs. It was Ginelli. I think it was Joe Durfee and Ginelli ref the Fall Mountain game where we lose in overtime, and it was an absolute farce of they're traveling down the stretch, and like Randy LeBombard was so pissed. Like, we go in the locker room, and he's just letting it loose, and Mr. Metcalf comes over and muckles onto him. You guys, shut up. The game's over. And the refs are in the shower with us. And, like, we're just like, we got the word to shut up. We did, but it was so different back then. You know, refs have their own rooms now. You can't be around them. You see them on TV. They shuttle them right off the court.
1: Yeah, they get them out of Dodge.
0: Right off the field. And the funny thing is, like, if you've ever been a ref or an umpire, which we both have done that, when you just want the game to be over. You don't really care who wins the game, right? You don't. Like, but you get off the field, and everybody's mad at you, but you don't care. Like, where's my $20 for reffing? And I'm going home. And that's how it is. Like, the passion. I don't know. I think if I did it for a living, I'd be invested into the game. But I just used to ref and ump to ump, and never had any emotions who was winning the game. I didn't have any favorites.
1: Right.
0: But yeah, it's. I mean,
1: I mean, one of the toughest places to umpire is Little League.
0: Oh yeah, yeah.
1: Little League.
0: Yeah.
1: Every kid out there is a major leaguer.
0: No, it's hard. Little League's probably the hardest. And it's hard for a lot of reasons. I remember I helped Brownie coach 1 year. I couldn't take any more of it, but I did 1 year with Brownie. His son was playing. Jordan, yeah. Trey was playing. Little Jordan Hammond didn't even play baseball, but we'd be short. He'd come riding his bike. We'd throw him in the lineup. And but, you know, back then, you know, kids were so small, you know, 8, 9, 10 years old. And there'd be a pitch foot over the kid's head. The umpire would be strike three. You know, and you're trying to teach the kids lessons.
1: Right. Teach them the strike zone.
0: Yeah, but teach them to be quiet and yeah. stuff. And they come back to the dugout crying and stuff. I finally walked out. I can remember the ref. I'm not going to say the umpire. I said, listen, you got to help us out here. We're trying to teach these kids. Like, you're not helping the cause. Like, they're pissed. They're crying. But that we've taught them not to say anything to you. But at some point, if you don't smarten up,
1: We're
0: going to let the dogs out.
1: Yeah.
0: Yeah. Okay. Two sessions in the books. 843-8623.
1: Give us a call. Bam.
2: God loves you and has an awesome plan for your life. If you were to die right now, do you know for certain that heaven would be your home? The Bible says, the wages of sin is death, but the gift of God is eternal life through Jesus Christ our Lord. Say this with me from your heart and out loud to make heaven your home. Father, I turn from my sin. I receive Jesus Christ as my Savior and my Lord. 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I am yours. 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And I would love to meet you. 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Have a wonderful day.
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0: got the Shrine game today, Castleton State. I see Aiden Coit from Newport's on the roster. I'm looking up the rosters from local kids. Someone has that. Give us a call. Noontime start up there at Castleton today for the Shrine game. 73rd annual.
1: They still got that big parade with all the Shriners.
0: I don't know.
1: Swords and everything.
0: I would assume they do.
1: Go-karts, motorcycles, mini bikes.
0: Yeah, everything. The kids raised like almost $75,000. They did raise a record amount.
1: Really?
0: This year, yeah, for the Shriners. Yeah. So that's today at noon. Oh, there's another Newport High School. Adrian Sanchez. Tight end linebacker. So Newport's got two. I can see that. Hanover High. John Taylor. Running back. Boy, big kid. Running back, outside linebacker.
1: Hasn't it changed quite a bit, though?
0: Yeah, because they have that senior game now down south.
1: Well, that was just put in to kind of even up with Vermont, wasn't it?
0: Well, it just limited how many good players we could take.
1: Well, that's what I mean.
0: So they have. You can't play them both.
1: Right.
0: So the kids have to pick.
1: Right, but we dominated.
0: Yeah, I saw the thing the other day they did. But since they've done this, it's been pretty even.
1: Yeah.
0: Yeah, they've been splitting, going back and forth. Yeah, so.
1: But I just didn't know how many, like, Newport kids you would see on the team back when they had all the dominant Division Ones.
0: I bet you they had at least one each year. They were great in football when we came through. The Dykemans and, I bet you Newport got a bunch of people on that Shrine game, to be honest with you.
1: That would have been fun. You know, I had a chance to play in that, but couldn't go.
0: How about you played 1 year of high school football,
1: sure,
0: made the Shrine game?
1: Don't take four.
0: So what position did you play? We've never talked about your football career.
1: Defensive end.
0: That was it?
1: Yep. And I punted and kicked.
0: Lefty?
1: Yep. Yep.
0: You kicked off?
1: Yep.
0: How about field goals?
1: No. We didn't kick many field goals. For whatever reason, back then, we didn't kick them.
0: Extra point?
1: Yep.
0: You didn't do that either?
1: No.
0: You went for two?
1: No, we always went for two.
0: So
1: Jetty.
0: How could you punt? Were you a good punter?
1: Pretty good.
0: Were you really?
1: 60 yarders.
0: Come on.
1: Oh, yeah.
0: Wow. You and Natch. Natch is a left-footed punter.
1: Jim Jetty was a coach. I was just punting and kicking in the early go, you know, in practice and stuff with the team.
0: What number did you wear?
1: 42, I think it was.
0: Okay, so you're punting and kicking.
1: Yeah. And I go up to Jim Jetty. I said, I'd like to give that defensive end a try. What, you want to try it? Sure. I'll give it a shot. Lights out for me.
0: How was it?
1: Oh, good.
0: Was it?
1: Oh, yeah.
0: Did you get to roam around? Or?
1: Oh, yeah.
0: Both.
1: I said I got one job to do, and that's the quarterback.
0: Yeah, but you had to contain him, too, though. Did they teach you how to do that?
1: No. Jim says, you got to contain some. I said, no. You got to find somebody to contain for me. I'm going to get the ball.
0: Did you have a lot of sacks?
1: Yeah.
0: Like more than 10?
1: Yeah.
0: More than 20?
1: No. No.
0: Cause any fumbles?
1: Listen, there's different things you do. It can make a game in high school. Like, I'm a defensive end. For the very first play, I might be a little...
0: Time out. You were a defensive end for 2 months in your life.
1: Yeah.
0: Did you play junior high football?
1: I think 1 year.
0: Where did you play there? Quarterback?
1: Running back, quarterback.
0: Yeah.
1: Yeah.
0: Okay, so let's get back into the...
1: So I'm defensive end, right?
0: Yeah.
1: So I'm going to want to make this guy know I'm here. Okay, that's it. I want to hurry him up. If he's a good passer, I want to hurry him up.
0: Yeah.
1: How's the best way to hurry him up?
0: Get to him.
1: Yeah, the very first pass play of the game, I'm taking you out. Whether it's a 15-yard penalty or not.
0: Did you do that?
1: Oh, yeah. That steered the game.
0: What did Jim say?
1: Nothing. 15-yard penalty, boy, but he had an eye on me coming. He knew I was coming.
0: Did you really do that?
1: Oh, yeah. Who is it?
2: Bruno.
1: Bruno, what's up?
2: Weren't the chubbiest Dameron kid the kicker?
1: Jim Dameron was, yeah, but he was after me.
2: Okay, okay.
1: He was younger.
2: The skinniest Dameron was quarterback, and the chubbier one was like a soccer player, and he come and did
1: that
2: the kicking.
1: That was Jim.
2: When I was
1: Jim,
2: a junior, sophomore. That,
3: hey, listen, it's not fatty and skinny. It's Jim and Jeff.
2: Okay, well, I couldn't remember their names.
3: It's not chubby and skinny.
2: They're both really nice guys. I know that.
1: Oh, yeah.
2: Sure.
3: Yeah.
1: Oh, yeah,
3: good family.
2: They're
3: good
2: nice,
3: family.
2: Then, you know, they're like nicest guys. You never, they're the type of dudes you never seen them talk bad about nobody or stir up any trouble. But
3: no,
2: I remember
3: they had four brothers. Yeah,
2: the quarterback.
3: Huh, when I was, Jeff Dameron.
2: So it must have been when I was a sophomore, and the
3: distinctive
2: other one
3: voice
2: played soccer, I think, and then did some kicking and the punting, I believe. I'm not.
3: Who played soccer, chubby or skinny?
2: I do remember, Woody. Do you remember you and Rick? Oh, God. He went to school
1: Danny Mabel?
2: In West Lebanon, and he lived on West Street. I can't remember his name. Richard
3: Lambert.
2: You guys used to, when I
3: Richard
2: was
3: Lambert.
2: Person, you guys used to, like, smear the queer us. And stuff.
3: Richard,
2: like
3: before, Richard, Richard Lambert.
2: Richard
3: name.
2: Lambert. There we go. Yeah.
3: I grew up on Maple Street,
2: Richard's
3: two streets over.
2: Guy.
3: Yeah.
2: Yeah. You guys used to chase us all around and put the smackdowns to us when I was a freshman.
3: Do you remember Woody playing football, Bruno?
2: Oh, yeah, absolutely. Yeah.
3: Was he as good as he's saying?
2: Oh, he was good.
3: Huh?
2: Well, I'm just telling you, he chased all us freshmen around with Rich and there was a couple other. I got to remember. And they used to put the smackdowns to us, and laugh like a son of a gun, and run around. Yeah, I remember. I remember Woody.
3: Oh,
2: see, I went to school in West Lebanon. Like, it was kind of weird. So didn't Rich Lambert. For some reason, it was some weird cutoff, or they needed kids in West Lebanon. So, you know, as close as we were on Mascoma Street, and then Rich.
3: Oh, right. Yeah, you grew up on Mascoma Street, on that side of town. Rich was on the same side of town as you.
2: Yeah. And ended up going to West Lebanon school, so.
3: And you came together with the Lebanon kids in seventh grade.
2: Seventh grade.
3: Yeah, that was. That's how it was.
2: Grantham kids came in seventh grade, and then.
3: Yeah.
2: And when we were freshmen in high school, the Plainfield kids came.
3: We all got a lot better in seventh grade as teams, I'll tell you that, with those guys around. Yeah. Definitely.
1: Oh, yeah. When it was young, it was like,
2: Woody was an athlete for sure. I remember the basketball.
3: I remember. Lebanon West Lab. Leb West Leb used to be like Leb Hanover.
2: Championship game, watching them play, and I remember when Danny Mayville and Woody used to wear clogs and bandanas around the high school. You remember that, Woody?
1: Yeah, I don't remember the clogs, Bruno.
3: Boy, you opened up a can of worms right there.
1: I don't know about the clogs, Bruno. I know Mayville did. Everybody picked on him with them.
2: Yeah, I know. I'm just joking about you. I know you didn't, but Danny did. Danny wore the clogs and the bandana, and weren't he one of them? Didn't he do that Agamak thing too?
1: No, that was for basketball, and he was playing.
3: Yeah.
2: Okay,
3: yeah.
2: I couldn't remember. But
1: in football, he got pulled. Football, he got pulled over backwards and tore his ACL. Achilles. Achilles in the back there, and he was done.
2: Yeah, I remember when I was a sophomore, I took his little brother. We were scrimmaging, and he was running by me, Chris, and I reached out and I face masked him on purpose, and my hand got caught in his face mask and broke my hand.
1: Oh, yeah.
2: And I was the center, so I had to have my hand. I couldn't play for a little bit because my hand was broken, all wrapped up. But those were good times.
1: Oh yeah.
0: All right, bro. Get back to the wood pile.
1: See you, Bruno. Thanks for the call.
0: We'll call the Dameron boys.
1: Skinny and Patty.
0: Chubby and skinny.
1: Yeah.
0: Boy, you could do a show, kids calling their high school stuff, like from all around the valley.
1: Somewhere. Oh, yeah. Boy, I'll tell you, if you look back in the day, like when we were in high school, you were ahead of me and then me, but if you look at what we did in school, what they had like prank night and all that business at the school, and you look at now, it's like, wow.
0: Used to do the variety show.
1: Yeah.
0: It was City Hall. Yeah, a lot of things. Different world now. Everybody's got their phones. You ain't going to leave home. Just Zoom it.
1: Yeah.
0: All right, what do we got here? Oh, wow, we're coming down to the final segment. We'll get to the varsity show here. 843-8623.
1: Give us a shout. Bam!
0: Saturday morning sports talk without Greg. He must be at the
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0: I don't know. Welcome back to the Saturday morning sports talk. We
3: We're going to have a lot of Red Sox talk in this next segment when we come back.
1: Yeah. Yeah.
3: They've won in July. They were 21-4.
1: Yeah.
3: How is that even possible with that squad?
1: Usually, like, the road trip that they're on right now just doesn't go well. Going to California, you know, and all that business. And they've won every series out there. They've won two series, the A's and I forget who the second one was again. They beat them, and now they're playing the Dodgers, and they won the first one. They win one more. They beat the Dodgers in a series, and perfect. I mean, you win series, you're going to be in the playoffs.
3: Let's talk about your left fielder quick.
1: Duran?
3: Yeah.
1: I don't get him.
3: You know what? The players must love him.
1: They got him.
3: It's the only thing I can say about it. He got two hits last night.
1: Right. And he's been hitting the ball, but he's only hitting 195.
3: So, of anybody eligible to win the batting title, you know, it's like 3.1 at-bats per game or something, I think it is.
1: Yeah.
3: He's dead last in Major League Baseball's batting average.
1: Yeah.
3: But he was going in. But the thing is, he went into the game last night at a buck 95. He had two hits. He's only went up to 198.
1: Right. He's got so many at bats that don't move.
3: He's getting, for every hit he gets, it's a point.
1: Yeah.
3: Point and a half.
1: I guess.
3: Man, you know who's climbing the ladder? Durbin. 246. He's built that thing up.
1: He's higher than Abreu now. Abreu's going the other way. I mean, I said Abreu said he's going to be. He is so erratic that he had a week there. He hit two home runs two nights in a row. Boom, boom, boom. They're winning. Everything's great. Cut it right off. Can't hit the ball anymore. He come up twice last night with a chance. They could have blown him out worse than they did last night. Abreu, second and third, no outs. Strikeout. First and third, no outs. Strikeout. It's like, what are you doing? You can't even catch up with it. I think that he's hit the wall is what I think it is. I think he's tired. Because he's never played a full season. And he could be one of the only ones out there like that.
3: He plays every night?
1: He does. But he plays every night, every game. I can't remember when he's had a night off, like they should. But Cora last year, with lefties pitching, he wouldn't play him.
3: Oh, right.
1: So, this is the first season he's been through all the games, and he's hit the wall. He's going downhill now.
3: How about this Contreras?
1: He's playing it. He's playing. He's as good as the polar bear.
3: Yeah.
1: Like you said.
3: Yeah.
1: Yeah.
3: And he's a leader in his own crazy way.
1: Yeah. I mean, I thought he.
3: But you said it last night, though. He got hit in the head. He didn't say a word to the pitcher.
1: No.
3: Walk the people through the sequence because no one stayed up and watched that.
1: Well, last night, I think it was his second at bat, something like that. And the pitcher come right in, and he threw one right up underneath his jaw, just like you got to do, and dropped him right in the dirt. I figured he might have something to say there. No. He got up, brushed his knees off and stuff, got back in the box like that, and the pitcher drilled him right in the side of the head. Now, and he'll say, well, that weren't
3: that's intentional.
1: It's got to be. Two of them like that.
3: Yeah.
1: It doesn't happen like that. You know, when you just miss them and then you take them, that's intentional for whatever reason. I don't know why it would be, but it was. And he got out of it. It hit him right all in the helmet. And he got back up and he went down to first.
3: He didn't look at the pitcher?
1: No, didn't do anything.
3: Now he's proving a point.
1: Yeah.
3: That he can do it.
1: Yeah.
3: That's good, though. The team sees that. You know what that does for the team? When a guy like that who's very, he's flamboyant, to say the least, and he gets hit in the head after intentionally, and he just trots to first base, that, for a teammate to see that, like, wow.
1: Right.
3: This guy's all in.
1: I mean, I get a kick.
3: Because he knows he can't afford to get kicked out of the game.
1: Right. Right.
3: Because they're hot, right? He can't stop the train. That's pretty good. That's a good teammate.
1: But, I mean, I get a kick out of these pitches. It's like, I've been through it. I know what they're doing. You know, one up close, next one tags them, right? And they go, oh, that weren't on 10. Well, how come you haven't been close to anybody yet?
3: Right.
1: Or afterwards?
3: Right.
1: But those two pitches,
3: yeah,
1: own
3: true. It. All right, we'll be back on the Varsity Show. I gotta go.
1: Over.

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1: Threats. I'm Angelo Bavaro, Fox News. President Trump says the U.S. could resume military strikes on Iran as soon as this weekend if diplomatic efforts fail. He made those comments at Friday's cabinet meeting at Camp David.
2: White House Press Secretary Caroline Leavitt was blunt about this. She says Iran will continue to pay until they come to the table in what President Trump deems a meaningful way. So the president is leaning towards striking Iran until they capitulate.
3: We'll be hitting them very hard. And you know, at some point, they're going to say, we just can't take it anymore.
2: Of course, the president authorized the new attack plan as he held a cabinet meeting at Camp David yesterday. Per Axios, the president is considering energy and infrastructure facilities as potential targets. Israel could also join in on the attacks for the first time in many weeks. But the president has not made a final decision. And any immediate progress on the diplomatic front could convince him to change his mind.
1: Fox's Madeline Rivera. It's been 6 months since Savannah Guthrie's mother, Nancy Guthrie, disappeared. Fox's Chanley Painter has more on Savannah's latest post about her mom.
4: Writing, quote, 6 months ago, someone took her out of her bed in the dead of night. We have lived every moment, every breath, and every heartbeat in agony and despair ever since. Investigators released two chilling ransom notes sent within days of Nancy Guthrie's abduction. The first note said Nancy was safe but scared, while a second, shorter note claimed the 84-year-old had died. Authorities are releasing the ransom notes in hopes someone will recognize the writing style. And Savannah's Instagram post also said this, quote, we are begging for help. We are desperate. We need someone to come forward. Someone knows something. Someone suspects something. Someone recognizes the writing in the ransom demand notes.
1: Investigators say DNA from a hair found inside Nancy's home did not identify a suspect. 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
5: Your Saturday weather forecast calls for mostly sunny skies with a high near 84. Saturday night, expect patchy fog after 11 p.m. and mostly cloudy skies with a low around 61. On Sunday, it'll be mostly cloudy with a high near 81 and a south wind around 5 miles an hour. For Sunday night, 50% chance of showers after 10 p.m. It will be mostly cloudy with a low around 61.

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0: Welcome to the buzz. Here we go. Hour two. You didn't miss anything the first hour. It was all high school stories and college stories. We saved the best for last.
1: Is that one that points at you? Play with Caitlin Clark. Isn't that her bodyguard?
0: Yeah, Cunningham. Yeah. Sophie Cunningham. Yeah.
1: What do you think of that?
0: Someone's got to protect her. They're killing her out there. I think it's a good thing. All right, well, let's get right to it. Boston Red Sox.
1: What are you thinking?
0: I think this is... it's unexplainable. It's hard to believe that a coach makes that big of a difference. He has to play a role in this.
1: Oh, I think he has. I think, you know, in a, he's thrown out a lot of different people. I don't know what's going on, but I know a confidence thing is plays a role in it.
0: Well, they're playing all these young guys. Everybody's hurt. Like, it's what they're doing is insane.
1: Right.
0: I know a lot of it's mental, too. Like, they get down in games now. If you think back in April and May, they get down. The games was over.
1: Yeah, but you think back in April and May, they had the opportunities to win. They had the guys right there. They could not get a timely hit.
0: No, they were
1: averaging. And now they're timely hit.
0: Less than 2 runs a game. Here's a spooky statistic that...

0: came upon my feed this morning. In the last 4 years, 23, 4, 5, yeah, and 6, at this point in the season, all four seasons, their record was 57 and 51.
1: Really?
0: Yes. I was trying to explain it to Barb, who could care less. Like, I'm like, you don't know how rare that is. She's like, yeah, whatever, I'm going to the farmer's market. But think about that. 57 and 51 the last 4 years, they've sat in the same spot.
1: Right, but they're not this year. They weren't that.
0: Yeah, they were.
1: Were they?
0: Yeah.
1: Huh.
0: Yeah, 4 years running, they were 57 and 51.
1: That's core. Got to get that out of our blood.
0: But this is, it feels like a different 57, 51.
1: Yeah.
0: You think, so you're not looking too convinced over there. You're not. What's wrong? I mean, listen, I don't, let's get ridiculous.
1: Let's not say we're going to the World Series.
0: No, I'm not saying that. And I'm not,
1: but
0: I still, I don't have as much faith in them as everybody does. But you know what? I played with a guy yesterday. I played yesterday again, afternoon, Son of P. And the guy I play with says he's been to four games in the last 3 weeks, and he goes, it's just the most insane ballpark right now. He goes, it is crazy. He's like, people are singing, taking their shirts off.
1: Right.
0: He said it's absolute mob scene down there.
1: And that's what winning does for you. You don't see, you don't think there's any bad stuff going on right now?
0: There's a lot of bad stuff going on. They're bailing themselves out.
1: Right. And that's what it is. And before it was all losing and why and this and that. And it's like all of a sudden they got a little confidence and they've just been building. Listen, in the American League, they can beat anybody.
0: Yeah.
1: They come out and they swept the Yankees. I know they don't have Judge or
0: Stanton.
1: Stanton. I get it. But that'll
0: I mean, you could say that about the Red Sox. They don't have Crochet. They don't have...
1: Right. But you know,
0: the guy
1: that,
0: with the sore wrist. What the heck? What can I think
1: of? How about we trade early? The left-hand pitcher.
0: Okay, early. Monday's the deadline. We're past early.
1: Right. We traded him. We traded early.
0: Oh! I thought you meant early in the. Sorry, I thought you meant early in the.
1: Better earlier than late.
0: Yeah. No, I thought you meant let's trade early.
1: And we got this kid. I don't even know.
0: Meade.
1: Who?
0: His name's Meade.
1: Meade.
0: He's already hurt.
1: He caught. What was it? His first at bat, pitch runs up in, hits him in the wrist, breaks his wrist.
0: Yeah.
1: He's done.
0: Yeah.
1: Over. Gone. So here's early.
0: We could still have early.
1: We got so many pitchers, it isn't like... It's like...
0: Okay, this is the order of list that needs, that's been well documented.
1: Yeah.
0: They need bullpen arms, they need a right-handed hitter, and they need a shortstop. Do you agree with that?
1: I don't know about the shortstop, because I think, you know what... We've been playing some pretty good shortstop, and that Inesterio's been playing pretty good. So it isn't like we're booting the ball over there or somebody isn't hitting.
0: Yeah.
1: That Inesterio's playing pretty good. I just don't know if an infield is part of this trade thing.
0: You got four outfielders.
1: Right.
0: So what are you going to do? What about a hitting catcher?
1: We got two of them.
0: So you don't feel like we need to do anything, according to you.
1: I'd take another power right-hand hitter.
0: Where are you going to play him?
1: Right. That's the thing. You got to find out where you can go with him. Where do you want to put him? Catcher?
0: DH.
1: You shit yourself. I ain't been doing too bad back here. That's the problem.
0: Okay. Let's minus this last month.
1: Yeah. We could have used a whole new team.
0: Let's go April, May, and June.
1: Okay.
0: Who did we need then? We got to do
1: it. Well, we didn't know anything about the first baseman back then. We could have got rid of him and said, you know, we need somebody.
0: Well, we got Contreras.
1: Right.
0: Yeah.
1: But you did, you're saying April and May, and we said
0: we
1: didn't even know him back
0: right.
1: then.
0: Right, yeah.
1: But he's been great. You know, and Rafaela, he's hitting .285.
0: Big homer last night.
1: Yeah. And Abreu and...
0: Yeah,
1: and,
0: but he's like a Gold Glove center fielder, so you're keeping right. him.
1: Right. Abreu's a Gold Glove twice in right field.
0: Okay, so...
1: And I'd get rid of him.
0: You wouldn't. 2 weeks ago, he was your guy.
1: Oh, I know, but I just...
0: You can't get on the emotional roller coaster. You gotta sift through all the what's happening, you know, because it's peaks and valleys. Right now, we're peaking, but let's get in the middle of the mountain here and what we actually have.
1: Yeah.
0: Like, what do we need if...
1: So, what do you do with Duran? He's a 195 hitter, but yet...
0: He's got the worst average in Major League Baseball.
1: Right.
0: Literally. That's not yeah. a... That's not... He has the worst average...
1: There's Major your League. Man.
0: Is that Alonzo?
1: Yeah.
0: Well, I'll take Contreras.
1: Okay.
0: Okay, we're past first base. Stop it. Here's the thing about... Who's the guy? Just Duran. You see what he did the other night when he scolded the guy on third base? Did you hear all about that?
1: Well, I saw something happen, but I weren't sure what happened.
0: So he hit a short pop fly.
1: Yes.
0: And they didn't tag up because it was too short.
1: Right.
0: And he just screaming at the third base coach and the runner right out there on the field. And everybody was pissed. Everybody, all the players are staring at him like, what are you doing? Like, that wasn't even close. He'd got thrown out by 20 feet. So yesterday, everybody in the radio, that was the final straw. They wanted to trade him, right? All the people and all the radio
1: yeah.
0: people. And then he shows up last night and gets two hits. So a thing about Duran, what I said to you earlier, they must love him in the clubhouse. He brings something. Everybody has to bring something. He must bring, I don't know what it is. It's not his story. People are past the story. He's got to be a good guy. He's got to be, I'll guarantee you, he went in that clubhouse and said, I am so sorry, Wilson. I think it was Contreras. I bet he went in there and said, I am so sorry. Like, I didn't mean to embarrass you in public. He had to do something because they started him the next game and he got two hits. That's just not normal.
1: Right.
0: But the problem is, he's in the paper every day for something.
1: Right.
0: But he's a good base... Look, he's not a great fielder. Everybody says he's a good fielder. He's not a great fielder. He's not a great hitter. He is when he's hot. He's a good base runner, and he must be a good guy. He has to be a good guy, first and foremost.
1: What I don't understand is a guy with his type of speed and his knowledge to steal bases... why he don't take off in the first two pitches.
0: You mean when he's on base?
1: Yeah. Like last night, I watched him right there. He didn't steal for a guy and a half. Like, what are you doing? Get down there.
0: Maybe.
1: And the Dodgers don't have their catcher. They got a guy that can't even throw it within the block. And
0: do we want Skubal?
1: I don't think. Another left-hand pitcher?
0: I mean, he's won two Cy Youngs the last 2 years.
1: Oh, yeah, wow. You want to give away the house?
0: Yeah.
1: That's...
0: What's the house? You give away Cassis.
1: All right.
0: Give away
1: I'll
0: Duran.
1: I'll give you Cassis, Duran, you shit yourself. What's another one? Story. I'll give you them guys. For him.
0: Well, who's the guy who's hurt, the young guy?
1: Cassis.
0: No, the other one. The guy we paid $110 million, $140 million to after four games last year. The lefty, the good hitter.
1: Cassis.
0: No. He's hurt. He hurt his wrist. He's dry swinging.
1: Oh, Allen. Roman.
0: Roman Anthony.
1: Yeah.
0: Would you trade Roman Anthony?
1: Yeah.
0: You would?
1: Yeah.
0: See, there you go. You throw it, because everybody thinks he's Bryce Harper. So you throw it. Do you know that Bryce Harper missed, like, so many games his first 3 years? Just he's on the same path that this guy's on.
1: Yeah.
0: Well, would you trade Roman Anthony for Skubal?
1: I don't think we really need Skubal, but, yeah, possibly.
0: You don't need a guy who's going to give you 15 wins every year?
1: Yeah. I think... I think Crockett can do
0: that. He's
1: going
0: to end up going to the Dodgers or the Yankees.
1: Oh, yeah. And that's the thing I wanted to talk to you about. So, let's just say the Dodgers go out and get him.
0: Yeah.
1: Okay. How can we go on strike and now we got to put a cap on everything? Does that mean the Dodgers got to sell off everything?
0: I don't know if it gets grandfathered in or not. That's a good question.
1: That wouldn't be right, would it?
0: No, it wouldn't be right, but what do you do?
1: I don't get
0: how you do that. You start selling off pieces?
1: Well, how could you sell off pieces to get underneath? You would have to sell off a chunk.
0: So here's what I would say to your question. That tells you it's going to be almost impossible to put a salary cap in. And so the second thing that the owners want, they don't want a contract to be longer than 8 years.
1: Well, I'd go with that.
0: So that might be the one bargaining. I don't see how you can put a legitimate salary cap at like $260 million when the Dodgers are paying four guys at it.
1: Right. I would go, I don't know about the cap, but I would go no contracts longer than 6 years and no deferring money.
0: Yeah, that deferring money's a bunch of crap. That's
1: because that don't go against the cap.
0: Yeah, that's wrong.
1: Right.
0: That's totally wrong.
1: So think about where the
0: All right,
1: Dodgers...
0: All right, we've got to go to a break.
1: Cut me right
0: Can't
1: off.
0: Can't you hear the music?
1: Bam. Oh, yeah, I've been listening to it all.
0: Yeah,
1: like
0: for
1: it.
0: A minute. You've been talking the whole time. Shut us down. We'll come back. Finish.
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0: So what were you saying, Pax?
1: No, the we're cap? Talking salary cap. They right. Get rid of these 14-year contracts and right. stuff. That's what the owners want to do.
0: And you got to take diverse and money right out.
1: I don't know how you can do a salary cap with the way the monies are.
0: Well, you can't do one without the other, right? So if we put a salary cap on, we'll say $100, then team will go, well, we're going to give you $100 million, and we're going to defer all your money out, and we're going to pay you $1 million a year. Keep you under.
1: I don't
0: the
1: know cap. How that. I don't get how that works. So Otani's making $70 million a year. Like
0: right.
1: How is that not against the cap? It has to be.
0: Because it's all deferred back until a year after he gets done, so they're not paying.
1: Okay, but then why wouldn't everybody do that?
0: Right. That's what I don't get. Why wouldn't you do that?
1: That doesn't seem right to me.
0: I mean, you look at the Dodgers, and I think their payroll's like $5-something. And that's without $65 million of Otani's money on it.
1: There has to be a minimum that a team needs to spend.
0: Right.
1: You can't be the Oakland A's.
0: The Pirates.
1: Yeah. Right. You can't, like, spend $100 million or, say, I don't even know what the minimum is that people pay players. But I know it's not a lot. But
0: right, but
1: you got to be competitive. You can't, like, you know, they bring up these young guys and they play for 2 or 3 years and then they dump them. And they've had some good players that have come from those teams and have done good on other teams. But, you know, like, you got this Kurtz guy last year. Like, he was amazing. Like, he hit all those home runs and good player. But he won't be an Oakland A for long.
0: No. No.
1: So you got to bring up the minimum, bring down the maximum, and...
0: And this is like you go over the minimum now, you got to pay a fine. Where does all this money go? All this money gets deferred to, like, Pittsburgh and all these teams. They give them money to be able to put people on the field, and they don't do it. They don't do it.
1: Yeah, they take the money.
0: The owners pocket the money.
1: Yeah. Yeah, they're making money, right? No one's not making money.
0: Right. They're making enough.
1: But I would say the less you spend, the more you make.
0: Well, how much are the Dodgers making? I don't get it. I mean, if you look at their glass now, Snell, you look at their five top players that are always hurt, and they're all making over, they're making $30 to $40 million.
1: Well, I think Otani jerseys alone probably paid for two of those guys.
0: You would think.
1: See, the Red Sox missed the boat on that market.
0: They don't look at it like
1: I
0: that.
1: I know, but you had...
0: You got to as a businessman.
1: I mean, you got to look where he comes from. How many people live in that country? Potentially the greatest baseball player of all time.
0: Yeah.
1: Like, you had to know that whoever he went to, like, the jersey sales are going to be off the free. He couldn't print them fast enough. It'd
0: yeah.
1: be like the Scots coming to Boston and drinking the kegs. Like, they couldn't keep up with it. The same thing with Otani jerseys. Like, I don't know how someone in your department doesn't realize that that was the thing. Imagine how good he'd be in Fenway Park.
0: Right. So, did the Angels not know anything?
1: What do you mean?
0: Didn't they tap in on it? When they had
1: He just wouldn't spend the money. I mean, he just pays for Mike Trout. I mean,
0: I know, but Otani was with the Angels.
1: No, I understand that.
0: Why didn't they tap into it?
1: Because they don't want to spend the money. It's kind of like when OKC had Harden, Durant, and who's the other crazy guy? He just signed for another contract, this guy. The guy bounces up and down for the... Oh, my God, he's terrible, but he just signed another contract. Who did I just see just signed a contract for for $7 million here? I'll get to my paperwork.
0: LeBron?
1: LeBron, $4 million a year. Oh, so here we go. So let's talk about that quick.
0: Yeah.
1: So LeBron signs a 2-year deal, $4 million a year, which we know is just an absolute joke. Now, Kawhi Leonard... he's under investigation. They're finding out that, like, that they're paying him under the table through another avenue. No, yeah, Kawhi Leonard. He's getting paid through another avenue. So what his contract is, he has something else different under the back door, and he's got caught with it. So there's no way, and I said that last week, there's no way LeBron's playing for $4 million. I
0: mean, Oh, really?
1: He makes that in a week. Like, he's not he's not going to do that. So somehow, some way, LeBron's making a ton of money. And I get it, Nike. So, and let's get to LeBron. So LeBron's making a documentary.
0: Yeah.
1: He's doing exactly... This guy's the most self-promoting athlete in the history of sports. So Michael Jordan made a movie, whatever basketball movie he made, right?
0: Yeah, the animated one there.
1: Animated, yeah.
0: Yeah.
1: Okay, LeBron makes a basketball movie.
0: Right.
1: Michael Jordan made The Last Dance.
0: Yeah.
1: Now LeBron's making a documentary about himself.
0: Really?
1: Michael Jordan was Hanes underwear. Now, is LeBron going to do Fruit of Loom or Spanx?
0: I think Spanx.
1: Yeah, it's just like, come on, man. What are you doing?
0: Oh.
1: Someone wrote last night, what are we going to do when LeBron leaves? And I'm just like, I can't
0: Same
1: wait.
0: Same thing to, we did until Jordan left.
1: Can't wait to find out.
0: Right.
1: Amazing, though, that he's doing this stuff. Like, just play basketball. He's made some... Oh, Deebo Samuel. There it is right there. Back to the 49ers for 1 year. Had a great... $7 million. He had a great year last year for Commander. 72 catches, 727 yards, 5 touchdowns, 75 rushing yards. Back to the Niners. One of their players is hurt. God, the Saints signed a wide receiver, Chris Olave. 4 years, $132 million.
0: Oh.
1: 90 guaranteed. Kyle Shanahan. You know who he is?
0: Yeah.
1: The coach.
0: Yeah.
1: Got in a car accident. They kept it a secret for like a week, and then they finally became public. So he says he dropped his cell phone, was reaching down for his cell phone, and he hit a girl coming at him. He was going 20 miles an hour. She didn't get hurt. He has 3 broken ribs, a broken left hand, 40 stitches on his face, and a concussion.
0: This all came out at 20 miles an hour?
1: Yep. And
0: the girl didn't get hurt?
1: Nope.
0: Where'd he go? Off a bridge?
1: No. And so they blame the girl, right?
0: Yeah.
1: They blame the girl. Now they're coming out saying it was a clerical error because Kyle Shanahan came out last week and said, listen, I caused this accident. He goes, I dropped my cell phone. And he goes, I was reaching down for it. He goes, it was my fault. It wasn't her fault. No charges are being charged. He's not getting charged. The violations are touching a cell phone while driving. There were 3 different charges. Whatever it was, it's not going to court.
0: So he don't have a car where it's hooked up to his car?
1: He actually was driving one of those. What is it? What's the electric car? He was driving it.
0: Tesla.
1: Yep. The airbags went off before it hit him. I think that's what broke his nose. The airbags went off before he hit the girl, and then he banged his forehead on the visor. That's where he got all the stitches from.
0: I'm not getting it. Now, was this girl in a car or out?
1: Yes.
0: Oh, okay. See, that's where you said just hit a girl. I thought she was on a crosswalk, and that's why I couldn't understand.
1: No. He crashed into a car.
0: Okay.
1: So they're both going 20 miles an hour. It doesn't sound like a lot, but think about it. If you're going 20 miles an hour on a bike and you hit somebody,
0: yeah,
1: you're going over the bars. So 20 miles an hour, it's not. I get it. It's not 70, but 20 is
0: right.
1: 20. Yeah, he got hurt bad, but nothing's going to happen.
0: And then Romo gets a DWI.
1: Just going to get to Tony. Yeah, Tony Romo just got suspended from CVS. What was it? So he had a beer in his car.
0: Yeah.
1: Open container. He wouldn't take the test.
0: So he's done.
1: And then when he did take the, what is it, the physical test?
0: Yeah.
1: Picked the dime up off the hood. And he didn't do very well. I don't think he was too nice to the cops. He's in trouble. Tony's going to be in trouble. He'll probably get 30 days of probation.
0: Yeah.
1: Something. But, yeah, so Tony's he's suspended from CBS.
0: Oh. I can't have that.
1: One of my former players went to a thing in Boston where Tony spoke at. Said he was polluted.
0: Really?
1: He said he was so drunk.
0: Huh.
1: At a public engagement.
0: Yeah.
1: He was speaking.
0: It's coming out now.
1: Yeah. I wonder if he drank when he played for Dallas. Maybe that's why they never
0: probably
1: won the playoffs.
0: Could have been.
1: All right, 843-8623. Listen to the buzz. Give us a call.
0: Let's light it up. Bam.
1: Come on, Jakey. You said you were going to call.
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0: musical name was?
1: I don't know.
0: Welcome back.
2: Welcome back to the Buzz. Woody's threatening to play some golf here coming up. August 22nd, Brownie's surprise birthday party.
1: Is it a surprise?
2: It was. Brownie saw him the other day. He goes, hey, you coming to my birthday party?
1: Said, is that what he said?
2: Yeah.
1: Yeah.
2: Huh. Someone spilled the beans, so, yep. Turned 60. He's having a little golf tournament at Carter. That's Jimmy Vanya's day as well.
1: Yeah.
2: Up at the park, August 22nd. That'd be a Saturday. Big day in Lebanon. Big pig roast at Carter, and say goodbye to Jimmy one more time. Amazing. It's going to be a heck of a day. Baker Mayfield
1: wants a new contract.
2: 31 years old, felt disrespected that he and the team could not reach an agreement on a new contract. He imposed a deadline at the start of training camp. No offer was appealing to him or his agent. He was offered 2 years, $100 million.
1: Yeah, that ain't a good offer?
2: No, he didn't like it. $50 million a year.
1: Huh.
2: I'm going to have a really big year. He wants to be in the top 10 category at $50 million plus a year. I'm a franchise quarterback.
1: Huh.
2: He does have a point. Jordan Love makes $55 million a year. Trevor Lawrence makes $55 million a year. And Brock Purdy makes $53 million a year. What else would you think if you were him? Definitely better than Brock Purdy.
1: How many Super Bowls Purdy won?
2: Did they win one?
1: Yeah. Has Love won one?
2: No.
1: Who's the other one?
2: Trevor Lawrence.
1: Trevor Lawrence,
2: no,
1: he has
2: Jacksonville.
1: Right.
2: Maybe he wants more years. So this is a great example. This is great that he's doing this for our sake.
1: Yeah.
2: Here's a guy who's going to play hurt. He's going to put it all out there. He is playing for a 4 or 5 year contract.
1: Yeah.
2: He wants $200 million or he wants $150 million instead of $100. And he's going to put it all out there. So you're going to see the best of make. This will be the best season of his career. 100%. It's all incentive based. And he's gonna crush it unless he gets knocked on his butt. Hall of Fame, August 8th, football. Drew Brees, Adam Vinatieri, Larry Fitzgerald, Roger Craig. They had a call with Drew Brees, called Sean Payton, his coach at New Orleans, and asked him to be his introduction guy. And Sean Payton was crying. Said he'd be more than happy to do it.
1: Vinatieri, though, isn't going in under the Patriots, I don't think.
2: Oh, he's going in as a Colt?
1: Yeah.
2: Is he really?
1: I think so.
2: Probably pissed.
1: Right? Yeah.
2: So my trip last week, I went to Tampa.
1: How'd that go?
2: I went to Richmond. I got to tell you, people, Breeze Airways, they don't fly everywhere. But they fly. So I drove to Hartford. I got up at 2:30 in the morning on Saturday night. Got to Hartford, left at 3, got there at 5. Easy parking, $7 a night, right there in parking lot 4, right there. Right when you turn in, shuttle right there, comes to your car. You go in, small airport. Actually, there was a million people there, but I didn't know that I still had clear. I went right through the line. Had the best seat. I could have upgraded the first class. I paid $250 for the round ticket with one checked bag free. I could have paid $36 to move up to first class. But I had the fourth row. First class is 3 rows. I had the fourth row. I could have so much leg room that first row. I'm like, why would I spend the money? And it was an hour flight.
1: Right.
2: Then when I came back, I flew home Tuesday night. Everybody, all the coaches that were with me who were coming back this way, all got canceled because of weather. Breeze Airways, nope.
1: They brought you through it.
2: Get right on the plane. Because they're destinations. They're like, they go from here to there. It's a little operation. It was amazing. Like, people got to try that. You're not going to find it on, like, Travelocity or any of those. You got to go to Breeze Airlines. And you can see where they fly to. They fly to only so many cities from, like, they fly out of Burlington, they fly out of Hartford, they fly out of Albany for the locals. Very good. Great camp, a lot of talent. We had 30 kids, probably, I'd say 8 of them could have played for Dartmouth. That's a lot.
1: Yeah.
2: Really good. Fun. We had fun with the coaches. Stayed right on the course in this big house at the end of the driving range. It was a huge house. You walk in, 4 master suites for 4 coaches, all 4 corners of the building. Big high cathedral ceiling in the middle. Just one big room. It was right on the golf course. Really good camp. Fun. I'm actually supposed to leave tonight to go to Chapel Hill for a camp. I'm not going.
1: Really?
2: No. Not doing it. Got 20 coaches, 100 kids. I called the guy. I go, you got enough good coaches. I don't need to come down there. No, seriously. So it was good camp, good weekend, or whatever it was, Monday, Tuesday. Played a little golf. Not very well, but I did play. Got the trade deadline coming up, and we've talked about it quite a bit. The Red Sox, like I said, were...
1: Don't you think they're going to slide through? I think they already did what they were going to do. They traded early for the Marriott or whatever his name was. He got hurt first pitch, up into the wrist, broke his wrist. He's gone. That's it.
2: There's no way that's it.
1: He's not going to play no more this
2: year. He's not going to play, but that can't be it.
1: Yeah, why not?
2: Oh, we tried, but we couldn't do it?
1: What'd we do last year? Who'd we get?
2: No, we don't. We got the... The pitcher there was terrible. The blonde-haired guy for the Dodgers.
1: Yeah. Oh, May.
2: Yeah.
1: Right.
2: Yeah, we get nobody.
1: Yeah. So they get one guy, that's it. That's all they're going to do.
2: No way.
1: I mean, who? I don't know where we're going. What is the deadline, Monday or tomorrow?
2: Monday.
1: So why wouldn't you have him now? Is there a deal in the wings that just hasn't come through that no one's heard about?
2: They're not done.
1: Okay.
2: You can't go 21-4 in the month of July and think that we are done. If that happens, people are going to be so pissed. Like, this is it. We're ripe.
1: I know.
2: And who the hell's Mead?
1: Me. Or whatever his name.
2: M-E-A-D, Mead.
1: Mead.
2: Who was he? I didn't even know. I was gone.
1: Right. I didn't know him. I didn't know
2: him. So that's not.
1: I still don't know him.
2: That's not really a thing then.
1: Right, but you gave up a good, you give up a real good pitcher.
2: Yeah.
1: And got somebody we don't even know. I mean,
2: and
1: really?
2: We're never going to know.
1: Mead. We'll take him.
2: Yeah.
1: It's like,
2: we're never going to know because they're not going to play next year.
1: Right. Right.
2: How long you think that strike will go?
1: I have no idea. Got no
2: idea. Have you ever been in the room for a strike?
1: No. We had one.
2: And
1: but
2: what?
1: I was never. Let's talk about it. Let's just talk about a strike, okay?
2: Okay, you were part of a strike.
1: Yeah, I don't even know what it was over. But let's just talk about it, okay? What is a strike?
2: A strike is that two sides are unhappy and they can't come together to a compromise to a decision.
1: Right. Okay. Why is it two sides?
2: Because it's the players don't think, like, they think the minimum's too little. Right, they think the rookie should make more money. That's always been something. I wouldn't say the players have complaints. I would say their complaint is what the owners want to bring forward.
1: Okay.
2: They're not gonna cave into what the owners want. I would say right now the players are on defense, the owners are on offense.
1: Right. So you have a company, you have a shop, you have whatever it might be. Okay? Just like Major League Baseball. Owners got their product.
2: Let's say I'm the owner of a screen printing store plant that makes. We're crushing it. We got the whole Upper Valley. We do Dartmouth College, do UVM. We do everybody. I'm the owner.
1: Yeah.
2: And you're the worker.
1: Yeah.
2: Okay, so where are you going?
1: I'm unhappy about something. I come in and I go, Parks, I want some more money. And you go, well, maybe if you did this for a while or did this, you did a little better, I'd give it to you. Okay? I guess what I'm saying is, I have got a company, and this is the way I run it. And if you don't like it, you don't have to be here.
2: Okay. I'll come back with your answer after the break.
1: Okay.
2: Yep. Okay. 843-8623.

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3: 1 month you can keep them.
4: Soul man.
5: Soul man.
6: Okay, we're headed to the top of the hour. Okay, so let's get back to this. Okay, so here we are. I'm a shop owner.
3: Yeah,
6: you've got 20. There's two things I don't want as an owner. I don't want the union in there, and I don't want you guys striking. So, if you think about it, if you guys go on strike, you guys in the shop, I'm screwed. I'm not making any T-shirts. In the end, I'm gonna lose the Dartmouth account. I'm gonna lose the UVM account. When all the local high schools. The players have the upper hand in baseball. If they don't play a game, if they stop playing baseball for an extended period of time, the owners are going to start losing money. So the players have the advantage in any strike. They just do. Because they're never going to get less than they have. They're never going to end up with less than they started with. The owner, on the other hand, it's just say you went through a whole season and you had 81 home games. Think about how much home games bring in. You lose all the TV revenue. That's a bit, in the big scheme of things, I'm sure it's not a big deal to those owners. But to the common folk, at some point, it's like I said when LIV first started, if you remember 4 years ago when that started, at some point, the people who run LIV are going to get sick of losing money. I don't care how much money you have. We all have a breaking point where enough's enough, and lives there. Baseball's the same way. Football's the same way. Basketball's the same way. Like, there's not going to be a strike for an extended period of time. The owners are going to have to budge. The players are not going to budge. Whatever they believe in. Whatever, I don't know, the beliefs.
4: And I get what you're saying about the T-shirts and stuff. I do get that. But there are so many people that would want to play, and there's quantity out there of good ball players, and you would have to build it back up. I get that. But you could cut out baseball and bring in new guys and make a league.
6: The NFL did it. They had the scab players. Joe Dugat got to play, and that hit scored 2 touchdowns. But how long does the scab players carry the Major League
4: baseball? I get it. But it could be done. I'm just saying, if I got a product and you want to play it, you're not going to tell me how to run my product. I know there's different ways you got to do things, but you're not going to tell me how to do it.
6: Okay, but here's
4: as a player,
6: Right. But the problem is, so we all agree that these guys are overpaid and underworked. Like, we all know that. Anybody who's ever, anybody listen, get Bruno out there in the freaking wood yard every day cutting wood, and you got the guys out in the woods cutting down trees, you got the plumbers, you got sheetrockers, they're out there working their asses off every day. They don't want to hear this. They don't want to hear any of this. You're making $40 million. You're making $50 million. You're a rookie. You're only making $2.5 million to play freaking baseball. No one wants to hear that. If they go, you remember the last strike? People took a long time to come back to the ballpark.
4: Right.
6: They were freaking pissed.
4: Yeah.
6: That's not going to change. If there is a strike, this is a full year's worth of disgruntled people. If you miss one game for a strike, but the common folk like us were like, what are you doing? Like, come on, come together. Like, it's there's just so much more to it than meets the eye. This is just isn't the players against the owners. This is the people who pay all this are us. If we weren't here, then there's none of them. So it's a big thing, and I think the owners, you know, once in a while they got to do something just to shake up, you know. It's like anything you take for granted, right? Once in a while, you got to shake it up, and
4: right.
6: that's what's happening. But I don't see any reason for a strike. Why can they get something done in 2 months that they're going to get done in 10 months? Like, that doesn't
4: right. I don't get it.
6: Why do tomorrow what you can do today, right? So that's a great example. We all know that they're going to play baseball again. So let's just sit down at the table, hash it out. I don't care how long it takes. Shouldn't take too long. I mean, we've known the strike's coming now for 2 years. It's not like they shouldn't be prepared for it. But if they strike, this day and age with all the stuff people have to do and places to go. And,
4: yeah.
6: You know, my God, like, they have to know that. You just have to know that. Like, it's just crazy to think that, you know, 2027, there's going to be a strike.
4: So, if you went, let's just say there was a strike and baseball was never played again.
6: Yeah.
4: Are them contracts?
6: No. You don't get paid during the strike. No one gets paid during a strike.
4: So they would never be paid again. Ohtani,
6: no.
4: Even if the money was deferred?
6: If baseball never came back, I don't think they'd ever get paid.
4: No.
6: No, you think about it. That's why the players always cave in. You know, you said it. We've been on the radio before when there was a strike. You got a guy who's making $50,000 a week instead of $2 million.
4: Yeah.
6: Say he makes $25,000 a week. Whatever it is he makes. That sounds so stupid to even say that. But you know what I'm saying? It's like they need money. They've chosen to live a big life, you know, above their means. When you run out of money, you get desperate, make bad decisions. That's how strikes usually end. The younger guys at the bottom of the poll tell the guys up top, listen, we've had enough of this crap. Let's get on the field. All right, 1 hour in the books. 843-862.
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7: A new warning. I'm Paul Stevens, Fox News. The U.S. Embassy in Jordan issuing a security alert urging Americans to consider leaving the Middle East. U.S. assets and its allies in the region facing targeting from Iran.
8: That warning from the U.S. Embassy in Jordan telling Americans not to travel to the region or if they are here now to consider leaving. And it comes as President Trump has issued a warning that the U.S. could launch major attacks against Iran. The president saying those attacks could come as early as this weekend and they could last for several days. Here's the president.
9: We'll be hitting them very hard. And at some point, they're going to say, we just can't take it anymore.
8: You can sense some frustration in the president yesterday about Iran's negotiating tactics, negotiating for days at a time, and then suddenly striking U.S. assets in the region, attempting to strike U.S. military positions in the region, and also attacking civilian shipping.
7: Fox's Steve Harrigan. 6 months after Nancy Guthrie was kidnapped from her Arizona home, her family says they still hope and pray for her safe return.
10: Now the Pima County Sheriff is releasing two ransom notes. The first note that was sent February 2nd says this in part, quote, "We will be holding her for a maximum of 7 days. You will need to send Bitcoin in the amount of $4 million before 5 p.m. on Thursday, the 5th. If payment is not received, the ransom will be increased to $6 million USD, which will need to be paid by 5 p.m. on Monday, the 9th. If payment is not received by the last deadline on Monday, the 9th at 5 p.m., she will be killed." A second note sent days later said this in part, quote, "Guthrie family, we did not fully grasp the seriousness of her physical condition. We never intended to hurt her. That was not our intention. She perished shortly after she was taken. We want your family to know this and hope you all can find peace. We are truly sorry."
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3: Your Saturday weather forecast calls for mostly sunny skies with a high near 84. Saturday night, expect patchy fog after 11 p.m. and mostly cloudy skies with a low around 61. On Sunday, it'll be mostly cloudy with a high near 81 and a south wind around 5 miles an hour. For Sunday night, 50% chance of showers after 10 p.m. It will be mostly cloudy with a low around 61.
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0: 843-862 to play those little gloves.
1: Oh, yeah.
0: 843-8623, give us a call with 2 hours into the books. Like I told Woody in the break, I don't want to sound like LeBron, but these 3-hour shows are tough.
1: They are. We knew that. We knew it.
0: Jackson Coven, 21 years old, wins the PGA Tour event. Man, he crushed him. 25 under. He said he's walking down the fairways the last day, and all he kept hearing was people chanting, "Scotty's coming, Scotty's coming." He said, just tried to block it out, play the best he could.
1: And he was, wasn't he?
0: He played great. He had a shot on Saturday. He had 302 to a par 5 and knocked a 3-wood on the green. 302. Crazy. He's the fourth rookie winner this year on the PGA Tour. Third start as a pro. Played 10 starts as an amateur. He helped Auburn win a national title last month. He grew up on a public 9-hole course. Man, what a story. And you're going to hear his name. He's good, and he's young. He has no nerves.
1: What about Shaffler?
0: He's in his second again.
1: Right. He seemed like he's back, and then all of a sudden now he comes forward, and he ain't quite getting in.
0: He finishes in the top 10 every single week.
1: No, I get it. But what... Like, he keeps coming, but he just can't get over that top this year.
0: Well, it's all about putting with him, because he really hits the ball bad. PGA Tour money list. Let's see what he's doing for having a bad year, in your words. Yeah, that was a heck of a win. Good for him. I don't know. I don't know. Scotty, let's see what he's won. Oh, he's only won $16,900,000. He's number one money winner this year.
1: Yeah.
0: He's won $17 million. See, that's funny how we get. People talk like, yeah, you know, Scotty's not winning. Well, he's
1: winning.
0: Well,
1: no, it isn't that. I've just been seeing him come from, you know, he's in fourth place a couple days to go, and then all of a sudden, boom. He's taking right off. He's pushing, but
0: he plays good on Sunday. He's got the best job in the world to be good on Sunday. Because most guys are not good on Sunday. That's where you make all the cash. Like he rarely plays bad on Sunday. He's a phenom. Like let's put it this way: if there was never a Tiger, we'd be like, man, this guy's like he's right up there with Jack.
1: Yeah.
0: So I did find my sheet of paper from last week that I.
1: Where was it?
0: It was right in my office.
1: Oh.
0: So what did I see here? So I'll go off that. Caitlin Clark last week picked up her 7th technical foul, one away from a 1-game suspension.

0: Angel Reese has 7 as well. 15 for her and a 3-year career for Caitlin. 19 technical fouls for Reese. I mean, she's getting pushed around and punched around. Like, she's just fighting back. That's all she's doing.
1: Right.
0: Yeah. So what's happening in the fishing world? Let's give a little fishing report.
1: Well, still battling to get that first one. Last week we went out, had a buddy there get a couple the week before, and now you can't, well, you can fish on Sunday, but you can't sell any. No one's buying any fish on Sunday because the market's flooded right now.
0: Because they're catching so many.
1: Yeah, well, not here. Not on our end, but yeah. Canada and all that business.
0: Yeah.
1: And the harpoon boats having a great year. And so we were headed out. We get a phone call. Two of our buddies out on their spots already. And there was 22 boats out there, so it wasn't like everybody's alone. Well, we haven't got any bait. Could you bring us some out? So we did. We always would. Brought it
0: but
1: out.
0: But you caught the bait.
1: Huh?
0: You caught the
1: yeah,
0: bait.
1: Yeah, we stopped and caught the bait. And they just wanted some bait if we stopped and got it. And we got them some. We went out and gave them some bait, each one of them. And one of the guys got 2 tuna on and lost one, ended up with one. That was a 99-inch fish, and the other one had a 86-inch fish.
0: And you never get a bite.
1: And we never
0: got a bite. And you guys get all
1: so
0: the
1: we'll
0: bait.
1: Bring you your bait.
0: So yeah. When are you going again?
1: Probably Wednesday looks like today. It's pretty rough out there right now.
0: So we're talking about bluefin tuna. So they're like between, what, 400 and 600 pounds?
1: Yeah. Or bigger. I mean, 100, you know, 100-inch, 110-inch, you know, you're talking 800 pounds. Perfect. Who is it?
2: Hey, what's going on?
1: There he is. What's up, Bob?
2: How about them Red Sox?
1: Now, I know you ain't staying up watching these games, Bob.
2: No, I'm not, Woody. You're right. The West Coast, I'm reading in the morning.
1: But you know, it's good to see that they get behind and they're battling back now.
2: Absolutely.
1: You know?
2: Yeah.
1: Where before, when they got behind, they just...
2: Isn't he clutch hitting? He's a...
1: Who?
2: Zidane, Rafaela.
1: Oh, yeah. Yeah, he's having a good year.
2: He's been, 286, I think, you know?
1: Yeah. Hey. Yeah.
2: Yeah.
0: What about the camel jockey?
1: The camel jockey, he's rolling.
2: Oh, unbelievable.
1: Everybody had him sold, plus me.
0: Me too.
1: I mean, like, gone.
2: Yeah, like I told you guys last week, I got to tip my hat to Breslau. Let's just think about this for a second. The camel jockey, Contreras, right? Sonny Gray, you know, Monasterio, those are some pretty good pickups right there.
1: You couldn't have told me that back a month and a half ago.
0: Okay, we tipped our cap. You just didn't see it.
2: Well, Rich, I listened to you in the first hour. I thought you were buying World Series tickets already. You bought into it now a little bit. That's good. That's good.
0: Well, I'm happy for the people, Bob. I'm more about the fans and the team, honestly. I'm happy for the people. We did, you know, you got all these states that are cheering for your team. You got to put a product on the field where you're competitive. We've always said that. And you know what? It's a mental thing. They've turned it around, the chemistry and the belief in each other. And you know, you even got a guy like Durant out there pulling what he's pulling, and guys are like, it's okay, it's not a big deal. Dude, that doesn't happen when you're losing. Right? When you're losing and Duran pulls that screaming at people who doesn't tag up on third base, he's sitting down or he's being traded immediately. So, I mean, there's a lot of forgiveness. There's a lot of love going around right now. I mean, what a month. 21-4?
2: 21-4. So I wanted to ask you, Woody, that question. What do you think about that? I've heard two sides of that story. One side was Duran was mad at himself because he didn't get the run in. The other side was, you heard people saying he was hollering, why didn't Contreras tag? And I've heard people that watched and said Contreras would have been thrown out by 30 feet on that.
1: Yeah. Yeah.
0: And I took it a step further, Bob, thinking about what Duran was thinking. Duran thinks everybody's as fast, thinks everybody should be as fast as he is.
2: Right. Right.
0: Right. He's saying to himself, I would have tagged on that. Right. Mm. So
1: everybody should be able to.
0: Right. That's the only thing he could have been thinking, like, what are you doing? I would have scored on that. Like, and I don't know if he would have. He got caught up in the moment, and you know, the public crucified him, but obviously his teammates didn't. He's back in the lineup last night and got two hits.
2: No, and what did Contreras say? Contreras said, we love JD. He's one of the reasons we're out where we are. He's got passion. He plays hard every night. I'm okay with that. So if Contreras is okay with it, what the
0: right.
2: heck is it to any of the rest of us?
0: No, it's true. I said that's the one thing. Like, everybody, he's got the lowest batting average in all of baseball. He's not a gold glove guy.
1: By any means.
0: He's a good base runner, and he's got to be one hell of a teammate. He's got to be the best teammate there ever was, because you know what? He's not going anywhere. He's not. And that's...
2: So we all played with people in our lives, I'm pretty sure, all three of us, that were with guys that were some knuckleheads a little bit, but guess what? They contributed to our team, and
0: yes.
2: we supported them in a way, right? Isn't that
0: yes.
2: true?
0: Yes, 100%. Could name all 50 of them, yeah.
2: Yeah.
0: yeah,
2: so, you know, when the press gets all hung up on stuff, I don't take it all to heart. When I read what Contreras said, I thought, hey, why is it anything to me as a fan?
0: Right.
2: It
0: no, it's
2: be,
0: true.
2: You know?
0: Yeah.
2: But,
0: yeah.
2: And the other question for you, Woody, please explain to me, how the hell did Sonny Gray not get named to the All-Star team, but Flores did? Flores has four wins, and I'm not saying he hasn't done a decent job for us, but Sonny Gray has 13 wins. I don't understand that.
1: I don't get it, Bob, unless there was something behind the curtains.
0: It goes back to what we were just talking about. Like, maybe the players don't like him.
1: Yeah, but the coaches must.
0: Why did Jaylen Brown not get picked for the All-Star game and White did?
1: Right.
0: Right,
2: okay.
0: Jaylen Brown.
2: Yep.
0: Jaylen Brown had the best year of his career, and they need a sub for the All-Star game, and they picked Derek White over Jaylen Brown. Like, how's that even? I mean, for the Olympics, like, how did that even?
2: Yeah.
0: How's that possible? Right, same thing. Like, if you're gonna shake up the room, then they don't want it. They don't. Maybe Sonny Gray's. I don't know. He's 13-1. I don't care what he is, because I don't have to play with him or be with him at night or
1: right.
0: in the locker room. But this—that's the only explanation, Bob. You can't be 11-1 at the All-Star break and not be an All-Star, right?
2: No,
0: phrases don't go together. No.
2: No,
0: I don't know.
2: So what are we thinking now? What are we thinking now, guys? I mean, we got a pretty good lock that we're going to be a playoff team. I would think, unless we fall all the apart. What do we need for pieces? I heard you mentioning, like, Woody, I don't know if we have to go right out and get a shortstop, you know,
0: okay.
2: right now.
0: Yeah, yeah.
1: Right.
2: I think we need another starting pitcher if Crochet's not going to come back. I really
0: Which
2: do think we need another starting pitcher.
0: He's not coming back, Bob. If you think about it, they said if he does actually come back, it's going to be a minimum of 6 weeks to get him back to snuff.
1: Right, so you're talking
2: yeah, exactly.
1: September.
0: Well, yeah.
2: Yeah, so we're shutting him down, aren't you, with the investment they have in him. So we need,
0: yeah.
2: I think, and I'd like to see another right-handed starting pitcher. But, hey, Bale went in last night. Woody, I'm sure you might have watched it. What, he gave us four really good innings last night, right?
1: He does, give us some good innings out of the bullpen.
0: Yeah, he pitched right to the end.
2: Yeah. And pitching and against that lineup. I mean, it's not like that was, you know, some chop suey lineup. Holy cow. So maybe he's coming into it.
0: What about Roman Anthony, Bob?
2: I know. That's the whole thing. When's the last thing you heard, Rich. What's the last word on him?
0: He's out shagging fly balls. He's throwing the ball. He's running, but he can't swing a bat. He hasn't even attempted to swing a bat. He's dry swinging wiffle ball bats.
2: Oh, my God.
0: Stay on the line again if you could. All right.
2: Yeah,
0: we got to go to the break.
2: I will.
0: Yeah.
2: Bam!
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0: Yep. Welcome back to the Buzz. Rich, Woody, and Bob.
1: So what are you thinking, Bob?
2: Well, I'm thinking I really want to see us grab a right-handed pitcher, and I don't know, I haven't studied it that much of who's out there, but I think that's our main need. Don't you think these other guys are hitting the ball pretty good? As you mentioned earlier, we're fielding the ball pretty well, so I think those are our real immediate needs, you know, for the rest of the season.
1: So, back when we weren't doing so well, who did we have on third? We had the camel jockey on third.
2: Yep, we did.
1: Who did we have on short?
0: Story.
1: We had Story.
2: Story till he got hurt.
1: Okay.
2: And then Meyer. Yep.
1: And Meyer's at second.
2: Yep.
1: Okay. We had basically the same outfield as we got. But them two spots have been hot with Inisterio and
2: Ziegler. Ziegler's played well.
1: Ziegler, yeah. Siegler.
2: Yeah. And Ziegler, yeah.
1: So, if Story were to come back, would you put him in that shortstop hole?
2: Oh, boy. They're probably going to, Woody. They're probably going to, yeah.
0: What do you two think Story and Roman Anthony are thinking right now with the Red Sox winning without them?
1: Like, I need to go somewhere. But
2: yeah.
1: I guess what I'm looking at, and I could be off, but I'm a little bit gun shy here. You know, I want to see him get in the playoffs and have a decent run. I want to see him win a little bit. You know what I mean? Can they win the World Series? I don't know. I think possibly they could get there. Because they can beat the Yankees. They can beat, you know, anybody.
0: Tampa.
1: They can beat Tampa. All right? But if these guys come back, let's just say Myers and Story come back. That just disrupts everything. Like Tatum coming back put a block into what Brown was doing. That's how I feel. And they go down. I feel about it.
0: Okay, but the one catch we're missing here is Stories get paid $140 million. They're not going to sit him.
1: I know. And I'm not saying they're going to, but I'm going to say this is the same thing coming as the Celtics.
0: I agree, but that's the way of the world. You pay a guy that much money, he's not sitting on the bench. It's just like, you know, the full scholarship guy in college basketball is going to play over the walk-on who's better than he is.
1: I mean, where is Story in his injury? Is he even swinging?
2: I don't know.
0: I think he's close.
2: Rich was talking about Crochet. How long is it going to be before Story is game ready?
0: Okay, here's a question. I think Story's close. Here's a question I'll ask you two. Now, Roman Anthony gets hurt, right, out of the gate. And they tell us, okay, this is an 8 to 10 day. He's going on the 10 day injured list. Now we've extended it a couple months. Would everybody feel better if they just came out of the gate and said, okay, this is an 8 to 10 week deal? Or that doesn't matter? Because he's getting crucified.
1: Right.
0: He's getting crucified by everybody. Like they think he's a wimp. He's fielding, he's running, he's catching. Yet he will not, and he's swinging a dry bat once every 2 or 3 days. Like, come on. Like, at some point, what wrist is it? Is it his left wrist or his right wrist? Do we know that, Bob?
1: I don't know.
0: That's kind of important.
1: No, I think it's his right. He's a left-hand hitter, and I think it's his right one.
0: Yeah, but he throws right-handed. He's out throwing. That's my point. Like, Woody's showing me how to throw a baseball.
1: No, I ain't showing
0: you. No. I know. You're going through the action with the wrist action. He's not shot putting it. He is definitely cocking his wrist up. I'm just saying, if it's his right hand, then what are we doing? If it's his left hand, okay. Then I get that a little bit.
2: Yeah.
0: But you can't. I don't know. You think the Sox are holding him back? looking for an excuse, and then this streak showed up
2: with the team on a daily basis. So
0: him and Cassis are in Florida.
2: Watch him, you know.
0: Him and Cassis are in Florida. Yep.
1: Where's Cassis going to go anyway?
0: He's in Florida with.
1: I know, but where would he go if he come back?
0: Pawtucket or Worcester.
2: You're exactly right. You're not moving contract.
1: Well, where's he going in Boston?
0: He's not going anywhere in Boston, but who the hell wants him on a trade?
1: Right.
0: You can't trade him. That's like trading a three-legged dog. Like, you're not, you can't do that. Like, who the heck wants him?
1: I mean, they're kind of stuck. Oh. They got to make something happen, because regardless on what they do this year, okay, this is what you look at for next year. You got Cutterturd. You got, who's the other right-hand pick? Hauk.
0: Cutterturd.
2: Yeah. Kuhan Luke, yeah. Yeah.
1: You got Kuhan Luke. You got Cutterturd. You got...
0: Who's Luke?
2: That's Hauk.
0: Where's Hauk?
1: Tanner.
0: Oh, that's Hauk?
1: Hauk.
2: Luke, yeah.
0: Oh, he's Kuhan Luke?
1: Yeah.
0: How's he Kuhan Luke? He hasn't played in 2 years.
1: Right. He was.
0: He ain't so cool anymore.
1: And then you got Cutterturd.
0: Who is that?
1: The right-hand pitcher there that was doing so well 3 years ago got hurt and he ain't been back.
2: Yeah,
0: what's his real name?
2: Yeah,
1: Cutter Crawford.
0: Oh, okay.
2: You got to get a roster here, Rich.
0: I know. I'd never heard Cutterturd.
1: But I'm saying these aren't even minor leaguers. These are all major leaguers, and. Then you're going to have Roman Anthony. Then you're going to have Costas. You're going to have all these guys.
0: Meyer.
1: You're going to have 50 guys you're going to have to choose from next year, and you've got to get rid of major league talent.
0: And you got Campbell.
1: Gamble? Nah, he's gone.
0: Well, he signed him.
1: Yeah.
0: Oh, they're going to have to make some decisions.
1: Yeah, but you got to trade him?
0: You got to go youth. You got to go youth, and you got to trade the guys, the Deadwood.
1: Right.
0: Don't you, Bob?
2: I think you do. I think, like you guys talked about, look at the chemistry since Story and Meyer have been gone. So you got to look at that. That's the 21-4 team right there. That's who you want to keep, right?
0: Yes.
2: Geez, I'm crowing.
0: You do.
2: You know? And we beat good teams. You're right. We beat the Yankees. Tampa Bay, we swept them, and we won the first game with the Dodgers, for crying out loud. You know, we're not...
1: Didn't we sweep the Yankees?
0: Bad. Boy, haven't we come a long way in about 60 days?
1: Yeah.
2: We're
0: talking Red Sox baseball. Let's talk, Bobby, let's talk a little Dean Prentice right now before we have to go to break.
2: Oh, God, isn't that awful? What? Geez, I saw him at Billy Murphy's weight, you know, a month and a half ago or so. I played Legion ball for his dad, you know, and Dean was just a little guy coming down to the practice. I've known Dean since he was 3 or 4 years old, you know. Jeez,
0: Dean wasn't little for too long. Dean was
2: big. But I mean,
0: he is a big man.
2: He was 4 years old when I was playing Legion ball, you know, so.
0: He had some type of a stroke a couple months ago. He had a stroke. I went up and saw him up at Hitchcock. He wasn't in the greatest spirits, but he was definitely coming out of the stroke. Like he wasn't 100%, but he was pretty good in the stroke. But I could tell that he was down overall. And I got to tell you, I was so sad because I had a chance to play in the member guest a couple weekends ago with Brian Pickering, and Dino was going to come out, and Dino was going to come caddy for us. He lives right there on the first tee. You know, by the 18th green, 9th green there at Hooper, and I had to go to a wedding, and I had to cancel on it. And what a good kid he was.
2: Oh, absolutely.
0: Matty Malloy told me a funny story yesterday about him. So he got out of college, he got into the beer business, right? He was a salesman.
2: Right.
0: Well, he ended up being a salesman at the end of his career for Miller Lite. But he started with Coors, Matty said, when he was young, and he was a merchandiser. So you go in the store, he's filling the shelves. And Matty's always been a Bud guy. He worked for Clark Distributors for 50-plus years or whatever it was. And he's in the store, and Dean's working, and Dean looks at him and says, and this is when Dean was really young. He was in his 20s, I think. And he said, "Matty, I'm having a heart attack. You got to take me to the hospital." Maddie's like, what are you talking about? He goes, I'm serious. I'm having a heart attack. So Maddie said, I drove him to the hospital. I sat there for 5 hours, and all it was a panic attack.
2: Oh, my God.
0: But Dean wasn't a guy that the Dean I know didn't let a lot bother him. Like, he was just such
2: no.
0: a... You know, I love to go down to Hooper and play with him and pick, you know, once every 2 years I go down and play 18 holes with them and have a couple beers. And I always wanted to sleep at his house, but I never found the opportunity to go down because I was always had something going on to play. But, yeah, I was stunned yesterday to see that 2 days ago that Dean left us.
2: Yeah, and I always saw those guys at the Fall Mountain Alumni Tournament, which is coming up August 8th, and they were always down there playing, you know, and Dean was banging. He was always in the long drive group, you know, to get out there, and always good to visit with him. And, you know, Brian I knew better than Dean because Brian became an AD, and we did stuff there. But, yeah, Dean always a good guy, and his whole family was great. His dad was wonderful. Dad was just a great guy. Ran a store down in Drewsville, you know, which is part of Walpole. And
0: he was crushed when his dad passed.
2: Dad was a wonderful man. So hey,
0: all right, Bob. Great call,
2: all right, brother.
0: As always.
2: Take care,
1: guys. See you, Bob.
0: See you next week.
2: Yep.
0: 2 hour show.
1: Later. Bam. I got you, man.
0: Dean Prentice.
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1: Wamba Wamba.
0: Signs long-term sneaker deal with Nike and is getting a signature sneaker. Not only did he do that, he signed a 5-year extension. Now, he's 22 years old. He signed a 5-year extension for $252 million. And he's the ambassador for Louis Vuitton. This guy is making some cash.
1: For who?
0: Louis Vuitton. It's like big, expensive handbags and stuff.
1: Oh.
0: Yeah, you're not a Louis Vuitton guy. Neither am I. Go to Army, Navy.
1: Got it going, though, doesn't he?
0: Oh, my God. You got to figure he's making, so he's going to make 50 a year. He's going to make 20 a year from Nike, another 10 from Louis. 70 to 80 million a year. He's gonna make
1: not terrible.
0: Next 5 years.
1: Yeah,
0: that's $400 million. He's gonna be 26 years old. Gonna have $500 million in the bank.
1: Yeah,
0: to play basketball. What a world! That is insane. What's the week ahead? You got the Shrine game today at noon up at Castleton State. Now it's not Castleton State anymore. It's the Castleton University of Vermont, but Castleton State to us. Noontime.
1: What did they do? Change the name?
0: Just like Plymouth used to be Plymouth State. Now it's PSU. Plymouth State.
1: Why'd we go there?
0: Because they're part of UVM. They've kind of just converged with UVM, I believe.
1: Yeah.
0: Just like Plymouth is supposed to be part of UNH. So now it's Plymouth State University, I believe, PSU. Anybody who went there in the old days is PSC. We still say that. Yeah, so noontime, got a nice day to play. Get a little. Is it warm out?
1: I don't know. I ain't been out there. Should be. You're going to go out and beat up on Hutch, ain't you?
0: No, I'm going to go out there and shoot a million. Eastman's a tough place to play. I don't hit the ball straight enough anymore. But I'm going to go out there with Hutch.
1: His
0: son's working. Come on, kid. Catch us in the back nine. Bobby Burns will be out there banging them out.
1: Really?
0: Oh, yeah.
1: Does that place get packed up out there?
0: I'm sure. I mean, with everybody who lives out there. Yeah. The greens have... I play there probably once every 2 or 3 years. The greens always have been slow. So I don't know if that's changed over time. I think that's been the knock for me at Eastman. The course is always in great condition. The greens just are too slow. But, you know, we had a pretty hot summer, too, so that would cause that. But we'll see. I'm happy to go out there and see everybody and play with Hutch. Hutch texted me last night, "We're not playing the back tees." I'm like, "I don't play the back tees anymore. We're not doing this. I'm just, what did he say, rip it and grip it."
1: Right.
0: Yeah.
1: Grip it and rip it. Let's go. This is just a fun time.
0: What the heck was the name of that driver from California?
1: I don't know.
0: We've been thinking about this driver. I did a little piece. I sent it to Callaway. I hit a ball in the snowstorm, and I hit it, ripped it up the road.
1: Yeah.
0: And I said, Callaway,
1: I thought it started with like an M or something.
0: I might have it in my bag. I put an old driver back in my bag. I can't find a driver I can hit. I might have it. We'll look after the show. But I got to leave right from here and head to Eastman. So
1: get it done.
0: Yeah, I don't know about that. All right, so we can talk Patriots football. This A.J. Brown seems to be a big hit.
1: Well, yeah, he got to be, doesn't he?
0: I mean, if he could stay healthy, he could open everything up for the Pats.
1: What happened to Diggs? Did he sign?
0: They say he's going to sign with KC. That's the new thing.
1: Oh, really?
0: Yeah. That's the last I heard. I heard that yesterday. He's still out there.
1: Huh.
0: Do you think we were going to get him back?
1: I don't know. Why? Didn't he get hurt or something? Did he get hurt? Or we just let him go?
0: No, we let him go.
1: Yeah.
0: It was a money thing. I think they're paying him like $20 million.
1: Right.
0: Imagine him with Mahomes. They just got better.
1: Oh, yeah. How about Mahomes? He isn't skipping anything. He's right out there playing 11 on 11. He says he's coming.
0: Let's talk about our defensive back, Gonzalez.
1: Have we paid him yet?
0: I heard a piece on the way in today that Kraft said we offered him to be the highest paid at his position in the NFL, and it sounds like that's not good enough.
1: Then we got to get rid of him.
0: Yeah, well, here's the catch.
1: He's under contract for another year, so we don't get rid of him until next year.
0: So,
1: and how do you know?
0: Okay.
1: If you offer me if I'm him, I said, we're going to make you the highest paid player of your position.
0: Yeah.
1: So what does that bring it to?
0: $40 million.
1: And that ain't enough.
0: No.
1: It ain't enough right now, but if you play this contract out and somebody takes your knee out.
0: No, but here's the thing, though. That's the part you're not getting. This is pissing a lot of people off. Like the fans. They're turning against him at this point because Kraft came out and said that. He got ahead of it, right? Like, this is a big game. And now people are getting pissed. But here's the thing. Right now he's doing a sit-in. Walk-in. He's doing a walk-in. He's practicing. But as soon as week one comes, it's going to be a walk-out and he's not going to play. He's going to practice to show everybody he's invested.
1: Yeah.
0: The first game shows up, he is not going to play.
1: How many games you got to play?
0: I think it's 10. It's 9 or 10. But I'm thinking about it. If he's that kind of guy, listen, I don't know what his situation is, but if you're offered to be the highest paid at your position, the sympathy went out the door for me. Okay, maybe it's years, maybe it's guaranteed money that he's looking for, whatever it is. And I don't even care. Like, if he's getting paid, they give him 5 years at $200 million. That's $40 million a year for 5 years. And if you had $120 million, you're able to freaking live on that, whatever it is. The sympathy's out the door. But myself, personally, if I'm Kraft and this guy decides to not, honor his contract this year and play, and he wants to sit out the first 8 games, then I would just sit him out the rest of the season. He's not going to get paid for sitting out, and he loses a year. And then just say, you know what?
1: Yeah.
0: But the problem is, once he comes a free agent, you can't trade him. So they really need to trade him this year if they're not going to sign him. Because you can't just let him go and, like, not get anything. Like, I heard the story. Who did that? The Angels did that with Ohtani. They never traded him. They got nothing for Shohei Ohtani.
1: He went free agent?
0: Right.
1: Yeah.
0: You just trade him. Look at all you could have got for him. It's the same thing with this guy. If you're not going to sign him, you got to trade him. And I think we all understand how it works now because they just gave the example. Artie Moreno could have traded Ohtani and got a haul for it. He could have got so much for Ohtani, but he ended up getting nothing. That's just a waste.
1: And what about this guy, though? Why don't they wait until the trade deadline and somebody's... I don't know.
0: If he's not signed...
1: If he's not going to play and then the trade deadline comes down, okay, we'll give him...
0: Yeah, if he's not signed by the trade deadline, then he's traded. You got to trade him. But I would think there's got to be some common ground there if you're offered that. So now, like I said, it's just guaranteed money or years... Like, just come halfway. Meet me halfway, right? Black Eyed Peas. Meet me halfway, and then it's over. Like, the fact that Kraft came out and said that really makes him look bad. I know it was done intentionally, but how much money do you need? Like, who's got it? Apparently, there's another defensive backs in the same boat as him, and they're looking to see who's going first because one guy thinks he's better than the other guy. So the one guy's first guy's going to get his money, and the second guy's going to get more than him. And so that's how that's playing out. And I don't know what you think, the listeners, but I think if you're offered the highest, and listen, it's like anything in football, you're going to be the highest paid guy until the next guy signs.
1: Right. Right. And that's the way it is with quarterbacks.
0: That's how they the quarterback game plays, right?
1: Yeah.
0: And so I don't know. I don't know what he's looking for. I'd like to hear him talk, say something like what he's looking for. You know, and it's and they have a problem with what are they going to do with Booty? He's like the guy that, you know, he's coming up. He's pretty good, but he's kind of stuck in the middle. Like that's another
1: one. Booty played a big factor last year.
0: I know, but he's got a great attitude. I'll give him that. He has come out and spoke. Goes, listen, I just come out here and play hard every day. He goes, and whatever happens, happens. But I can't control what they're doing, what they want to do with it. He gave all the right answers. I got to say that Chad Tracy's pretty good on the radio too.
1: Yeah.
0: Red Sox manager.
1: Yeah.
0: He's pretty good.
1: I know he's
0: new at it, but at least he doesn't get Bill Belichick or the Coro was brutal.
1: He's just over and over the same thing.
0: Says the same thing every time.
1: Over and over.
0: Yeah, you know, and then, you know, we're getting there, and we got to be better. We got to coach better, and we got to play better. And like,
1: go sit down. You're done.
0: Okay, final stretch. Here we come.
1: Got time for one more phone call. Bam.
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0: Welcome back. Final stretch. So Aaron Donald might come back to the Rams. I don't know how many times he was Defensive Player of the Year. And they just got Myles Garrett as well. That might put you right over the top on the defensive end.
1: Yeah.
0: Here's a story that came across the board right here. This Terry Rozier played for the Celtics.
1: Yeah.
0: He's in a big... he's being investigated for gambling. And so his two guys that he did it with both pleaded guilty. Yet he says he has... he knew nothing about it. So apparently he told a bunch of his buddies that he was only going to play part of a game. And everybody bet it. They bet all the unders on his numbers. And everybody won a ton of money. And
1: really?
0: He's saying he didn't tell them that for them to bet. And he's going to court February 8th. There's no hurry to February. He's not going to February 8th. So it's obviously he's not too important. But his performance in March 23rd, just happened. Between the Charlotte Hornets and the Pelicans. Amazing. $100,000 bribe. You did that for $100,000? Why would you risk that? All the money you make. And he got a $100,000 bribe, and now he's going to be banned from the NBA for life. That is just insane. Like, that's... You're not thinking straight.
1: Right.
0: How would you only need $100,000? Listen to me. How would... Don't take this the wrong way, people. $100,000. I'd take $2,000 right now. but you're going to give up everything that you've earned and your legacy and everything for $100,000?
1: What are you going to do for work?
0: Well, first of all, he doesn't have to work anymore. He's probably made $20, $40 million in his career.
1: Oh, he has?
0: Yeah.
1: I didn't think he was that good.
0: Yeah. So whatever he's made,
1: yeah.
0: But obviously he's blowing it. If he's taking $100,000,
1: he ain't got that much.
0: No, no. So just look it up, Terry Rozier's career earnings, and you're taking $100,000 bribe to cost yourself your career. Like, I mean, you got to be on something. Oh, he's made between $135 and $160 million.
1: Oh,
0: and he's taking $100,000. I know.
1: That ain't even the taxes of what you got.
0: I know. It's these guys. They're not. He must have blown his money. He's made $150 million. So think about that.
1: And you're taking a $100,000 bribe.
0: Yeah.
1: Huh. Perfect.
0: Maybe he thought that was just going to be the start of something good. Right? Maybe they tested the waters.
1: Yeah.
0: So think about that. How many times he actually did it if he get caught.
1: Right.
0: Like, you think that's a one-time deal?
1: Right.
0: So this goes back to point shaving, people. Like,
1: yeah.
0: Right. That's called point shaving. Like, when one of your five starting guys decides he's gonna play 2 minutes in the game, and he tells his buddies, take all the unders, right? They probably had him for 12 points, 7 assists, and whatever.
1: And how do you believe in all these sports of what's going on?
0: You can't.
1: Especially in basketball.
0: Look what happened in the World Cup soccer. The guy gets suspended, and we bring him back out
1: right.
0: of suspension. Like, yeah. That's not...
1: No.
0: No. Would they say the most rigged sport was tennis? Really
1: Probably.
0: Bad. Yeah, really bad.
1: I mean, the most rigged sport... It was boxing.
0: Yeah. Well, that's pretty easy.
1: Well, yeah. You're going down in the fourth tonight.
0: Yeah.
1: Tag him. Get done. Four round.
0: You just got to be on the right side of the rig, few gamblers.
1: Right.
0: That's why we say the obvious bet, right? There's always these obvious bets every week in the NFL. How many times have I said I'd bet the house on that game when we leave the show?
1: Yeah.
0: And I'll be a son of a gun to come back and they lose.
1: Yeah.
0: That's just... Yeah.
1: They're right on that over and under.
0: And, like, how
1: time.
0: Is it possible anybody to actually know an accurate point spread unless you're controlling it?
1: Right.
0: Like, you don't know.
1: Nope.
0: Guys, it's all controlled. All right, don't worry about the horses being blind. Just load the wagon. Good luck to the Shriners up there, the boys up there today in Castleton. Woody, I hope you catch a fish.
1: Gonna have to soon.
0: And next week, hopefully, we're only here for 2 hours. We love you. Have a great weekend. Be safe. Bam.
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3: Escalations. I'm Angelo Bavaro, Fox News. Two new attacks have been reported on commercial shipping in the Strait of Hormuz. One tanker was apparently hit, while another projectile exploded in the water near a second vessel.
4: Initially, it was Iran state television claiming that they attacked two oil tankers yesterday in the Strait of Hormuz. Now, British maritime experts are confirming that two tankers were attacked, at least one was hit, and four of them turned around. So this is a sign of continuing attacks against commercial shipping in the Strait, something the U.S., of course, wants to stop, and it's something President Trump has cited in his decision that he's considering about perhaps launching major strikes against Iran once again. Those strikes could begin as early as this weekend. They could last several days. Here's President Trump.
5: We'll be hitting them. We'll be hitting them very hard. And you know, at some point, they're going to say, we just can't take them anymore.
4: That decision comes after a great deal of frustration with time given for diplomacy.
3: Fox's Steve Harrigan. The Justice Department is dropping criminal charges against former Olympian David Hearn. He was accused of deliberately damaging the Lincoln Memorial reflecting pool. Well, government lawyers say new evidence shows damage to that reflecting pool was caused by a flawed installation, not by Hearn. Cases of that explosive diarrhea parasite are soaring in Michigan. Fox's Gary Baumgarten.
6: More than 10,000 cases now in the Great Lakes state, making it the hardest hit in the United States. But there is some good news, as public health officials say that the outbreak seems to be slowing down. The state health department says nearly 200 of the patients required hospitalization. That being said, the number of people going to hospitals to complain of diarrhea is declining, leading to hope that the outbreak has peaked. Gary Baumgarten, Fox News.
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2: Your Saturday weather forecast calls for mostly sunny skies with a high near 84. Saturday night, expect patchy fog after 11 p.m. and mostly cloudy skies with a low around 61. On Sunday, it'll be mostly cloudy with a high near 81 and a south wind around 5 miles an hour. For Sunday night, 50% chance of showers after 10 p.m. It will be mostly cloudy with a low around 61.

0: rising from the heart of the swamp, a beacon of truth is casting its light. 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
1: All right, 844-484-3872, 844-4 the USA. That's the way to join us today from coast to coast, from sea to shining sea, as Rand Paul hauls Anthony Fauci back into the United States Senate today to answer for his crimes, to answer for all of the revelations found within his diary. They're calling it a diary, like we just raided his childhood bedroom and found the wood panel that we had to crack open to find his secret diary with, you know, his sketches and things. No, that's not what this was. He wrote down all of these things about his true feelings about the pandemic, all the ways in which he was lying to the public, all the ways he was trying to manipulate your understanding of COVID and the jabs, everything. He wrote it all down on a government computer. These are government files. And he's acting like we just raided his private diary. Anthony Fauci appearing before the United States Senate today. But as he does so, all he gives us is an opening statement. And then he pleads the fifth. He has pled the fifth today. He did plead the fifth today during the hearing, which is now concluded. Over 70 times, question after question, claiming that he has a Fifth Amendment right to avoid self-incrimination. Now, I'll remind you, and this came up in the hearing today, he received a pardon from the auto pen. He has an auto pen pardon. So, what is he talking about? Why would any of his answers be incriminating, not possible to incriminate him for events that are covered by the auto pen pardon? At least under the theory that the auto pen pardon should stand. I've long thought that that should be tested. But still, the claim that he's making and that even many of the senators were making today is he was pardoned for that relevant information. So what do you mean Fifth Amendment? You wouldn't incriminate yourself by telling us the truth now. You can't be prosecuted for those things that were covered by the pardon. So just tell the truth. Instead, this is what we got today. Here's Anthony Fauci, his opening statement today to the United States Senate.
2: I served at the NIH for over 54 years. 38 of those as director of the National Institute of Allergy and Infectious Diseases. Over that period, I proved that I believe in and respect the value of legitimate congressional oversight. In fact, I testified before and or briefed Senate and House congressional Senate and House committees well over 200 times over those 38 years. During and after the COVID pandemic, I have appeared multiple times for hearings in the Senate and the House, usually under oath, and sat for several days-long transcribed sworn interviews, answering questions about the very issues that are now the subject of this hearing.
1: I love how arrogant he is. He comes in and he's like, look, I've already come to Congress and talked. Why don't I have to do this again? You're wasting my time. That's his opening statement. His opening statement is annoyance that he's being called in to answer questions again. Now, if you pay attention to his history before Congress,

0: It involves a series of deceit, dishonesty, and obfuscation and misleading and constantly spinning and trying to slip out of culpability for his role in all of the chaos in our country. That's what it consisted of. And Rand Paul, who has been relentless in digging into this guy and exposing him for who he truly is saying, that's not good enough. I want you back in front of the Senate now. In other words, the American people, by virtue of their representatives, have called this decades-long government employee, who was at one point the highest-paid official in the whole federal government, you need to come and answer to the American people right now. And his view is, I've given you enough answers. I don't need to talk to you anymore. I don't even need to be here.
1: However, given Senator Paul's obvious obsession with calling for my prosecution, his repeated slanderous comments about me, and recently his publicly releasing my unredacted personal diary aimed at embarrassing and intimidating me, the only conclusion I can reach is that the sole reason he is calling me before this committee is to get me to say something, anything, that could vindicate his repeated public pledges that I end up, in his words, quote, behind bars, unquote. Any reasonable person who has followed his unhinged obsession with me would readily come to the same conclusion.
0: Rand Paul's obsession with Anthony Fauci is very hinged. It's very hinged. It's completely grounded in reality. You should be obsessed with pursuing Anthony Fauci. Anthony Fauci has lied about the origins of COVID. He orchestrated a cover-up of the origins of COVID. He has lied about gain-of-function research and his role in funding it using your money. Anthony Fauci lied. He even admitted as much to the New York Times. Lied about herd immunity thresholds to the American people. He would change his numbers based on public polling, not based on science of any reasonable kind. Anthony Fauci is a liar. He is a habitual liar. He just lies all the time. And then he's constantly in it for his own vanity. These diary entries demonstrate that the guy is like talking about, I'm a rock star, I was featured on the New York Times, I was featured on the Washington Post. In the midst of his death count emails, literally in the same emails where he's, or his diary entries where he's talking about death counts in the United States, he's talking about how famous he's becoming. I'm the most famous person on the planet now. He's a psycho. He's a complete psycho. And it's on display again today, even in his opening statement. And then he was whining about, oh, you got my diary. You got my diary. This is so awful. So in other words, he's the victim here. It's not the people who were killed from COVID. It's not the people who were forced into the jab. It's not the people whose lives were upended. It's not the people who couldn't see their loved ones as they were dying in a hospital. It's not anybody else. It's him. Anthony Fauci's the real victim of the COVID saga.
1: Over 200 times over those 38 years. During and after the COVID pandemic, I have appeared multiple times for hearings in the Senate and the House, usually under oath, and sat for several days-long transcribed sworn interviews answering questions about the very issues that are now the subject of this hearing. However, given Senator Paul's obvious obsession with calling for my prosecution, his repeated slanderous comments about me, and recently his publicly releasing my unredacted personal diary aimed at embarrassing and intimidating me, the only
0: my unredacted personal diary that he filled in with scented markers and stickers. I can't believe Rand Paul would share that with the people.
1: Conclusion I can reach is that the sole reason he is calling me before this committee is to get me to say something, anything, that could vindicate his repeated public pledges that I end up, in his words, quote, behind bars, unquote. Any reasonable person who has followed his unhinged obsession with me would readily come to the same conclusion.
0: Well, Fauci has a lot to say for a guy who's about to not say anything, because he spends the rest of the hearing insisting, I am here to plead the fifth under advice of counsel.
1: Have for the legislative branch of government and my decades-long record of cooperating with Congress, under the advice of my attorneys, I will invoke my right under the Fifth Amendment of the Constitution to refrain from answering your questions. Thank you.
0: Which he did over, I said 70, it's over 100 times. Over 100 times today, refusing to answer such basic questions as, what color is your tie? What color is the carpet in front of you? Is there a folder sitting on the desk in front of you? Under advice of counsel, I respectfully invoke my Fifth Amendment. On and on and on and on. Dissatisfying, to say the least. Very dissatisfying. But Rand Paul insists there are consequences coming for Anthony Fauci. We've got the details on all of the questions, all of the interactions today inside of that United States Senate hearing, and the consequences, Rand Paul says, are on the way. All ahead on this edition of Vince.
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13: All right, Rand Paul, chairman of the committee today in the United States Senate, going after Anthony Fauci. They hauled in as a witness. He had his lawyer alongside him, who apparently was told not to sit at the table with Fauci. You can have counsel with you, but you're supposed to sit in those chairs behind the witness. And instead, this guy pulled up right to the side of the table like he had to feed Anthony Fauci his baby food or something. You know, he's like right there up against him, squeezed up against his shoulder. And this would come up later in the hearing as Rand Paul would confront the attorney. I'll get to that. But first, Rand Paul going after Anthony Fauci. I have to say, I'm very, very happy with Rand Paul's aggression on this subject. I think a lot of Americans should be grateful to, all of us should be grateful to have a senator who's really dug in on this. I've had my differences with Rand Paul, no doubt. For those of you who've been with me for a while, you know we had a big blow up last year. Not a huge one, but we disagreed with one another politely on the air about the big beautiful bill. I was much more insistent about border security and that legislation than he was. He was more concerned at that time about accruing more money in the national debt, which I'm very concerned about. But I thought, hey, you know, Senator Paul, let's get that border up, shall we? Let's get our border secure. Let's deport all of these illegals who are in our country. So that's where I was on that issue. But boy, am I enthusiastic about what he's doing here. Here's Rand Paul confronting Anthony Fauci today.
4: Admit that the risk of this dangerous research exceeded any possible benefits. Ask forgiveness and pledge to help our government devise safeguards so a man-made epidemic never happens again. Instead of an apology, you have for years avoided responsibility. Regarding the lockdowns, you argue that you did not personally issue every lockdown order, close every school, or impose every mandate. But officials across the country invoked your authority to justify these decisions. And you presented your recommendations not as judgments open to debate, but as dictates of science itself. Your own words demonstrate that you understood the influence you exercised. On March 14th, 2020, you wrote that the task force recommendations were driven by me, yourself, Deb, and CDC. The next day, you wrote that you had convinced Mayor Bill de Blasio to close the New York City schools, so you were involved. That same night, Governor Gavin Newsom's chief of staff told you that the governor had decided to close California schools, bars, and restaurants after watching you on television. Presidents, governors, mayors, school boards, corporations, and Congress all bear responsibility for the decisions they made. The COVID lockdown, however, could never have been inflicted without you aiding and abetting the crime.
14: That's right.
4: Children lost years of education. Small businesses built over a lifetime disappeared. Patients delayed cancer screenings and other medical care. Families were separated from dying relatives. Workers were ordered to accept a medical procedure or lose their jobs. Worship assembly, employment, education, and travel were restricted in the name of science. While you did not impose every restriction, you used your public authority to justify them.
13: He encouraged all of them. He was browbeating local officials, government officials into doing this. In fact, we've got, I think I shared it with you yesterday, he was furious at Ron DeSantis. Yeah, I did. I told you about this yesterday. He was furious, according to his diary, which is just a series of government records, of course. He was furious at Ron DeSantis for keeping the state of Florida open. He was really angry about that Ron DeSantis wouldn't heed his demands. And it turned out to be a wonderful decision. Florida ended up being a place of freedom. That's why we call it the free state of Florida now. Florida used to be the butt of jokes. Now it's the envy of the country for the wisdom of its leadership and the liberty that the people were able to enjoy there. Not so in every state. The states that listened to Fauci suffered misery. The children of those states suffered immense misery because of Fauci. So yeah, you're damn right we're angry at you. You're damn right we're obsessed with you. And you deserve it. And so this idea that you can just spend the whole hearing pleading the fifth, I plead the fifth, I plead the fifth, I plead the fifth. When you received a pardon, no doubt you petitioned for it. As Biden gives you a pardon, or whoever was operating the auto pen gives you a pardon, and now you're saying you can't answer any questions? I thought you had a pardon, dude. It dates back to 2014. By the way, why 2014? Why is that? Why does it go all the way back to 2014? Does anyone have an answer to that question? Ashley Moody actually raised this in the hearing today, the Florida senator. She goes, 2014, that's an interesting year. That goes right back to the first year you were funding the people who put the money into the Wuhan lab in China. Listen.
15: I'm just very interested why it was this date. Did it have anything to do with the fact that 2014 was also the year that the NIAID or NIH began funding EcoHealth Alliance's Understanding the Risk of Bat Coronavirus Emergence Grant?
14: On the advice of counsel, I respectfully decline to answer based upon my rights under the Fifth Amendment to the Constitution.
15: And this is the same grant that funded the work on bat coronaviruses at the Wuhan Institute on Virology. Millions of Americans are questioning what happened during COVID, why we were getting given misleading information, misleading advice, why you gave conflicting statements based on, I guess, how you were feeling that day. And Americans, rightfully, we lost over a million Americans. I'm just...
13: Not many good answers. But the Senate showing some life today, going after Fauci. We got more ahead on The Vince Show.
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3: God loves you and has an awesome plan for your life. 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Say this with me from your heart and out loud to make heaven your home. Father, I turn from my sin. I receive Jesus Christ as my Savior and my Lord. Fill me with your Holy Spirit. I am yours. 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
9: Your Saturday weather forecast calls for mostly sunny skies with a high near 84. Saturday night, expect patchy fog after 11 p.m. and mostly cloudy skies with a low around 61. On Sunday, it'll be mostly cloudy with a high near 81 and a south wind around 5 miles an hour. For Sunday night, 50% chance of showers after 10 p.m. It'll be mostly cloudy with a low around 61.
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10: I had serious doubts about a natural origin.
11: The proximal origins paper was the cover-up. That was one of the big elements of the cover-up. Because Anthony Fauci orchestrated a scientific journal to run an article declaring that this came from a wet market, came from natural origins, not from a lab, not from man-made origins. Yet the people who were involved in writing this cover-up, this lie, all knew and had all admitted privately, yeah, this thing looks like it came from a lab.
10: Within days, though, they flipped. And they all wrote in proximal origin that the virus was almost certainly not a laboratory construct. That paper was then used by the government and the media and you to discredit Americans who were asking the same questions that you and the authors were asking yourselves privately. You even cited proximal origin from the White House podium. You held it out as evidence that the virus could not have been engineered.
11: That's right.
10: But you didn't disclose your role in the discussions that preceded the writing of the paper.
11: That's circular, by the way. That's a circular reasoning. That's an attempt to manufacture the evidence that you would later wield as some sort of objective third party making the assessment. Fauci didn't disclose that. So what's really going on is behind the scenes, he's ordering a cover-up, and then as soon as the cover-up is orchestrated, he points to the cover-up as evidence that he's right, that this thing didn't come from a lab. You see how the game is played?
10: Did not disclose the author's original concerns. You did not reveal that you had been part of the paper, that you had read and offered editorial comments on the paper before it was published, before you began using it as evidence that it couldn't have originated in the lab. You did not disclose that you had immediately investigated yourself whether NIAID funding might be connected to the research. You did not tell the American people the full story. Duly released private messages indicate that the doubts with the authors and others didn't disappear after the publication. So while this was being waved at the White House to show that it couldn't come from the lab, the authors were still privately continuing to assign a meaningful probability to a laboratory origin.
11: You know, these details that you just heard from Rand Paul, they were known for a very long time. In fact, I remember talking about these years ago, that as all of these emerging details started to come out, and the left, the legacy media, worked really hard to suppress them, to continue to call them conspiracy theories, to act like there was no basis to start pointing to the Wuhan Institute of Virology and Anthony Fauci's role in covering it up. But for those of us who were paying attention, we've known for a long time. And in fact, you know, this came up today. The only Democrat who took this hearing seriously, in fact, he was basically the only Democrat who even attended the hearing, other than the ranking member, was John Fetterman of Pennsylvania. Fetterman shows up today in a suit, mind you. I think it's a sign of how serious he takes the hearing and why it matters to the American people. He's wearing a suit today rather than the hoodie. And he offered this about the origins of COVID. Take a listen. Here's John Fetterman.
12: But one that it's not about much more your regrets, but I have one, and that is early on that there was the theory that the virus could have emerged from the lab, and early on that became like a right-wing kinds of theory, and I thought it seemed to make sense. Now, there was a really advanced lab that was close by, and then you have this unknown virus out. So, but that became a very partisan thing. And now it seems now it's more and more emerging theory that would have come from the lab. Now, you know, I think that the next time our nation's facing something like this, we are not become, you know, as I might have been, blinded by the partisan idea that maybe the truth might come from a side that's different than you are. But I think we should really be willing to pursue truth, no matter where that may have emerged, you know, after.
11: So John Fetterman may have done a little bit of soul searching here, may have looked back and said, you know what, maybe I should re-examine my priors and change my position based on new evidence. Which is what decent people do. Normal people do that. It's like over time, you change your position when you get new evidence that suggests that your position needs to change. Fetterman did that. Why can't everybody else do it? He's got kind of rose-colored glasses around this subject. I hope in the future this doesn't happen again. It'll happen again. Maybe not in the form of a pandemic, but the idea that Democrats will have their eyes closed to reality because they're pursuing political power and they're trying to evade responsibility, culpability for their own actions, including criminal actions. Will that happen? Yeah, it'll happen again. It'll happen. In fact, it's happening again today. So Fetterman may be willing to say all of this out loud, but over on Ms. Now today, the left-wing cable network, they were making the case that the victim in all this is Anthony Fauci, that he's just being tortured. Listen, this is one of the guests on Ms. Now today. As the hearing is going, you don't even get to hear the hearing. The hearing's on the side screen, and then they've got their left-wing yappers just telling you that this is all one big, you know, show trial, and Anthony Fauci, that poor hero, is being burned at the stake.
13: And, you know, I've said that there were two traits to the post-World War II Republican Party, Joe McCarthy and Dwight Eisenhower. Dwight Eisenhower was governing, boring. McCarthy was conspiratorial, nutty, non-governing. What we're seeing here...
11: Actually, McCarthy was going after communists. That was what he was up to. But that's right. The way Stuart Stevens is representing this, he's saying, this is a deranged conspiracy theory. I can't believe they're torturing poor old Anthony Fauci. He's a hero.
13: It's a replay of the Joe McCarthy hearings. That didn't end up well for McCarthy. I don't think this will end up well for Rand Paul. But it's still a very sad day.
14: Do you think it's going to end up unwell for Anthony Fauci?
13: Yeah, it's so sad to see this man up there who's done so much good, has dedicated his life to him, to saving lives. Look, every day we wake up with, can they really go this low? It's sort of a constant in the Trump administration. And it's what just shows, what Rand Paul just shows, just how unserious.
11: Oh, they're so disgusting. I can't even listen to that anymore. They're disgusting. They're disgusting little Pravda-esque defenders of the worst kinds of corruption and death and despair. Just, I mean, need I remind you about the misery that this country was served up at the hands of Anthony Fauci? And Ms. Now is still conjuring up defenses of it. You know what we need is more tyranny. That's their position. You know, this morning on the Vince podcast, I was kind of giving people a preview. We might call it a curtain raiser ahead of Anthony Fauci's non-testimony today. And I was reminded of this PBS video from a couple years back of Anthony Fauci roaming the streets of Washington, D.C. with the D.C. Mayor Muriel Bowser. They had a PBS camera crew in tow. And as they did this, the big thing was they were concerned, the left was very concerned, that black Americans were not listening to their mandate that everyone get a jab shoved into their body. They said black Americans were too skeptical, so we need to get out on the street and we need to scold black Americans into compliance. That's what they did in Washington, D.C. So Muriel Bowser and Anthony Fauci go door to door. And this is supposed to be, you know, this some like great campaign or something to get people to sign up. But the funny thing is, it turns out to be one of the great moments in American history, as you get a black American telling Anthony Fauci, no, I'm not interested in this. In fact, I'm entirely skeptical of you. I'm not interested. This is crazy to me. Take a listen to this. This is the moment when a new hero was born. Listen to this.
15: The people in America are not settled with the information that's been given to us right now.
16: So I'm not going to be lining up taking a shot on a vaccination for something that wasn't clear in the first place. And then create a shot in miraculous time. It takes years to create vaccination.
17: Well, it used to take years.
16: Okay, it used to.
17: You know how many years were invested in this approach? About 20 years of science to get us to be able to do it.
16: 20 years is not enough. And 9 months is definitely not enough for nobody to be taking no vaccination that you all came up with.
18: The only reason I'm talking to you right now, as close as we are, is that I've been vaccinated.
16: Right.
18: But if it allow thousands of people like you don't get vaccinated, you're going to let this virus continue to percolate in this country and in this world.
16: Something like the common flu then, right?
18: And not like, not
19: it's
18: like
19: much more serious than the flu.
16: Well, the flu kills a lot of people annually, too.
19: You know how many people died of the flu the last year? I mean, not this year, virtually none, but the previous year, about 20 to 30,000. You know how many people have died from COVID-19 in the United States? 600,000 Americans.
11: By the way, we would later find out, after this clip was done, the prepositional distinction that the government was refusing to make with that math. This idea of dying from COVID versus with COVID. Remember that? Remember when we later find out that actually they were juicing the numbers to unbelievable rates? I'm not saying that COVID wasn't whacking people. It clearly was. But the government, led by Anthony Fauci's initiatives, was lying about the true data. They would say that somebody that got hit by a bus, later in the autopsy, they'd find out, oh, the guy also had COVID. Okay, put it down as a COVID death. You think I'm joking? I'm not joking. I'm not making that up. Not a conspiracy theory. Totally real. Died with COVID was an actual way the government was assessing the data. That doesn't make any sense from a public policy standpoint. It makes all the sense in the world from a tyranny standpoint.
16: The number that you all given that died, that's once again, that's you all's number.
18: You gonna pass.
16: Yeah, definitely. When you start talking about paying people to get vaccinated, when you start talking about incentivizing things to get people vaccinated, there's something else going on with that.
18: You're right. But I'm glad millions of people like me and most everybody here didn't get an incentive. You know what their incentive was? Protecting their health and protecting the city. Well, I won't keep you anymore.
16: It's okay, because my incentive, y'all, campaign is about fear. It's about inciting fear in people. You all attack people with fear. That's what this pandemic is. It's a fear. It's fear, this pandemic. That's all it is.
11: I love this man. I love... Where is that hero? He's probably out there just absolutely crushing it still. As he confronts... And I love Muriel Bowser thinks she can sweet-talk him into it. She's going to finesse him into getting something that he doesn't want. He's like, no, I'm not doing that. You're just trying to inspire fear in people. And in fact, the end of that clip, you should know, both Muriel Bowser and Anthony Fauci are walking away from him. They've stepped down off the stoop, and they're now trying to walk away from him. But they realize that the cameras are rolling. The PBS cameras are rolling, so they don't really quite know how to get away. As he just lights into them. It's so great. But there was another element to that video that doesn't get quite as much attention as that great moment. And it's this. It's when Anthony Fauci announces to Muriel Bowser, as they've just knocked on another door in Washington, D.C., and they're waiting for the person that lives there to answer. He says, you know what the real problem is right now? Republicans. Anthony Fauci declared Republicans are the problem. They don't like to be told what to do. And we've got to break that. Listen.
20: What are we going to do about those other states?
19: Oh, my God. They're going to keep the outbreak smoldering in the country. It's so crazy. I mean, they're not doing it because they say they don't want to do it. They're Republicans. They don't like to be told what to do.
20: Right.
19: And we got to break that, you know, unpack that.
11: We've got to break that. We got to break those Republicans. Is the public record not clear on this guy? Is there any confusion still about who he is and what he intended to do and how he did it? It's crystal clear to me. He wanted to break you. And now we want justice. It's very simple. We want justice. More ahead on the consequences coming for Anthony Fauci. Rand Paul lays out that he's not out of the woods yet. More ahead on The Vince Show.
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8: Breaking things down so clearly, even liberals will understand. Vince Colonnese.
9: Yeah, Rand Paul telling Anthony Fauci today, you know, you don't even have a basis to take the Fifth. In fact, you're cruising towards contempt, son.
10: On the advice of counsel, I respectfully decline to answer based upon my rights under the Fifth Amendment of the Constitution.
11: In the red folder on your table is a copy of Section 192 of Title II of the U.S. Code. Your counsel has been provided a copy as well. That section makes it a crime for a witness appearing under subpoena to refuse to answer any questions pertinent to the question under inquiry. Do you have that in front of you?
10: On the advice of counsel, I respectfully decline to answer based upon my rights under the Fifth Amendment of the Constitution.
11: Let the record record that the witness has refused to answer whether there's a folder in front of him based on his Fifth Amendment right.
9: Yeah, people laughing, but man, crazy that that's the way this went down today. Rand Paul did say that there are going to be consequences here for his obstruction of this investigation. Remember, he can't incriminate himself if he's got a pardon. He's got a presidential pardon. There's no way he could incriminate himself for answering questions relevant to the period of the pardon.
11: The chairman has denied your assertion of privilege and directed you to answer, but you nonetheless refuse and stand on privilege despite the existence of the pardon. The committee will have to consider after this hearing what appropriate action should be taken against you for the failure to testify after being directed to do so. It's against the law to obstruct an investigation of Congress. There will be repercussions to your refusal to testify today.
9: Yeah, and he says that there's going to be a contempt vote now held next week. We're expecting a contempt vote next week from the Congressional Committee here on holding Anthony Fauci in contempt of Congress. Now, of course, given how novel all of this is, it'll be interesting how it goes. And in fact, Rand Paul's even admitted, yeah, I think this is going to have to be tested in court because, you know, reporters were asking, well, isn't it the case he does have Fifth Amendment rights against self-incrimination? That's true. You do have Fifth Amendment rights against self-incrimination. But again, if you've got a pardon that liberates you from any criminal culpability for the relevant time period, the only thing you're doing at this point is obstructing Congress from getting the truth. You're not preventing a criminal prosecution by giving these evasive answers, invoking privilege. You're doing nothing but obstructing. That's how Rand Paul feels about it. That's how the United States feels about it. The normal people of our country feel about it. Let's see how the courts feel about it. Let's get this thing moving. Got a lot more to get to, including Rand Paul trebuchets Anthony Fauci's attorney right out of the room. More ahead on The Vince Show.

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5: New escalations. I'm Angelo Bavaro, Fox News. Two new attacks have been reported on commercial shipping in the Strait of Hormuz. One tanker was apparently hit, while another projectile exploded in the water near a second vessel.
6: Initially, it was Iran state television claiming that they attacked two oil tankers yesterday in the Strait of Hormuz. Now, British maritime experts are confirming that two tankers were attacked, at least one was hit, and four of them turned around. So this is a sign of continuing attacks against commercial shipping in the Strait, something the U.S., of course, wants to stop, and it's something President Trump has cited in his decision that he's considering about perhaps launching major strikes against Iran once again. Those strikes could begin as early as this weekend. They could last several days. Here's President Trump.
7: We'll be hitting them. We'll be hitting them very hard. At some point, they're going to say, we just can't take it anymore.
6: That decision comes after a great deal of frustration with time given for diplomacy.
5: Fox's Steve Harrigan. The Justice Department is dropping criminal charges against former Olympian David Hearn. He was accused of deliberately damaging the Lincoln Memorial reflecting pool. Well, government lawyers say new evidence shows damage to that reflecting pool was caused by a flawed installation, not by Hearn. Cases of that explosive diarrhea parasite are soaring in Michigan. Fox's Gary Baumgarten.
8: More than 10,000 cases now in the Great Lakes State, making it the hardest hit in the United States. But there is some good news, as public health officials say that the outbreak seems to be slowing down. The state health department says nearly 200 of the patients required hospitalization. That being said, the number of people going to hospitals to complain of diarrhea is declining, leading to hope that the outbreak has peaked. Gary Baumgarten, Fox News.
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15: Your local weather, News Talk,

skies with a low around 61. On Sunday, it'll be mostly cloudy with a high near 81 and a south wind around 5 miles an hour. For Sunday night, 50% chance of showers after 10 p.m. It will be mostly cloudy with a low around 61.

0: rising from the heart of the swamp, a beacon of truth is casting its light. From sea to shining sea, The Vince Show. Here's Vince Colonnaise.
1: All right, here we go. 844-484-3872. 844-4-THE-USA. That's the way to join us today. From coast to coast, from sea to shining sea, President Trump playing a hardball with the United States Senate as we start today's program. It is so great to have you with us, America. The President of the United States is getting very sick of the crap being produced by the Republicans, at least some of them, in the United States Senate. We'll get to the Save America Act coming up and John Thune and the president's relationship with him. But we start today on President Trump's relationship with a couple of senators who've already been fired from their jobs, John Cornyn and Thom Tillis, who right now are standing in the way of Todd Blanche becoming the fully confirmed Attorney General of the United States of America. Todd Blanche is a patriot. Todd Blanche has been battle-tested. He stood alongside President Trump in his capacity as his personal attorney, and now as acting Attorney General of the United States, he's acted with a lot more of the appropriate aggression that we voted for, that so many of us feel like we didn't get from Pam Bondi. We're getting it from Todd Blanche, and Todd Blanche should be in this job full-time. But Cornyn and Tillis are trying to hold him up, and at the moment appear to be on the fence about whether or not they will vote yes. In fact, they keep insisting that they're inclined right now to vote no. Now, what's the holdup? Why is it that John Cornyn and Thom Tillis are telling the White House, no, we're not going to support Todd Blanche, this excellent and well-qualified nominee to become the Attorney General? The answer is because they're upset that Americans may have ever received a single dollar from a settlement fund dedicated to Americans who've been tormented by their own government. That's right. John Cornyn is mad that Americans may, in the future, get money for being tormented by the government, a tyrannical government. What? Are you serious? Yes, I'm serious. The president, it would help to go back a little bit and tell you how we got here. Now, of course, under such attorneys general as Merrick Garland, the United States federal government tormented American citizens who voted for the other side, voted for the Republican Party, specifically for Donald Trump. That Justice Department tormented people who worked for and around Donald Trump. They went after people who operated on the grounds of Mar-a-Lago. That it was insane what that government abuse produced. They had an unconstitutional special counsel called Jack Smith, pursued President Trump and everybody around him relentlessly. And all of those cases in the end get thrown out, but just a complete nightmare. They're going after people who are standing outside of abortion mills singing church hymns. They're going after, they're not going after certain criminals. The guys who, you know, terrorized crisis pregnancy centers, they didn't go after them. It was selective prosecution, and it was persecution at the hands of the Democrat-controlled Department of Justice. So if any Americans deserve to be made whole and deserve a payout from the federal government for those abuses, it is conservatives, MAGA people, who were tortured by the government. How about no? How about we make them whole? So the President of the United States, man, has he suffered abuse. He had his tax records leaked by the Internal Revenue Service, the IRS, which is supposed to safeguard our tax documents. They leak his tax records to the New York Times and ProPublica. So as a result, the president files suit against the IRS. He files a lawsuit. But instead of seeing that multi-billion dollar lawsuit through, they come to a settlement. The Justice Department produces a settlement, and the settlement

0: simply, is that the president can't be hassled anymore for any of his past tax returns. The IRS keeps hassling him. Can't be hassled for that at all. Any of his past tax returns, not his future tax returns, his past tax returns. And the other component to this is that there would be a settlement fund set up in the amount of $1.776 billion to be paid out to American citizens who've been crushed by a tyrannical government. Not Trump people. Nobody in the Trump family would receive a dime. You remember all of this? The 1776 fund. Well, what ensues is that Todd Blanche gets nominated to become the attorney general, and John Cornyn and Tom Tillis and these establishment senators, these rhinos, they're upset that Americans might be taken care of. So they start demanding from Todd Blanche in his Senate confirmation hearing that no American citizen get a dime out of this fund. And Blanche, under oath, says, okay, nobody will. We're retiring that. That's not going to happen. That's Todd Blanche that says that. So, under normal circumstances, would that be good enough? He says it under oath. They're not going to do it. So can we just move on to confirming him already? The answer to that is no. Now, John Cornyn and Tom Tillis are going to make this as painful as humanly possible. And they're going to keep standing in the way. So they say, no, we need it in writing. So in addition to his sworn testimony, they want the United States Department of Justice to foreclose any chance that American citizens are made whole by the federal government. How cruel. How absolutely cruel. And of course, as I keep reminding you, the whole point of this is to forbid the feds from ever giving a dime to an actually abused American citizen. That's their position. And that brings us to last night. President Trump at the White House, frustrated by all of this, says that, you know, I suspect that this is all wrapped up in the fact that I didn't endorse Cornyn. That must be the explanation for this. That must be it. Here's the President of the United States last night in the Oval Office discussing. Watch.
1: All I can say is Todd Blanche is outstanding, and I thought it was pretty routine because he's so good. He just wouldn't find a better person. So I don't know, maybe John Cornyn's upset with me because I didn't endorse him. I don't know what it is, but I haven't heard that there's a problem. I heard he's going through quite nicely.
0: Yeah, so basically the president's like, I think it's smooth sailing. I'm not really quite sure what all the details are, but I do know that John Cornyn is a bitter, bitter man because I didn't endorse him. Now, by the way, that was a wise decision on the part of the President of the United States. Cornyn has proven himself to be nothing but a deceitful little snake. The guy said in the New York Post, we were just going over the details yesterday, oh, I'd be for getting rid of the filibuster. I'm for doing anything to pass the Save America Act. And now he's whining that his vacation may be upended in an effort to pass the Save America Act now that the election is behind him and he's lost. Just to give you a sense of who he is as a person. So the president, rightly identifying, I think he's just bitter. I think he's bitter that he's lost his power. He's bitter, and so his outgoing performance is to take out his bitterness on the American people. Now, Cornyn was asked about this today, reporters surrounding John Cornyn and asking him a bunch of questions about, are you satisfied yet? Are you going to let Blanche become the attorney general? Here's John Cornyn's answers.
2: After he had met with the chairman of the Senate Judiciary Committee, Chuck Grassley, along with Tom Tillis, and he made crystal clear his concerns are not met, and he's warning the president not to take his vote for granted.
3: For Senator Grassley to make a decision, we haven't heard from the DOJ, so I think what he told me is he wanted to wait to see if they made a response, but I'm not aware they have.
4: Have you ever heard from the DOJ at all? They haven't responded to you after you sent that back to them?
3: Well, as I told you earlier, it was not responsive to my concerns. I mean, we've heard from them. It's just that they refused to commit to writing what he testified to under oath.
0: He testified to it under oath. That's not good enough? Under oath before the United States Senate. No, we need more. I need it in writing. I need it notarized. I need it sent in certified mail. What you need is a slap upside the head. You need to make this guy the Attorney General of the United States with haste, John Cornyn.
3: Not a big ask. We're trying to help them get this solved, but they refuse to accept our help.
5: But so Senator, you're still ready to vote no right now. If this happens tomorrow, you're going to vote no still.
3: Well, I don't know whether there'll be a markup tomorrow.
5: If it happens.
3: Senator, so. Holland, he's got something he wants to say.
5: If it happens, you're a no.
3: I'm not going to speculate. I'm going to wait and see what happens.
0: By the way, does CNN own a microphone? What is this? What, do they put two cups and a string together and just call that a microphone? That doesn't work. I need a higher quality piece of audio than this.
6: Senator, sir.
7: What was the purpose of it?
6: Where you are right now, you are not yet ready to vote in favor of Todd Blanche's nomination.
3: Right. And the vote hasn't, that time has not yet occurred.
8: President Trump noted today in the White House that he didn't endorse you. He's wondering, kind of openly speculating whether or not that might have been passed up to do with this.
3: I think that's a convenient excuse for not cooperating with the Judiciary Committee's appropriate role in confirmation.
0: Okay, so a couple of elements here. One, it is not appropriate for you to dictate the activities of the executive branch. Your role, your constitutional role, is advice and consent, not I'm in charge of the United States Department of Justice and what decisions they make. That's not your role. You are stepping outside of the bounds of your constitutional role. Your role is advice and consent. You want to give advice? Go for it. You give all sorts of advice. But your role is also to give consent here, and you can't consent to the most obvious attorney general pick imaginable. John Cornyn, were you alive for the first Trump administration? Were you alive for the intervening years? Did you witness what happened under Merrick Garland? Are you familiar with what that Biden attorney general did to the United States of America? I mean, you wouldn't give Joe Biden permission. You wouldn't consent to Merrick Garland to become the attorney general, would you? Oh, wait a second.
9: Morning, I had a very good conversation with Judge Merrick Garland, who President Biden has nominated for Attorney General. Judge Garland's extensive legal experience makes him well-suited to lead the Department of Justice, and I appreciated his commitment to keep politics out of the Justice Department.
0: Maybe you shouldn't be the one giving any advice to anybody. Maybe there's a good reason the voters of Texas just fired you. Maybe, just maybe, you should stop making colossal mistakes that have dramatic effects on the future of our country. Maybe, just maybe, you should make one good decision before you leave the United States Senate. Confirm Todd Blanche. But in the meantime, as John Cornyn continues his fits of insanity, President Trump is playing hardball. How? I'll tell you in a moment on The Vince Show.
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0: Nothing but the truth behind the headlines of the biggest stories of the day. 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
1: All right, so you got a couple of Nimrods who are standing in the way of Todd Blanche becoming the Attorney General right now in the United States Senate. How is the president handling all of this? Well, I'm glad you asked, because in the last hour, the president just decided, you know what? Fine. You want to play like that? We can play like that. Here's what he wrote. Todd Blanche is a star, he writes on Truth Social, and everyone knows it. He has the potential to go down as one of the greatest attorney generals of all time. However, John Cornyn of Texas and Thom Tillis of North Carolina, both of whom I refused to endorse and whose political careers have been ended by my action, are refusing to vote for this great nominee, who will remain in any event as acting Attorney General. Remember, both Cornyn and Tillis voted for Merrick Garland and others, too numerous to mention. I have no objection to temporarily withdrawing Todd's name if they do not do the right thing, and putting him back after Cornyn and Tillis are out of office, President Donald J. Trump. So the president is throwing down the gauntlet today, saying, okay, fine. You're not going to let him through? That's fine. I'll just leave him there. Let's leave him there. We'll just withdraw the nomination. I'll bring it back next year. After January, after Tillis and Cornyn are officially gone because they've already been canned, we'll just wait you out. So either you can be a part of putting him in office, or we'll just do it as soon as you're gone, which is just a few months away. So you take a pick here. Now, I should say, it's crazy to me that President Trump can't just do this as a recess appointment. A recess appointment. You know, a real recess appointment. The United States Constitution affords the president the ability to appoint his cabinet when Congress is officially out of session. Historically, Congress is typically out of session during August, the August recess. But the problem we have as we talk about this August recess is, one, they shouldn't take it because they have work to do, and two, if and when they do take it, it won't be a real recess. It's a fake recess. They leave Congress in a pro forma session where they gavel in every 3 days with the only intent being, we're going to prevent the president of the United States from having his recess appointment power. Does that not burn you up? We've got Republicans controlling the House and the Senate. And this is kind of a joint operation. Mike Johnson cannot evade responsibility for his role in this scheme. Mike Johnson and John Thune need to agree to actually go into a real recess in order for that to occur. And they're not doing it. And we've got all three branches of government right now on the side of the good guys, meaning us. The Republicans control all three branches. I mean, well, technically, they control the two houses, all three branches. The Supreme Court is another branch of government. The judiciary is the other branch of government. But you know the point I'm making. They control both houses of the legislature, and they control the executive. And as a result, they should be able to do this. They should all be on the same page. Go into a recess. Don't complicate this. We could use such important positions as Todd Blanche for Attorney General of the United States. Recess appointment. Appoint him. Give him a recess appointment. Let it ride through until January. When we get the new Congress in place, you can do the full confirmation like the president is talking about here. You know, if Thom and Cornyn are not going to play ball here because they're too bitter to, and people like Bill Cassidy or whatever, fine. But you would think John Thune, the guy with whom President Trump has been extraordinarily patient, exceptionally patient, gratuitously patient, you think he might give the president an assist here. I can't help you with the Save America Act, but we could get Todd Blanche through. I don't hear him saying that. You? Have you heard anything? If you hear anything, let me know. I'd love to hear about it. More ahead.
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7: Your Saturday weather forecast calls for mostly sunny skies with a high near 84. Saturday night, expect patchy fog after 11 p.m. and mostly cloudy skies with a low around 61. On Sunday, it'll be mostly cloudy with a high near 81 and a south wind around 5 miles an hour. For Sunday night, 50% chance of showers after 10 p.m. It will be mostly cloudy with a low around 61.
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8: He believes concerns about the provisions in his tax lawsuit settlement are limited to me and Senator Tillis. Okay, hold on a second. Let's process that together. So, John Cornyn says, it's not just us. It's not just the two of us. Oh, no, no. The two of us are the only ones willing to say it out loud. We're the only ones who are being honest about our position. There are other Republican senators who are lying to the public right now about their position. Lying. Not telling you that they oppose Todd Blanche on this basis. The president is mistaken, says John Cornyn, if he thinks we're the only ones. Outright declaring that come January, there are sitting Republican senators who are going to be standing in the way of Trump voters. In the absence of John Cornyn and Tom Tillis. You hear the message? The message is, whatever, you do it in January, you're still going to face opposition. Now, Sean Davis, we like Sean Davis. Sean Davis over at The Federalist notices this as well. And he writes, which Republican senators? Which? Name them. Which Republican senators are lying to their voters and using you as a human shield because your career is over? Cornyn thinks he's being clever, but he's too stupid to understand the implications of anything he's claiming. Every time he opens his mouth, he increases the likelihood that voters oust even more of his friends. Good. Good. Reveal them all. Expose them all for who they are. And then we'll fire them, one after the other after the other. That's fine. That's fine. Time is of the essence, but you know what? If we have to, we'll see, we'll keep canning people until we get the right people in place. We are willing to wait you out. We can do it. And I love, you know, Cornyn, when he was complaining about Mike Lee last month, he was complaining that Mike Lee keeps pushing for the Save America Act. In fact, John Cornyn just keeps complaining a lot about any effort to pass the Trump agenda. And when he was complaining last month, he wrote to Mike Lee publicly on X. He said that, he said, quote, Mike, I'm a co-sponsor and I've repeatedly voted for this, but you don't have the votes, said John Cornyn. You don't have the votes. Leader John Thune can't change that. It is math. Try focusing on Democrats instead of Republicans. Republican on Republican attacks are hurting our chances to win the majority in November, said Cornyn. Oh, I see. So it's a Republican on Republican attack when you're fighting for election integrity. But when you say that Republican senators are lying about their position on Todd Blanche, or when you attack the President of the United States for even advancing Todd Blanche, you're not conducting a Republican on Republican attack. You're not imperiling the majority, are you, John Cornyn? It's so absurd. Of course he is. Of course he is. What would imperil the Republican majority more than failing to deliver on the Republican agenda? John Cornyn is kamikazing the Save America Act and Todd Blanche in one fell swoop. Anyway, that's the state of affairs. President Trump playing hardball with these guys and going, fine, I'll withdraw the nomination if I have to. We're going to do this one way or the other. We're going to get Todd Blanche through. And, you know, there was a... There was this like thing. I guess Bill Cassidy. I saw this too. Jim was just reminding me, but Bill Cassidy, another one of the guys who just got fired by great voters across the country, in this case Louisiana, they fired Bill Cassidy. And Bill Cassidy, Senator Cassidy, is complaining about Todd Blanche. He's concerned about whether or not he's going to be the president's personal attorney, or whether or not he'll be the former personal attorney to the president, who will now be attorney general. And I think that distinction really matters. We have to know, is he going to be the president's personal attorney or not? So, one, he's breathing life into every deranged left-wing conspiracy theory that ever comes across in the A block of a cable news segment on Ms. Now. Oh, the attorney general's just working for the president. Such tyranny. And, of course, they never scrutinize Merrick Garland's tenure at any rate whatsoever in the United States Department of Justice. But then the other piece of this is like, wait a second. You really? So you're mad that at one point Todd Blanche was a very effective personal attorney for the president? Well, wouldn't that have been a wonderful audition for his legal capabilities? For the guy who is now the chief executive of the United States? Are you in any way familiar with the history here? The president of the United States came into office in his first term with all sorts of people who were supposed to be working for him, who refused to work for him, who undermined him. James Comey, anybody? James Comey, who made it into some sort of, like, you know, human rights violation that the president of the United States asked him to be loyal and to not be some disloyal scumbag. Which option did he choose? Disloyal scumbag, that's what he chose. Psycho. And then, of course, his first attorney general, Jeff Sessions, he selects Jeff Sessions. He has this great relationship with him early on. Remember, they were on the campaign trail together. Remember, Jeff Sessions became the first United States senator to don the MAGA cap, standing with him in Alabama. It was a great moment. Jeff Sessions, who had a great run as a United States senator, really cares about the nation's borders, really an all-star when it came to tackling the immigration problems of our country. Great American in all of those ways. But he comes into office, Attorney General of the United States, and as AG, what does he do? He recuses himself from the biggest case in American history, the Trump-Russia collusion case, the lie, the hoax. He recuses himself. What was it? Why did he recuse himself again? Do we remember? I think he shook Kislyak's hand or something. Sergei Kislyak. He shook a Russian's hand in a receiving line, and then he recused himself entirely. It was so crazy. The president, furious about this, and rightfully so. He's like, what is going on? Everything is chaos. I need people I can trust in these roles. So people who are going to execute on the mission of the American people, who I can trust, who are effective, who've been in the trenches with me, who know how to fight a good fight. Guess who has those credentials? Todd Blanche. So Bill Cassidy's sitting there going, you know, it might be a real problem that he was the personal attorney. It's not a problem. It's an advantage. It gave the president a front row seat to his capabilities as a lawyer. And now, you don't even need to judge him on that basis. I do. I think it's great. It adds to his resume in a meaningful way. Judge him as the acting attorney general of the United States. Has he for a moment acted as President Trump's personal attorney? No, he's been the attorney general of the United States. In fact, he sat for sworn testimony, answered a bunch of questions about this subject, and said that he's working on behalf of the people of the country. That he was the president's personal attorney is a matter of public record, and nobody's ashamed of it. It's like the most obvious thing. And John Kennedy, Senator John Kennedy, brought it up during the confirmation hearing, too. Like, really? You're going to give him grief for having been the personal attorney to the president in the past? JFK chose his brother to be the attorney general of the United States. I mean, that's, you want to talk about, you know, like an inside deal, a little nepotism action, huh? He chose his brother to be the attorney general. RFK Sr., RFK Jr.'s father. Richard Nixon chose his law partner to be the attorney general of the United States. It turns out people choose people they know, sometimes know very, very well, to be the attorney general of the United States. It's not that crazy. It's been done a lot. What's crazy is that you've got guys like Cornyn and Tillis and Cassidy, to whatever extent that's the case, standing in the way because they're angry at Trump and his voters. That's what's really going on. There's no principle involved here. There's no principle whatsoever. This is pettiness. That's what you're witnessing. It's why people are so angry at Washington, because it's consumed with this petty, self-destructive behavior. That doesn't help the American people at all. In fact, they get so frustrated, they either check out of the process entirely, or they get really animated about voting the person out of office who's there to begin with. You know, I was talking to our buddy Sean Farish this week about how some things take time. You know, it's frustrating to watch these guys in the current moment, and you really want consequences as quickly as humanly possible. Either the consequences in the form of consequential legislation, the Save America Act, improve the credibility of America's elections, or consequences in terms of criminal consequences for people like Anthony Fauci or James Comey or John Brennan, or, you know, the list, of course, is very long, unfortunately. You want consequences, and you want them yesterday. You very much want them yesterday. But one of the distinguishing features between the right and the left is our capacity for delayed gratification. Have you noticed? The right understands what it means to delay gratification. And in fact, it's a great life lesson for your kids. If you can delay gratification, you can succeed at epic proportions. You know, anybody who understands investing knows this. Anybody who understands what it means to save a dollar and get, you know, compound interest on it understands this. Anybody who goes to work every single day, collects a paycheck that doesn't seem like much, but over time accrues a nice pot of wealth, understands that. Understands things like, you know, not blowing all your cash on something you can't afford or going into debt. That, just using monetary examples here. Delayed gratification. It's a very, very useful thing to teach. Very useful thing to teach your children, because it will pay off in dividends for the rest of their life. Well, the same is true fundamentally for a constitutional system and a system that has law and order. In order, anything worth doing takes time. Anything worth doing takes time. Think about overturning Roe versus Wade, how long that took. It took over half a century to overturn that horrific decision. I was talking to, again, Sean Farish about this. We were talking about how frustrating it is that we don't get the Save America Act right away. And I was just, but pull back for a second. Go to 30,000 feet and just look at the battles that we have fought. Overturning Roe versus Wade, a big step towards ending the genocide that is the abortion of our children in the United States of America, was a hard and long fought battle. It was a battle that consisted of, in many cases, probably some of your relatives and friends going out, standing in front of abortion mills, protesting, praying, consulting, talking to women, letting them know they have more options than extinguishing the life of their own child. It involved fighting. It involved lobbying state legislatures, the March on Life each year in Washington, D.C., and a lot of prayer, a lot of prayer along the way. And then eventually, almost in an unlikely way, like President Trump ends up becoming the vehicle by which this actually occurs. People fight to get President Trump elected. They keep voting for him over and over, but as a consequence of his election, he appoints Supreme Court justices that give us the Dobbs decision. And by the way, the Dobbs decision didn't come easily. You'll remember there were assassination attempts. The decision itself was leaked ahead of time to try and compel a different outcome, to preserve the genocide. An assassin showed up at Brett Kavanaugh's home looking to upend the chance that he would be alive to see the day that the decision came out. That was a hard-fought battle. And in the end, we won. We won. Virtue won. Decency won. Conservatives won. Prayer won. God won. That fight is not over. That fight continues at all sorts of levels, clearly. But anything worth doing is worth taking the time to do right. Now, with elections, of course, time is of the essence. We need election integrity as soon as humanly possible. Our elections should have never been as vulnerable as they are now. And so that's why we have so much urgency to fix them. But as we go through each successive battle, we need to establish what is achievable right now. What can we do right now to continue to gain ground towards our goal, which is election integrity, to save this country, to make it great again? And the answer that's most obviously presenting itself right now to us is to clean out the rot that's standing in our way. If guys like Thom and Cornyn and Cassidy are standing in your way, get rid of them, replace them, and keep fighting the good fight. More ahead on The Vince Show.
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9: Oh, look, CNN caught up with Thom Tillis. I asked him about to react to the president's post on Truth Social that he may withdraw Todd Blanche's nomination until January. And here's what Thom had to say. Hopefully CNN got a better microphone for this one.
10: Action is the president's getting bad advice. He should listen to Blanche and others who think if it's dead, it should be rendered completely dead.
11: What do you mean he's getting bad advice? I mean, this is the president making a decision.
10: Somebody told him to not do what Blanche said they were going to do. whoever that person is giving the president bad advice. The only reason why we wouldn't move forward with this language is because that same advisor wants to bring it back to life at some point.
11: He's in the advisors, but it's the president.
10: That you can draw that conclusion, Manu, and I can draw one that's got my eyes on the target.
9: I'm going to play out the CNN clip if Manu Raju tells us who the advisor is that Tillis is talking about.
11: And that's been very a common phrase of Tom Tillis is he's criticized the White House, oftentimes blames others in the White House. He didn't name any presidential advisor there, but in the past he's blamed people like Stephen Miller for various things that the president has done. But on this issue...
9: Okay, so I thought it was Miller, too. That was my spidey senses were saying, Stephen Miller, Stephen Miller, Stephen Miller. Tom Tillis really hates Stephen Miller. Now, you know, if anybody in the White House deserves to be celebrated among the president's advisors, it's Stephen Miller. In fact, the aforementioned Jeff Sessions, guess who worked in his office on issues surrounding immigration? Stephen Miller. That's actually how President Trump came to know Stephen Miller, through Jeff Sessions. He gets Stephen Miller inside of his orbit. Stephen Miller becomes just an absolute all-star over the course of now multiple administrations. There he is in such an important position. But so if Stephen Miller is saying, hey, don't play ball with these idiots, well, then go with Stephen Miller. That's great advice. Whatever Stephen Miller is advising, it's probably great advice. Now, having said all of that, notice that Tom Tillis is acting like the president doesn't have agency, that he's merely a vessel for whatever bad advice he's getting. Well, it's his advisors who are misleading him. His advisors? What are you talking about? I just read the Truth Social post. It came from the president of the United States. He's sick of your crap. It wasn't an advisor. It was the president. And he's throwing down with you, son. Can't wait till Tillis is gone. More ahead on The Vince Show.

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4: New escalations. I'm Angelo Bavaro, Fox News. Two new attacks have been reported on commercial shipping in the Strait of Hormuz. One tanker was apparently hit, while another projectile exploded in the water near a second vessel.
5: Initially, it was Iran state television claiming that they attacked two oil tankers yesterday in the Strait of Hormuz. Now, British maritime experts are confirming that two tankers were attacked, at least one was hit, and four of them turned around. So this is a sign of continuing attacks against commercial shipping in the Strait, something the U.S., of course, wants to stop, and it's something President Trump has cited in his decision that he's considering about perhaps launching major strikes against Iran once again. Those strikes could begin as early as this weekend. They could last several days. Here's President Trump.
6: We'll be hitting them. We'll be hitting them very hard. And at some point, they're going to say, we just can't take them anymore.
5: That decision comes after a great deal of frustration with time given for diplomacy.
4: That is Fox's Steve Harrigan. The Justice Department is dropping criminal charges against former Olympian David Hearn. He was accused of deliberately damaging the Lincoln Memorial reflecting pool. Government lawyers say new evidence shows damage to that reflecting pool was caused by a flawed installation, not by Hearn. Memorial services were held this week for the late Senator Lindsey Graham. Attention has now turned to the race for a Senate seat, with a special Republican primary set for August 11th. A crowded field of candidates is seeking that nomination. Mark Lynch joining Fox's Saturday in America to discuss that race.
7: What our campaign's about, putting God first again. That's how our country was founded. And that's the only way we will make America great again, is with God first again.
4: That is one of those candidates. The late Senator Lindsey Graham's sister, Darlene Graham, was appointed by South Carolina Governor Henry McMaster to serve the remainder of her brother's Senate term. America's listening to Fox News.
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24: Your Saturday weather forecast calls for mostly sunny skies with a high near 84. Saturday night, expect patchy fog after 11 p.m. and mostly cloudy skies with a low around 61. On Sunday, it'll be mostly cloudy.

0: Rising from the heart of the swamp, a beacon of truth is casting its light. From sea to shining sea, The Vince Show. Here's Vince Colonnaise.
1: All right, 844-484-3872, 844-4 the USA. That's the way to join us today. From coast to coast, from sea to shining sea. Get in here on the program. Coming up this hour, we're going to talk to David Asher. He is a former COVID investigator in the United States State Department, working for President Trump. He's a busy man, smart man. He's done a lot. But we're going to talk to him today about Anthony Fauci's non-testimony yesterday, or pleading the fifth over and over and over. 111 times Anthony Fauci did that, constantly telling people that he just can't answer questions because if he did, he may be in criminal trouble. Remember that?
2: On the advice of counsel, I respectfully decline to answer based upon my rights under the Fifth Amendment to the Constitution.
1: My guest will not be pleading the fifth. They'll be providing lots of interesting answers coming up later this hour. So very eager for that. But before we get there, let's talk about some other types of corruption and fraud. We've got fraud in the state of New Jersey. We have voter fraud in the state of New Jersey that we've been watching like a hawk as a bunch of non-citizens have both registered to vote and then subsequently cast ballots in the state. That thing that never happens, it just happened again in New Jersey. And we got a couple developments out of New Jersey yesterday because, remember, Harmy Dillon, after the governor disclosed those 6,600 non-citizens, at least the ones that Mikey Sherrill was willing to admit, were on the voter rolls, Harmy Dillon had a simple question. Who are they? What are their names? Tell me about their voting histories. Just give us anything on what exactly happened here. You've already admitted that non-citizens are on the voter rolls, so you can't pretend like it didn't happen. Just give us the details so we can solve this problem and prevent it from happening again. Guess what? New Jersey refused. The Democrats who run New Jersey refused to cooperate with the federal government because they were never really interested in cleaning up the voter rolls. And then we got this breaking news yesterday evening. A Biden-appointed judge, you know where this is going, blocked the Trump administration's efforts to get access to the New Jersey voter rolls last night. Politico, federal judge rejects DOJ attempt to obtain unredacted New Jersey voter rolls. A federal judge has dismissed the Department of Justice's effort to gain access to New Jersey's unredacted voter rolls, granting the state's desire to continue withholding personally identifiable information from the federal government. The decision from District Judge Zahid Qureshi. Zahid Qureshi comes amid a broader fight between the Trump administration and Democrat Governor Mikey Sherrill over New Jersey's voter rolls, though the two are not strictly related. The DOJ's lawsuit was filed months ago, while Sherrill just disclosed last week that the state had accidentally added 6,600 non-citizens to its voter rolls in 2023 and 2024. Let me point out something about the media for you for just a moment. Notice that the way the Politico writes this is with credulity. They believe Mikey Sherrill's version of events. They don't say Sherrill claimed that they were accidentally on the voter rolls. They said she disclosed. Did you notice that? Is that subtle? Is that a subtle thing? That the media do this all the time. If it's a Republican and they're trying to frame your understanding and prejudice you against them, they won't just accept a Republican's statement. They will say, he claimed that occurred. He didn't disclose that occurred. He claimed that occurred, leaving some doubt in the mind of the reader that it's an authentic claim. But Mikey Sherrill disclosed last week that the state had accidentally added 6,600 non-citizens to its voter rolls in 2023 and 2024. In July of 2025, the Justice Department sent a letter to New Jersey officials asking for a copy of the state's full voter registration list, part of its nationwide effort to obtain voter records. New Jersey's Division of Elections complied with the request but omitted voters' driver's license numbers and the last four

0: digits of their Social Security numbers, citing privacy concerns. That prompted a multi-month back and forth with the DOJ over whether those data would be provided, ultimately resulting in a lawsuit filed in February that sought to compel the state to release the missing records, one of dozens of similar lawsuits the Trump administration has brought against states across the country. Army Dillon saying, quote, the Justice Department will continue to fulfill its oversight role dutifully, neutrally, and transparently wherever Americans vote in federal elections. Many state election officials, however, are choosing to fight us in court rather than show their work. Qureshi, the federal judge, the Biden pick, who did not hear oral arguments in the matter, ruled on several different grounds that the Justice Department can't compel New Jersey to release its unredacted records, and noted that judges in more than a dozen other states had come to the same conclusion in parallel cases. So what's happening, there's some court shopping going on. You've got Democrat judges who are trying to fly in the face of the American voter. They're trying to stop American voters from being protected here. This is a, again, Biden-appointed pick. You look up his profile, and they, I guess the big thing, this Zahid Qureshi guy, is that he was the first Muslim judge, I think, chosen for an Article III court. That's his big superlative. Way to go. I don't know what that has to do with being a judge, but there he is. He's the first Muslim judge. And Biden picked him, and now he's doing what Biden sent him to do, which is getting in the way of the American voter having credibility in their elections. Now, Mike Ushero, the governor of New Jersey, celebrated this last night. She loves this kind of opacity. Quote, I will always fight to protect New Jerseyans' personally identifiable information. Now, I'll remind you, of course, that Harmy Dillon was not seeking the information strictly of New Jerseyans, although she should get that too. She was seeking the information of non-citizens. One of the things Harmy Dillon has been really clear about is, send me the non-citizen voting data. Why are there non-citizens on your voting rolls? Why have they been casting ballots? Send me every name. And Mikey Sherrill keeps calling them New Jerseyans. I'm not sending you New Jersey. They're not New Jerseyans. They're foreigners living in New Jersey. And they should not be on the voter rolls. They should not be casting ballots. Now, Harmy Dillon saying last night, all you are protecting here is illegitimate voters who canceled out the votes of your own state's citizens in violation of federal law. Whose side are you on, Governor? And how big is this problem, really? Stay tuned. This is not over. Now, so I assume what that means is that an appeal is underway, that these guys are appealing. The federal government is going to be appealing right away. In fact, the DOJ did say in a brief statement to Politico, quote, we disagree with the court's decision and we will appeal. All right, so they're appealing. Get it to the Supreme Court. Get it to the Supremes. Let them handle it. And may they handle it the right way. No guarantee. They dorked up birthright citizenship. Hopefully they do better on this one. But the battle continues. Yeah, and the idea, oh, this is private data. I love they're like, oh, you can't have access to Social Security numbers. Sorry, which element of our government in the United States has access to our Social Security numbers? That would be the federal government. This is, oh, we got to keep the federal government away from Social Security numbers. What are you talking about? Whatever happened to the, if you have nothing to hide, then what are you so worried about? I have nothing to hide. Turn over my voting data. I'm a Virginia voter. Now suffering, long-suffering Virginia voter. But I'm a Virginia voter. I don't have any problem with Virginia working with the feds. Send them my voter data. They know who I am anyway. I file my taxes to the federal government every year. They've got my Social Security number. They have all that information. In fact, that's used to protect me. Send them everything. Protect my vote. Keep non-citizens off my voter rolls and keep them away from casting ballots. Now, in New Jersey, there's a this thing about 6,600 non-citizens. Apparently, the Democrats have decided to... Is this Jim, you just sent me this, so I'm going to play this cold for the first time. Is this really a Democrat intern in New Jersey? Or is this the Republican Party pretending it's a Democrat intern? Do we know? This is real? Okay. All right, well, here's a... Democrat intern apparently explaining how non-citizens ended up on the voter rolls. Take a listen.
1: Okay, can we have a conversation like a real one? Hi, I'm McKinsey, a Democrat intern here in Trenton. I've been seeing everyone freaking out about the whole New Jersey voter registration thing, and honestly, I think everyone's missing the point. People are acting like 6,600 non-citizens were registered to vote. Okay, and why is your first reaction always to ask who shouldn't be included instead of asking how we can make democracy more inclusive? That's genuinely something you should unpack. Everyone keeps saying it was a software problem. But who built the software? A private corporation. Why? Software doesn't exist in a vacuum. It exists in a system, and systems exist inside power structures, and power structures exist inside narratives. So actually, it's about narratives. And before you say that they weren't supposed to be registered voters, think to yourself, okay, but did they participate in our democracy? We're so quick to blame a government agency, but nobody wants to blame structural inequality. It's about algorithmic bias, institutional xenophobia, or the emotional labor undocumented communities have to endure every single day, just existing. And honestly, the fact you're
0: My jaw is just on the floor. That's why I'm not interrupting this show right now. Okay. Let me finish it, and then we'll discuss what I just heard.
1: Said about a computer bug, then corporate greed says a lot. You can't separate software from economic systems. You can't separate economic systems from structural inequality. And you can't separate any of that from healthcare, climate justice, or protecting reproductive rights. I'm just encouraging everyone to think a little more critically and maybe have a little more compassion. If this made you uncomfortable, that's probably where the growth happens.
0: Okay. Is that real? Jim, are you confident that's a real thing? This has got to be. Okay, I'm pretty sure this is the New Jersey Republican Party cooking up a fake... In fact, I'm pretty sure that chick is entirely artificial intelligence. I think that's an AI video. Did you? I mean, you heard the voice, right? The tenor of it. Yeah, no, there was like very AI. Like, it's... Okay, if it's parody, it is extremely well done. Because I recognize so much of the buzzword nonsense... It strikes me as parody. You know what's crazy, though? The fact that I even have to litigate this question. Is that authentic, or did the New Jersey Republican Party cook up that AI video of a fake Democrat intern making excuses for non-citizens being on the voter rolls for structural inequality? We'll keep digging. I'll get you a real answer on that in a second. But this is... It's crazy, man. It's crazy. That's how jacked up our elections are. And... Actually, now I'm annoyed. If the Republicans invented that, they're just giving Democrats ideas for how to try and cover it up, how to confuse people into compliance. It's what they do. So much more ahead on The Vince Show.
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8: 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The Vince Show.
9: Yeah, I'm going to go with that's an AI video from the New Jersey Republican Party. It is a very clever video, though. It's well done. It seemed so credible because there was so much left-wing gobbledygook in it. You're like, wait a second, they are making excuses here for all these non-citizens on the voting rolls. Man, it's amazing. The official line, though, of course, from the New Jersey governor is, oh, we're trying to get rid of the non-citizens. We just want the feds to stay out of it because they're trying to rig the elections. Okay. You people are stupid. Very, very stupid. Speaking of fraud, we get some news this hour that the United States Department of Justice has just uncovered $350 million in fraud across the southeastern United States. J.D. Vance's fraud force has just made these announcements. Charges spanning 7 different states, 17 different cases involving food stamps, now called SNAP, SNAP benefits, Small Business Administration loans, housing benefits, tax fraud. The states, Alabama, Florida, Georgia, Louisiana, Mississippi, North Carolina, South Carolina, each of these state partners, it will come as no surprise, helping the federal government to uncover all of this fraud, and have now agreed to data sharing agreements, the Daily Caller reports, with the Justice Department that will give the DOJ access to publicly available corporate registration, public benefits, payment data held by these state agencies. Officials expect that this data is going to help the Justice Department now identify more fraud patterns across businesses. Colin McDonald telling the Daily Caller today, quote, defeating the fraud epidemic in our country requires all hands on deck from our federal and state partners nationwide, whether sharing intelligence, data, personnel, priorities, partnering with state agencies directly strengthens our ability to identify those stealing taxpayer dollars. You know, this is true for elections, too. If these state partners just work with Harmeet Dhillon and the Justice Department, we can root out election fraud. But have you noticed that the pattern here is that Democrat states allow the fraud to proliferate and the Republican states work with the administration? We really are, unfortunately, in many ways becoming two Americas, aren't we? Where you have blue states that are increasingly lawless, increasingly corrupt, increasingly third world. They're releasing their criminals, defrauding their people, stealing the tax dollars, driving up energy prices, making life unaffordable, cost prohibitive. Meanwhile, Republican states, relatively free states, states that respect your rights to bear arms, your ability to have a family in peace, restoring law and order, working with the feds to enforce the law, stopping fraudsters. That's what's happening. Every state should be partnering with Colin McDonald and J.D. Vance. Every single one. Except you have governors like Tampon Tim Walz and Mikey Sherrill, if that's even a real name. The frauds. Coming up, David Asher talks to us about another fraud, Anthony Fauci. Lie, lie, lie. More ahead.

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9: Your Saturday weather forecast calls for mostly sunny skies with a high near 84. Saturday night, expect patchy fog after 11 p.m. and mostly cloudy skies with a low around 61. On Sunday, it'll be mostly cloudy with a high near 81 and a south wind around 5 miles an hour. For Sunday night, 50% chance of showers after 10 p.m. It will be mostly cloudy with a low around 61.
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10: He was here from the 1980s, so I had him for a period of time. And I disagreed with him on a lot. I would have had to close down the whole country if I listened to him. I went the Federalist way, which is basically let the governors decide. And generally speaking, the Republican governors did very well. The Democrat governors did not very well. But Fauci wanted to have nobody wearing masks, if you remember, and then everybody had to wear 5 masks, as many masks as you could get. I mean, made a lot of mistakes, and he wasn't a big factor for me. He was a very big factor for Biden. And if you remember, even though we were sort of prime time in terms of that whole disaster of COVID, far people died, fewer in the Trump administration than in the Biden administration. We ran it well. Operation Warp Speed was talked about as being one of the great success stories anywhere in the world, actually. And we did a good job. But many more people died under Biden than died in the Trump administration from COVID. COVID was a disaster, but Fauci did not help.
11: Yeah, Fauci was really unfettered under Joe Biden. He got away with whatever he wanted. With Biden in office. For more on all of this, a guy who's followed all of it so very closely, David Asher joins us as a senior fellow at the Huff Institute, former State Department investigator into the origins of COVID. David, good to talk to you as always, sir.
12: Good to talk to you, Vince. This is a sobering moment, I think, for everybody. Involved in a medical corruption scandal so vast that led to at least 20 million dead people. I mean, and now we're finally getting some accountability.
11: So Anthony Fauci has previously said that he stands ready to answer any of Congress's questions, even if he feels like he's being harassed by them. But he made a decision with his attorneys yesterday to plead the Fifth, this despite the fact that Joe Biden's auto pen afforded him a pardon. I'm not sure why he could plead the Fifth when there's no chance of incriminating himself by just telling the truth now. What did you make of that?
12: He's a pathological liar, and he's a pathological human being, having dealt with him a little bit. I was lead investigator on COVID origins. I did speak to Fauci. I did speak to Francis Collins, actually, more. Francis Collins is just as guilty as Tony Fauci, by the way. He was head of the NIH. And then, Alex Azar, who was the secretary of HHS, has blood on his hands, too, because he was ahead on top of all these guys. No one seems to mention him. But this Fauci diary that's been published by Rand Paul is just nuts. I mean, it's just like, you realize just how egotistical he is, how much he placed his own sort of self-worth, including net worth, ahead of national good. I mean, you see him begging to colleagues to recommend him for awards and things where he got millions of dollars. I mean,
11: right.
12: I couldn't do that. I just left the State Department where I was working on this again just 2 months ago, and had an interesting year. We thought we'd unearthed like a lot of the facts. We didn't unearth one-tenth of what's coming out now. This is so crazy.
11: So you were involved, as you mentioned, you led the operation at the State Department looking into the origins of COVID. You had limited conversations with Anthony Fauci, more with Francis Collins. Did anyone in that orbit ever acknowledge that the virus did not come from the wet market as an origin? Because in the diary that Rand Paul just released, Fauci admits in January of 2020, he says it right up front, January 2020, this is well before the lockdowns or anything. He says, quote, "Now we know the market was not the source. It was the amplifier." Did that ever come up in your conversations?
12: Absolutely not. And, I've talked to my friend Matt Pottinger, who was deputy national security advisor at the time and who was really the guy spearheading the investigation, the Chinese complicity in spreading COVID. We didn't know where the origin was originally, but we knew the Chinese deliberately released it all over the world and by letting 400,000 people leave Wuhan while they locked down their apartments and houses and nailed the doors shut in Wuhan. It was an absolutely deliberate act of mass murder conducted by the Chinese. I mean, Fauci knew that. Bob Redfield knew it. He tried so hard, who was head of CDC, to actually do his job. I have great respect for Bob Redfield. and he was blocked. And I support President Trump, but I think he got snookered by Fauci in this sort of confidence game. I don't think the president just was well advised on what Fauci was about, but none of us realized how corrupt the guy was. I mean, this is just like, this is the stuff that's in this diary is just like ridiculous.
11: Well, that gets to the point that you were just making, that he's a pathological liar, and he's a talented one, candidly. I mean, so even the people who are working very closely with him. Yeah.
12: Mm-hmm. And under oath, he's a pathological liar. Except when he claimed the fifth 110 or 11 times, whatever it was, which is basically an admission of total guilt. And you're right. He has a pardon. He could just tell the truth,
11: Yes.
12: He could say that my guess is he felt that he was doing this to save the institution of the NIH and NIAID itself, which had, remember, a $2.2 billion biodefense budget that Fauci overseed. He didn't, I told you this before, but he didn't detect, disrupt, or even diagnose COVID, and he spent $2.2 billion on funding crazy crap programs around the world, like in Wuhan, to develop advanced COVID. Among other things. There's a lot of other funding going on. And so this whole biodefense racket that he helped start after 9/11, I was one of the people affected with the anthrax attack and had to take Cipro for 6 weeks, which practically killed me. I understood the seriousness of biological weapons. I helped take down Al Qaeda's lab in Basilan in the Philippines, where they were making anthrax as well. But Fauci never did a dang thing. He just spent money like a drunken sailor. Money that he spent, we're talking, I calculate, based on public documents, it's very hard to do this. We have to go back through time. $42 billion since 2001 spent on biodefense. We had no biodefense. He bypassed that was like his second job, where he got paid the double salary.
11: Yes.
12: So, he really betrayed the American people on a national security level, not just on a health security level.
11: But has it resulted in actual defense, or is it only just resulted in chaos for Americans and lives? Like anthrax, remind me, I thought that the whole anthrax thing from the early 2000s, we found out emanated from a U.S. government lab in the first place.
12: I know. So the whole idea of creating this biodefense budget, I'm not against biodefense spending, but biodefense spending should be like at Fort Detrick, where they're doing research into foreign adversaries developing biological weapons. And we do not have biological weapons, unless you consider COVID a biological weapon, which it probably is. But the point is that, our military is involved in biodefense. That's where and as is the intelligence community, and it's now come out, of course, that I think six CIA analysts, several of whom briefed me personally, were forced to change their opinion or coerced to do it by getting it or enticed to do it. The CIA originally thought this came out of a lab, and Jim Erdman, my friend, who was the first real spy to go into Wuhan, did the remarkable thing of testifying to Congress recently under oath about what his experience was collecting intelligence against this lab and all the Chinese correlating intelligence showing that the Chinese government was in a panic back in the fall of 2019 about some meltdown in a lab. And, we figured out pretty quickly that it was coming out of Wuhan, which is, of course, where the Wuhan Institute of Virology is, where all the back research goes. So, we could have saved literally, I've talked to Redfield and Bob Cadlick, who also played a big role. We all agree we could have saved like maybe 10 million people around the world. Maybe 500,000 Americans less would have died if we had just gotten a jump on it. And Fauci had a jump on it, and he didn't say anything about it. That's murderous.
11: You think that he was waiting because he was hoping that it wouldn't be as bad as it was turning out to be? What's the motivation for why he sat on it?
12: That's a real interesting speculative question. I think it's just that he was afraid that he was going to be blamed for helping create the biggest biological disaster in the history of the world. I mean, you know, and remember, it cost our GDP like 60% of GDP. You know, I have a background in economics and, you know, fund management, separate from my 8 times in the government working on, you know, these types of projects. The impact on the economy, you know, we're still feeling it. And that's why we have all these problems with interest rates. I mean, this is like, he caused a disaster on so many different levels for our country.
11: Yes.
12: Including, there's got to be a way to indict him still, frankly. There's certainly a perjury. That, you know, I know the FBI is looking into it very hard. But, you know, it's all the other guys like David Morin, his deputy, who, of course, is now, I think, in jail, unless he's out on bail, who got arrested for you know, basically lying. And, you know, I mean, Peter Daszak, why is that guy, the Eco Health Alliance guy who helped fund all this research, why is he not locked up?
11: That's right.
12: This is absolutely, you know, seriously, my friend, it's nuts. I mean, I worked against the Gambino crime family. I worked against Al-Qaeda. I worked against Hezbollah and ISIS, you know. And by the way, we locked up or we just eliminated a whole lot of bad people along the way. This situation is cancerous because we just can't allow this guy to get away with basically mass murder. And certainly there's a very strong case for a RICO conspiracy case like we used against the mob,
11: right?
12: Fauci and all of his associates. I believe, based on my experience having done like 6 RICO cases with the DEA and the FBI over the years, that there's a way that would be, he could be chargeable under a conspiracy.
11: Well, there's just so much evidence about the cover-up and the number of people who were involved in it. I mean, you've mentioned some of the names, the EcoHealth Alliance. They had earlier filed for a government grant where they described in detail what exactly turned out to be COVID. They're found inside the Wuhan Institute of Virology doing all of this using U.S. taxpayer money. Anthony Fauci orchestrating a cover-up by getting the proximal origins of COVID paper written in order to disavow the lab leak theory, using that as circular reasoning for why he's correct that it didn't come from the lab. There's all sorts, and of course, every last lie that we've detected in the diaries. And I keep thinking to myself exactly what you're thinking, David Asher, which is, man, this looks like a pretty organized criminal conspiracy.
12: And you can associate it with the scientists that advised Fauci. I mean, Emily Kopp, I think she was at the Daily Caller. She did a really good graphic. I'll send to you. You might want to post it on your website, just showing like what the scientists said in public and then what they were saying in private. And we can't forget that basically all of them thought it came out of the lab. Almost there was only like six out of eight or something felt it was a lab origin. And by the way, so did Fort Detrick. I mean, at this stage, I'm happy to mention that our Army biodefense folks that they concluded this in mid-January that it was probable.
11: Yeah.
12: So did
11: yeah.
12: Lawrence Livermore National Laboratory, our peak laboratory for weapons of mass destruction research. I mean, I think Los Alamos was a favorite. I mean, it's like the scientists that worked for me and advised me, including just recently when I was back at the State Department for a year, almost everyone agreed the sequence was a sign of lab alteration.
11: Right.
12: Stephen Quay, who advised me as a scientist, doctor at State Honor Investigation, he's just written a book about the code as a witness. It's called. It's very good. Because, you know, he just explains, like, synthetic biology and how you could manufacture this. And this is exactly what the folks at Detrick told us. They felt it was basically manufactured totally. You know,
11: you've been on this.
12: It was based on a natural COVID, but it was all synthetically altered. So
11: well,
12: this thing never really existed in nature at all.
11: David, I know we got to run, but you've been on this for years, which is why, and you've been so gracious by giving me your time all the time to talk about this. I appreciate your efforts. And by the way, I'm an editor at the Daily Caller, so you're right. Emily Kopp does have great coverage of this, and it's on my website. It's on dailycaller.com. You can check it out. As always, great. Thank you very much, David.
12: I'm glad to know it. I'm finally out of the government, so I can spend some time with my family and catching up on stuff. So thanks very much. You take care.
11: Well, thank you for helping us catch up, as always. More ahead on The Vince Show.
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16: You know, the truth is, if you don't have any basis to claim the fifth, in other words, there's no chance that you can incriminate yourself by telling the truth about a 10-year period that you were given an auto pen pardon for, then pleading the fifth is just an act of obstruction. All you're doing is keeping Congress from the truth. You're obstructing Congress. And for that, you should be held in contempt and be prosecuted. So that's what Rand Paul plans on doing. He announced it yesterday.
7: The chairman has denied your assertion of privilege and directed you to answer, but you nonetheless refuse and stand on privilege despite the existence of the pardon. The committee will have to consider after this hearing what appropriate action should be taken against you for the failure to testify after being directed to do so. It's against the law to obstruct an investigation of Congress. There will be repercussions to your refusal to testify today.
16: There will be repercussions. Rand Paul says vote next week on that, and then a referral right to the United States Department of Justice, whereby Acting Attorney General Todd Blanche can pursue those charges against Anthony Fauci. And he should. And he should. And by the way, like, just to remind you on the Todd Blanche thing, he's already the Deputy Attorney General. He's already been Senate confirmed in that role, which means he can stay Acting Attorney General for the rest of President Trump's term. He can just be acting. So the president does actually hold all the cards in this crazy fight with Thom Tillis and John Cornyn. Just yank the nomination and get about the business of the American people. A lot more to get to ahead on the Vince Show.
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2: So I was asked to tell you what's new at Old Man's Junk, so I figured I'd be comfortable while I did it. 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I'll see you there at Old Man's Junk.
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5: Good Thursday morning. Welcome back to God, Family, Country. I am your host, Tim Beard.
6: I am Ken Morse.
5: How are you?
6: I'm pretty good. It's a little early.
5: These early morning ones are not as enjoyable for me and you.
6: Right.
5: Of course, the last show was not early.
6: Right.
5: That was interesting.
6: Yes.
5: You got no hate mail, though.
6: Not much, and my wife actually sent me a sweet message after watching it.
5: Was it that all your stuff is nicely packed and it's on the front porch?
6: It sure isn't. It was more of an appreciation.
5: Really?
6: Yeah, I'll even go find it real quick for you. She's like, I love you so much, and I appreciate you working so hard for this family, and I want you to know that you can always come to me when you're not okay.
5: Wow. You should buy her something special.
6: Right? She's good like that. She kind of knows my feelings on those things.
5: We all do now.
6: Yes. Again, I'm not discrediting the woman at all, because they play a very important role.
5: Well, yeah. Definitely.
6: Right. I'm just saying y'all wouldn't have nothing. We didn't build the roads or the buildings or all the stuff.
5: Yeah, it's funny. I've got some friends, the female friends, that already say that they cannot work with other women.
6: Right. That,
5: like, they just can't. They just don't get along or whatever. Because, you know, I guess I see that with women a lot of times where they have a hard time getting along with other women because they're more catty or whatever.
6: Yeah, my wife doesn't have any, like, real friends. I mean, she has them, but no one she spends significant time with.
5: Right. I mean, I've worked with guys the same way, though, that were like, oh, my, you guys are just drama.
6: Yes.
5: Can't stand drama, too. Right. Like, it's hard. It's a tough thing for me.
6: Yeah.
5: So when I came out here this morning, I was like, the whole time I was walking, I was praying. I was like, I hope the AC's not on. I really hope the AC's not on. And I shut it off at one point, and I forgot to turn it back on. I'm very, very thankful right now.
6: Yeah, great. Because
5: it's just like dark, gloomy day out there.
6: Yeah, it's almost starting to feel like fall mornings, and we still got a month or so to go.
5: Yeah. When it was, well, we were coming back from the races last weekend, it was like 59. Was it 59? Yeah, it was like 59 degrees, 60, right now. I'm like, That's awful cold for a night.
6: Yeah, it's been that way.
5: It's not normally like that.
6: It's not.
5: Not this early in the year.
6: No, it's usually 65, close to 70. Yeah. Like, yeah.
5: That warm summer night.
6: I agree. Every time I come out in the morning, I'm like, taking the truck.
5: It's crazy because this is our last show for July.
6: Yeah.
5: And so we're through July basically at this point.
6: Yes.
5: And yeah, like it goes quick. But I remember as a kid, like August used to be the hottest month.
6: Yes.
5: Now it's like, sometimes I feel like it's June.
6: Yeah, our hottest weather so far this year has been early July.
5: Yeah.
6: End of June.
5: Yes.
6: It was like that heat. Yeah.
5: No. It's just odd, you know, that, I mean, of course they constantly do crap to mess with our weather, but.
6: Well, April shower is supposed to bring me flowers, right? But now, to me, it seems like it rains a lot more in May.
5: Yeah.
6: And then June, yeah. It's a weird switch.
5: Yeah. Well, they manipulate the weather constantly.
6: Yeah, they definitely, which can't be good.
5: No, and I've said to myself, I'm like, I wonder when the last time God actually made it rain.
6: Right.
5: Or did this or that, you know? And, you know, people are like, you're crazy, they don't do that. I'm like, really? Just go outside and look up in the air. If you think that is exhaust coming out of an airplane,
6: right,
5: you should go to a mental institution.
6: Yeah, it just stays there for
5: And then it floats across the sky and spreads out.
6: Right.
5: And then there's clouds that, like, you've just never seen before in your life. They just didn't exist until they made them.
6: Right.
5: They're actually saying that some of the reason why these wildfires are so crazy now is because all the aluminum oxide or whatever they dump out of these airplanes.
6: Oh, I mean, that could.
5: So when it fuels it, I guess.
6: Right.
5: Interesting theory.
6: Yes.
5: But I just understand, it's like, okay, so you make it rain whenever, because I mean, ultimately, the goal is to probably kill most of us because, you know.
6: Right. It's changing the food and the
5: air. Yeah, you look at everything overall, but it's like, how come you never make it rain where there's like a wildfire?
6: Right.
5: You can make it rain there.
6: That would help
5: And put the wildfire out.
6: Right.
5: And we're supposed to get, obviously this is Wednesday morning, we're doing the show, you can listen, but we're supposed to get, just in this area, like 1 to 2 inches of rain.
6: Oh.
5: But there's areas over in Vermont, 5 to 6 inches of rain.
6: Wow.
5: That's not natural.
6: No, that's a lot of rain.
5: And it doesn't, and if you look at how it's stacked, like how it's, that's not how clouds even move.
6: Right.
5: It just isn't, it's not natural.
6: That would be like 6 inches of rain is equivalent to like 3 foot of snow.
5: At least.
6: Yeah.
5: Well, I thought there was like an inch of rain is like 10 inches of snow.
6: Is it that much? I was thinking 6 inches of snow, but you could be right. I don't know.
5: It's 10 inches is like 1 inch of
6: rain. And that could be, yeah, so exactly.
5: Yeah, it'd be like 60 inches of rain.
6: Yeah, it would be crazy.
5: There's 60 inches of snow.
6: The snow, yeah, right. Yeah. Which is 5 feet.
5: Yeah. Yeah. Just, I don't know. It's just, it's weird. You see it all the time. They manipulate, and then it's like, who's the they?
6: Right.
5: But then Robert Kennedy Jr.'s
6: kid. The CIA.
5: Yeah, he said it's like this secret military thing.
6: Yes.
5: And I'm like, yeah. I don't know, at what point do we start to try to realize in this country that we're on a path that is not going to have a future for our kids and grandkids?
6: Right. Well, if you read Revelations, it's basically going to come down to, you're basically going to have a tattoo or a chip or whatever.
5: Yeah.
6: You're just going to scan it.

0: Right.
1: Mandami, who's a terrorist and wearing a suit.
0: Right.
1: I think he's worse than Obama. Well, Obama ushered him in, so.
0: Right.
1: So the mayor's announced 5 city-run, tax-funded grocery stores. Today I'm proud to announce a collection of essential staples that will be predictably 30% cheaper at all 5 of these stores than, so mm-hmm. basically 5, it's going to be 30% under
0: everywhere else.
1: Everywhere else. Can only imagine how, you know, that's going to all go.
0: Is the 30% counting the taxes that fund it?
1: No, they probably had that after, and then, you know, the 30% was to make up more tax revenue for them.
0: I'm just saying, if you're paying more taxes to buy cheaper groceries, you're paying the same money. Like, okay.
1: They've said Kathy Hochul in New York State has lost almost $50 billion in tax revenue from people that have moved out of the, right. of the state because they're not playing this game. You know, you have arguably, like, well, you have the greatest city in the country by far,
0: right.
1: New York City. I mean, a lot of people could argue that, but what is the United States known for cities? New York City is going to be the first,
0: yes.
1: you know, the Big Apple. Like, I mean, I've been to New York City a few times, and well, through it many times, been to it, like one trip I took there,
0: right.
1: and oh no, it's, no, I went for the Yankees game too, so that was New York City.
0: Yeah.
1: So. But anyways, I think it, you know, it's a city,
0: yes,
1: very different than here. Way different than Boston.
0: Oh, yeah.
1: I love Boston.
0: Yeah.
1: It's definitely different, but it's like, it's a nice city.
0: Yeah, you feel like an inch tall standing in Times Square. Like, it's just
1: and
0: so...
1: it's amazing with all the lights. Like, it's really...
0: Yeah.
1: It's an experience that I at least up until now, would recommend everyone do at least once. Now, I'm kind of like, I don't even want to go to your city.
0: Right.
1: Like, when we landed in JFK, I was like, I don't want to be in this city.
0: Right.
1: Like... communist mayor.
0: But there's so much to do there.
1: Oh, so much stuff.
0: Yeah, I know lots of families that go there because there's all the museums and the parks and, like, just so much.
1: I just don't understand how we got to this point.
0: Well,
1: 25 years will be this year. This September 11th is 25 years from 9/11. And this dude is trying to stop celebrations and the stuff they do for 9/11.
0: Right.
1: You know, and it's like, how is this standing?
0: Because we are I say it every time, but we are comfortable.
1: Yeah.
0: That's why. And they're playing the long game. They've thought this out years and years in advance.
1: Yeah, it's the whole Muslims plan to take over the world.
0: Yes, it's been there forever. It's just a slow... And then you got the world leaders who also...
1: Oh, yeah.
0: Have their...
1: Oh, this has all been planned for...
0: Like, and there's books back in the 60s that talk about this stuff. It is, like, play by play by play. Yeah.
1: This, this was 10 years ago. Probably I watched this video of how the Muslims take over the world. Basically, is they come into your country and then they just overpopulate you.
0: Yeah.
1: And if you look at Europe...
0: Yeah, it's happened there.
1: Oh, Europe has gone absolutely crazy with Muslims, with immigrants from all these other countries. There's all these other Muslim countries. Why don't you... find refuge in one of those. Oh wait, because you don't come to assimilate.
0: Right.
1: And now they publicly do it in our streets and stuff. Yeah, we still do nothing about it.
0: Right. Again, comfort, and we're too busy fighting with each other is the other problem.
1: Right, as we usher in the issues.
0: Right. We debate over this stuff.
1: Right.
0: And there's always, and that's where the media and the propaganda all comes in.
1: Yeah.
0: Half the country's like, that's
1: Islamic phobia.
0: Yeah, that. Yeah. So.
1: We really are, as human beings, very dumb people. Watch your issues walk through your front door.
0: Right.
1: You invite it in.
0: Yes.
1: And then you think, it'll be different here.
0: Right.
1: They won't do this here, what they did there.
0: Right.
1: Really, go to Dearborn, Michigan. It's not even the United States anymore.
0: Portland, Maine has had some real issues.
1: Yeah.
0: And as they keep bringing them in, it's a whole thing.
1: Yeah, then they'll get elected like this guy.
0: Right.
1: And then they'll change things.
0: Right.
1: And they just do it. Like, first of all, it was funny because Fetterman actually came out the other day and called him out. He's like, you're a mayor. Like, go fix sidewalks and potholes and crap.
0: There you go.
1: He's like, I'm a senator and I wouldn't even say these things. Like, you're not welcome in Pennsylvania, like talking about Netanyahu.
0: Right.
1: And you talk about a guy that thinks he's... way bigger than he is. You're the mayor, dude.
0: Yes.
1: We have a town manager in Newport. That'd be like him. Oh, well, it's a big city. Good.

0: it ain't no different.
1: Right, right, right.
0: No just bigger scale.
1: Yeah, yeah.
0: They spend more money. They got more people.
1: Yeah, the mayor of Claremont's not coming over here.
0: No.
1: It'd be the same thing, though.
0: Same thing.
1: Yes, yeah.
0: Mayor Claremont says, you know,
1: yeah.
0: We're not allowed in his town.
1: Right, yeah.
0: Who do you think you are, dude?
1: Right, this is America.
0: Yes.
1: Like, people go wherever they want.
0: And then they're like, they said this, like, if they try to arrest him, Mossad's like, we'll just shoot you guys. Like, and I was like, I hope the mayor's there.
1: Right.
0: That might not sound very Christian-like of me, but
1: yeah.
0: I'll ask for forgiveness later.
1: Yeah.
0: Yeah, I'm like, you don't understand. And he's like, we're gonna hold up. There's an international arrest warrant for him, the international court. We don't play that game here. We don't recognize the international court of nothing.
1: Yeah, I mean, if he's getting on an airplane flying internationally, they could have got him anywhere.
0: Yeah.
1: I'm just saying, like...
0: No one's going to touch him.
1: Yeah.
0: Are you kidding me?
1: Yeah.
0: He just wants to talk all big. All he does is just gerrymander to everybody.
1: Right. Yeah.
0: He's such a big dude. No, right. You're not, dude.
1: That's probably why he's going to New York. He just would be like, okay.
0: Yeah. Oh, I think so, too.
1: Right, right.
0: Really, you think you're going to do this? Let's see how this goes.
1: Right, right.
0: Like, because I'm sure that when he goes places, I'm sure he's escorted just like the President of the United States is.
1: Oh, 100%.
0: Fire jets and everything else.
1: I mean, I don't care for him either, but he's very powerful, and he actually works directly for the world owners.
0: Mm.
1: You know, I'm just saying, you think they're just going to let one of their number one people?
0: Yeah.
1: Yeah.
0: No.
1: Bad things would happen if he arrested him, or even tried.
0: Oh, can you imagine?
1: Oh, it would be so bad.
0: It would be really bad.
1: Yeah.
0: I mean, it's never happening. Not here.
1: It's definitely not happening.
0: But just to stand up there and act like you're this big person like
1: right.
0: this. You're a little another peon that no one even knows where you came from.
1: Oh, exactly.
0: Rumor is you're related to the Epsteins.
1: Yeah, that could be. There's a big enough network
0: there. There's a rumor that he was born on that island or there's like this whole thing. Yeah, yeah.
1: Oh, nice. So there's some theories out there.
0: Like his mom was, part of.
1: Yep. The whole thing, yeah.
0: Mm-hmm.
1: Nice.
0: And that's totally conspiracy, and I'm not
1: it,
0: even...
1: It is, right.
0: Like, the weather thing's not...
1: Right, but this, that's back
0: to that.
1: That
0: is, but right. I'm like... But there's nothing... All these people are connected. Like, I was blown away when I found out that... What was it, like... Goolander... Yes, Maggie Goolander.
1: Yeah.
0: Who's senator... No, congresswoman from here. Her husband was like... on Biden's staff or something like that.
1: Oh, yeah, that stuff's always like,
0: they're
1: going.
0: They're all connected.
1: All connected. Yeah.
0: All of them.
1: Yes, 100%.
0: So you think, oh, look, there's this new person. They're going to be great. And I'm like, you realize they're all connected, right?
1: Right.
0: Just a new puppet to go into the same position. Like that Chris Pappas, who's running for a re-election again, is the biggest waste of space.
1: Yeah.
0: Not as bad as there was another one that we had. Who's that woman? I can see her, short hair, glasses. She ran a few different times. She has a weird last name, too. But anyways, I can't think of her name right now, but she's another one that I've never heard your name, never seen you do anything.
1: Right, but they come out of the woodwork, but it is. They're all connected. Their families, brothers, sisters, aren't. Like, the whole thing is, and they all work on each other's political campaigns, and it's a nice network they got going.
0: It is.
1: I mean, overall.
0: And they're all connected, and they're all like, and you think, though, you're like, wow. You know, this is like some new person with these new ideas. No, it's just a new face.
1: Right. Well, James Comey there, when he came out, everyone's like, I can't find nothing on him. And I was like, well, there's a problem when his brother is on the Clinton administration, part of the Clinton administration. Like, this is all one big
0: all
1: circle. Yeah. Like.
0: Right, just the other day. It literally says it in the, is it in our Constitution about, if this government doesn't fit for you anymore, you have a right to overthrow it, like get rid of it.
1: Yes, it is.
0: It's constitutional, right?
1: Yes, yes.
0: So, and someone's like, yes, this is the government that the founding fathers are talking about.
1: Right.
0: Not only should you overthrow it, you actually have a constitutional right to and duty to overthrow
1: right,
0: it.
1: Right.
0: And I'm thinking, yeah, that's true. That's I can't imagine any other place in time where that would be more fitting than right now.
1: Right.
0: Like, look at some of the stuff that's happening.
1: Well, the problem is people think the government's the authority in this country.
0: Right.
1: And they're supposed to be our representatives.
0: Right, and then they represent us, which means they speak for us.
1: But they don't. They represent themselves.
0: Yes.
1: They represent the people who put them there. and it's what's best for them all the time, and then here's a little bit for you.
0: Correct. Here's a little bit of the leftovers.
1: Like, yeah. Ronald Reagan said it best about government. They say they're going to fix it.
0: Yeah, if you say, we're here from the government, we're here to help. Those are the most nine dangerous words or whatever.
1: Yes,
0: and that. It's like, and I'm like, how many times do politicians say these things?
1: Right.
0: And I'm like, red flag, you think?
1: Right. Yeah, he was probably one of the most least people in the system, but he brought in some people that were in the system. The Bush family. Yeah. Huge, right?
0: It's such a, it's amazing how...
1: Because he was an outsider like Trump was.
0: Yeah.
1: Hollywood actor, blah, blah, blah. But you can't get into the system unless you bring those people, put them around you. It's almost like you couldn't go and run for president if you had all those qualifications without some of those people on foot, because they rigged the system so much that you can't just go in and change it.
0: Right.
1: Just,
0: I mean, look at all the stuff they do right in front of us now.
1: Yeah, they don't even... Oh, yeah.
0: They don't hide it anymore.
1: Right.
0: And they basically stand in front of you and say, what are you going to do about it?
1: Right.
0: And we're all just like, nothing.
1: Right, we'll pay our taxes.
0: Please don't shut our lights off or, you know,
1: right,
0: our internet.
1: Right.
0: Please don't take away our $1,200 phones.
1: Oh, boy. We'd be crippled, unfortunately. So, and it's such a short time, too.
0: Yeah.
1: So short. I mean, I can remember when these things came out. Like,
0: flip phone.
1: Yeah.
0: You had to push the button 100 times so you make a text.
1: Yes.
0: But it was much easier to... Not I'd ever done this in my life, but text and drive, because you didn't have to look at your phone.
1: Right.
0: Because you just knew on the buttons.
1: Right. Yeah, three of this, two of that.
0: Yeah. It's definitely gotten better.
1: No, it's way better. It's just, we're watching an old show. My wife was watching it last night from like early 90s, no cell phone, and the teenagers are on the phone.
0: Yes.
1: I was like, oh, that's a phase.
0: The long cords.
1: Yes.
0: So they'd be in the other room with them.
1: Right. Yeah, that's how you would find them. You just follow the cord around the corner.
0: Yes.
1: I was like, oh, that's an era that's long gone. And the funny thing is, it wasn't that long ago.
0: No.
1: And
0: it wasn't.
1: Yeah, now it's, yeah.
0: You also find it interesting, you went from technology of the 60s, which, you know, when we allegedly went to the moon, which we didn't, that's just...
1: Yeah.
0: I mean, come on, man. See, once again, people are so stupid.
1: Yes, I agree.
0: They really are.
1: Yep.
0: Like, yes, those two planes took down those freaking buildings. Have you seen those buildings?
1: Right. Yeah, I'm with you. There's so many things out there.
0: That's like taking a fly swatter to a freaking humpback whale.
1: Well, I mean, to be fair, people still believe there's Bigfoot. And
0: there's a better chance there's a Bigfoot than those two towers fell because of those two planes.
1: I agree.
0: And there's a better there's a better chance of Marvin the Martian sitting on the moon waving to us right now than we've ever been to the moon.
1: Right.
0: Because think about this. In NASA in the 60s, technology, right? There would be a room five times size of this.
1: Yeah.
0: Of their computer technology, right?
1: Right.
0: This little phone.
1: Yes.
0: $1,200 little phone has more technology than all of NASA had.
1: Absolutely.
0: Up until probably the 90s.
1: Yes, and this phone's not launching nothing to the moon.
0: No.
1: I'm with you.
0: But we lost the technology.
1: Yes.
0: We lost the tech. Come on, say that again. How stupid it sounds.
1: Yeah,
0: we lost the technology.
1: Right. They stored it away because it was too expensive, and then they could never...
0: They couldn't find it.
1: Right, it all disappeared over time.
0: We put it in a room, and then we can't find... The technology?
1: Yeah.
0: You lost it? You lost it because the technology is so old that it was like...
1: Right.
0: Like, how does someone believe these things? We were in a race once again with Russia.
1: Yes.
0: And to win the race...
1: Well, Kennedy just there was a whole bunch of stuff going on.
0: Fabricate the whole thing up.
1: Yeah, so it gives America that, you know...
0: Yes!
1: Yeah, the empowering or whatever.
0: Yeah, like, oh, look, morale we can do anything. That's funny, because here we are, 2026. We're going to go to the moon twice in 2028. Yeah, sure we are.
1: Well,
0: we orbited the moon this time. Yeah, sure you did.
1: I'm just telling you, I got cell service that I can't even call sometimes.
0: So it's funny. So Monday. Trying my days, all blending together.
1: Yeah.
0: We moved the chairs from Newport Church to Claremont because the chairs over there were nicer. You'll see when you show up on Sunday.
1: Nice.
0: Getting the floors cleaned today and then putting the chairs out. But anyways, this is supposed to be a surprise for Past Sam, but Miss Crystal's like, he's pretty clever, though. He really figures things out. I'm like, yeah. You know, when he walks into the sanctuary and there's not a chair in it.
1: right.
0: So anyways, we're all going over, and Rick's with, Rick Hamill's going over with me, and then George and Mike, Mark, and then Matt showed up after, which we were thankful for, because there's no like, ramp over there. You gotta go up some stairs and stuff.
1: Yes.
0: But Rick's trying to like message his wife. And he's got T-Mobile. I was like, oh, did you have U.S. Cellular?
1: Yeah.
0: Yes, for 20 years, blah, blah, blah. So he's getting Same. So mad. And he's like, this T-Mobile thing. So the phone literally will do nothing.
1: Yeah, it's so...
0: Nothing. Yeah. And then his phone finally starts to work, and his daughter messaged something about, like, her phone did the same thing. It must have been a T-Mobile outage.
1: Yeah, Josh asked me if my phone was working. I was like, "Hey, he couldn't get calls, couldn't make calls, nothing."
0: Their service thing went down. First of all, T-Mobile is horrible. And I hate to say it, go to Verizon because Verizon's stupid expensive, and right. I'm not happy with them half the time either. Right. But so when we went to the races last week up in Rumney, Josh is the only one that had service.
1: Yeah, that's crazy.
0: So I'm like, if you live in Rumney, T-Mobile is the way to go.
1: Right.
0: Or if you live somewhere where there's not normally service, probably.
1: They said August, it's supposed to be better because they're supposed to have all the U.S. cellular towers switched over. Because U.S. cellular was like that.
0: So here's my question. If you go and get a track phone,
1: yes.
0: which works off all the towers,
1: right.
0: it works. So then why wouldn't it be the same for T-Mobile?
1: Yeah, I don't understand it myself, honestly.
0: Because cell signal doesn't know
1: cell signal. Because when we were at the racetrack in Bear, you guys all had service. I had none.
0: Yes.
1: Right? But it used to be the opposite. With U.S. Cellular, there were so many times. Because
0: yes.
1: Jansport, I was in all kinds of places in Vermont that don't have, and I would have service. And my work phone, who was on Verizon, I couldn't do nothing. So I just grabbed my phone, like, and then when they switched, well, you saw the frustration. You've probably seen everyone's frustration. It's like, what is going on here? Like,
0: garbage.
1: So I'm just saying, if we're struggling with that, with the most powerful
0: right.
1: device we've ever created,
0: yeah.
1: Okay, good luck on all the other stuff. Like,
0: you guys. Oh no, dude, we totally went up there. We landed on the moon.
1: Yeah, I know.
0: They say like the surface is really fine dust, right?
1: Right.
0: So when we landed, it would have been like, you know. 3 weeks later, probably it would have cleared up enough that you can see something. And then Armstrong jumps down onto the moon. First of all, how did the cameraman get there? And then leaves his crispest footprint you ever seen in your life.
1: Yes.
0: You ever seen try to leave footprints on a super fine beach?
1: Right.
0: It's finer than that.
1: Right.
0: It's like baby powder or something. Right. Like this, yeah. You know? And then the flag's waving, but there's no atmosphere, so it wouldn't wave. It's not. It's just,
1: right.
0: it's just not possible. And then. And this is the thing that's always got me, and no one can answer it, and because I've literally sat in this capsule thing that they've went to the moon in, right?
1: Right.
0: You go to Kennedy Space Center, Cape Canaveral, you can sit in it.
1: Right.
0: It's pretty cool.
1: Yes.
0: It's all neat.
1: Yes.
0: I think it's all great, but it's all Hollywood, man.
1: Right.
0: Like, and you sit in it, and I'm like, this thing's small. Really small. Like, dang, I wouldn't want to be in this thing for, you know, a couple of days.
1: Right.
0: First of all, you're sitting like this, up, like it's not cool. Where was the rover that he drove around?
1: Yeah. How they fit it on there, right?
0: Were they dragging it behind?
1: Yeah.
0: Was there like a chain hooked to it, and then they dragged that there? Because remember they drove around the rover?
1: Yes, yeah.
0: Or what did they say, they assembled it in suitcases? Well, the tires wouldn't fit in this stupid
1: right.
0: thing.
1: Yeah, there's so many things. You could talk about when they were talking back to Houston or whatever.
0: Oh, like, yeah, talk to the president on the telephone?
1: Yeah. Like,
0: they drag the cord with him? Right. Keep in mind, your T-Mobile...
1: That's what I'm saying.
0: ...doesn't work. I mean, no one's phone works in Claremont.
1: Right.
0: Washington Street in Claremont has, like, no service. I don't care who your provider is.
1: Yeah, it's because the mountain, the tower's behind that first mountain, Green Mountain.
0: Maybe they should put a tower in town or something.
1: Closer. Because that's why Washington... It's a whole, you're right. There's a whole blockage right there.
0: Oh, yeah. If you're in Claremont, man, you got nothing.
1: Yeah, you're better to... If the further you get, like, on the other side of Washington Street, packed towards like McDonald's. The further away you get, so you can get over that mountain a little bit, you will get a little bit. But right there.
0: But it used to work.
1: Yeah. Okay.
0: Some it did. Like cell service wasn't that bad in Claremont
1: right.
0: a few years ago. But they messed with them because remember during COVID when the kids were all at home, right?
1: Right.
0: And they Verizon and probably other places, too, different places as well. But they like increased the level of data and stuff that you could get.
1: Right.
0: Well, you know what that showed me? That they give us the little mint they could, but they could actually give us way more. It's
1: right.
0: just they choose not to.
1: Right.
0: Because it probably somehow costs them money. I don't. How does it cost you money? You can't see airway. You can't see cell signal.
1: Oh, I agree. The whole, yeah. We've been getting ripped off on phone stuff forever. If you talk about back when you had a...
0: It's paper text?
1: Yeah, or even go back to regular phone where you couldn't call out of your area code. Only
0: yeah.
1: You had to get a plan, so it was like 9 at night or something where you didn't...
0: Yes.
1: Like, stupid. Are you telling me you can't just provide that?
0: Stop. And it didn't cost a penny more.
1: It
0: Are you
1: did.
0: Telling me it cost you 5 cents to send a text message? Like,
1: yeah.
0: legit?
1: Right.
0: And you even knew?
1: Right.
0: Like, oh yeah, the tower worked extra hard that night.
1: Yeah.
0: These yeah. are the things kids will never know. Like, right. Our kids will never right. understand.
1: Right. Like, if I lived in Newport and I had a girlfriend in Charlestown, that was long distance for me as a teenager.
0: Even on the regular phone.
1: That's what
0: yeah.
1: I mean. I'm talking about my parents yeah. would get pit when they get the phone bill. And I was
0: yes.
1: like, well, stupid, does it even cost anything?
0: Right.
1: And now, though, a regular phone can call anywhere. There's no more long distance or nothing.
0: No.
1: Because I still know some people, older people, that have them.
0: It's just weird. Like, you go back to... We're really going on some conspiracy things this time, I guess.
1: Yeah.
0: But used to be, you had switchboard operators.
1: Yes.
0: And they would literally plug your line in from...
1: Right.
0: Mrs. Smith is who you want to talk to, so they'd plug your line into the thing with her, and then
1: yes.
0: it'd ring, and then she'd... Or she'd be like, hey, so-and-so wants to talk. And then, like, that to me makes sense.
1: Yeah, I can understand that, right.
0: You know, that's... You got an electrical box, and you need power to your outlet. You have to run a cord from that, you know... You need an electrical line from there to there.
1: Right.
0: So that makes sense.
1: Yes.
0: That woman makes that connection.
1: Yes.
0: Now, you go... You pick your phone up, and you dial the phone number, and there's nothing. There's no... How does the phone line know? How do you pick up your phone and ring someone in California... And instantly it rings and they pick up.
1: Yeah, whatever the radio waves are in the air.
0: But
1: yeah,
0: but a regular phone's plugged in. It's not 8 radio waves.
1: Oh, yeah. I don't know. Is that, yeah. That, now they're just touch tone. Yeah.
0: How?
1: I don't know, to be honest. I wish I knew. Like,
0: you know, someone would sit here and tell us, well, it's in, and they'd probably be like, yeah, well, that doesn't make sense either.
1: Right. It definitely, I agree.
0: Well, like, you look at our technology. Our technology went from nothing... to now look what we have.
1: Right.
0: Like AI data centers that, you know, no one watched Terminator apparently, so we're just so dumb, dude. This show should just be called How Dumb How Dumb We Are as human beings.
1: Yeah, citizens of the country.
0: Because
1: yeah, these data centers are going to be a problem.
0: You think? And supposedly Trump signed an executive order makes them military, which would make them so that zoning and nothing, and this is another, like I said, I didn't look into this, so, but I saw a few things about it now, many times come up where supposedly signing an executive order makes it a military operation, or military kind of thing,
1: yeah.
0: so that zoning can't do nothing anywhere, but
1: nice.
0: I've still seen different places trying to stop these data centers coming in.
1: Yeah, they won't work, though, they win overall.
0: Yeah, because they're so much bigger than you.
1: Right, like, again, they will buy the right politician the right dinner.
0: Yeah.
1: And it'll happen.
0: Put enough money in your pocket.
1: Yes, right.
0: It's just...
1: The big thing is, the big problem is the taxpayers, these companies that are putting them in, because Mr. Wonderful there is one of the guys who's building these data centers, and it's like the football stadiums. The taxpayers are paying to have them built. And
0: yes,
1: there was people like, why should we pay for it? He's like,
0: right.
1: Well, if the opportunities that it's providing for your community
0: is what?
1: Like,
0: is what?
1: Like,
0: what opportunities
1: yeah.
0: it provide for my community?
1: Yeah.
0: So someone else is going to lose their job because some AI can do it?
1: Right.
0: And so, then we're going to pay for those rates. Like, I saw the thing, the electrical rates are going up in August again here.
1: Yeah, that's been going on for so long. It's getting ridiculous.
0: Yeah. Oh, they're updating everything. Yeah, you know why they're updating everything? For AI stuff. For stuff that's going to benefit someone else.
1: Right.
0: It's not going to benefit us. It never benefits us.
1: Right. We'll get a small piece.
0: No. You won't even get a small
1: piece.
0: No,
1: nothing.
0: No.
1: I'm just saying we get a small part of the overall.
0: There's times in the winter where my light bill is $1,200.
1: Yeah, mine's that like every time.
0: And my brother was in Croy, and he's like, "Oh my, it's like $300. Never get more than that ever." Yeah. And I'm like, "This doesn't make sense."
1: Yeah, 7-8 in the summertime, pretty normal. But
0: it's crazy.
1: Yeah, it's a big bill.
0: And they say these AI centers use so much electricity and so much water to cool them.
1: Yeah, the water is going to be the big thing.
0: It's about the water rights.
1: Yeah.
0: The World Economic Forum said it. Control the water, control the people.
1: Oh, 100%. Control the money, control the main assets.
0: Like, once again, does no one watch Terminator?
1: Well, they do, but they don't believe it. It can happen to them.
0: Like, the guy that made the movie came out not long ago about the AI centers. He's like, what don't you get?
1: Right. No, I agree. It's going to be a problem.
0: Yes.
1: Like, right now, I mean, you can turn any drone now into a Terminator.
0: Oh, yeah.
1: The AI technology with the face recognition, that thing can just go around sniping people out of the city. Like, I'm telling you.
0: Yeah. What do you think comes after the AI centers? It's going to be all these flock cameras that can identify you. Oh, is he supposed to be out?
1: Right.
0: This is insane.
1: Like, I could literally see drones patrolling the streets.
0: Yes.
1: Right.
0: Just see if you're texting and driving. See if you're speeding.
1: If you're out past curfew.
0: Yes.
1: If you're out of your zone. Like, I could see all that happening, unfortunately. I hope I'm wrong.
0: You're not. And just look at the direction it's all headed.
1: It's just, I could see.
0: And then they sell it to you as, and there's some things I like about Trump, right? I'm not anti-Trump at this point. I might get there at some point, but I'm not there.
1: Right.
0: But when he says that, you know, we need to do this because of China. China can have all the AI. Who gives a crap?
1: Right.
0: It's not going to affect our lives. You, first of all, have military stuff that we can't even imagine already. Right. They say that the government's 10 years ahead of us, just like our military.
1: Oh, I agree.
0: With technology.
1: That. Yes.
0: So if you're 10 years ahead of us now, like, no, this is just another way for rich people in this country and around the world to make more money.
1: Yes.
0: And they're going to use us because we're stupid.
1: Right.
0: We really are dumb.
1: Okay, we are, yes.
0: Like, we just constantly, you see it. You see in history repeat itself. You see what happens, you know, all the Muslims that come in this country and all the things that have already started to happen. And you look at Europe, and I'm like, whoa.
1: Yeah, because when we start putting Muslims in control of some of these centers.
0: Oh, yeah.
1: You're
0: a Christian? You're not a Muslim?
1: Yeah.
0: Well, the Quran says, you know, we're supposed to kill you. If you don't convert, then kill you.
1: Right, and here's all the technology to do it with.
0: Yeah.
1: Yeah, we're doing some wild things.
0: Like, and it comes down to the dumbing down of our education system.
1: We were coming back from, it's just crazy to me. Me and Josh coming back from Pennsylvania, and there's a guy on a Tesla. He must have had it on self-drive because he was, like, praying with his eyes closed behind the wheel. On the interstate. It's like, whoa, that's wild. But the car was doing perfectly fine. Might have been one of the better driving ones, actually. But that's wild, right?
0: Scary.
1: Yeah.
0: That's faith.
1: Yeah. Josh, like, he's like praying. Friggin' the car's driving itself. Eyes closed, everything. I look over, I was like, no crap.
0: Tesla, at least?
1: It was a Tesla.
0: You know, you think he was probably praying to God because he's just very, you know, whatever, Christian or Muslim, whatever. But he's probably praying because he's like, self-driving car, please don't kill me, self-driving car.
1: Okay, right.
0: Well, we had a customer the other day, and I'm hearing horror stories of this place and like where you don't want to go in it. It's disgusting. It's bad, right. Man, really bad. Like when I've got a couple of my guys saying like,
1: right, yeah, I know, yeah.
0: There's, yeah, like, so I was talking to Emery, and I don't know how it came out. But he's like, oh, yeah, they have a Tesla. And I'm like, wait, what? Because normally when I hear the house is, like, disgusting like that, I'm like, they have no money.
1: Right, right.
0: It's just...
1: Yeah, because usually people with money have pride.
0: Apparently they're just nasty.
1: Yeah. But there is a situation.
0: A Tesla.
1: Yeah.
0: You couldn't give me a Tesla. You could give it to me. I'd sell it.
1: Yeah. Fast, though.
0: Yeah. Fast electric car.
1: Yes, I know.
0: There's nothing manly, nothing about a Tesla. Nothing.
1: Right. I was just driving up the interstate, and Josh, like, the truck's got great horsepower. I was like, I know. He's like, it's got to be one of the faster trucks out there. I was like, yeah, I don't know. But anyways, we pull up next to a Tesla. He's like, well, that's got way more. I was like, really? He's like, yeah. And he knows all the stuff about him. I was like, I'm embarrassed that an electric car can go faster than me.
0: I'm embarrassed by him knowing all about a Tesla.
1: Yeah, he knows about all the cars. There were some things I'd never even seen on the interstate.
0: You feel like a Lamborghini, Ferrari, something cool like that.
1: Yeah, there was like a Pringle. It's some weird. It looks like a mix between a Porsche and a Corvette. And he knew, yeah.
0: Huh.
1: Yeah, it was a cool looking car, actually. It was older, from the 80s or something. But it sounded awesome.
0: But there's some cool cars out there.
1: Yeah. We're coming up the interstate through, like, Hartford, Connecticut, and those big four. There's so many vehicles. You see a lot of cool ones.
0: Yeah. It's neat. This happened only a couple times, but usually more in Florida, though. But, like, you're driving, and then suddenly you'll hear something, you'll look. Because those Lamborghinis are, like, yay
1: yeah,
0: tall.
1: Yeah, yeah, yeah, yeah.
0: Like, that's why they're so fast in the corner like they do, because they're so low to the ground.
1: Look, right. Yeah, exactly.
0: Like, you're sitting on the ground, basically.
1: Yeah, gravity. Center of gravity. Yeah, yeah, yeah. Yeah.
0: But they're just awesome.
1: Yeah.
0: Like, you have a ride next to him, and this guy was, like, letting off, and then he just hammer it, and he, like, and then he let off again, and, you know, because you can't go stupid. Like, that's the problem. I could never have one of those cars, because I would be done.
1: We can go drive him in the track in Boston. My wife was going to do that for my birthday last year. Yeah, Lambos, Maseratis. Yeah, any of them. It's, like, $2,500.
0: Wow.
1: Yeah, you can go down for the day and test out the cars. There's a whole bunch of different sports cars.
0: Question. Is the insurance kind of like when I rent a car in the DR, you just need a police report and you don't have to pay
1: Pretty
0: nothing?
1: Close, pretty close.
0: Okay.
1: Yeah.
0: That would be extremely important.
1: Yeah, yeah, yeah. If you wreck it, you're all good.
0: Oh, okay.
1: Yeah. But, yeah, it's a whole track down there. You can... Said Carol's going to buy it for my birthday. I talked her out of it.
0: Why?
1: I had other things I wanted to do.
0: I don't know. That'd be pretty cool.
1: I agree.
0: Bring your buddy with you, too.
1: Yeah, she was going to go down. And they record it for you, the whole thing. It's a whole experience. Yeah, Ferraris, Lamborghinis, Maseratis. There's like 10 different supercars there you can drive. The new Vets, whatever they are.
0: Wow, that's cool.
1: Yeah, it's pretty cool. Spend the day. It's like it's a good $2,500 spent.
0: But as long as the insurance covered everything.
1: Yes, yes.
0: Because I totally could see, you know,
1: getting a little too hot into the. And again, those things handle so well.
0: They do handle, yeah.
1: Like I bet it would be all right.
0: Yeah, they probably don't ever have them spin out or anything because they stick like glue.
1: Right.
0: That'd be pretty cool.
1: Yeah, it would be awesome.
0: Yeah, because then I'd be like. That's the thing. That's the only reason I've always, like, my dad was always like, you know, racing's a waste of money. You know, you don't get, you know, you just have a car and then you destroy it and then you don't, like, whatever.
1: Right.
0: I'm like, I race because I like it.
1: Right.
0: And, but I couldn't have a car like that on the street. I would either A, kill myself.
1: Right.
0: Or B, I'd lose my license, which is the right. more likely option.
1: Right.
0: Like, so prom, we'd always get the kids cars like that. I mean, not Lamborghinis, obviously.
1: Right, I know what you mean, but, yeah.
0: So the first car we got for Adriano was a Maserati.
1: Yeah.
0: And that car actually probably is still to my today. It's still probably the most favorite one I've had. We rented or whatever.
1: Right.
0: It's beautiful. It was a beautiful car. White, like, it was beautiful. But it had a back seat, too. So you could actually have kids, like, I'm like, you know, this is... And you could buy it for like $60,000 for use. It was like,
1: right?
0: That car was nasty. Like, you push a button so the exhaust got louder.
1: Yeah.
0: Which is like, this should how Ari should be.
1: Right.
0: Dude, that thing would burn. Allegedly, that thing would burn the tires like crazy.
1: Right.
0: It was fast. And then, at least I got a Porsche. It was a yellow Porsche. And I had said to me, I was like, that's got 4-cylinder. I'm like, there's no way. Like, you don't need to talk about it. Sure enough, it was a 4-cylinder twin turbo.
1: Yeah.
0: Ugly car because it was yellow, like canary yellow, whatever it was. And that was okay.
1: Right.
0: Allegedly, we got that up to 153 on the.
1: Allegedly, right.
0: Allegedly, I heard it goes that fast. I don't know. But, and then we ended up, for Danielle, we got her this BMW sports car thing, but I didn't realize it was mostly electric or whatever.
1: Right.
0: That was a disappointment. It was a cool looking car, but I'm like, this is the dumbest thing ever. And then Amelia wanted a Mercedes. And I was like, what? This is gonna be a dolly Mercedes.
1: S class, yeah.
0: Dude, it was if I was gonna buy a car, I'd probably have bought that one.
1: Yeah, the S class, they're so nice.
0: Very, very nice. Gorgeous car.
1: Yes. Yeah.
0: Like
1: next level.
0: Yeah.
1: Yeah, yeah.
0: It's a Turo app. You go on there and you can rent cars. People rent them. Like, most of the time, you gotta go to Boston area.
1: Right.
0: And this is how these people make money, is like, they'll buy these cars. and then they rent them out.
1: Yeah, smart.
0: And they're not terribly expensive. Like, I think for the weekend it was like $600 or something, yeah, $800 right. maybe.
1: Yeah.
0: Where if you try to rent a car from some of these other dealerships, you're like $2,500, $5,000. I'm right. like, yeah, right. To rent the car for a day or two.
1: Right.
0: Like, I'm not buying the car.
1: Exactly.
0: I'm using it.
1: Right.
0: Yeah.
1: I'm with you.
0: So back to the church.
1: Yes.
0: So we go, moving the chairs over there, and Pastor Sam's going to hear these things, but whatever. So I can see there's this rope that goes up to the bell. And I'm like, I wonder if the bell works in this place. And of course, I'm thinking, like, it could be broke, and you could ring it, and it could take off the whole steeple. I'm like, can you imagine, like, it takes off the whole steeple, and then, like, cause I don't know. You have to pull on it really hard.
1: Yeah.
0: It takes a lot of pulling.
1: To get it to...
0: Yeah.
1: Yeah.
0: Dude, it worked.
1: It works.
0: And I'm like... That's awesome. And I know the story with the church and what he paid for it and how all that thing yes. went down. And I'm like, it's worth it just for the bell. The bell works. So, have you ever been in that church?
1: I haven't been in it, but...
0: It needs a lot. Like, it's probably like one of these $5 million jobs to really redo the place.
1: Right.
0: But there's some stained glass in there that is stunning.
1: Yeah.
0: Like, but anyways, we finish all the chairs, whatever. And then I'm like, can you see the bell? Because they were telling me it's a Revere bell. It's a Paul Revere bell. And I'm like, that is freaking awesome, dude. Right. Like, so Mike's like, oh, yeah, you just got to get a ladder, you know, whatever. So I'm like, really? And then it's funny because Rick's like, I'm not going. Not happening. No way. He says, I don't mind heights as long as 1 foot stays on the ground.
1: Right.
0: And I'm like, oh. So we go. It's a little bit of a process to get up there. We had to climb up over something and kind of go off the edge to get to this point. And then from there, you're good.
1: Right. Okay.
0: So you go up this little ladder. That was sketchy. And George is with us.
1: Oh, nice.
0: And George is not a small dude.
1: Right.
0: And so we're like, huh, do we send you first or last? But then we're up here. So you get up this, you go up the first little dinky ladder. And now you're in like the inner workings of the building.
1: Yes.
0: Stunning. Beautiful. Like, it was built in, I think, Rick had messaged me, it was like 1894 or 1890.
1: Wow.
0: And so I'm like, wow, that's beautiful. So I'm going up those ladders, because you go up a ladder and walk over and go up another ladder. And those ladders, I'm like, these ladders aren't breaking. This is like good. This is back when wood was wood, right?
1: Right.
0: So we get up there, and it is freaking 90 degrees, I bet.
1: Oh, absolutely. Yeah, like, yeah, yeah.
0: Holy
1: yeah.
0: crap. So as soon as Mike opens up the hatch to go up into the steeple where the bell is, you can feel the cold air coming down. So he climbs up, then me. Then George all the way up. And then, who was behind him? Matt.
1: Yeah.
0: And then Mark was up. Mark didn't come all the way up in there. And I was like, I'm not a heights person.
1: Right.
0: But, you know, because we're at this point, you're up like, you got to be 80 feet up there.
1: Yeah,
0: you're up there. You're up there.
1: Right.
0: 60 feet. You're
1: way
0: higher than I like to be.
1: Right.
0: And it was fine because I'm like, well, you're in this thing, right?
1: Right.
0: I mean, there's screens, right? But I'm like, you can't really fall because it's like, this is all wood. And I mean, this thing was built in the 1800s, man. Like,
1: yeah.
0: You're good. I was checking the bell out. Took some pictures. Beautiful. I mean, a beautiful bell, dude. So neat. But then I started to feel like, and this doesn't happen to me hardly ever, but claustrophobic too at the same time. And I started to get this feeling inside like, all right, I need to be out of here.
1: We need to go down.
0: But I think what it was is because George is here and like, I can't just get out real quick.
1: Right.
0: So we're heading back down. And the story gets more wild because we get down the first set of ladder and then down the second one. As we're going down the second one, I'm down. And then Mike's climbed down. And George's too close to him, I guess, because we're holding the flashlights for him on the phone. And he kicks the phone. And his phone goes down in, like, the wall.
1: Oh, no.
0: And we're like, oh, that's not... I don't know if you can get that out. Like, it's... Like, it didn't... If it went a little further, it would have been gone forever. Unless you broke walls open, which I don't think that would have been good.
1: Yeah. So, yeah, I mean...
0: Dude, Mike's 72. That dude... He's like 40, man. Really. Yeah. Like, he climbed down this thing, got down, and then he used two sticks to, like, get the phone back
1: out. To pry it out of it.
0: We got the phone back out. And I think Rick was probably wondering, like, what is taking you guys so long? Because it took longer. We spent more time trying to get the phone than we did...
1: Yeah.
0: It's funny. I get home. I'm like, I gotta take a shower. Like the dust.
1: Yeah.
0: All over me. Like heavy dust. But dude, it's a Revere bell.
1: Yeah.
0: It
1: that's
0: says
1: awesome.
0: Revere Boston on it.
1: That's amazing.
0: And it works.
1: Yes.
0: I'm like, this is freaking awesome.
1: Right.
0: And then the stained glass. And then the organ's still there. but the only thing that's there is just the tubes.
1: Right. Okay.
0: So then Rick's like, I wonder. He goes over and he blows on it, and it makes noise. So then those guys are coming in at one point, and I went between the two, like, I'm blowing on the thing to make the noise of the organ.
1: You know? Right.
0: That's neat, too, how those work.
1: Yeah.
0: It's like a big whistle thingy, you know? And then,
1: right.
0: And he knew more about it than I did, but I was like, but this is cool. So anyways, we got all those chairs, and then we're looking at the rug, and I'm like, you know, we really should clean this rug before we put the chairs in, because you can see the dark stain, yeah, you know, like the feet have been, you know?
1: Yeah.
0: And so actually this guy coming this morning, from the clean team.
1: Nice.
0: To clean it. And hopefully it cleans really good. And then,
1: yeah.
0: So Sunday should be really nice. It should
1: nice.
0: Be
1: nice.
0: They're really nice red chairs.
1: Nice.
0: With like armrestings.
1: Wow.
0: And then, yeah, yeah.
1: Nice.
0: Yeah. Sorry, I gotta take this pill.
1: Okay, you're good. Yeah, that's amazing.
0: My gout started to act up. It's been a year. No issues. And then I thought it was just my ankle, like, because sometimes it happens, like, I wear these stupid shoes because they slip on.
1: Right.
0: But they're not as, like, supporting on my ankle or anything. And, yeah, then last night, like, I was like, oh, no, I can tell, like, you can just tell. So, hopefully that, I don't know, it's just some pill. You take one, and then an hour later, you take the other, and then 24 hours, you take the other one, and it goes.
1: Okay.
0: Yeah.
1: Yeah. Yeah, human problems.
0: Human problems. All right, we do the verse.
1: Yes.
0: So we're giving away a cruise.
1: Yes.
0: On our 100th show.
1: Yeah.
0: Which is not September 10th anymore, but it's like the one after that.
1: Yeah.
0: All you have to do is send in the book, chapter, verse. Real simple. Three people are right in this.
1: Right. Gotta, right.
0: Those three people should just take each other.
1: I agree.
0: We could totally pay for this, the third person.
1: Right.
0: Because you can put four people in a room.
1: Right.
0: Just saying.
1: Yeah.
0: Okay. When he had called the people to himself, with his disciples also, he said to them, "Whoever desires to come after me, let him deny himself and take up his cross and follow me." And it's in red letters. That'll give you a wicked hint.
1: There you go.
0: Drops it down the four books. Then he had called the people to himself, with his disciples also. He said to them, "Whoever desires to come after me, let him deny himself and take up his cross and follow me." So,
1: yeah.
0: What book, chapter, verse? I've been impressed because
1: it's a great part of the Bible, actually.
0: It's, yeah. Yes.
1: I like that. I like that. That's the whole story right there.
0: Yeah, yeah.
1: Yeah, yeah.
0: Very, very good.
1: Yeah.
0: Yeah. Oh, here's another thing. I see this meme the other day, and it's so true. It says, "And when you're broken to pieces, remember Jesus used pieces to feed thousands."
1: Nice. Yeah, it's a good one.
0: It's crazy because I was thinking about the drug dealer again. It's like, God will do more with the next drug dealer than another person that's put together and doesn't need him. Doesn't
1: His
0: need,
1: people you know. Are the ones who are meek in spirit.
0: Mm-hmm.
1: Like, that's those are the ones.
0: What was the other thing I saw the other day? Something about the ones that have, the people that have actually been to hell, God can use.
1: Yeah.
0: You know, like the ex-biker, you know, outlaw biker, or the drug dealer, or drug addict, or alcoholic, or, like, these are the people God uses the most.
1: Yeah, if Jesus came to walk the earth today, those would be his disciples.
0: Yes.
1: Same exact as back then.
0: They would be the, yeah, they just, it is, it's amazing how the most broken people are the ones that do the most for God.
1: Right.
0: Because you've actually been to hell, you really have.
1: Yeah, you've been down all the roads and realized there's only one road. I mean, that's how it works.
0: It all leads back to that every time.
1: Yep.
0: So, yeah, so send that verse in and let us know what it is, and then we'll enter you in to win.
1: Yep. Give you an entry.
0: Caribbean cruise.
1: Yep. Have a good time.
0: It's actually crazy, though, because so few people have entered.
1: So I've been talking to people. Most people aren't in the cruises.
0: Have they even been on one?
1: No. That's the other part of it. But I've had
0: I don't like that, but I've never tried it. Isn't that a total mentality?
1: Yeah, one of them was like, cruises are dumb. I was like, okay. Because I asked people, I'm like, how come you don't enter into it? He's like, this one, I've had like three conversations, but this one was, he was very particular. He's like, He goes, why do I want to go float in a prison on the friggin' ocean? He goes, I get there's drinks and blah, blah, blah. But to me, the whole
0: and
1: thing.
0: And restaurants and entertainment. Right. And, like.
1: Yeah, I'm with you. I was like, okay, but again, no, never been. So
0: I'd rather sit here in my misery and hate life than ever go on a cruise ship,
1: right,
0: ever.
1: Right, right, right.
0: What a prison that must be.
1: That's basically what he was saying.
0: That's horrible.
1: He's like, after day three, I'd be bored. Like, okay.
0: No, you wouldn't, because then you go to islands.
1: Right, that, so I did, I was like, then you go to different ports.
0: Right.
1: You get to experience different cultures.
0: You're not working on the cruise ship.
1: Right.
0: You're like...
1: Yeah, I'm with you.
0: You have a balcony, and there's like, you know, look, oh, look, you can see the right. ocean anytime you want.
1: Right.
0: And there's entertainment, and there's food all you can eat. There's
1: I'm with you. I agree with you.
0: Prison?
1: Yeah, that's basically you're in a floating prison, basically. You can't get off. I'm like, well, no.
0: Sounds like your life, dude.
1: Yeah.
0: No offense.
1: Right.
0: It sounds like a floating prison.
1: Right. I was like, okay. Because this guy, his girl's been wanting him to go. Like, and he's like, yeah, we ain't doing that. I'd rather fly into Alaska or fly into whatever.
0: Talk about prison.
1: Yeah, I'm with you.
0: Wow.
1: Yeah. So, but I've had two other people not go into detail like that, but like, I'm just not interested in cruises. Okay. I don't understand it either.
0: I thought we had something good.
1: Yeah, I've never been. But I think
0: they're fun, dude.
1: I think it would be fun. All right, I think it'd be a great vacation. Just to, the entertainment, the food, seeing different things. Like, I agree with you.
0: Their loss.
1: I agree.
0: That's either way. These three people are.
1: Yeah, one of them going to be very, very happy.
0: Yes.
1: Right. So.
0: We're even throwing a rubber ducky with you.
1: Yes. Yeah. Take it with you. Let it go in the ocean.
0: Take it with you. Yeah. So, I think I got... This is another one I... You know Bill Maher?
1: Yeah.
0: So, it's interesting. He's kind of like the John Fetterman. I've already saw he's like a... Except Fetterman actually has more common sense.
1: Right.
0: Which is crazy to say. But he's always... He's always very liberal, very like... You know, I don't agree with a lot of the stuff, but I gotta tell you, this dude makes more sense every day. Like... You just watch. He's seeing it, right?
1: Right.
0: He's like, I haven't moved my position at all. It's just the left, which I had associated with, has gotten so wacko crazy.
1: Right.
0: That I don't even fit anymore. He actually said not long ago, and I wish I actually had that meme to say, he said he might vote Republican this next time because the Democrats are so insane now.
1: Yeah, I agree.
0: And if that dude's jumping ship.
1: Right.
0: Holy cow. But he says here, he says, I'm not a Christian. But they're systematically killing Christians in Nigeria. They've killed over 100,000. They've burnt 18,000 churches. They're literally attempting to wipe out Christian population of an entire country. Where are the kids protesting this?
1: Yeah.
0: It's a good question.
1: It is a very good question, because that's sad.
0: Ugh. And then I'll bring it back to this. This is full circle. Charlie Kirk had said, and this is interesting, because it was not too far before he had... been murdered. He said this July 26th, wow, 3 days ago, a year ago, borders are biblical, defending your nation is biblical, protecting your family and community is biblical, preserving faith and culture is biblical, national suicide by mass migration is diabolical.
1: Yeah.
0: Because he was really starting to speak out about not only that, but against just the fact that the amount of Muslims floating into this country in particular.
1: Right.
0: Like, why are we importing the world's problems?
1: Well, there's a reason.
0: Yeah. But why are we standing for it? Why are we allowing it to happen?
1: Because we're too busy fighting over each other.
0: You're too busy listening to dumb people say, well, you're Islamophobic, or you're transphobic, or you're this, or you're that. You don't, just look at them and just like, shut your mouth.
1: Yeah, because I'm not scared of any of them.
0: No.
1: And I don't have no, yeah.
0: It's just like, it just blows my mind. Like, 10 years from now, we're going to have a conversation. It's going to be like, oh.
1: Where did we go wrong?
0: Where did we go wrong? Why didn't we do something then?
1: Right.
0: And I've really been thinking a lot about that lately with my kids. I'm like, you know, I have two little girls.
1: Yes.
0: And what kind of world they're going to live in?
1: Yeah, that's always my fear is, what am I leaving my children?
0: Yeah.
1: By not doing anything,
0: Yes.
1: But if you, you just need a small group of people, honestly. But yeah.
0: And I've seen so many videos of these migrants raping, murdering people in the streets, in the stories you hear.
1: Yeah.
0: And it's like, I mean, look at Europe. There's countries in Europe fighting back, like we're taking our country back, kicking these people out.
1: Right.
0: There's some countries that were smart that these are going to be on my list of places you might have to move to.
1: Yeah, you can't even get into Russia.
0: No, you're going to be safer in Russia at some point.
1: Yeah, we right, but Russia doesn't allow any of that.
0: No, I think Poland was another one.
1: There's a few of them.
0: Sweden.
1: Yeah.
0: There's a couple countries that are like,
1: yeah,
0: you're not wearing your burkas here, you're not doing any of it. You either conform to our culture or get out.
1: Yeah, and that's the way it's supposed to be here.
0: Yeah.
1: Like, we can...
0: You're legally supposed to assimilate.
1: Yes.
0: They don't.
1: Right.
0: They don't.
1: They come to change.
0: Yes.
1: Yeah, I'm with you on that 100%. I think that...
0: Start by deporting the mayor of freaking New York City.
1: Right. Well, if you're not a... And I don't know if he is or not, but if you're not a natural citizen...
0: He's not a natural citizen.
1: You should not be in any part of the government here.
0: None. Zero.
1: Like, you just shouldn't. If you're not born here...
0: Like, I have
1: here,
0: a friend that was born in Brazil. Loves this country.
1: Right.
0: I'm sorry, you should never hold any public office.
1: I agree.
0: And she would agree.
1: Right.
0: Like, you should hold no public office.
1: Right.
0: None.
1: Exactly.
0: I don't care if it's the freaking school board.
1: Right.
0: No.
1: Nothing. Right.
0: Because you're never going to be an actual American like that is. Right.
1: Right. Right.
0: Now, your kids, that's different. If they're born here.
1: They're natural born citizens.
0: Natural born citizens.
1: Yes, I'm with you on that.
0: But that's what you're finding.
1: Right.
0: It's just not what it is. I don't know. It blows my mind. At what point?
1: Yeah.
0: At what point? Are you finally going to say, oh, we probably should do something before it's too late in our countries this way?
1: Right. I will say Trump did something the other day that I like, because there hasn't been much lately.
0: Yeah, not lately.
1: He's making suppressors just part of a normal gun.
0: They should be.
1: This
0: isn't James Bond.
1: Right. So... The left is a little uproar about that. I saw a lot
0: of
1: stuff yesterday. But he's like, it's just an accessory.
0: Well, the Supreme Court also ruled that the law that New Jersey has about one of their gun laws is unconstitutional in that you can't do what they're doing, which I think was basically banning ARs, which you can't do.
1: Because, right. It's silly.
0: You know, I mean, once again, reading comprehension is a challenge for people. It says, shall not be infringed.
1: At all.
0: The purpose of me having guns was that the military actually would never have anything more than I had.
1: Right. Exactly. You're supposed to have equal.
0: Yes.
1: And
0: so that way, if we never to remove this government, you could do so.
1: Right.
0: Because we just fought a war like that.
1: Yep.
0: But here we are.
1: Yes.
0: Oh, you want a silencer? No. That's going to be $200 for a stamp.
1: Yes.
0: And you're going to have to wait.
1: It's a long process.
0: Because, you know, you might go all James Bond.
1: Right.
0: Yeah. Crazy. All right. We got to go. I hope you guys have a great weekend. Enter for the cruise.
1: Yes.
0: I'm telling you. Get out of your prison. You'll have fun.
1: It's going to be a good time.
0: God bless you.
1: Hey, later.
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3: To do next. I'm Daria Albinger, Fox News. That's what President Trump is mulling with another potential round of strikes against Iran, and he is warning that the war is not over. It's Fox's Steve Harrigan in Tel Aviv.
4: People here really tense, waiting and watching for possible action in the very near term. It comes after two tankers were attacked by Iran in the Strait of Hormuz. Iran earlier taking responsibility for those two attacks. One tanker hit by a projectile, the other saw the splash and turned around. Now those attacks confirmed by UK maritime analysts that they actually were hit. No casualties in those attacks. And President Trump warned that a large wave of U.S. attacks could be ahead in the very near future against Iran. That wave could take several days and target electrical infrastructure inside Iran. It could begin as early as this weekend.
3: Russia launched another large-scale overnight missile and drone attack on Kyiv. Ukrainian officials say at least 9 people are dead. President Zelensky has been calling for more Patriot air defense systems from Western allies. Spain is taking a dramatic new step to try and stop another mass migrant crossing into Europe. It's installing a floating border along part of its border with Morocco.
5: Spain is installing a 1,600-foot floating barrier along the sea border of its North African enclave of Ceuta after 50,000 to 60,000 migrants breached the border from Morocco earlier this week. Officials say dozens of people were killed, including some who drowned and others who died in the stampede. The barrier is intended to prevent another mass crossing as Spain works with Morocco to tighten border security. Meanwhile, European Union leaders are calling for a coordinated response to the growing migration crisis, warning that uncontrolled mass crossings pose a challenge for the entire bloc. Matt Murphy, Fox News.
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16: 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We're having a lot of fun.
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19: Tonight, expect patchy fog after 11 p.m. Otherwise, skies will be mostly cloudy with a low temperature around 61. For Sunday, expect mostly cloudy skies and a high near 81, along with a south wind around 5 miles per hour. For Sunday night, there's a 50% chance of showers after 10 p.m. It will be mostly cloudy with a low around 61. And on Monday, showers are likely. It'll be mostly cloudy with a high near 79.

0: Good morning, ladies and gentlemen. You're listening to Right Side Up. My name is Mike Taglavia. My co-host is Allison Despathy. Allison, good morning. How are you?
1: Good morning. I'm great and nice to be here. Thanks again, Mike.
0: Thanks for joining me. So, before we get into our discussion and trying to solve all the problems in Vermont here, I know you went to a party or two or a gathering, a picnic, whatever you want to say, this weekend and this past weekend. So did I. I went to a Windsor County event, Windsor County Republican Committee event.
1: Mm-hmm. And good support, good showing.
0: Good support.
1: Yeah.
0: Great showing,
1: excellent.
0: Good food, great atmosphere. Mm-hmm. It was at one of the parks, in Plymouth.
1: Okay, nice.
0: Oh.

0: they get reelected. Yes,
1: yes, did a great job.
0: Good.
1: And there were many Republican candidates there who spoke as well. It began at 11 and didn't finish up until just around 4 o'clock.
0: Nice.
1: So it was nice. The weather was great. The food was great. The company was great.
0: That's awesome.
1: If you're in Windsor County, there are plenty of options for you. So look up your Republican candidates. Mm-hmm. You've got options.
0: And the Republican candidates who are challenging the Democrat incumbents right now, trying to push back and say, hey, we haven't been happy with what you've been doing. You know, here's an option.
1: A bunch of them were there.
0: Definitely. And hopefully people will take the time and have those conversations. You can really see, why is this person stepping in to challenge this Democrat incumbent? What have they done?
1: Yeah.
0: You know, so you can understand for your vote.
1: Yeah.
0: Right.
1: So what about your events?
0: Oh, yeah. So I went to a few. So the Caledonia County Republicans, which is my sort of crew over in Danville.
1: Where my seatmate is.
0: Your seatmate.
1: Deborah Lynn Powers.
0: Oh, yes. Exactly. Yes. So Debbie Powers. She's Barnett, Reigate, Waterford. And she is obviously running again.
1: Mm-hmm.
0: And she has a challenger. So we did our celebration on Harvey's Lake in Barnett at Representative Deb Dolgan's home. And it was wonderful. Like you said, beautiful weather. We had Marco the Magician. I don't know if anyone has ever caught that guy, but oh my goodness, he is absolutely hysterical. I've seen him with my kids in life. I mean, it's both like child and adult humor, but I've seen him with my kids. And it's great because the kids don't get the adult humor, but the adult. So he makes everyone laugh. He literally is so talented.
1: Yeah.
0: And I've seen him probably 20 times in my life. So I was so happy to see him there. We had music. We had the Caledonia County Republican Bluegrass Band.
1: Okay.
0: Which is Gary Darling and a few of the crew. Like, awesome. So that was great. And good food. And like you said, definitely a lot of incumbents who are running again.
1: Yep.
0: And a lot of support for them because I think, obviously, Mike, I think, as we know, I mean, my gosh, you're in the legislature, so you know. People have been just really feeling crushed and disappointed with you. The Democrat leadership and majority have had decades to try to fix the problems, but instead of fixing problems and helping us, they've been adding more financial burden through, as we know, Global Warming Solutions Act, Renewable Energy Standard, their attempt at the Clean Heat Standard,
1: higher
0: their total infringement
1: and,
0: on private property with Act 181.
1: Yep.
0: Fortunately, you guys, you know, worked on rolling that some of that back. But I think there's just a lot of people who are waking up and saying, wait a minute, like, sorry, Democrat Party, like, you've had this opportunity. What are you doing?
1: Right.
0: And I think it's time for a change of the guard.
1: Yeah. Well, majorities and supermajorities that have been there, like you said, for decades, at least 25 years or more.
0: Exactly.
1: At least.
0: Right.
1: And, you know, honestly, Vermont, what have you got to lose? Give us a try.
0: I know.
1: Okay?
0: Exactly.
1: We have had bills on the wall. The governor has had a plan, regardless of whether you hear Democrats say otherwise, because they've said it. The president pro tem said it more than once during the supermajority. The governor has no plan. The Republicans have no plan.
0: That's absolutely not true. Right.
1: It was never taken off the wall. It was never entertained. Nobody in the majority or supermajority ever showed any interest in it.
0: Right. It's been ignored.
1: And because of the 181 fight and all of the taxes, especially with respect to education taxes skyrocketing at such a fast rate.
0: Yes.
1: People decided they needed to pay attention, and now we're seeing more and more, whether it be land rights, property rights, or taxation.
0: Affording your electricity, affording your gas and your heating oil.
1: People are starting to ask why. Where did this come from? And we're getting more and more ways to find out. More and more conservative media or even independent media that is showing people, hey, go look here. I just saw an article on FYIVT.com. They have a finder.
0: Yes.
1: That they just put, I think it's just only hours old.
0: Oh, yeah, recently
1: maybe
0: established.
1: A day or two.
0: Yeah.
1: And where you can find, it make it easier to find legislation and things to do a search regarding to your legislature.
0: And even your locality with like public bodies or public meetings or hearings that you might want to be tuned into. Yeah.
1: It's only for searching things Vermont.
0: Yes, it's
1: so
0: amazing.
1: It should make it a whole lot easier.
0: And what was that one again? Where is that at?
1: FYIVT.com.
0: Yes, with Dave Sulia.
1: Yes.
0: Okay, great. And that's where I'd also go back to, Mike, what you've talked a lot about is like, we got to go back to the green books. And I think this is what we know. And that's what's been so frustrating for me to hear right now. A lot of Democrat

0: people who are running, candidates running, trying to blame Governor Scott for the affordability crisis that obviously they have created, because I just want to say it again. I know I've said it before, but the executive branch executes the laws that the legislature makes.
1: Absolutely.
0: So if it's not affordable, it's the legislative policies that have been enacted over this time that we have to go back and fix. Absolutely.
1: So their mantra is, we wrote the bills, or we passed the bills, sent it to the governor, overrode him, and now it's his fault.
0: Right.
1: That's
0: and we're going
1: to
0: come in, and now we're going to solve it for you, people.
1: That's what happened. Right.
0: I mean, come on.
1: This past session, what did we do? We actually put legislation in. We enacted legislation and put it on the shelf. Oh, what the selling point? Mm-hmm. Oh, don't worry. There's no funding attached to it.
0: But for now.
1: three-letter word, yet.
0: Right.
1: None yet.
0: Right.
1: As soon as somebody finds some, there's going to be, oh, guess what we have? It's right here. We can fund this legislation now.
0: Right.
1: Maybe we really never needed it.
0: But that's where, like, with you guys, with more Republicans getting elected in the past election cycle.
1: Yes.
0: And you guys came in and you could uphold the governor's vetoes, as we saw play out from a financial economic standpoint. Taxes went up so much less than they would have otherwise, and than they have over the past years. I mean, you guys have shown yourself and your ability to say enough, and we're going to hold this line, and that's where hopefully you'll get back in there. And the other party that I should say, Mike, that I attended, in Danville, there was a gathering in support of Allie Richards, who I've held a lot of deep concerns on, because I keep hearing her say affordability, I keep hearing her say energy independence, I keep hearing her talk about universal health care, and it's like, how are you going to get there? And it's all these buzzwords that often appeal to people, and like, oh, yes, I care about that, and yes, I want that, but how? And this is what was very upsetting for me, is that this past gathering that I went to for her, and I listened to her stump speech, and there were three places in particular where, and I don't want to accuse her of intending to share misinformation, but she did share misinformation. And whether it's because she didn't have the knowledge,
1: right,
0: whether it was intentional, I don't know, and I'm not going to try to figure that out. But to a large group of people, she specifically said she would give me that data center bill right back. I'll have that signed right away, without realizing that the Senate messed up the data center bill. Everyone was in support, including the governor and his crew, based on his executive order, on how it came out of the House. The Senate added the extortion fee, and they allowed for pollution. So for her to go in and say, I'm going to sign that bill right away, I mean, and a lot of people, and it's sad to me, because it's taking advantage of the fact that many people don't have the time or aren't interested in the details. So for her to be putting that out there and putting him, the governor, down when his veto was 100% justified was very upsetting. The other places, and this blew my mind, I mean, I talked to people and I talked to her after, but I was about to sort of scream in the middle of this, because the governor had vetoed in 2024 over the supermajority, he vetoed Act 181, and she took Act 181 and she spun it to make it sound like it was his fault. And this was so disturbing to me that she would do that when the entire time he's been pushing back on that. So those two, and then the other last one I just have to say, Mike, and this is where I guess the reason it's important for me to want to talk about this and share this today is people have got to watch out for propaganda. Oh, I mean, it is alive and well in Vermont now. And
1: definitely
0: I am
1: alive
0: listening
1: and well
0: to this go on. The other one was about health care. And obviously the governor's executive order was on healthcare after his veto of S-190, the fake reference-based pricing, right?
1: Yep.
0: It is the absolute greatest first step in healthcare policy that Vermont has seen in a long time.
1: Mm-hmm.
0: And so to hear that being attacked, to hear the misrepresentation that Allie Richards running as if she makes it through the primary, obviously she's in a primary with Amanda Janew, but there just needs to be clarity around these issues so people can really have the facts when they go to vote and they're trying to understand these policy issues that affect all of us.
1: Yeah.
0: So that was just so frustrating.
1: Yeah, no, just because he's the governor, it's his fault, I guess.
0: Right, it's easy target to blame.
1: And remind me, didn't somebody say, I'm not familiar with her history. I know that I'm not going to be casting a vote for Allie Richardson.
0: Right, right.
1: Didn't somebody tell me that she worked in the Shumlin administration? Is
0: oh,
1: that
0: yes,
1: correct?
0: But she never wants to speak to that. So she'll say she worked for a Democrat governor, but she Peter Shumlin, obviously, there was a lot of concern around ethics.
1: Not only that,
0: right.
1: Peter Shumlin, correct me where I go wrong here, if I go wrong, Peter Shumlin ran on universal health care, and then days after the election, he came out and said, whoops, guess what, we can't afford this.
0: Right, exactly.
1: What's changed with now Allie Richards so that she's certain this this state is going to be able to afford it, because it's never going to be affordable. And it's the difference between having a health care policy and actually getting health care.
0: Exactly. And affording health care.
1: And affording
0: big
1: it.
0: Big difference. Exactly.
1: And that's
0: those
1: what
0: are
1: people,
0: the questions.
1: Yeah, that's what a lot of people don't put together. Like you said, propaganda. Oh, universal health care. Wait a minute. Don't tell me I have a universal health care policy if it's useless.
0: Mm-hmm. And
1: if
0: still
1: it doesn't
0: people
1: work.
0: Love to hear that, but it's obviously Vermont doesn't have the volume or the money.
1: Right.
0: We do not have the capacity to take that on.
1: No.
0: And that's where we need the other structural reform that the governor's executive order attempts to start to move forward. The other concern that I have on Allie Richards, if we're okay for time for a second
1: sure.
0: here,
1: is
0: obviously, she was very heavily involved in Let's Grow Kids,
1: mm-hmm.
0: which takes money from our paychecks
1: right.
0: to afford to basically subsidize health care in Vermont. And granted, we want health care in Vermont, but this also really had a strong impact on just some small home-based health cares. Yes, the home-based child care, exactly.
1: Right.
0: And so, but it is, it's, I get deeply concerned in the sense of they're taking money from our paycheck, regardless of if you don't have kids. And even if you make up to, what was it, like $175,000, you can get
1: That's
0: subsidized child care.
1: That's the stickler for me, right.
0: That is a stickler, for sure. And then it's just, you know, are they going to come for more? Like, what's the next step? Are they, is her, is she going to create legislative policy to be considered that takes more from our paycheck? I mean, I think that's a concern because you think of elders, you think of people who don't have kids, who've raised their kids. What do they need to put money into?
1: Yeah, we've created a system that makes it harder for people to afford to send their child to child care.
0: And we want a strong social safety net where we can help moms and dads and families that need that support.
1: Absolutely.
0: But across the board like that?
1: But getting somebody who's barely scraping by, maybe they're making $40,000, $50,000, $60,000 a year, subsidizing somebody who's making two or three times that?
0: Right, exactly.
1: That's a problem. And that's one of the things that everybody, you know, too many people on the side of Allie Richards is saying, oh, look at this shiny object, look at how great it is,
0: right.
1: when everybody should be looking over their shoulders, seeing what they're missing.
0: Yeah, and what's next, and
1: right.
0: and understanding the details of was that
1: yes.
0: really a good policy, exactly.
1: Yeah. So, yeah, it's going to be very interesting, but we will have to see.
0: I know. We just have to keep information coming out so people can be informed.
1: Absolutely.
0: We've talked about
1: absolutely.
0: Before.
1: So,
0: yes.
1: All right, ladies and gentlemen, we'll have to come back and continue this conversation in a couple minutes. You're listening to Right Side Up.

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0: Welcome back, ladies and gentlemen. You're listening to Right Side Up. My name is Mike Taglavia. My co-host is Allison Despathy. Before we change subjects here, switch gears, I just want to remind everybody or inform everybody, I'm not sure if a lot of people know, the Senate Republicans, Vermont Senate Republicans, Wednesday morning, tomorrow morning, will be having, or at noon, I think it is.
1: Okay, usually.
0: Keep your eyes open. I saw it on, it was posted on social media, so you might want to check it out. I think it was on Facebook. They're going to have a press conference dealing with or talking about the governor's executive order on health care. So
1: really important.
0: Yes.
1: Great steps, as we were saying. Yes. Yeah.
0: It's definitely a step. And, you know, there are some people, I had somebody insist on me, Mike, you need not to pay attention to any of the national stuff. Well, I don't know that I like that. Okay.
1: We are impacted by it. Yeah.
0: We are impacted by it. And this is one of those. Okay. Mm-hmm. And one of the reasons we have the executive order is because we are using, and we do this a lot of times, we are using a model from other states.
1: Mm-hmm.
0: Models that, quote unquote, work.
1: Right. Right. I mean,
0: New Hampshire
1: shown has
0: promise.
1: Dropped. Yes. They have dropped their insurance rates.
0: Okay.
1: And I don't know if we talked about this last week or not, Mike, but I'll just mention for people that the silver plan in Vermont, benchmark for a 40-year-old,
0: uh-huh.
1: in Vermont you're looking at $1,300. In New Hampshire you're looking at about $415.
0: That's huge.
1: The amount. It's insane.
0: Yes.
1: Yeah.
0: So, you know, don't look outside the boundaries of the state. Why?
1: Right.
0: There is so much stuff that has come from the outside the boundaries of this state that has helped to ruin this state,
1: right?
0: Okay, then there are solutions in other states. We have examples in other states of health care that has worked, school choice that has worked.
1: Yep,
0: I mean,
1: absolutely.
0: The list goes on and on.
1: Yes.
0: Regulation or deregulation to jumpstart our economy.
1: Mm-hmm.
0: There are other states that have done it or are doing it, and we should use them as an example.
1: Yeah, and it's great to see the governor just at least saying, okay, within the executive branch and the agencies, please do everything in your power to fix this, because unfortunately, the legislature, the majority leadership, failed.
0: Yes.
1: They have failed.
0: They
1: and
0: obviously
1: so
0: did.
1: It's
0: obviously.
1: It's an important move. Yes.
0: Yes. So, okay, I want to dive into this. This has been going on nationally, worldwide, and in this state especially for quite a while.
1: Mm-hmm.
0: This is an article written by Rob Roper. He does a Substack, Behind the Lines. This is dated July 26, 2026. Democratic Socialists, the Privileged White Loser Party.
1: Okay, Rob Roper, classic.
0: Yeah. I love, because, you know, he's talking about really intense stuff.
1: Yes.
0: Okay, deep stuff. But he always manages to pepper the subject of his article with just the right amount of sarcasm.
1: Yes.
0: And that's what I love.
1: Right.
0: Okay. And one of the many reasons why I wanted to cover this, Allison, is because without in education, our kids learning from history,
1: mm-hmm.
0: we are going to be doomed to repeat it.
1: Oh, yeah. Okay? We keep doing it.
0: We're going to be doomed to repeat it. So I wanted to include this, and maybe if we have time, if I can manage to figure out how to connect one of our phones to this soundboard so we can play that video that I showed you.
1: Yes.
0: That is an eye-opener.
1: Yeah, the history, we have to look back, we have to learn.
0: We absolutely
1: yes.
0: do. And it can be a lesson to our young people so that they don't make the same mistakes.
1: Exactly.
0: If we want our kids and grandkids to do better than us, this is what we need to do.
1: And to not fall for the same garbage.
0: The same bill of goods.
1: Exactly.
0: By the empty promise that is democratic socialism.
1: Right, right.
0: Okay.
1: And Bernie, unfortunately, has been preaching for a long time, and hopefully people are seeing through, like, you can't
0: yeah.
1: just have a lot of rhetoric and propaganda without results.
0: Exactly.
1: You still see people getting crushed.
0: Yes.
1: Right, right.
0: So, let's get into this. This week, the famed pollster and certainly no conservative, Nate Silver, founder but since departed of 538 and now author of the Silver Bulletin, published an article breaking down the financial and racial demographics of who makes up the Democratic Socialists of America. What he discovered is that the party's, quote, sweet spot, to use the term from this title, are the, quote, highly educated, downwardly mobile, members of our society. In other words, our modern socialists are by and large those born on third base and somehow managed to get thrown out trying to steal second.
1: Right.
0: This is great. Not exactly the kind of people you want running a lemonade stand, let alone a city, state, or country.
1: Right.
0: Okay. They are also disproportionately white. 85%, according to Silver, which he notes is neither representative of the country as a whole and even less representative of the overall Democrat Party. So despite attempts to paint the movement as blue-collar and racially diverse, it is, when you peel away the propaganda, the opposite of that.
1: Yes.
0: This is why I said democratic socialism is an empty promise, mm-hmm. a very painful,
1: mm-hmm.
0: poverty-stricken, right. hunger-stricken.
1: Inefficient, expensive.
0: Yes.
1: Yes.
0: So, the curtain is ripped down, and it turns out the great Oz behind it is just a white dude or dudette with a lot of college, but is somehow earning less than $60,000 a year.
1: Mm-hmm.
0: More exactly, to quote Silver, quote, it's voters with the postgraduate degrees but lower to middle household incomes, $30,000 to $60,000 per year. In other words, a massive amount of debt.
1: Right.
0: From college.
1: Right.
0: And when they come out, they just hate the United States.
1: Mm-hmm. And it's also indoctrination that happens in school. And then just
0: yes.
1: that sort of utopian vision that we know is just not true, because the world and humans are absolutely not perfect.
0: No.
1: And this goes back to what Thomas Sowell would always yeah. talk about of, you know, there isn't a utopia. I mean,
0: no.
1: maybe heaven, but not here on Earth. It's like, and so what is that Sowell quote that you've often said?
0: What is, and I just reposted it on Facebook.
1: Nice.
0: I shared it. What is your fair share of my paycheck?
1: Right.
0: And I don't think that's the exact wording, but it's
1: that's the general idea. What is your fair share
0: of what I earn?
1: Of what I earn,
0: yes.
1: right. And I think that it's important to remember that we do work hard to make a living, and I think most of us have no problem helping those out who are struggling.
0: A leg up, not
1: right.
0: a hand out.
1: Right. But the socialism, communism path, absolutely not.
0: Yes.
1: Right.
0: Yes. So you see this pattern with the Graham Platner debacle, a guy who managed to turn a boarding school education opportunity at the uber elite Hotchkiss, from which he was, shocker, expelled, into a career gathering oysters for his mommy's restaurant. AOC graduated from Boston University with a double major in international relations and, I find this hard to believe, economics, and wound up tending bar.
1: Right.
0: Now, don't get me wrong. Bartenders, if you get into the right job, you can make a lot of money.
1: Oh, absolutely. No problem
0: okay?
1: with that.
0: But, you know, AOC can't talk her way out of a wet paper bag.
1: No.
0: Zohran Mamdani has a degree in, I find this easy to believe, Africana Studies from Bodine and Bodoin, and parlayed that into short-lived career as a failed rap artist.
1: Oh, yeah, that was cracking me up. I had no idea the history there.
0: I didn't know
1: right.
0: that either.
1: Classic.
0: Their hero, no pun intended here. That was just a miss here. Bernie Sanders
1: mm-hmm.
0: is their heroine.
1: Mm-hmm.
0: Hero.
1: Hero.
0: Why?
1: I know.
0: The guy managed to get kicked out of a commune.
1: I know. For not working enough. Not contributing.
0: He never spent a useful day in his life. And I've heard
1: right.
0: numerous stories because he apparently bounced around in my district way back in the day.
1: Oh, interesting. Okay.
0: Yeah.
1: Okay.
0: So, though Silver avoids getting into the psychology of these folks, I'll give it a gander. They've been trained and brainwashed by their school experience, not just college, to expect praise and reward simply for holding and expressing certain politically correct or quote-unquote woke attitudes, which it turns out the world beyond academia and professional activism could give a rat's fanny about.
1: Mm-hmm.
0: They are focused on what Silver calls post-material, cultural issues such as gay rights, trans rights, and the environment, race relations in Israel-Palestine, as compared to other voters. They're only about average or even little below average in how much they prioritize things like health care and jobs.
1: Mm-hmm.
0: I want to touch back on a little thing about brainwashed by their school experience.
1: Right, right.
0: Okay, ladies and gentlemen, if we don't fix our schools, our education system, our kids are doomed. And if we allow that to happen, our kids not only are going to hate us, they're going to wind up in a way worse spot than we are. And being able to teach our kids the mistakes of history, mm-hmm. one of which is socialism, mm-hmm. communism, collectivism.
1: Right, right. And they social are, services
0: yeah.
1: and providing socialized, some level of socialized services. I mean, there's often a role for that.
0: Yes.
1: But to go full on socialism when
0: no.
1: you're here, let's just give all our money to the government who we know is inefficient, where
0: yes.
1: we know there is corruption, where we know there's bloated bureaucracy. That's
0: yeah.
1: absolutely not going to solve our problems.
0: Right.
1: Right.
0: You know, and we have plenty examples of history
1: yes.
0: to show us that.
1: Yes.
0: We have the examples of communist China and Mao Zedong.
1: Right.
0: We have the example of Stalin and so many other. We have the example of Cuba.
1: Right. Vietnam.
0: Vietnam.
1: Right.
0: Cambodia.
1: Right.
0: The list goes on and on.
1: Exactly. And a lot of that started with a socialist party.
0: Yes.
1: I mean, look at Nazi Germany.
0: Democratic socialists.
1: Right.
0: Yeah. They everything is rosy. They promise rosy. Look, down in Venezuela, the meatball who took that place over and turned a beautiful...
1: Hugo Chavez.
0: Yes, there you go.
1: Yes.
0: Took one of the most prosperous nations in mm-hmm. South America and turned it into what?
1: Yes.
0: A mess.
1: Exactly.
0: An impoverished mess where
1: right.
0: people were leaving their children at orphanages because they couldn't afford to feed them.
1: Right. And this is where it's... You know, I think, Mike, we often just keep coming back to just people breaking through the current propaganda that is in play and not just falling for the taglines and the buzzwords of affordability and universal
0: yes.
1: health care and housing for all. What does that actually look like and how do we get there
0: mm-hmm.
1: and can we get there and what does that mean? It's like
0: yes.
1: you got to dig into it.
0: Absolutely. So I got to get into this next one because this we see this... this organization up in the State House all the time. You see this dynamic at work at the VPIRG rallies all the time.
1: And VPIRG is Vermont Public Interest Research Group.
0: Yes.
1: Right.
0: High school students propped up at the podium reading statements they clearly didn't come up with on topics they clearly know nothing about, calling for action they clearly don't understand the consequences of, always with stupid grins on their faces like trained SEALs who know a herring is about to be tossed their way.
1: Right.
0: This is the thing. Without knowing the consequences. Sorry about that. We got broken up, so I have no idea where we... messed up, but
1: we're
0: anyway,
1: back.
0: Yeah, we're
1: yeah.
0: back.
1: Yeah.
0: So there's a lot of stuff going on.
1: Mm-hmm.
0: And with these, this misinformation, with this empty promise of social, democratic socialism.
1: Yeah, there's a push for it heavy right now. And
0: yeah.
1: people need to wake up and open their eyes and just, is that the answer? Should the government have a monopoly on our businesses, our economy, and our money?
0: And the worst part is in our education system, if we don't get our children taught both sides,
1: mm-hmm.
0: oh, capitalism is bad. Why? Why is it bad? Compare. Allow. I can remember years ago when I was in school, the teachers actually, they assigned sides of a debate. You're going to debate this. Not whether you agreed on it or not, but your assignment was to sell it, basically.
1: Yeah, do the research and come in with your argument. Right.
0: Come in with your argument.
1: Mm-hmm.
0: And it was great for bringing up certain points and exposing what may or may not be good about a certain economic system,
1: right.
0: for instance, capitalism versus socialism.
1: And I think it's important to point out, like, the corporatism piece, you know, where you've got government and corporate elite coming
0: yes.
1: in together. That's very different than just your free market where people are trying to sort of come in and solve problems with, like we said, goods and services. You know, that's
0: yep.
1: where you're talking about a real free market system allowed to function. And one of the big things they talk about, the difference, I don't know your thoughts on this, Mike, socialism versus communism. Communism, this is sort of like forced upon you, typically
0: yes.
1: through force of a government, whereas socialism, we vote for it. But either way, they're taking hard-earned dollars, and a lot of times you've got corruption behind how those dollars are spent that don't make it back to the people.
0: But one winds up leading to the other.
1: Yes.
0: You know, if you don't wind up with communism in the beginning,
1: mm-hmm.
0: socialism is the
1: Stepping stone. Right.
0: It will evolve into communism.
1: Right. And we've certainly seen that play out in many countries that we've mentioned just a bit ago.
0: And there's a great Ayn Rand quote, and I'm sure I'm going to butcher it, but, you know, when asked what the difference between socialism and communism is, they're both death, is one is by suicide and one is by basically murder, homicide.
1: Right.
0: You know, they both end the same way.
1: Yes.
0: They both end the same way, and they don't end well. So,
1: no,
0: and we've managed to run over now, so... Ladies and gentlemen, we are going to return hopefully soon when I get my stuff together here because I've got a little bit mixed up on my mixing board. You're listening to Right Side Up.

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0: Welcome back, ladies and gentlemen. You're listening to Right Side Up. My name is Mike Taglavia. My co-host is Allison Despathy. 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So, all right. So, Allison, there's so many things in the news for
1: always.
0: Vermont. So,
1: I know,
0: yeah,
1: I know.
0: Never enough time. Too many subjects.
1: Right.
0: So you said there was something going on with the city council in Burlington dealing with public safety. So
1: yes.
0: Why don't you tell
1: so
0: me
1: about
0: this?
1: Back to the public safety, which we know is absolutely an ongoing issue in Vermont, because Vermont has embraced more. And, of course, we want to have compassion and empathy. There's a lot of reasons why, you know, people are committing crimes or are struggling. Obviously, drugs and poverty and mental health all play in. So we want to have compassion and empathy. But there are real public safety issues. And so this is a sort of classic example. I mean, Vermont has had a lot of people in positions of power have had more of a focus on the sort of quote-unquote defund the police.
0: Yeah.
1: And so what are the impacts of that? So in Burlington, it's really interesting. And if you people want more information on this, Vermont Daily Chronicle has published an article, and it says, "Remove unauthorized vagrant camps, Burlington Council urges." So the Burlington City Council is calling for faster removal of unauthorized vagrant encampments in city parks and other areas where camping is prohibited, urging the administration to begin enforcement actions within about 24 hours of discovering an illegal campsite. And according to Vermont Daily Chronicle's reporting, they said this proposed action follows the cancellation of a Sunday, July 19th, Burlington concert ban in Battery Park due to disorderly vagrants who regard the park as their home. So basically what they're saying is they're sort of cracking down on the places you can and can't have encampments, and they want enforcement, and they need to clean this up. And it is classic because they fired part of their police force, right?
0: Yeah. Or, well, because of morale, they're having
1: trouble.
0: They've
1: lost some, right.
0: They're having trouble maintaining or recruiting.
1: Right. If they can't do their job,
0: exactly.
1: If they can't keep streets safe, if they can't keep people safe, if they can't do the work of public servants and public safety, that would be frustrating.
0: Well, Allison, it sounds to me also like it is a function of economics.
1: Yes.
0: Burlington is beginning to suffer a lot economically, because people are finding out, whether they find out the hard way or not,
1: right,
0: that Burlington, number one, is not safe, and it's not the city that maybe of 20 years ago.
1: Right.
0: I've heard numerous stories. We talked about this for years on the show, how people have told me stories, how families would come to Burlington, go to Burlington, and even the younger family members, they would go off in one direction, mom and dad would go off in another, they would just pick a spot to meet up.
1: Right.
0: And it's not that way at all anymore.
1: No.
0: And I was just out, I was driving home from work the other day, and I stopped to talk to a constituent. We were talking, and I had mentioned that I hadn't seen my constituent's son in a while, who lives on his own with his family. And lo and behold, 10 minutes later, the son pulls up. And we started talking, and Burlington came up. And the son tells me the story about how his cousin, a woman, I don't know how old, was approached by somebody who wanted her phone. And she said no, and was promptly punched in the face. Now, she was able to defend herself along with her husband. But then, I guess, when police came, they were the ones who had to defend themselves to try to not be held accountable for,
1: oh my goodness,
0: defending against a punch because somebody wanted one of their possessions.
1: Right.
0: So I'm sure this happens a lot. And I'm sure the rampant drug addiction problem.
1: Yeah, exactly.
0: Which causes all of the other problems, the theft.
1: Right.
0: And how even it's a twofold problem for retailers. They have to worry about their employees.
1: Yes.
0: Okay. Opening and closing, or they can they even leave on a lunch break or any kind of break, and they have to worry about losses from theft.
1: Right.
0: You can only absorb so much in losses before you say this is not
1: working. No, that
0: working.
1: Is stealing. That is unacceptable, period.
0: Stealing, period.
1: Right.
0: And this idea that there should be a threshold is ridiculous.
1: Oh, my gosh. That is really, really insane.
0: $5, $2, it doesn't matter.
1: Exactly.
0: $500, it doesn't matter.
1: It's theft. Exactly.
0: It's theft.
1: And that's
0: there
1: where
0: needs
1: we know
0: to be accountability.
1: That some business owners have certainly moved out because of these, you know, the crime and the public safety issues. And I know some of them got together to, you know, write some letters because of the concerns they've seen around this. So it is good on one hand to see the Burlington City Council, you know, trying to respond and saying, hey, we are going to step up and take some action. And the other thing that I should mention, and this is also referenced in this article, but basically they also came out, the council has a plan, and they say the council's plan calls for amending city development bylaws, full regulatory review of overdose prevention centers. So we have this safe injection, quote unquote, safe injection site planned. And now the city council is saying, well, I guess in here they continue and say, they say that there's a review of the overdose prevention center approved for state funding by the legislature, but so far unpopular with all potential Burlington neighborhoods. Can you imagine what neighborhood would want a safe injection site? Like, let's just be honest,
0: well,
1: right?
0: Well, I would refer you to an article that was in the New York Post, I believe.
1: Okay.
0: It's from, probably almost half a year ago now or more.
1: Okay.
0: Where there is a one of those overdose prevention centers, whatever you want to call them, they're not safe injection
1: no,
0: sites.
1: We can't
0: nothing
1: even
0: safe
1: say
0: about
1: that.
0: Them.
1: Right.
0: And basically, the neighborhood is basically begging the city of New York and the feds to shut the thing down.
1: Wow.
0: Okay?
1: So we have like a whole
0: it
1: model
0: will
1: case.
0: Be, yeah. And, yeah. And, you know, somebody, I was talking with somebody this past weekend, and apparently there are landlords in this state that actually promote their homes, their apartments,
1: yep,
0: online or in other states as being close to treatment clinics.
1: Wow.
0: That kind of nonsense in this state needs to stop.
1: Right. And that's where, so there's a quote in here from the council's plan, and it says, quote, the city council declares that any proposal to authorize overdose prevention centers within the city of Burlington should proceed only through amendment of the comprehensive development ordinance following public notice, public hearing, and legislative action by the city council. The plan also declares the sites must not be located downtown. So they're basically saying that right now our zoning bylaws do not support a safe injection site, and if you're going to consider doing that, we are going to make sure the public is aware, make sure we have adequate public hearings, and that the city council takes legislative action. So it kind of sounds like they're putting up a little bit of a wall of, you're not just going to force the safe injection site on us.
0: Well,
1: like, they're pushing back, it sounds like there.
0: That's a good thing. The thing that is a problem for me is this safe injection site was funded through the legislature already. There has been money spent in a search of this location.
1: And then they came back for more this session.
0: And they came back for more, and it was granted. Okay, that doesn't mean all the money was spent, but it's there. And the thing that throws up a red flag for me is, okay, if that's the case, then this money, as soon as we get back, or maybe sooner into session, that money needs to be frozen. Where's it going to go?
1: Right.
0: Where's it going to go? Because I want to know where that taxpayer money is going to go.
1: Yep, exactly.
0: It was set aside for something.
1: And everyone wants to know that, right.
0: Yeah, and I believe this was another override of the governor's veto, okay? So remember going back to our other segment where it was all the governor's fault. No, actually it wasn't.
1: Especially
0: he tried to prevent this
1: details.
0: Nonsense.
1: Exactly.
0: We wouldn't have even had this discussion. We would have been talking. And if there were Republican proposals on the table, taken seriously, maybe we wouldn't be here right now.
1: Right. Right. And that's where, again, we're just back to, we need that more balance.
0: Yes.
1: Like the fact that that passed. Yes. And I remember Representative V.L. Coffin, who you also mentioned,
0: yes,
1: from the Windsor Republican gathering.
0: Yes.
1: You know, he's a great guy, and he had an absolutely wonderful floor speech that he shared about the problem and his concerns with the safe injection site.
0: Yes, yes, he did. He
1: definitely did.
0: And there was a representative from Burlington who did not know Representative Coffin's position and the history
1: and the
0: of
1: history of where that
0: and
1: came from.
0: And he stood up in strong opposition and later found out that he really had no grounds. But there was no, as far as I know, as far as I can remember, there was no actual apology to Representative Coffin on the floor afterward.
1: And
0: I don't think there was.
1: He was raising really important points.
0: Absolutely
1: about,
0: he
1: and
0: was.
1: I just think of like my family, my children, my grandchildren. You know, if there was going to be a quote-unquote safe injection site right in my neighborhood, I would be flipping out.
0: Well, and with due cause.
1: Yes,
0: okay,
1: exactly.
0: We're talking about, if I remember correctly, and I wasn't in the legislature when this stuff went through, but I think there was going to be an allowance for minors as young as 12 years
1: yes,
0: old to walk into these.
1: Absolutely.
0: Okay, that is unacceptable
1: I know.
0: A minor to be able to walk in with illicit drugs that are purchased outside the building.
1: Right.
0: Walk past potential, I don't know, one or two law enforcement officers. Maybe they're walking the beat. Maybe they're sitting in a parked car, making sure the neighborhood stays safe, and for having. A sworn officer,
1: right,
0: okay, law enforcement officer, knowing that someone is in danger
1: and this
0: not
1: is
0: being able to do anything about it is absolutely absurd.
1: That would
0: to
1: be
0: me.
1: So difficult. Exactly.
0: And heartbreaking.
1: And that's where it's like Vermont really needs to find this space between supporting people who are struggling and how do we get them on a path and not enabling that path and opening it wide up, which is what these safe injection sites would be doing.
0: Yeah.
1: And I know some people will argue, and I think it's a difficult conversation to have when you hear, well, someone I know and someone I love overdosed in their room alone. You know, and it's like, is a safe injection site even going to help prevent that?
0: I mean, recovery centers that don't allow people to be alone. They're specifically set aside. They're set up so that people who have lived through it, who are further along in recovery, mm-hmm, are with people who are not so far along in recovery.
1: Right.
0: It's done on purpose that way.
1: Right.
0: But this is talking about recovery. Mm-hmm. It's not talking about using. It's not talking about maintaining.
1: Right.
0: It's talking about getting yourself off of the stuff.
1: Right.
0: This is what we should have been talking about in the beginning. This, mm-hmm, this maintenance setup is not
1: the enabling setup.
0: Yes,
1: right,
0: enabling it.
1: And this also
0: helping.
1: Brings us to the conversation around just the drug trafficking that has been happening in the catch and release system that Vermont
0: yes,
1: has.
0: Which absolutely.
1: Many people in the judiciary, many Republicans, are trying to end this sort of catch and release. I mean, how many times can someone get arrested with,
0: right,
1: with drugs and selling of drugs before we actually take action to stop that person from going back and doing it again?
0: And here we go again with the plan. There have been bills proposed.
1: Mm-hmm.
0: There have been, now it sounds like because there was a constitutional amendment back in the 80s dealing with bail and flight risk, and now that needs to be revisited.
1: Right.
0: Well, that should have come up 2 years ago, but it didn't.
1: I know.
0: Because we didn't have the right numbers. We didn't have the amount of common sense we needed at that time. And then in November, we got some.
1: Right.
0: Now we need more, because right, more common sense means changing the Constitution so if you're a threat, and the threat can be defined, not just threat of flight, so we don't have up in Burlington almost 1,600 encounters with police before a judge says enough.
1: Exactly.
0: That's just far too many.
1: It's not
0: what happened
1: okay.
0: to three strikes and you're out.
1: Right. Definitely pushing the limits
0: yes,
1: there. Exactly.
0: 1,600 is a couple past that.
1: Right, I'd say.
0: So, well, ladies and gentlemen, I hope we've still managed to give you an enjoyable show, even though we had a couple of glitches here. So remember, stay safe, stay informed, listen to Right Side Up.

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2: A warning to leave. I'm Carmen Roberts, Fox News. The U.S. is telling Americans in the Middle East to leave after President Trump said more airstrikes against Iran are coming. Fox's Madeline Rivera has more.
3: White House Press Secretary Caroline Leavitt was blunt about this. She says Iran will continue to pay until they come to the table in what President Trump deems a meaningful way. So the president is leaning towards striking Iran until they capitulate.
4: We'll be hitting them. We'll be hitting them very hard. And, you know, at some point, they're going to say, we just can't take it anymore.
3: Of course, the president authorized the new attack plan as he held a cabinet meeting at Camp David yesterday. Per Axios, the president is considering energy and infrastructure facilities as potential targets. Israel could also join in on the attacks for the first time in many weeks. But the president has not made a final decision. And any immediate progress on the diplomatic front could convince him to change his mind.
2: And Iran's foreign minister warns any adventurous actions by the U.S. will be met with severe consequences. It has been 6 months since someone kidnapped Nancy Guthrie.
5: Now the Pima County Sheriff is releasing two ransom notes. The first note that was sent February 2nd says this in part, quote, "We will be holding her for a maximum of 7 days. You will need to send Bitcoin in the amount of $4 million before 5 p.m. on Thursday, the 5th. If payment is not received, the ransom will be increased to $6 million USD, which will need to be paid by 5 p.m. on Monday, the 9th. If payment is not received by the last deadline, on Monday the 9th at 5 p.m., she will be killed." A second note sent days later said this in part, quote, "Guthrie family, we did not fully grasp the seriousness of her physical condition. We never intended to hurt her. That was not our intention. She perished shortly after she was taken. We want your family to know this and hope you all can find peace. We are truly sorry."
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7: That heat's going to be out there for one more day.
8: Temperatures being 30 degrees above average.
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10: God loves you and has an awesome plan for your life. 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Say this with me from your heart and out loud to make heaven your home. 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I receive Jesus Christ as my Savior and my Lord. 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I am yours. 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Have a wonderful day.
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13: Tonight, expect patchy fog after 11 p.m. Otherwise, skies will be mostly cloudy with a low temperature around 61. For Sunday, expect mostly cloudy skies and a high near 81, along with a south wind around 5 miles per hour. For Sunday night, there's a 50% chance of showers after 10 p.m. It will be mostly cloudy with a low around 61. And on Monday, showers are likely. It'll be mostly cloudy with a high near 79.
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4: 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I'm Travis Hoyam, joined today by Lou Whiteman and Jason Moser. Guys, we've got to start with the news of the week. Lou, that is situational awareness, getting a margin call. The hot investor of 2026 is now out of the equity markets. What in the world happened?
5: Yeah, so let's talk about this because this is fun. First of all, situational awareness, the AI-focused hedge fund founded by, I hope I can say this right, Leopold Aschenbrenner, I think it is. Now, Leopold has a heck of a history already. I mean, it's almost like the Forrest Gump story here. All right, guys, he was at FTX with Sam Bankman-Fried. He was at OpenAI, and then he went off and he actually just wrote, I think it was a Substack or something, talking about situational awareness, basically that AI was going to eat the world. Got a lot of buzz, and he turned it into a hedge fund. His hedge fund, same name, Situation Awareness, focused on AI bets. And, you know, as the tide was rising, so too did his portfolio. The fund borrowed heavily to multiply its returns. We don't know exactly how much, but we know this because the fund's return were better than the underlying

0: that they also took on betting against software. Like, they were basically in on the AI is going to eat all software, so short software companies to the ground. Those started turning against it too. The banks that provide leverage called, said hi, to avoid liquidation. The firm negotiated a rapid fire sale to Citadel. Don't cry for Leopold, though. He retained the private assets, include, and this is the last scene of the movie here, including a $5 billion stake in Anthropic. He still has that, but yeah, a heck of a week. Lots to learn here. This is actually, I think there's a lot of, I don't know if JMO and I are going to be building similar portfolios, but I still think there's a lot we can learn here.
1: I want to start with the margin piece of this, because I think this is important for investors to understand. This is why we talk about not using margin, but I want to explain a little bit of the math behind it before we get to the Citadel buyout, because I think that is also really interesting that they've become the villain in a lot of circles, but they actually may have saved the day. But Jason, the math on this, just on a basic sense, I think that the reporting is that he was about 4x levered. Yeah. So $20 billion fund, let's just use that simple math, owns $80 billion worth of stocks. If those stocks go down 25%, you have nothing left. All you have is your debt. Your equity is now zero. That's how you get in trouble really, really quickly, because it's not, you're leveraged on the upside when things are going well. Like Lou said, you can have a 400% 6-month run. By the way, I think that 430 something percent number was after fees. So the real return was probably well over 500%. But this is where a big move, but these companies aren't going bankrupt, can get you in a lot of trouble.
2: Sure. Yeah. And I mean, I personally don't invest, on margin. I don't use debt to invest. It's just not my style. It's not what I do. And I think part of that is, at the end of the day, you don't really control what's going on, right? You don't ultimately call the shots. At some point, if you have any sort of thing that shifts in the market for whatever reason, I mean, you're completely out of control, right? Somebody else is going to call you. like Lou said, the bank calls, says, hi, how are you? We'd like our money back, please. And there's just nothing you can do. And so I think, it's always worth remembering that, yeah, it can really amplify returns as things are going well. But, when the tide turns, it can be catastrophic, to say the least. And I mean, I think this is just an interesting story. This Ashenbrenner himself, like, he was not a trader, not an investor, not a dumb guy, clearly very well educated, and obviously had some interesting jobs along the way. It does kind of remind you of that Dunning-Kruger effect, though, right? I mean, you just sometimes maybe you think you're a little bit better at something than you really are, and I'm sure he was feeling great. I saw it on social media. I mean, apparently, he was
1: lots
2: having
1: of interviews. Yeah.
2: And fast forward to today, and I mean, it's pretty much yesterday's news. But I mean, to Lou's point too, don't cry for him. I mean, he's still doing just fine at private stakes and companies like Anthropic. I mean, he's going to walk away from this doing just fine. But it certainly made for a lot of headlines this week, for sure.
1: Yeah, and the fund does still exist. I think he sent a letter to investors overnight and actually said they're still up 80% for the year. So that Anthropic stake is doing a lot of work there. Lou, I want to talk about a couple of the mechanics here, because this is one of the things I think a lot of people have gotten confused about, or, think there's market manipulation going on. I'm going to try to walk through this and see if you agree with sort of the number of events that happened here. So a bunch of these positions, which people, they have to file 13Fs. So we know some of these public positions that he held, at least as of the end of the second quarter. Actually, those aren't even out yet.
0: We would only know
1: through the end of the first quarter. But it's relatively well known, so at least some of the positions, and that he has a leveraged portfolio. So these stocks start to go down. What then ends up happening, And I'm saying that this is not new, because Jim Cramer wrote about this in Confessions of a Wall Street Addict, which I think was published in the late 90s. Other hedge funds start to smell blood in the water. They
0: Absolutely.
1: Start to go, somebody's in trouble. And guess what? When your stocks are going down and you have, let's say that $80 billion number is the number, you can't just go to the market and say, you know what? I'm gonna take my bets off the table, because if you start selling in bulk, it's going to just exacerbate the problem even worse. So you have people betting against you, going short against you, your value

0: valuations start going down, that's what you're talking about. Eventually, the banks, the brokerage calls and goes, hey, you know that $60 billion that you owe us? You got to come up with that money. We got to figure something out. And that seems like that's what started to happen as early as last weekend.
1: I think so. And look, you know, yeah, a lot of people like to bag it, but this is a competitive industry. And look, even if you didn't have the 13F, Leopold's doing a lot of interviews. He's talking about a couple of trends. We're all smart in this room. We probably could have guessed some of the stocks that he was in. And look, if your favorite football team finds out that the cornerback for the other team has a bad knee,
0: yeah,
1: and they start throwing to that side, is that cheating or is that just smart or somewhere in between, right? So if I don't think Citadel or any of these big investment companies, they weren't even saying, let's target situational awareness. They were looking at the market and saying, this is a very, what they call crowded trade. There's a lot of people using leverage. I bet that there is, or it was a reasonable thing to say, like, if there's pressure here, it could snowball, and this is where we want exposure. So I don't think it's even like a vast conspiracy. Let's put Leo out of business or something like that. It's just, this is how market dynamics work. A trade gets crowded and people say, a market is always two people with different opinions coming at a fair price. The more crowded one side of a trade gets, the more appealing the other side looks. That's what a high valuation is. So yeah, you can see Citadel as a villain here because they probably saw this coming and they probably have, well, now slowly or orderly liquidate a lot of this and get their money back quick. Or you can see them as a hero because one of the things, I don't want to make them a hero, but one of the things I think as individual investors, we always talk about do not panic in a downturn because there's a lot going on. If Citadel or someone hadn't have stepped in, the other option here was to liquidate, to sell $80 billion worth of positions.
0: And now you're talking about, yes, some of these stocks are down 50, 60%, but they could go down another 50, 60, 70% really quickly.
1: Really quick. And frankly, it should be temporary. It's just an influx of supply and it puts supply and demand. Always, the real takeaway here from this story, all the way back to long-term capital management and before that is the reason we say do your best not to panic in a downturn is because there is a lot going on that isn't tied to long-term price appreciation and fundamentals. So if you're focused on price action and not fundamentals, you can really get bit. I mean, there's some times where you just need to sell, but so often in these panics, there's more to it going on than everybody hates this stock and it's going to zero. And that's why literally sitting on your hands tends to be the best thing you can do in a panic, even though every fiber of your being says, get out, run.
0: Jason, I'm going to give you the last word. What did we learn this week?
2: I like the idea of sitting on your hands. I think that Lou said it perfectly. I mean, there are emotions are difficult to control in investing, but it is a crucial part of being able to invest successfully over the long haul. And when you see headlines breaking out like this, you see the markets reacting, you know, with volatility. It's easy to say I've got to do something, but for the most part, in most cases, the best action is just inaction. Just keep investing. Every time you get paid, put that money in your index fund. If you own individual stocks and you know why you own them, then feel good about that. But oftentimes the best action is inaction.
0: Yeah. I think this is where I keep going back to a lot of these long-term foolish principles that they work over years and over decades. And that is the most reliable way to not only compound wealth, but also to even beat the market long term.
2: Yep.
0: And the investors that we're talking about here, whether you're talking about Citadel or whether you're talking about situational awareness, are playing a completely different game. And that's another thing to keep in mind is that you as an individual investor are not doing the same things that they're doing. Citadel is making markets. This was a great opportunity to make a market and make maybe make several billion dollars along the way, but it doesn't necessarily mean that you know these businesses are broken or anything like that. So focus on that long term.
2: And anonymity is a good thing. Like, you know, I don't want to be the guy on social media making headlines and people talking about my fund and what a genius I am. I'm okay just kind of flying under the radar and just kind of doing my thing. Anonymity is a good thing.
0: Maybe next week, Lou, we should talk about what a genius Jason is on the
2: Please
0: Wednesday
2: don't.
0: Show.
2: Let's not do that. Let's not do
0: All
2: that.
0: All right. When we come back, we are going to talk about hyperscaler earnings. 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
11: 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Okay. Squirrel. Has anybody seen Mr. Squirrel?
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0: 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We had a huge week of earnings from a lot of the biggest companies in the world, the big tech companies, the hyperscalers, as they are known. And Lou, what has been absolutely crazy, if you look at a chart, I have a chart up right now of Microsoft, Meta, Google, Amazon, and Apple, and they go completely opposite directions. For the week, We have Microsoft up 19%. Amazon is up 14%. Most of that is today. Meanwhile, Apple down 9.4% and Meta down 9.6%. What did we learn? Why are these stocks diverging so much right now?
1: So I'm going to carve out Apple because they kind of chose not to play in a way here. So I think for them, there might be separate things. But I think with the hyperscalers, what's going on is right now the market has one question for these companies. And the answers varied. And what we saw was the stocks react based on the answer. The question is, when ROIC, when returns, all right?
0: Yeah.
1: Now, to be clear, I don't think the market is yet punishing spending. That was kind of, I saw headlines about that, but I don't think we see that, you know, spending bad. I think to some extent, especially for some of these, toning down spending might be appreciated, but I don't think that right now it's if you don't lower your CapEx, your stock is just sent to the
0: toilet. Because that seemed to be the story last week with Alphabet, right?
1: Yeah, but
0: they went negative free cash flow, but they have recovered since then. So that was what I was keeping an eye on this week too. Yeah.
1: Yeah. But I don't think they're punishing CapEx. I think there needs to be a clear sign that these management teams have just a map to get to the pot of gold at the end of the rainbow. And Meta, based on its current business and its history with the metaverse, I think they have the least credibility on that front. You know, they may get there, but if you look at their history, if you look at what they've said so far, they have not articulated why all of this will end up in a happy ending. Microsoft and Amazon, they've done a little better telling that story, and they also have, I think, the most diversified revenue streams, which that's the best story to tell, that everything is going to end up okay. I really think that explains the divergence. I think it's just, where are we going with all of this, guys?
2: I think Lou's right on the Meta part. I mean, that to me, like right now, the market, it's actually like excited to hear these companies raising CapEx guidance. Right? You get Microsoft, they're going to spend $175 billion this year. Alphabet's going to spend close to $200 billion. And those numbers are going to increase next year. I mean, we've already seen Alphabet explicitly stated. I mean, their CapEx next year is going to be materially higher than it is this year. And the market so far is going along with it. And I think when you look at companies like Microsoft and Alphabet, and Amazon, I mean, you're seeing at least some sort of path toward the returns based on the infrastructure investment and the utility that customers are getting from their AI investments. With Meta, you know, I kind of look at these investments in AI. It's there are two different ways to kind of view it. Is a company investing in AI, the infrastructure to provide all of these services and bells and whistles for us, the broader consumer? Or is it a company that is investing all of this money in AI that really that is just benefiting their business? I think with Meta right now, clearly that those investments are benefiting its business, right? Its core ad business, because that's really at the end of the day, all it really is still. Granted, they have 3.6 billion users, so I think they're in a pretty good spot. But you do wonder, at least in regard to the money that a company like Meta is spending, where is that return going to be beyond just their core ad business? And I think with Amazon, with Alphabet, you know, I think we're with Microsoft, we're seeing that they're able to monetize this to a degree which we just haven't seen with Meta yet.
0: So is the idea there, Jason, that they have what you would think of as a platform, a cloud platform, so it can provide compute. Other companies can build on top of them. And that's if you look at Amazon or you look at Alphabet, a lot of that is actually coming from Anthropic, a lot of that demand. Whereas Meta is building compute and going, well, we'll figure out what to do with this later. And that's a unsatisfactory answer to the market.
2: I would say that's unsatisfactory because it kind of rhymes with what's been going on with what, you know, Reality Labs, right? To this point, and we've been hearing this for a lot of quarters now, is, you know, investments in Reality Labs, eventually it's going to pay off and the returns will be there. And it just quite honestly has not materialized to this point. And I think it's fair to assume going forward that you probably aren't going to see a return on that investment. I don't know if it's just we as consumers aren't there yet in regard to immersive technology. Maybe one day it will pay off, but to this point, it certainly has not. And I think those questions only grow a little bit louder when you start looking at all these investments they're making in AI.
0: Lou, It seems like the questions seem to change every quarter about what the market is looking for. As you look at, right now we're starting to see phenomenal revenue growth. So I don't think there's any question that the revenue is coming in. More questions about what's the return on that invested capital, because if you're putting $200 billion in the ground, you better get some revenue out of it. When are we going to get real answers that are going to show up in the financial statements about if there is ROIC?
1: Better come soon. And I don't know. And in the market's defense, we're still early days. So if the market keeps asking different questions, maybe that's what it's coming. My biggest fear here, guys, is there isn't a lot of ROIC in the frontier models, that, and that's where all the spending is going, that most of the AI goodness will just come from lesser models. And that, I think, is the huge fear hanging out. But look, someone's going to make money off of this, and probably the companies with big cloud businesses that just can do that for whatever's going on. I think that's probably the way I'd lean right now, just because you feel like there will be demand there, whatever the future holds.
0: When we come back, we're going to ask Lou and Jason which stocks they would rather buy. You're listening to Motley Fool Hidden Gems Investing.
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22: Tonight, expect patchy fog after 11 p.m. Otherwise, skies will be mostly cloudy with a low temperature around 61. For Sunday, expect mostly cloudy skies and a high near 81, along with a south wind around 5 miles per hour. For Sunday night, there's a 50% chance of showers after 10 p.m. It will be mostly cloudy with a low around 61. And on Monday, showers are likely. It'll be mostly cloudy with a high near 79.
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0: Welcome back to Motley Fool Hidden Gems Investing. Let's play a little game called Would You Rather. I'm going to give Lou and Jason two stocks in the same industry that have very different valuations and see which one they would rather own. Lou, I'm going to start with you. Tesla and GM. Tesla, I'm going to give you a couple stats here. Trades for 11 times sales and 160 times forward estimated earnings. General Motors trades for 1 time sales and 6 times estimated forward earnings. Which one of these stocks would you rather own?
1: So I'm looking at my Scantron, and it's no fair. I don't see D. I don't see none of the above here. So that's bah humbug. So if you're going to force me here, I have actually worked with the automakers before. I kind of know the insides of the business a bit. It's a brutal business. Even in the best of times, it is a slog. You have the most complex supply chains in the world. I am not going to buy an automaker, period. So I'm sorry, GM. I respect what you're trying to do with subscriptions and services and all that, but I'll believe it when I see it. Tesla, I do have concerns about the valuation, but Tesla has a lot more optionality away from that core auto business. I do believe, despite the valuation, that if they execute on their plan, there is a lot of ways to create value there outside of just the moving metal on the car lot. So I am going to lean into my valuation fears and choose Tesla.
0: Jason, are you going all in on dancing humanoid robots?
2: Well, you know, I'm with Lou in that I don't own any automakers. I kind of look at automakers and airlines, and I'm like, you know what? I'm just not interested. So the Scantron reference, wow, holy cow.
0: I wanted to hold back on that.
1: I'm old. I'm old, okay?
2: That's great. I really enjoyed that.
1: You got your number two pencil?
2: I thought it was interesting. If you look back, you look at year-to-date, look over the last 12 months, look over the last 3 years, and look over the last 5 years, GM has Yes. outperformed Tesla in every regard. This has been the better investment. And I was a little surprised to see that. If I have to choose one, I like Lou's point there about the optionality in regard to Tesla. I mean, there is a little bit of a jockey play there. Musk just seems to kind of get what he wants. I don't know how he does it, but just he does it. And There's obviously this potential for Tesla and SpaceX to roll up together as well at some point. I don't know. But I think generally speaking, the optionality is why I would say, I go with Tesla in this case. And it's not to belittle GM at all, because again, looking at the track record of the last 5 years in the company's performed very well and investors have done okay as well. But, it doesn't have the same optionality that Tesla has.
0: You know, we always think that everything is going to repeat with General Motors, because Lou's right. They kind of keep making the same mistakes over and over again when you go through some sort of downturn. We would love to buy one of these big GM vehicles, as we have, you know, a bigger family and a dog and all that kind of stuff. They never go on sale. So that's an indicator of their pricing power in the market right now. I don't know if that will hold, but at least through 2026, it looks like you're not going to get any sort of deal on a Tahoe or a Suburban. All right, let's go back to the pharmaceutical industry. Jason, I'm going to start with you. Eli Lilly, everything going right for Eli Lilly right now, but the market is pricing that in. Enterprise value to sales is 14. PE multiple is 40. Would you rather own that or Novo Nordisk? Enterprise value to sales is 3.5 and the PE is 11.
2: Yeah, another industry that I tend to shy away from because I just don't have, I don't feel like I have any sort of expertise or full understanding as to, you know, how these businesses operate. I understand they can be very hit or miss. A lot depends on pipeline. A lot depends on approval. We've seen Lilly and Novo both performing, I think, well, Lilly more so than Novo, but really benefiting from these weight loss drugs, right? The GLP-1s. And it seems like Lilly with Mounjaro and Zepbound, that is just a 1-2 punch that's really working very well for business right now. So this is kind of your classic growth versus value. And I mean, the bet on Novo would be that, right, they are going to return to growth, that their pipeline will then, you know, help them sort of reignite that growth. I don't know that it will. I think for me, I'm going to kind of look towards the winner and kind of expect that winner to keep on winning. And so therefore, I think I would go with Lilly in this case.
0: Move.
1: Yeah, I'm going with Lilly. This is another tough industry. Like even blockbusters only mean so much because of patent laws. I mean, Pfizer might have changed the world with statins, and Pfizer did not, the stock did not behave like Nvidia. So I think that that's worth keeping in mind. Lilly, to their credit, is taking advantage of the moment and buying everything in sight. They've done what? 2 dozen deals today. And what's that doing? That's maybe if half of them or if a third of them become drugs, but they are using the cash from this blockbuster to augment, to improve, to build out the pipeline for the future. I really like that strategy. So they're my choice there, even if they are the less of a value play.
0: All right. Let's look into financials. Lou, would you rather own a big bank? And I'm going to put JP Morgan Chase here. Price to book multiple is 2.5. If I'm pulling my numbers correctly, that's what I have.
1: And that's high for a bank. So tell me what's next.
0: That's very high for a bank. 3-year growth rate is 8%. Okay. Okay. Decent growth rate. Second stock, SoFi. Price to book is 1.9, cheaper on a price to book basis, but the 3-year growth rate is 27%. Which one would you rather own?
1: I'd rather own JP Morgan. And I'll tell you, you pick price to book, I'll go PE ratio. And okay, it's rare for a bank to be, you know, above 10 to 15. JP Morgan, I was looking at it, kind of looks pricey to me at 14x forward earnings. SoFi's double that. And I still think that there is just, SoFi is a great young bank. And yes, their growth rates are better because they are younger. So there's a denominator issue. But look, JMO, I know you used to do the financial show. You know this. I was shocked when I saw SoFi bragging that their average customer has 1.5 relationships. That a community bank would laugh at that. And I think I think that the best growth days are behind it just as the denominator changes. And I think it is going to eventually be valued like a bank, because that's what it is. So I think there's probably more equity upside for slow and steady JP Morgan right now.
2: Yeah, I think that's right. I'm going with scale here. SoFi, $20 billion business, obviously done some good stuff. What it started out initially was a student loan business, wasn't it?
0: Loans and personal loans. All the stuff that big banks don't want to do.
2: Yeah. So, I mean, it's nice to see they've been able to expand and become more things for more people. I do agree with what you said, 1.5 times.
1: 1.54 customers per product per customer.
2: Yeah, that doesn't seem that great.
1: That was their record high.
2: That number should be bigger. That number should be bigger for sure.
0: We talked about this on Wednesday. I do think it's funny how banks trick you into increasing that number.
1: Travis, it's not a, so here's my honest explanation about it. And sorry, JMO, I'm hijacking.
2: Nope, not at all.
1: But I think they have been so laser focused on I don't even want to say juicing or spiking, because that sounds like it, there's no conspiracy here, but they've been going so hard on bringing in new members and not actually monetizing. You could say the bull case is actually slow your roll on just kind of getting everybody through the door and actually
0: there's
1: monetizing. Be careful, because Wells Fargo could tell you a story about how that can go wrong.
2: Yeah. Well, I mean, I'm glad you brought up Wells Fargo, because it's, like I said, I'm going with scale here with JPM. But it's not to say that something bad couldn't happen. Now, I think that J.P. Morgan has done very well under the leadership of Jamie Dimon. We also know that he's not going to be there forever. And he's kind of, I think, 1 foot out the door, right? They're starting to talk about succession planning there. And so it will depend on future leadership, making sure they can keep things going in the right direction. But the bank is, I mean, it's basically a $1 trillion company today, right? I mean, it is just, it plays such a pivotal role in our broader economy. I like the dividend yield. I think the dividend should continue to grow. I like the fact that they continue to buy back shares. And I love the fact that they really focus on keeping that war chest balance sheet, right? They really want to make sure that they keep the company in financially in good health. I think, to me, I would just feel a lot more comfortable owning that one as opposed to SoFi.
0: I'm just going to disagree with you guys on almost everything here today, but that's what makes market. All right, let's go quickly with this one. I wanted to touch on this quick. Costco versus Target. Give you a couple of numbers here. Costco's price earnings multiple is 48. Target's price earnings multiple is 19. Fun fact here, Jason, Target stock is up 43% this year, but which one would you rather own from here?
2: Well, I like the membership model. I think membership has its privileges. And I remember early on in my first days here working at the Fool, you know, a number of us were questioning kind of how much further Costco could go with this. And what, did they really have the ability to raise prices in regard to that membership fee? Because we know they're going to keep prices as low as they can in the store. Fast forward to today, we've seen clearly they've been able to raise prices just incrementally here and there while maintaining those 90%+ renewals. And that, to me, has just been a phenomenal part of this business, is just that renewal rate. And every time I drive by Costco here, by our house, I mean, it's like an airport parking lot. I mean, the place
0: is the most annoying parking lot in the city.
2: It is so full always. And I'm just, and we're not members at Costco, so I don't go there to shop, but I'm always just amazed to see how busy it is. And, just a very loyal, customer base that keeps on coming back for more. And as long as they keep, as long as they adhere to keeping prices low, within the stores, I don't see any reason why the business can't continue to grow and succeed.
1: So I don't like investing in retail, but if I do, I want to see, what are you special at? What's your reason? What is it that you do that it can't get elsewhere? I think Target's up off the mat here, but there is, we've seen with Kohl's, we've seen with JCPenney's, we've seen with Kmart. You just don't have a right to exist here. And with Target, I kind of wonder how hard it's going to be for them to have just I go to Target for blank, you know, versus other things. Kind of Costco by default here, as expensive as it is. I know why they exist, and I know why people go there.
0: When we come back, we're going to get to the Stock Center Radar. 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
11: 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To see our full advertising disclosure, please check out our show notes. I did want to get to some news that came in overnight, Lou. That is that The Wall Street Journal is reporting that Tesla is weighing the sale of its China business to pave the way for a merger with SpaceX. What do we need to know about this?
12: Right. And the first thing we should need to know is Elon says it's fake news. But if you read the story, it basically, It sounds like they've been thinking about this for a long time, that the divisions...
11: And it makes sense. They would probably not be able to have that business and merge with SpaceX. Yeah,
12: I mean, Fools, think about it this way. Everything we accuse... I mean, right now, we're facing that Mercedes-Benz might not be able to sell cars in the U.S. because they have a Chinese investor that owns 10%. That's how the U.S. views this. So what are they going to say if there is a major, major Chinese presence to a defense contractor, which is in part what SpaceX is? They would have to do something here for a merger. So that is the natural implication. But look, this has been a criticism for a while because Elon owns both companies. So it's out there. I think it probably... I am really curious how much Tesla cares about automobiles anymore. We haven't seen any new... we've seen kind of refreshes, but we've kind of cut the model lineup in half without a lot of plans for more. This would be a real symbolic move of the future of this business isn't electric vehicles. I think you'd only see it in a merger, but I do think a merger's coming. So I guess this is just part of the process.
11: Jason, it's wild that the plant that I think was supposed to be the growth driver for Tesla makes, I think it's over half of their vehicles, could potentially just be, they're not going to give it away, but there's probably not going to be, you know, $500 billion of value taken out of that Chinese state.
13: No, and it's, I think Lou's right. You know, we're talking more and more about Tesla being something other than an auto company, which is just kind of weird to think about. But I mean, Musk has said, you know, time and time again that, I mean, it's all about humanoid robots, right? I mean, that's kind of, it's AI and humanoid robots. And so I think even Musk may say this is, you know, fake news or whatever. My suspicion is we will see this merger happen within the next couple of years. I think that he's going to want to make sure to try to get this done during this current administration, because I would imagine he wouldn't want to take the chance on a future administration that might not be so embracing to this mm-hmm. to this type of a deal. So my bet is we see in the next couple of years SpaceX and Tesla roll up into one.
11: Lou, as you look at Tesla as a stock right now, does the fact that they're potentially getting out of China, it's become a very, very competitive market there. Could that actually be a positive thing for them?
12: Remember that what they do in China is make vehicles for the world. So it's a lot more than just competing locally with China. I don't think this happens without the SpaceX merger. So I think it's kind of, you take the two for one. If they independently of SpaceX just decide we're dumping China, that would be a concern for the business. But I think there's only two paths here, either the status quo or the merger.
11: Well, it'll be very interesting to see what happens, because there's obviously a lot going on with both SpaceX and Tesla. Musk running both companies. So, you know, if they are going to merge, something is probably going to have to happen with this stake. All right, we'd like to end the show with Stocks on a Radar, bringing in Dan Boyd with his thoughts. Jason, you're up first. What are you looking at this week?
13: Yeah, Dan, I'm looking at Keysight Technologies. The ticker is KEYS. And, you know, this world is more tech-driven than ever, and it takes a lot to bring this technology to market, Dan. From design and development to testing and deployment, it's an arduous process, requires near perfection. Keysight delivers a portfolio of hardware, software, and services that enable its customers to do it all. And the company operates ultimately in two different segments. They have the communication solution side of the business, which is electronic design and test, software, instrumentation systems, and related services. Their end markets are commercial communications, aerospace, defense, government end markets. And then they also have the electronical industrial solution side of the business, which consists of also electronic design, testing, and simulation software, computer and aided engineering solutions. Those end markets include automotive, energy, semiconductor, general electronics. They make their money by selling the hardware, software, and services to a global base of over 30,000 different customers. I like the fact that software and services now represents approximately 36% of the business. That's higher margin, recurring revenue, and so definitely business to keep an eye on here.
11: Dan, quite the pitch, but also I like the ticker, just keys.
14: Yeah, good ticker. This is one of those companies that is both like boring and completely inscrutable. I'm looking at their Wikipedia page, and I got to tell y'all, I don't understand any of this.
13: It's boring, but it's crucial, and that's the key. That's the key, Dan.
14: All right, Lou, what are you looking at this week?
12: So, Dan, I want to take a look at Defense Prime L3Harris Technologies. This week, they released earnings. They beat expectations on both revenue and earnings. They also raised full-year guidance, yet the stock traded down more than 10% after earnings. So what's going on? Well, early in the year, L3Harris teamed with the Pentagon to spin off its missile business in an IPO that would come with billions in government funding to increase missile manufacturing. The market liked that deal because it would allow L3Harris to keep some of the upside of that missile business while saving its capex for higher margin areas like space. But yesterday, L3Harris said the IPO is going to be delayed until 2027 because of choppy, frothy market conditions. I get why the market is disappointed, but I think the sell-off is an overreaction. L3Harris finished the quarter with a backlog of $42 billion in future business. They are the go-to contractor for areas like Golden Dome, missile defense, a lot of this defense electronics that is higher margin. They also have a better international business than most of their peers. Because of this, L3Harris normally trades at a premium to those other defense contractors. Today, you can get it at basically the same multiple as General Dynamics. That looks like an opportunity to me, Dan.
14: Dan, another critical company, but a ticker of LHX. That's
12: not as good.
14: Not working for me quite as well.
15: Yeah, based on tickers, you know, we got to go Keysight here. But I get why L3Harris seems like a juicy investment these days. But I gotta imagine that Keysight is probably selling components to at least some of the suppliers that L3Harris uses. So I'm gonna go Keysight this time around.
14: All right, Keysight, definitely one I need to look at too, Jason. Thanks, everybody, for listening. For Lou, Jason, and Dan Boyd behind the glass, I'm Travis Hoyam. We'll see you here tomorrow.
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23: What to do next? I'm Daria Albinger, Fox News. That's what President Trump is mulling with another potential round of strikes against Iran, and he's warning the war is not over.
24: Kuwait reporting attacks from Iran, drone attacks from the early morning hours. No casualties reported. Also confirmation now that Iran did try and attack two oil tankers in the Strait of Hormuz, causing damage to one of them, nearly missing the other, but perhaps causing a short spike in oil prices. In the meantime, President Trump has warned about a major series of attacks against Iran that could be coming. He also expressed frustration in negotiations with Iran, saying the leadership often says one thing and then ends up doing another. It's clear that tensions in the region are rising in anticipation of potential heavy strikes ahead.
23: That's Fox's Steve Harrigan. President Trump is in New Jersey following a cabinet meeting at Camp David, and that's where we find Fox's Alex Hogan.
0: President Trump is here at his golf club in New Jersey this weekend, although we do not expect to see him at least for the rest of the day. But President Trump yesterday held a cabinet meeting at Camp David where he addressed Iran and put new pressure on the regime. White House Press Secretary Caroline Levitt tells Fox in part Iran will continue to pay until they have come to the table in what President Trump deems a meaningful way. New effort also underway to end the conflict between Israel and Hamas. President Trump says the U.S. and Israel are aligned on plans. Under this agreement, Hamas would turn over weapons and Israel would withdraw from Gaza.
23: The president also visited with U.S. military personnel in the New Jersey area. An Air Force official has confirmed that Joint Base Charleston in South Carolina will be renamed after the late Senator Lindsey Graham. Graham served in various capacities in the Air Force starting in 1984, not officially retiring from the Air Force until June of 2015. Details of the military base's renaming remain unclear. 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
26: So I was asked to tell you what's new at Old Man's Junk, so I figured I'd be comfortable while I did it. 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We let the wife do the work. We have new help at Old Man's Junk. PJ, the old man's granddaughter. PJ will be there Thursday, Friday, Saturdays, slinging $2 hot dogs, chili dogs, hamburgers, sausage, and steak sub. She is learning the ropes on how to be grumpy. On Saturdays, the old man might show up to make pizzas. Then again, he might not. But take a chance on him. They're only $12. We have a lounge to eat in. The lounge chairs were built from material from Old Man's Woodshed. 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The store is full of quality junk and antiques. I caught him and his family taking stuff from one of my jobs in Sunapee. They have high-class junk over there. Well, I can't seem to get Google's attention to make me dinner, so I guess I'll have to go get a hot dog at the best restaurant in Goshen. I'll see you there at Old Man's Junk.
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5: Tonight, expect patchy fog after 11 p.m. Otherwise, skies will be mostly cloudy with a low temperature around 61. For Sunday, expect mostly cloudy skies and a high near 81, along with a south wind around 5 miles per hour. For Sunday night, there's a 50% chance of showers after 10 p.m. It will be mostly cloudy with a low around 61. And on Monday, showers are likely. It'll be mostly cloudy with a high near 79.
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0: tried to stop using this one emoji, but I can't because when I double click on a Slack message, it appears automatically.
1: It's your number one used emoji?
0: It seems like it because everybody sends me some. I'm like, oh yeah, thumbs up.
1: Oh, you're old.
0: I know, but it's programmed. It's like da-da-da-da-da-da-da.
1: Amelia was writing a text to her mom, but it was from me. I was like, hey, send your mom this text. And I, you know, dictated her what to say. And then she goes, should I end it with punctuation and a thumbs up so she knows it's from an old guy?
0: Well, we have, I love that. We have 9 new emojis coming. I'm going to tell you what some of them are, and then you can guess to see what it actually means.
1: All right.
0: Okay. A cracking face.
1: A cracking face. I have no idea. Like all, you're laughing so hard your face is breaking?
0: No, you're panicked.
1: Oh.
0: You have anxiety.
1: I won't use that one.
0: The eraser. The eraser.
1: My mistake, like I type out Toto and I meant to type out Toot and I put the eraser there.
0: Yeah, something that you want to take back.
1: Okay.
0: You know, that's it. A monarch butterfly.
1: No idea. Unless
0: take
1: it's
0: a guess. Come
1: I
0: on.
1: Just saw a butterfly.
0: Romantic vibes.
1: Oh, right get now. Out of town.
0: A lighthouse.
1: Because
0: I mean, I know I saw this. And I thought

0: pickle.
1: It's kind of a big dill.
0: Stop.
1: I'm going to tell you about what the most misunderstood emojis are
0: All right.
1: Just a second. 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Okay, according to Get Geeked, we're going to go from number 5 to number 1. These are the ones that people get completely wrong.
0: Sure.
1: Okay. The crying face.
0: The like crying the face. The tears coming straight down?
1: Just one little tear coming out of...
0: That means you're sad.
1: No. I didn't know this either. I
0: definitely use that one for... But, like, I'm not super sad. Like, I'm not devastated. I'm just, like, a little sad. Like,
1: no, you're not even in the ballpark.
0: What is that?
1: Okay. It's a sleepy face.
0: No, it's not.
1: It says... In anime and manga, it means that someone's in a deep, peaceful sleep.
0: What, are they drooling? Is that drooling coming out of the mouth?
1: No, actually, I didn't want to say it on the air, but it's a snot bubble.
0: That's gross.
1: So now every time you look at that, you'll be like, ew!
0: He's so sad, he's blowing snot bubbles.
1: The angry face, that's the guy that, you know, has like two clouds coming out of his nose.
0: Right.
1: It's not if you're mad. It says it's a look of triumph, that the nose steam is a classic Japanese symbol for... victory.
0: That's so weird that both of those, when you look at American culture, we interpret it differently. That, to me, is someone huffing like they're
1: angry.
0: That's
1: what I thought. That's what I thought, too. Yes. The sassy hair flip is coming in at number 3. That's if you want to drop an attitude.
0: But that's what that is, right?
1: No, it means, how can I help you?
0: No, it doesn't. Oh, my gosh.
1: Okay, the shooting star. What do you think that means?
0: I didn't even know that there was a shooting star emoji, so I'm learning something right now.
1: I've used that a lot, because I figure, like, with me, oh, I'm a shooting star.
0: Oh, okay, so you think it's a way to gloat or self-describe.
1: Not really. I thought it was, like, magical, but it means that you're dizzy. These are so wrong.
0: They're so vague.
1: Okay, then look at the... Now, explain that final emoji, what the woman's doing.
0: It's basically like the top half of a ballet dancer, if she was going to do a spin-around move, where you put your fingers together above your head and make almost like a halo or a sun over yourself.
1: Yes. What do you think that means?
0: I'm dancing. Looks like a dancing lady.
1: It's supposed to mean that you're okay.
0: What?
1: I've been using all of these wrong...
0: First of all,
1: I'm sticking with a thumbs up.
0: The time it would take to find that emoji, I can just type okay.
1: There is that. It's or not even the O, just the K.
0: Right, exactly. No, you can't do K. That's rude.
1: Yes.
0: I found that out the hard way.
1: Oh, did you get yelled at?
0: Yo, got yelled at multiple times. I'm like, it's just like a K. Got it. Okay. It's not. No, it's rude. It's so rude to do K.
1: Is that the Gen Alphas that you have in your house?
0: Yes. Don't do K. And don't do an uppercase K, because then you're really a jerk.
1: And don't put a period.
0: Old guy.
1: Old guy. Hey, on that happy note, welcome, ladies and gentlemen. It's called the Kim Komando Show because I'm America's beloved digital goddess. Kim Komando here with you once again, and that's Andrew Babinski. And we want to say a big hello and a shout out to all of our new listeners in Southern California who are now hearing us on KEIB 1150 AM Saturdays, noon to 3 p.m.
0: Snot bubble, really?
1: Yes.
0: Oh, that's so heartbreaking. I got to stop using that one.
1: All right, let's talk about Gen Alpha in school. I think this is amazing. Is that they are now coming out with new schools. Because the way that we are educating our youth doesn't really make sense anymore.
0: Okay.
1: Because, think about this. How many times have you used biology? Well, not in that sense. But, I mean, how about chemistry? Chemistry.
0: Don't mean to brag, but...
1: Chemistry.
0: Chemistry. Obviously, when you're baking, you use chemistry.
1: No. I mean, talking about where you have the periodic table, where you're like, oh, let me reference...
0: You're right. Zero times.
1: Yes, exactly. I'm thinking about, you know, I mean, I learned how to code, which I think it taught me how to think.
0: Uh-huh.
1: You're not really code.
0: But you don't use that anymore?
1: Well, you know, what's funny is I have programmed an agent, and a lot of that is coding.
0: Okay.
1: And I also did a script, a triage script. Oh, okay. This is so funny. So I thought, okay, I'm going to code an agent to go through my email and then categorize my email. So that it would be like, this is urgent, these are scams, these are things that you need to reply to, here's things that you missed the day before that you should have replied to. Because I had like 3,400 unread messages,
0: right.
1: Which is just stupid and ridiculous. And I figured
0: and you'll never get caught up.
1: No, and I figured, you know, if they really wanted me, they'd call me or text me.
0: Sure.
1: You know. And so I had it,

0: And so I was so excited about it because it took me like 6 hours to really fine tune this. And Barry comes and he's like, what are you doing? I explain it all to him. He's like, can you do my email? I'm like, yeah, sure, someday. So it's running like for like 3 days. It's perfect. I get a note from my editor at the Daily Mail. Hi, Stacey, if you're listening or watching. And she's like, you know, I don't really understand this sentence. Could you elaborate on it? Okay, so AI read that and then wrote my reply.
1: Oh, wow.
0: And sounded just like me elaborating on it.
1: But did you know that it responded? Like,
0: yes.
1: Are you going to be a month from now?
0: No. Here's what it does. I have it so that it goes through all the drafts.
1: Uh-huh.
0: I mean, just puts all the replies in drafts.
1: Oh, and then you just double check
0: and send. Okay, but I had a day with a little bit of a glitch.
1: What happened?
0: It sent all the notes without me looking at it.
1: What, it sent everything?
0: Yes, it sent like 15 emails.
1: So you didn't program it that great?
0: and a couple of them were really bad. Like one guy's negotiating because he wants more money. It's like, oh, that'd be great. We're totally...
1: Oh, no!
0: And then I had a rhyme note like, that was not me. That was Claude.
1: There's no takey backies. You got to pay the guy.
0: Anyway, let's go back to the school.
1: Sure.
0: Okay, squirrel. So the whole idea is that kids will only do academics. Think about it with your kids. 2 hours a day.
1: That's not enough.
0: Okay. So the academics would be math and English and mm-hmm. science, you know, the history, you know, the core curriculum. The remainder of the day is what's called life skills. So they might learn how the stock market works, how to deal with EFTs, how to do a budget, how to cook, how to garden, what it takes to raise a chick, whatever it may be in your particular environment, what you want those kids to learn.
1: Right.
0: And they're calling it the Alpha School. And it's, the teachers are no longer called teachers, they're called guides. And they're gonna, because AI is taking over the world.
1: Do you think, though, if you're taking the four basic subjects mm-hmm. over 2 hours, that's just 30 minutes a piece. I've talked to this generation. They're not the brightest. Do you think that's enough for them to learn something like algebra?
0: Wait, no. Don't bypass that.
1: Sure.
0: Why do you say they're not the brightest?
1: Because their communication skills are so low because of technology that when you talk to them, they seem like they're unintelligent. And when you're trying to explain something to them, I had a group of kids and I was giving simple instructions and literally the light bulb went off in one of the seven.
0: Because is it the lack of attention?
1: That... plus comprehension, plus basic knowledge of things. Like, I took for granted that they would know what two or three things were I was giving in the instructions, and they didn't.
0: Like, and what? Then, give me an example.
1: We were doing a project. Take this. Oh, go over there and get the grafting calculator, whatever it was. No one knew what it was.
0: Oh.
1: And it took more than 10 minutes to... This was a fun project.
0: Now, they say that students here are getting the top 1% on national tests. The school claims that the kids learn faster.
1: Are these gifted kids, though?
0: They don't say so, but they also get, each kid gets a personal tutor.
1: Okay.
0: So,
1: and I don't mind disrupting the education system at all.
0: If I had a kid in school, I would send that kid directly there.
1: If you can get results when it comes to the basics that they need to know, especially math, I think math is the most important thing that, and reading and writing that come out of school, in just 30 minutes a day, then I'm all for it.
0: And meanwhile, my alma mater, Arizona State University.
1: Sure.
0: Which I'm in their Hall of Fame. I don't know if you know that.
1: Yeah, you mentioned it about every other week.
0: Not every other week. It's probably like every 10 days.
1: Fair enough.
0: It's math.
1: Yeah, I only had 30 minutes of math a day.
0: They have a new curriculum where you can get a degree in a Bachelor of Arts. You're going to take classes on how to be a content creator.
1: No.
0: How to become an influencer.
1: We need to get rid of influencers, not push them.
0: Learn how to build an audience, how to market yourself, how to measure what works. And then the final class is launching a social media channel and hitting real growth metrics.
1: Ooh.
0: So you're going to spend 40 grand a year for out-of-state tuition.
1: To make 400 bucks a month.
0: Oh, my gosh. ASU is not alone. Syracuse, UTSA, University of Florida, they all offer influencer creator economies and social media-focused programs.
1: I don't do a ton of social media, but I enjoy TikTok. And if I'm going to take 10 minutes out of my entire week to sit there and doom scroll, I don't want 60% of it to be commercials for products people are trying to hawk.
0: They're pushing.
1: Because everyone's trying to be an influencer.
0: No. Speaking of social media... Guess what's coming back? MySpace.
1: No.
0: Yes, they say it launched back in 2003. Okay. Under, remember Tom, your friend? Everybody sure. had their friend Tom Anderson. In 2008, it had 115 million monthly visitors. It was the most visited site in the United States. Even beat out Google and Yahoo Mail. And so the brothers, Chris and Tim Vanderhook, they bought it, and they confirmed that they're planning to relaunch MySpace.
1: Is this another relaunch? Because MySpace did come back a couple of years ago.
0: Oh, so it's like a music thing.
1: Correct. It was for bands to show off their, you know, unpublished bands. Is this a new relaunch, or are we pushing more of the music narrative with MySpace?
0: I think they're getting away from the music narrative.
1: Okay.
0: But we did some work, and we found your old MySpace page. Here, take a look. Okay.
1: I've changed since then.
0: Okay, you have to describe for all of our radio listeners what exactly it looks your MySpace page
1: it is
0: looks
1: a
0: like.
1: Poorly AI'd picture of me with long brown hair that's blowing in the wind at a gym.
0: In a cinched waist.
1: Definitely no 16 pack.
0: Yeah, definitely no dad bod there.
1: The only 16 pack I've ever had was Diet Mountain Dew. Not even close to that.
0: We had some fun putting that together.
1: Did I have my top 8 friends? Were you on it? Did you make the cut?
0: No.
1: Oh,
0: it was very sad.
1: I'm sorry, Kim.
0: Yeah. Here's something I thought I'd never say.
1: Okay.
0: We can now speak to dolphins. Okay. Google built an AI called Dolphin Gemma. It listens, it finds the patterns, and guesses what the dolphin noise really means. Now, this is what's interesting to me about this. Not just the dolphins, but all of this runs on a Pixel phone under the water.
1: Oh, that's cool.
0: Yeah, I really think that's something. They took 40 years of dolphin sounds. They swam alongside pods. They played AI-made sounds. They watched the dolphins' reactions. The dolphins started talking to them, requesting a toy, a scarf, or seagrass, by copying a specific sound. So they were like listening to dolphin speak and then giving it back to them. One dolphin named Zeus learned to mimic 4 human vowel sounds.
1: Speaking English?
0: Yes.
1: The dolphins were speaking English?
0: Yes.
1: Well, first of all, don't you think with AI, and this may be a crazy question, we should be able to understand every animal. We should be at a point, especially ones like a dog or a cat.
0: The cat hates you.
1: Oh, yeah. That's true.
0: Okay.
1: That's body language that you're reading, though.
0: Yes, that's
1: and
0: true.
1: Bite marks. This should be commonplace with all animals.
0: Well, they have determined whale sounds.
1: Okay.
0: And so, with a really big study, I wrote about that in our AI newsletter, which was pretty phenomenal. But the fact that now you can have a phone under the water deciphering dolphin sounds.
1: That's really cool.
0: That is. I think that's really something.
1: In 10 years from now, imagine where we're going to be.
0: Maybe I'll be able to figure you out.
1: Nah, not possible.
0: Or my husband. And, you know, when he says stuff, I'll just say, here's what you really mean, honey.
1: But to understand your husband, you have to do one key thing.
0: What is that?
1: Listen.
0: Oh, there. You know what? I'm so bad at that.
1: That's something you haven't done in decades.
0: Well, okay, well, here's the reason why.
1: Okay.
0: Is that he likes to tell stories.
1: Mm-hmm.
0: And I don't have time.
1: What was the one joke we always used to do where you'd ask Barry what time it was and he'd tell you about the history of Big Ben?
0: Yes.
1: It's just like, no, I need to know. Is it 12:30 or not?
0: The heck? Come on, what's going on here? Hey, listen, business owners ask me this all the time. How do I make AI work for me? 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
1: You know, in the first hour, we were talking about something cool we've done with AI.
0: Yes.
1: And we set a budget on remodeling the upstairs of the house. And Lisa wants everything done, but the budget would really only cover the bathroom.
0: Okay.
1: And then she had this great idea, what if you did it all yourself? And then I had a response of, huh? I've never done anything like this. So I turned to AI, and I'm using ChatGPT.
0: Okay.
1: I started with design, took a picture of the bathroom, went out there, we found tiles. We spent the whole day looking at tile and flooring and all these options, put all those in there and said, design... give us a design that looks great, and she loves the design.
0: In the budget?
1: Yes. Well, it's in the budget because I'm doing all the work myself.
0: Oh, nice.
1: That's where we're saving all the money. And it gave me step-by-step how long it's expected to take, what tools I'm going to need, the shopping I'm going to need to do, and it has everything organized, and it's actually given me confidence that I can pull this off. I'm not going to be able to,
0: okay,
1: but it's given me the confidence. Okay, so
0: how many tub remodels have you done?
1: Zero.
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9: Tonight, expect patchy fog after 11 p.m. Otherwise, skies will be mostly cloudy with a low temperature around 61. For Sunday, expect mostly cloudy skies and a high near 81, along with a south wind around 5 miles per hour. For Sunday night, there's a 50% chance of showers after 10 p.m. It will be mostly cloudy with a low around 61. And on Monday, showers are likely. It'll be mostly cloudy with a high near 79.
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1: 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Let's see. Raphael in Fort Myers, Florida. Hi there, Raphael.
2: Yes, good afternoon. My name is Raphael. So I am starting a wholesale Haitian food. I would like to use ChatGPT to grow that business. So I'm looking for a knowledgeable people to help me out.
1: Okay.
3: What was the business type again?
2: It's wholesale Haitian food.
1: Okay. Wholesale Haitian food.
3: All right.
1: Okay. So then you would obviously supply this to restaurants?
2: I mean, I have to start use Facebook, and then.
1: Oh, for sure, you're going to be using social media, but let's start from the beginning. Because, you know, this is really interesting that you call Raphael, because there was some stat that I read about this past week that because of AI, because people are getting displaced, that the number of people that are starting their businesses right now has just exploded.
4: I can see that.
1: And if you are in the same position as Raphael and you're saying, like, I want to start the business, let's just say whatever business it is, your step number one is to go to your favorite AI chatbot and say, act as a consultant in whatever it is. I mean, here we're talking about food distribution.
4: Mm-hmm.
1: And so you want to launch your business and you want to sell to whoever it is, and you start describing the business that you have. And then you say, I want a business plan, but don't make it 25 pages because nobody's going to read that. Just give me a lean 1 or 2 page business plan on how much it's going to cost to start this business, what kind of licenses that I need, and tell me what I should be doing my first 30 days, 60 days, and 90 days. Okay, so this gives you a starting plan. Now, since you mentioned Facebook, then we get into marketing,
4: mm-hmm.
1: Okay, because we also have to sell this. So you want to say, now you're going to be my marketing director. You know, help me with a pitch that I can explain to restaurants, whoever you're trying to sell your food to, on why they should buy from me. And then you're going to need product descriptions and customer service. And then once you go through all that, that's when this is your secret weapon, okay? Because you're going to get everything that you need to start this business. Then you put everything in there and you say, how am I going to lose money the first 6 months?
4: Hmm.
1: And that's when it will come back and say, well, you know, maybe you didn't. You're charging too less for this. You're not accounting for X, Y, or Z. But, you know, before you mention Facebook or YouTube or anything, I don't want you to waste money in Facebook ads, because so many people are doing that right now, because you don't know how to really do it.
4: For the business plan, is it one you suggest, ChatGPT, Claude, or the trick you like to do where you put it in one?
1: I put it in one and I put it in the other.
4: Yeah. Okay.
1: But I've been really focused on Claude right now.
4: Okay.
1: I think Claude's got it going on. And it seems like every other day there's something new with Claude. And speaking of businesses, if you go to claude.ai/design, have you seen this yet?
4: Mm-mm.
1: Okay. Wow. I mean, if you need a pitch deck, if you need a logo, a brochure, whatever it may be, if you go to claude.ai/design, it really does an amazing job.
4: But is that going to backfire in the marketplace if you present a pitch deck and everyone sitting there knows that you used AI to create it? Or is it just a given everyone's going to use AI to create it?
1: You know, I was in a meeting this morning with a gentleman in New York and another guy in Dubai. And they're pitching me an idea,
4: uh-huh,
1: that they want me to do. I did not expect to see a pitch deck from them. And I looked through the pitch. The guy in London was presenting it. And it was obviously an AI-generated picture.
3: Right.
1: Okay. He used the most flattering picture of me ever. Just say.
3: Sold.
1: I'm kidding. I was making a joke. But it was obvious that the deck was AI-generated, but I didn't care because he was going through every single point
3: okay.
1: in the deck. I think we were on slide 3 or 4. Obviously, this is the first time this guy's ever interacted with me. But I actually looked at him and said, it is 7:15 in the morning. I need to go places. So how many more pages do you have here?
3: How many more did he have?
1: Like 13 more pages. And oh. I'm like, dude, that is not going to be here. I said, you've got like another 5 or 6 minutes.
3: Synopsis time.
1: But no, so I think it's pretty much, and it's anticipated.
3: So it didn't rob you the wrong way.
1: Does it rub you the wrong way?
3: I don't know. For some reason, it does. When someone presents something to me and I can tell that it's AI, I'm just like, well, you didn't do any of the work. You just had some computer do it for you. And I'd rather just sit down and have a face-to-face conversation to see what you know rather than just you read what's up on a board.
1: Well, he was elaborating on all the points. But you know, what's the difference between the old days when we'd have a PowerPoint presentation and people would actually read the PowerPoint? That was so annoying to me.
3: 15 hours of manpower, I guess, is the only difference instead of 2 minutes in a ChatGPT.
1: Hey, Raphael, be sure that you get our AI newsletter because it's really geared towards business owners and folks like that. Like, there's the AI Power Move and the AI Edge. And we also have the Tool of the Week in there and the WTF, What the Future.
3: Oh.
1: Not which, because you looked at me like, mm-hmm. Oh, what is she saying? What the future?
3: I know what that means.
1: So you want to sign up over at splashofai.com. 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You know, AI is changing the world. And there's no question it's making technology smarter, but it's also making it easier than ever for companies to learn more about you through your online activity. 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When's the last time you looked at your 401k?
3: Never.
1: No, that's the problem with a lot of people. And if you don't look at it, then you don't really know how it's going.
3: Sure.
1: And then suddenly you're like, I wonder how much money we have in our 401k.
3: But if you don't look at it, then you won't know if it's going bad.
1: There, you know what? 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You're so smart. 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One Labor Department example, $25,000 earning 7% for 35 years grew to $227,000 with 0.5% annual fees, but only $163,000 with 1.5% fees. So that's why the fees are going to kill you on
3: that. That's a huge difference.
1: So what you want to do is get your 401k statement. And then using your favorite chatbot, say you're a 401k research pro, use only what I paste, no guessing, no trade advice, flag or cheaper similar funds or repeats in my plan, and tell me what the fees are. And there's more to it, but we have the full prompt over at commando.com. So it goes from like, trust me, it's okay, to actually show me.
3: Okay.
1: It's okay. All right, still to come, we have more of your phone calls here on the Kim Commando Show. This past Tuesday, the Federal Communication Commission banned the import and sale in America of all foreign-made humanoid and quadruped robots. The reason sounds very much like a science fiction novel. I'm Kim Commando for NetSuite. 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If your revenues are over 7 figures, visit netsuite.ai/Kim. 22 years ago this month, the sci-fi film I, Robot was showing in theaters across America. Millions of humanoid robots, many working in private homes, receive a signal to rebel and hold the human race hostage. But that was fiction. So what's our government concerned about? Well, the FCC believes that foreign-made humanoid robots are a national security threat. And when I say foreign-made, It's China. The worry is that in the event of hostilities between us and China, with a flick of a switch, Chinese-made robots could become a severe problem. So, yes, our government is correct. And besides, we're manufacturing our own robots right now. Join a million folks and get my free newsletter at GetKim.com. 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
1: 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Do you remember a few weeks ago we had a chance to speak with Guy Kawasaki?
3: Oh, it was so much fun.
1: Yeah, we're talking about how AI is being used, what is going on in the future. Well, here, we're just going to share just a snippet of that conversation with everyone right now. Some people have one remarkable career. Now, my next guest collected, well, let's just say more than a few. For starters, he was the chief evangelist at Apple. Now he's the chief evangelist at Canva. You know, that design tool we all use that turned us regular humans into these amazing graphic designers overnight. He's written a few books, 19 to be exact. He also hosts the Remarkable People podcast, teaches at UC Santa Cruz, and somewhere in the middle of all this, he found time to be a brand ambassador for Mercedes-Benz. Oh, Stanford, UCLA, an honorary doctorate. This man's resume needs its own zip code, and Canva's going all in on AI, which means we've got a front row seat on how design is changing all of this. And let me tell you, I love Canva because I can't design anything. So let's get right into it. Guy Kawasaki, welcome back. Always a treat to have you here with us.
6: That's quite an introduction to live up to.
1: It is. You know, it's too bad that, you know, you haven't done anything with your life, really. I mean,
6: Yeah. I haven't been busy, so yeah. I'm trying to peek.
1: Yeah, you know, it was funny. I was talking to a guy not too long ago, and he actually said he peaked in college. I was like, really? That's so sad. anyway, let's talk about AI, because Canva's packing AI into everything right now.
6: Right.
1: You know, what can a regular person make today in just a few minutes that used to take a pro designer and a real budget? I mean, what is that one thing?
6: I mean, how long we got? I mean, It is no one thing. It's resumes, it's infographics, it's Instagram, it's Etsy, you know, store backgrounds. It's you can make it, you know, go up there and say, I want a person standing by the side of the river with a roast duck flying into his mouth. I mean, you can kind of make it do anything at this point.
1: It's truly amazing. But getting back to Canva, I love Canva because I am not an artist. My brain
6: you are now, Kim,
1: which is really something because I started this AI newsletter and I went to Canva and I said I need a logo. And it just created this beautiful logo that really would have taken me to have, like, the brand meeting, the colors, the trust, the factor, you know, and they go through all these different iterations, and I'm like, boom, bam, it's done. Now, when we're talking about, though, design, is there still something that AI can't touch where you need, like, a human with an actual background or an idea?
6: I will tell you one example that you truly will appreciate because I have tried it over and over and it cannot do it. As you know, you're a podcast host, I'm a podcast host, and if you went to any LLM and said, give me a list of questions that no one has ever asked Guy, or give me a list of questions that no one has ever asked Kim, and, you know, give me the most penetrating, difficult questions you can. I have never been happy with the results Claude, Gemini, or ChatGPT have given. That is something that I think I can still do better than AI.
1: Because you are a great communicator, right? I mean, and I think that's probably comes with, you know, your success in life with the design and everything like that. Yeah. But I have found that to be the case too, that it doesn't quite get. Is it empathy? Do you think?
6: I think that it just doesn't see weird angles like a human does. And it may be that AI has been listening to NPR too much. So every question is, so what did you think when the rocket took off, Neil? Or what has surprised you most in your career? Or do you get more satisfaction out of being an astrophysicist or a podcast? I mean, it's, you know, like the NPR bank of questions.
1: But now, switching gears, you know, you were there with the early days with Apple, and of course, you know, 2007, the iPhone hit. Are you surprised at how fast Americans have gravitated towards using AI?
6: Well, you know, that is almost a trick question, Kim, because you could make the case that, quote, AI started about 50 years ago. So you could say, well, it's taken, you know, 60 years to get to here. Or you can start the clock when ChatGPT launched. And if you look at that last part, it's like straight up like a rocket, right? But it was mumbling and bumbling along for 50 or 60 years. Now, don't get me wrong. From the time that ChatGPT came out till today and what it has done is astounding to me.
1: It is truly,
6: I mean, every day I say to myself, how did you ever do this before ChatGPT? Every day I say that to myself.
1: So where do you think this is going to be, say, 5 years from now?
6: Well, you know, Kim, as people listen to this, you and I are big fans, but I'm telling you, there's a lot of people listening right now who are freaking out. They're saying, I'm a designer. Kim just said Canva's taking my place.
1: Right, that's true.
6: And I would say that, you know, if you really want to be remarkable and stay on top of your game, you have to use all the tools and weapons at your disposal. So, I mean, if you go back a few decades and you said you have two intelligent people, you give one a calculator and you give one an abacus, you know, which one is going to win? You have two intelligent people, you give one a personal computer and you give another one, I don't know, nothing. And the person with the best tools is usually going to win. So, I mean, you just have to use all the tools. You're not going to stuff AI back in a bottle at this point.
1: No. But, you know, this is progress. You know, if you don't innovate, you evaporate. You have to move with the times. And the times are moving so very quickly right now that you just can't be sitting on the sidelines, and which is obviously something that you've never done your entire life.
6: Well, you know, I think to really use AI, the most important quality you have to have is intellectual curiosity.
1: Yeah. Guy, thank you for being here. You and I can talk for hours and hours. It's always such a pleasure to have you on board and to have your input, because you are truly remarkable. All right, folks, that's Guy Kawasaki. He's the chief evangelist of Canva. Also host, he's a great podcast. If you've never listened to it, check it out. It's called Remarkable People. The author of 19, yep, we're going to count them all up, books. And he just makes you feel like stuff is doable, which is the whole trick. I mean, so here's your takeaway, folks. You don't need 10 minutes and a lot of nerve. I mean, all the AI tools are sitting right there. Go do something. Go make something. Maybe ask, you know, how can I be doing better with this? I mean, his title is Chief Evangelist. And after just a few minutes with him, let me tell you, I always walk away a total believer. I mean, he's got a design for living. Ooh, yeah, I know. I earned that one. I did. Now, in case you want to see the video of our interview, head over to youtube.com/Kim Komando. That's youtube.com/Kim Komando, where, let me tell you, it's a happening place.
3: Well, while you're there and you're watching it, go ahead and subscribe. Also, like and comment. Help the algorithm. Help out the channel.
1: No. We can't tell them how the algorithm works.
3: Why?
1: Because then other people will know how the algorithm works.
3: We just worry about our algorithm, okay?
1: just click all the buttons that are there. That's all we need.
3: Button mash.
1: Doesn't matter. Hey, still to come, if you have been a victim of a scam, what might happen to you next is shocking here on the Kim Komando Show. 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

0: 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All right, new warning out from the FBI this past week is that if you've been scammed, that now you have to watch out for the scammers again because they're impersonating the FBI office, reaching out to you, offering to help you.
1: And they already know. I don't. Gullible is such a harsh word to use. Is there another one? Susceptible? Does that sound kinder? They already know you're susceptible to something like this, and so they know they can come after you again.
0: Can you say that again?
1: Susceptible?
0: I just went with gullible.
1: I think it's easier to say.
0: Gullible would have been a lot better. But they're also using fake IDs.
1: Okay.
0: And so they really are doing. So if you've been scammed, just be on the lookout for that stuff. And yeah, you are more likely going to become a victim again. Make sure that you sign up for our free newsletter called The Current over at GetKim.com. It's 5-star rated, just a few minutes a day, and you'll be tech smarter than the whole world at GetKim.com.
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5: Dueling threats. I'm Carmen Roberts, Fox News. President Trump is threatening to launch more airstrikes on Iran as early as this weekend if Tehran fails to negotiate a deal.
6: We'll be hitting them very hard. At some point, they're going to say, we just can't take it anymore.
5: Iran's foreign minister firing back. Reuters reports he told a Saudi counterpart that any aggression by the U.S. and Israel would be met with decisive response. Fox's Steve Harrigan has more from Tel Aviv.
7: Kuwait reporting attacks from Iran, drone attacks from the early morning hours. No casualties reported. Also confirmation now that Iran did try and attack two oil tankers in the Strait of Hormuz, causing damage to one of them, nearly missing the other, but perhaps causing a short spike in oil prices. In the meantime, President Trump has warned about a major series of attacks against Iran that could be coming. He also expressed frustration in negotiations with Iran, saying the leadership often says one thing and then ends up doing another. It's clear that tensions in the region are rising in anticipation of potential heavy strikes ahead.
5: And the U.S. State Department is telling Americans in the Middle East to leave ahead of that new fighting. Early voting is underway in Michigan's Democratic primary for an open U.S. Senate seat. Progressive Abdul El-Sayed is running against Congresswoman Haley Stevens.
8: Al-Sayed's defending his campaign against accusation in one recent poll that shows him down double digits to the presumptive Republican nominee, former Congressman Mike Rogers.
9: When they say, oh, you're unelectable because your name is Abdul, because for me, I push back and say, you don't know Michigan like I know Michigan.
8: His opponent, Congresswoman Haley Stevens, argues that Al-Sayed's vulnerability comes not from his name, but his policies and rhetoric, including his positions on Israel.
5: Fox's Rich Edson in Dearborn, Michigan. Polls show El-Sayed leaving Stevens by about 10 percentage points. Primary day is Tuesday. 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
22: Hi, it's Rick from the Flying Goose Brew Pub in New London, New Hampshire. 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
28: Tonight, expect patchy fog after 11 p.m. Otherwise, skies will be mostly cloudy with a low temperature around 61. For Sunday, expect mostly cloudy skies and a high near 81, along with a south wind around 5 miles per hour. For Sunday night, there's a 50% chance of showers after 10 p.m. It will be mostly cloudy with a low around 61. And on Monday, showers are likely. It'll be mostly cloudy with a high near 79.

0: God is both masculine and feminine and everything in between. 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
1: Ah, yes, the Democrat Party running for public office in 2026. The 21st century is not exactly what we had hoped it would be. The left is here, and they're very severely mentally ill. Well, a very good Wednesday to you, and welcome back once again. Happy hump day at the Clinton household. Hillary, I think, has to be out of the house by now, right? By this hour, to make room for the Energizer or whoever it is that Bill Clinton has in mind today. Ah, love. Well, a lot has happened. That was, of course, James Talafrico. The Democrats are running him for Senate in Texas, of all places. And he's a complete freak show. He's very self-satisfied, very impressed with himself, as so many of those people are. And I say those people, I don't want to get in trouble for saying those people. So how about those cross-dressing, psycho, child-abusing, flag-burning Democrats? Something like that. Is that better than those people? I think that might be better than those people. But big goings-on in Texas yesterday. Senator John Cornyn lost his primary to the Attorney General there, Ken Paxton, who will now run for the United States Senate rather than John Cornyn. John Cornyn, who's been there for decades, of course, as a U.S. Senator, has not served the interests of President Trump very well. I'll just put it like that. He's come out against the president on certain key legislative efforts on Capitol Hill having to do with the filibuster and the SAVE Act, and John Cornyn wrong side of that. President Trump went ahead and backed his opponent because then he wants to show Republicans that if I primary you, if I'm not on your side in the primary elections or perhaps even in the general elections, then you're going to lose. And in fact,

1,000 votes. It's a primary. You can lose by not so many votes. But President Trump, if you look at who he's endorsed, 101 House members that he has endorsed. And you know how many won of the 101 House members that President Trump endorsed? 101 of them won. Every single one of them. Every single House member or wannabe House member endorsed by President Trump has won and gone forward. For governor's races, President Trump has endorsed 8 Republican governors, and 8 Republican governors have won. In the U.S. Senate now, a total of 9 candidates, Republican candidates in the Senate races, 9 have been endorsed by President Trump, and now, after last night in Texas, 9 have won. So, U.S. Senate, his record is 9-9. In the House, his record is 101 for 101. And in governor's mansions, 8 out of 8. That's pretty good. I think if you're running for office, you probably want President Trump's endorsement. Kind of a big deal. And the headline from the New York Fake Times. Breaking news, colon. They love their colons at the New York Times. Boy, do they, let me tell you. Paxton ousts Cornyn in Texas GOP Senate runoff. It's a runoff because in the ordinary primary, neither one of them got 50% of the vote, so you had to come back and do it over again that way. And this was also a landslide, with Ken Paxton getting 63.8%, nearly 64% of the vote, and the longtime incumbent senator, John Cornyn, 36% of the vote, 36.2%. But Paxton was 63% versus 36% for Cornyn, the incumbent. And that says a lot about President Trump's endorsement. Kind of a big deal. Yeah, and Al Green, the Democrats primaried Al Green, and now he's gone. Not the singer, not the great singer, but the not-so-great member of the House of Representatives. And I'm sad to announce, I'm really sad about this, in the House seat, the 35th district in Texas, the race was against Garcia, Galindo. You have to, they don't speak English, the Democrat Party. They don't understand English or American or any of that stuff. But Garcia versus Galindo. You may remember Galindo. Galindo is the Democrat running for the House who wanted to take over an ICE detention facility in Texas and incarcerate Zionists where they would be castrated. That's the Democrat fascist that the fascist Democrats were running, Galindo. And Galindo lost yesterday to Garcia, which might be racist or it could be sexist because he's a man, too. So the Democrats won't vote for a woman. And she's a woman of color, a W-O-C. She's not only a W, she's a W-O-C, a woman of color. And Garcia mopped the floor with Galindo, 63.8% of the vote to Garcia, and only 36% of the vote to Galindo, who wants to set up the death camps for the Jews and supporters of the Jews, where they would be castrated. I'm a Zionist myself, so I don't live in Texas. I'm not sure if she was planning a national roundup of the Zionists, I think, wasn't she, to be put into camps and to be castrated so they couldn't procreate and all that good stuff. So the Democrats, I'm really sad. Galindo is not there. I look forward to a brilliant political career from her going forward, though, Galindo, because she is a Democrat, and you know the Democrats are. Once you've proven yourself to be a real fascist, then the party is going to elevate you because, you know, they love fascism and everything terrible. Just amazing. Yeah, but Johnny Garcia mopped the floor with her, and this has got to be very upsetting. I'd interview her today if I were on MS-13 DNC. I think I might do that. Yeah, the controversial Democrat who called for Zionists to be imprisoned, toppled after backlash. Maureen Galindo, South Texas sex therapist. When she says sex therapist, she doesn't mean she's a board-certified therapist. You can fill in the rest yourself, but she's a Democrat, you know, and if you showed her to the governor of California, you know, Gavin Newsom, she'd show what she means by being a sex therapist, but that's the Democrat Party.

The Maureen Galindo, she lost. And I'm sad because I wanted her running, representing the Democrat Party, because to me, that really does represent the Democrat Party. Tells you almost everything you need to know about the Democrat Party. Galindo does, Maureen Galindo, with the concentration camps and all that. Oh, and the Democrats there, the left is coming for your rights. The left is coming for your rights. New Virginia laws, you know, the Democrat that ran as a moderate to become governor, former CIA employee, and now she's the governor of the Commonwealth of Virginia, and that's not a good thing. And they're banning guns. They call them assault weapons. They can't tell you what an assault weapon is. Nobody in the press can either, so they don't even know what question to ask. But New Virginia laws, plural, banning the sale and transfer of assault weapons, as defined by the Democrat Party, go into effect in about 5 weeks. Uh-huh. But at least five conservative prosecutors, this is a great story in the Commonwealth of Virginia, say that they won't enforce them. They simply won't enforce them because the Democrat Party is stripping our constitutional rights away, and they don't care if it's illegal or not. They're just authoritarian and fascist in their worldview, and they're here to strip you of your rights. And also this morning, I was on the phone with my friends at WLS this morning on their morning show, which I do every Wednesday, and always have a great time with the great guys at WLS in Chicago. But we were talking about the Chicago is such a mess because of Democrats. Lunatics rioting and plundering and looting and crashing their cars into police officers. Like, hey, don't you know Renee Good? Don't you know the Renee Good story? You probably shouldn't be racing your car at police officers and crashing into them, because they'd, I think, would be encouraged to shoot you in the face and kill you, things being what they are. But back to Virginia for a second, and because they're talking about the lunacy and also the Obama. We were making fun of the Obama. It's not a library because there are no books in there. It's just the Obama Center. It's the Obama Center where they train, you know, you for, they've got looting class and carjacking classes. You can take classes where you learn Democrat things, stealing and, using a gun to commit crimes. You know, Democrats. But in Pennsylvania, the Democrats, in Virginia, the Democrats are trying to take your guns away. And now we have five prosecutors, county prosecutors in Virginia, that say, we're not going to enforce this crazy Democrat Party stuff because we believe it's illegal. So New Virginia laws banning the sale and transfer of what Democrats call assault weapons go into effect in about 5 weeks. But at least five conservative prosecutors, because liberal prosecutors don't uphold the law, they uphold party doctrine. They're lapdogs for the left, and they're not here to, you know, protect the laws. They're here to protect the party. But five conservative, isn't it great? Prosecutors said that they won't enforce them. Liberal prosecutors will strip you of your rights because they're not liberal. They're the left. Spotsylvania County Commonwealth Attorney Ryan Mahaffey says that he believes the laws violate the Constitution. And he said, the Second Amendment is alive and well in Spotsylvania County. That's what he told News Channel 4. News 4 here in Washington, D.C. The Commonwealth will ban the sale and manufacture of certain semi-automatic weapons, shifting gun laws to more closely align with states such as California and Illinois, which have many more murders than Virginia does. So maybe their gun laws aren't the way to go. But as Virginia teeters from purple to blue and back again, I got to tell you, that's the left is red. And let's stop this red-blue stuff being backward because the Democrats are so backward, and it might be gender dysphoria. Yeah, let's call the left blue. We'll be the only country in the world to refer to the left as blue and not red, because the left knows how red they are, and they don't want to be properly identified as the Reds, I got to tell you. So they're teetering from purple to blue and back again. Some elected officials are making clear the new laws won't be enforced in their counties.
This is more civil war by the Democrat Party. They're just absolutely insane. Attorney General Jay Jones, he's the one that would let Hitler and Pol Pot live, but would murder the Republican in the room if he only had two bullets. Hitler and Pol Pot would live under Jay Jones's regime, but the only Republican, the Republican leading the state Senate, would get two bullets to the head, and he wants his children to watch their mother die in front of them. That's the lead law enforcement officer in Virginia under the Democrats. His name is Jay Jones, and he should probably be gassed at an internment camp in Texas that the Democrats are talking about building down there. Give him a little of the gas, little of the gas. Great stuff. Now, Mahaffey says that the laws are in direct conflict with the Second Amendment. Uh-huh. It's fundamentally opposed to a free society, a society where liberty reigns. And this is the moment in time where the Second Amendment was drafted and enacted, where the government couldn't take the right of the people to defend themselves away. And we just saw what happened in Iran, and that's what the left likes. They'd like to see that in the United States. In Iran, the people don't have any firearms, and so their slave masters, the Democrats, you can't say master bedroom, right? You can't say master bedroom, because the Democrats and slavery, you know, they love slavery. There's something. But we've got a lot going on. Elections in Texas, big deal. President Trump. The Democrats are planning on destroying the winner from Texas because, you know, they've got scandals, Ken Paxton. So their plan is to destroy him. They're okay with John Cornyn being in there, only voting Republican some of the time. The Democrats were. Amazing stuff. And at CNN, they've got a communist sitting in judgment, Van Jones, and he's got a lot to say about it because the communists are here. They've really come out of the closet. They're all dressed up like Queen Victoria, and they're here to dictate to the country how we ought to live. They're not on our side.

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Yeah, a little slow around here today. I think, you know, the Democrats are celebrating the Eid. In fact, Michael Piercy, sitting across the console from me in the big radio studio, he has his son, his great son Max, is in school in Frederick County, Maryland, but he's not today because the schools are closed today for the Eid, you know, for the Islamic, the Muslim celebration. And so in Frederick County, Maryland, the schools are closed there because, you know, Democrats is the thing. And the mayor of Washington, D.C., Mayor Muriel Bowser, took a break from going to funerals. Does she go to all the funerals of the murdered children? Or she? No, she really doesn't, does she? She doesn't. But she's got her Eid al-Adha, D.C. We're proud to wish those who celebrate a blessed holiday filled with prosperity, joy, and compassion. And none of that kidnapping, rape, and decapitation stuff. We got to have none of that, don't you think? That's great. And Ina LaPelle. No one should be left alone on Eid. That's the Islamization of America. I shared the spirit of Eid ul-Adha, she spells it differently here, by purchasing sacrificial animals for the guards outside of our embassy. We got sacrificial animals for they're going to chop their heads off. That's better than hostages, though, if you're just going to do the, because I think that's probably good. Mm-hmm-hmm. Yeah, there you go. Ina LaPelle. So Eid Mubarak to all. And there she got goats and sheep, and I don't think they're going to do very well. I think that their heads are coming off. But it's a celebration. It's a celebration. We're going to have a good time tonight. Sure. So we got that going. We also have Graham Plattner. So happy Eid to everybody that's celebrating Eid. Let's just keep it mellow and quiet. What do you think about that? There was a protest in front of the New York City mayor's house, and it was anti him, and therefore it was completely peaceful and mellow and patriotic. No police injured, no arrests, no fires, no bombings, no looting, no.

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12: Today being Wednesday, it is not only hump day in the Clinton household, it is mailbag day here on the Chris Plant Show, and I have just been handed the questions for the mailbag today, and I have them in front of me. Now I have to read them and look at them and all that stuff. And before we get to all of that and to crazy, I want to get to this. The Democrats running this James Tallarico for the U.S. Senate in Texas, and he's their nominee. And he's a complete freak show. He's the transgender god. Children who are transgender are the most important thing outside of his family. And he's a severely mentally ill Democrat, a SMID, and the Democrats are running him for a Senate. And then you have the freak with the Nazi tattoo on his chest, Democrat running for a Senate in Maine. From Texas to Maine, they have these freaks. And they just got rid of Maureen Galindo in the primary yesterday, who wanted to set up concentration camps for the Jews and castrate them all. And that's perfectly normal mainstream Democrat Party stuff. The news media didn't even raise an eyebrow when they learned that a Democrat running for public office, elected office in Texas, a Democrat, is calling for concentration camps for Zionists where castrations would be performed. And the New York Times, CNN, ABC, George Stephanopoulos didn't raise an eyebrow, didn't bat an eye, not a thing at all. All right, let's go to the telephones, Michael. Let's go to Chuck calling from Vienna, Virginia. Charles, you're on the Chris Plant Show.
13: Hi, how you doing?
12: Hey, Chuck, I'm very well. What do you say?
13: This governor in Virginia, I mean, he's out after guns again. But, you know, it's not the guns. The officials, some of them in Fairfax County, that guy Steve DeSanto or whatever, he's supposed to have been a West Point graduate. I wish you could find out if he really did graduate. But he left a murderer out. And I know you know, about 2 months ago, went out and killed a 41-year-old lady, a mother. And so these people working for the county, and of course it goes through the whole country, things like these judges or whoever their capacity is to release criminals, they go out and murder people. They're more dangerous than our guns. They don't seem to see it.
12: Yeah, well, people are more dangerous than guns, and elected officials can be much more dangerous than guns. And you're talking about Steve Descano, non-prosecutor in Virginia, who loves crime and criminals. And you're right, he releases illegal alien criminals so they can murder 41-year-old mothers by shooting them at the head and while they're getting off a public bus. And the Democrats say, well, the problem is the guns. We're going to ban the guns. And, of course, all the guns that are used to kill are not what they call assault rifles. They're pistols. And there are Democrats using them, and they're committing crimes with them. And the Democrat Party loves crime, and they love criminals, and they raise criminals. They have babies, and then they raise them to be criminals. It's kind of an amazing thing. But yeah, you're right that the people are the real danger, and the people we're talking about, Chuck, are those people, and that's the elected Democrats who are banning elements of the Bill of Rights to strip us of our rights. Our rights to defend ourselves against tyrannical governments, maybe not this week, but 20 years from now, and look at where the left is going. They're bringing communism to the United States of America. And I don't know if you saw, Chuck, the Democrat mayor of New York who is an anti-American, anti-capitalist. He's a communist and a jihadi. He's a Muslim terrorist. He hates the Jews. In fact, there's a big annual Jewish and Israeli march in New York coming up. And he's announced that he's not going to it because he hates the Jews, just like the Democrat in Texas, Galindo, who wanted to set up concentration camps for all Zionists, which would include me, and they'd be castrated so they couldn't they got a long-term plan, I think, Chuck, and this political party is a dangerous political party, and honestly, when you got Maureen Galindo talking about concentration camps for what she calls Zionists and says that there will be castrations taking place there, you got Graham Plattner in Maine, who's got the big Nazi tattoo on his chest, and he is just full of crazy as well. And you got James Talafrico in Texas, who we're going to get to him because his stuff is just crazy. But, Chuck, what are we going to do about this Democrat Party?
13: We've got to keep people alerted and stuff. I don't think sometimes they know what's going on. But DeSano, he's an insult to Fairfax County Police. They called his office and told him, don't release this criminal. He's going to murder somebody. And when he did that same day, he went out and stabbed, as you mentioned, that mother, 41-year-old mother. So it's sad. I mean, and what's ironic about it, Fairfax is running ads to hire people for policemen, and yet on the QT, the policeman told me they're leaving Fairfax County because these goofballs are in there. Why would they be a police officer taking orders from clowns like that?
12: Right. But, yeah. Anyway. Yeah. You don't want to sign up to be a police officer in a jurisdiction that is run by these left wing loons who release criminals and ban guns.
13: Yeah. And the other thing I always think of, before I forget, there's an insurance policy that they were supposed to pay off in that bridge collapse in Maryland. Did they ever pay that? And who got the money or where is the money? Maybe you could find out. I wish you could find out if DeSano ever graduated from West Point. He brags about he'd been to West Point. I try to call him, but they don't give you any information. Not for me, anyway. And the other thing, what's his name? Biden's wife? She is supposedly married a murderer, her first husband.
12: Yeah.
13: Well, yeah. What about her second husband? He's not only that, but a traitor to this country. How many people died because of that jerk?
12: Dr. Jill doesn't have very good judgment in men, I think. It's the Democrat Party. They're just they're not really for civilization. That's problematic, and they're here to take away our Second Amendment rights and our First Amendment rights. Your practice, a free practice of religion. They've got free speech, but you don't. They'd ban your free speech in a heartbeat. And Steve Descano is, of course, a George Soros purchase. George Soros bought him the seat so that there would be more crime in Fairfax County, and that worked. And more I've said it many times, Chuck. More Democrats, more murder. More Democrats, more crime. And that's the book on them, right? It's been pretty well established, hasn't it, Chuck?
13: Yeah, you're right. I mean, they got to be evil people. They're living in our country. They have children. They got family. Why do they're just evil. Their mind's gone bonkers, that's all. They're not thinking straight, but... Anyway,
12: yeah.
13: Thank you for taking my call.
12: Appreciate it. Chuck. Yeah. Thank you, Chuck. Yeah, that's it's difficult being a normal person in America when the Democrats are loose the way that they are, and they're in charge of so much because the Democrat Party is so completely insane. Just amazing stuff. I am telling you. Yes, sir. The guy that was targeted by New York City mayor, he's a billionaire and a hedge fund manager and stuff. And his name is Kenneth Griffin. And he owns, $238 million condominium. It's a penthouse though, it's top floor. So you got to pay top dollar for your top floor New York City condos. I think that's the number, $238 million condo. And the mayor there, who likes to go by Kwame Mamdani, and the mayor of New York went and positioned himself outside in front of Ken Griffin's private apartment building, an extremely expensive condo in New York City. He's not responsible for the price of condos there. He just, you know, has money, so he buys them, and then he lives in them. Although now he's got to flee New York because the communist jihadi mayor is targeting him. And Ken Griffin was minding his own business at home when the mayor of New York posted a video of himself in front of Ken Griffin's condominium saying, we're going to come after him.
14: Today, we're taxing the rich. I'm thrilled to announce we've secured a pied-à-terre tax. This is an annual fee on luxury properties worth more than $5 million, whose owners do not live full-time in the city. Like for this penthouse, which hedge fund CEO Ken Griffin bought for $238 million.
12: I remembered the correct number, $230 million. Well, I was doing a little research last night. I was looking, I was making fun of Barack Obama's, non-library in Chicago, the Barack Obama Center, where they teach carjacking and looting and drug dealing and shooting people. That's what they teach. But there are no books because, you know, what are you going to read? Don't be ridiculous. So we got that. But I was doing some research on this ridiculous Barack Obama project in Chicago, and I stumbled across something. Because, you know, growing up in Chicago, you go, of course, to the museums, at least on school field trips and stuff like that. You go to the Field Museum and the Art Institute, and you go to wonderful places, the Museum of Science and Industry. And you know what I discovered accidentally when I was making fun of and reading about Barack Obama's awful building in Chicago, the giant outhouse from the Chernobyl nuclear disaster? The Barack Obama Presidential Center, scheduled to open next month on the lakefront in Chicago. And the site sits next to, listen to this, the Kenneth Griffin Museum of Science and Industry. Now, I always went to the Chicago Museum of Science and Industry when I was a kid. Little did I know that this awful, terrible billionaire, Kenneth Griffin, he has paid so much money, way over $100 million, way over $120 million, to the Museum of Science and Industry in Chicago that they put his name on it. And he was the richest man in Chicago before he moved to New York. And now the communist mayor of New York, who's also a jihadi and a genocidal Jew hater and a perfectly mainstream Democrat, as long as you're an anti-American, would-be mass murderer, then the Democrats have your back. Yeah, but it's called the Kenneth Griffin Museum of Science and Industry in Chicago now. It had just been called the Chicago Museum of Science and Industry forever, but the Democrats manage everything into the ground and they bankrupt everything. And then the terrible, evil Ken Griffin, had to come in to save the Museum of Science and Industry in Chicago and these people. Now, with that said, again, Ken Griffin moved to New York, and you just listened to the criminal mayor of New York threatening Ken Griffin specifically by name in front of his own home. The mayor is threatening him. Amazing, amazing stuff. But let's go to Mom Donnie, because Mom Donnie yesterday, the mayor of New York, posted a video that proves he's a communist and that there are going to be troops banging your door down and killing your children with rifle butts in no time at all because the left is here. But let's go, because Mom Donnie, here's the headline from the Daily Wire. Mom Donnie wants to decide who deserves to keep their property. Now, again, the left, the Democrats in Virginia, they're coming for your firearms protected by the Second Amendment and the Bill of Rights and the Constitution. They're coming for it. The left is coming for your rights. And now the communist pig in New York, and I'm being as polite as I can be, the Daily Wire has the story. Becca Stahl. Has the story. Mom Donnie wants to decide who deserves to keep their property. When necessary, we will take aggressive legal action to remove negligent owners and property managers. So here is New York City Democrat mayor. He's a Democratic socialist. He's a socialist. He's a communist. Communists always say they're socialists. You know, Lenin said he was a socialist. Stalin said he was socialist. Zohran Mamdani, Kwame is his middle name, plans to seize what he calls what the city will determine to be neglected properties from landlords and transfer ownership to new ownership groups that will be decided on by the left, by the communists that call themselves Democrats. Here is Zohran Mamdani in New York posting another video, and there are people cheering. Yay, steal everything, bring communism to New York City. Here is Zohran Kwame Mamdani.
14: When necessary, we will take aggressive legal action to remove negligent owners and property managers.
12: You will? They all cheer. They're negligent.
14: And for buildings that have suffered chronic neglect, we will work to transfer ownership to responsible stewards.
12: Responsible stewards. We're going to have responsible stewards.
14: Stewards that include community land trusts, nonprofits.
12: Community land trusts, communists.
14: Nonprofits.
12: Communists, communists.
14: Or even the tenants themselves.
12: Yay, I live in the building. Now I own it because the communists are here. And this is now, I'm sorry, you're doing what? It's the most communistic rant any American mayor has ever spit out. And this fascist is in New York City. Pretty amazing stuff. For buildings that have suffered chronic neglect, the city will decide when it's chronic neglect. We will work to transfer ownership. So wait a minute, you got to steal it first, then you're going to transfer ownership to responsible stewards. Yeah, stewards that include community land trust, left-wing groups, nonprofits, left-wing groups, or even tenants themselves, left-wing tenants. Mamdani said, when necessary, we will take aggressive legal action to remove negligent owners and property managers. So they're going to put people in jail, steal the property. They're the Democrat Party. That's who they are. They're not liberals. They're the left. This rant here, and after going to the home of taxpayer Ken Griffin and threatening him personally, this guy is Stalin. This guy's a fascist. This guy should be in a penitentiary, and perhaps he will be before all is said and done. Mamdani will decide who deserves to keep their property, and the city will take it away and give it to left-wing allies, you know, nonprofit groups and charitable organizations, meaning left-wing groups. They're going to steal the property, seize the property, and turn it over. Tim Pool tweeted about this yesterday. Use rent control to inhibit economic activity and the ability of owners to fix problems. 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Communism, as Tim Pool points out. It's the definition of communism, and they want all the guns and to take the guns away from you because they know what they're bringing to the United States of America. They're the Taliban. You know, going around destroying statues and taking down portraits and sculptures of Democrats everywhere because they're all racists. Isn't that amazing? We're at 888-630-9625.
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0: We will work to transfer ownership to responsible stewards. Stewards that include community land trusts, nonprofits, or even the tenants themselves.
1: Yay! We're going to seize the property like communists. We're going to use guns and troops, and we're going to steal it and then give it to other people. Redistribution of buildings, and they're communists. He's a communist. Let's go to the telephones. Let's go to Jimmy, calling from New York, New York, the city that never sweeps.
2: Hey, Chris, good morning. I have to laugh. Responsible stewards. I told the call screener that New York City is the biggest slumlord in the state of New York. They run an organization called NYCHA, New York City Housing Authority. The buildings don't have hot water during the winter. The heat's not working. They're falling apart. They're rat-infested and roach-infested. But the city, they're responsible stewards.
1: Is that a problem? I mean, that's just good, free housing. And in fact, there are even Democrats in New York who will tell you that the number one slumlord in New York City is the city of New York. So it's actually the mayor, right, Jimmy?
2: That's correct.
1: Yeah, number one slumlord in the city of New York is the city of New York itself because of all the public housing. And so now the mayor himself, Mamdani, is the number one slumlord in New York City, but he's trying to turn everyone else into the villain of the story because he's a leftist. And in fact, now he's just a communist, given what he said yesterday.

0: What's next for Iran? I'm Daria Albinger, Fox News. President Trump says another round of attacks on Iran could come as early as this weekend, and he is warning that the war is not over.
1: Kuwait reporting attacks from Iran, drone attacks from the early morning hours. No casualties reported. Also confirmation now that Iran did try and attack two oil tankers in the Strait of Hormuz, causing damage to one of them, nearly missing the other, but perhaps causing a short spike in oil prices. In the meantime, President Trump has warned about a major series of attacks against Iran that could be coming. He also expressed frustration in negotiations with Iran, saying the leadership often says one thing and then ends up doing another. It's clear that tensions in the region are rising in anticipation of potential heavy strikes ahead.
0: Fox's Steve Harrigan in Tel Aviv. President Trump is threatening to move forward to create a new $2 billion fund for his allies if two U.S. senators continue to refuse to back his nominee for attorney general. Here's Fox's Jill Nato.
2: Republican Senators Tom Tillis and John Cornyn are protesting the nomination of Todd Blanche to be AG. It was Acting Attorney General Blanche who gave the order to create the Anti-Weaponization Fund to go to allies who the president says have been treated badly by the legal system, but the DOJ said that order was rescinded. Tillis and Cornyn want to make sure that fund isn't brought back to life, but President Trump said on Truth Social that's what he'll do if Blanche isn't confirmed by the Senate. Tillis posted on X, President Trump clearly intends to resurrect the payout pot for punks. In Washington, Jill Nato, Fox News.
0: A plane carrying sightseeing tourists has crashed in Peru, killing nearly 13 people on board. Authorities say that the plane went down in a nearby field shortly after takeoff. 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